0: Welcome to Catholic Health Conversations in Care. I'm Colleen McVeigh. And today's conversation is all about who we turn to during a medical emergency or crisis. Now, chances are most of you have been to an emergency department for yourself or for a loved one. And you know it can be a very frightening, nerve-wracking time. A time when you need the best emergency medical team and compassionate care. And that's what you get at Catholic Health's 6 Long Island hospitals. Joining us today for today's conversation is Kevin Ferrati, Catholic Health's Vice President of Emergency Medical Services. Kevin, welcome to Conversations in Care. I'm so happy you're here.
1: Thank you for having me.
0: And it's an extremely exciting time. You are the person to talk to. Something very new at Catholic Health. Let's talk about the new in-house ambulance service.
1: Yeah, so I am so blessed and so fortunate that on St. Patrick's Day, we went live with our own operated EMS asset that we have purchased from a private ambulance company, brought over 180 new EMTs and paramedics into Catholic Health to ensure that we are providing emergency and not emergency ambulance transport coast to coast, across Long Island, and into Queens.
0: Talk about the size of the service.
1: So we have more than 27 ambulances, paramedic response vehicles, our own in-house EMS dispatch. So truly from the moment someone starts to feel ill all the way through definitive care, you know that Catholic Health Ambulance is going to support you amongst each step along your patient care journey.
0: So why have an in-house service? What was it like before? What's the difference?
1: It's critical. When you have an in-house service versus using multiple vendors, you lose the continuity of care. You lose the quality of care. So with Catholic Health Ambulance Service, now we're able to actually take that care that you're receiving in the hospital, in your doctor's office, across Catholic Health, and then bring it to your bedside in your home and ensure that quality of care, that safety of care, and that caring, compassionate provider that you're used to now happens at all steps along your journey.
0: Okay, so how does it work? How do I find a Catholic Health Ambulance Service?
1: Easy enough.
0: Okay.
1: From the moment you start to feel ill to the moment you think you need to go to the emergency department, call us. We have a Center for Care Coordination based out of Melville that serves all of Long Island, and we have 24/7 EMS dispatchers ready to not only triage the type of response that you need and the right ambulance that you need, but most importantly, at the right time that you need it.
0: And I think it's important that we will be putting that phone number up, which I do have, but you have to have that phone number with you really at all times, at your home, right? I mean, this isn't a matter of calling 911. You have to call Catholic Health Ambulance Service.
1: Absolutely. And we will also triage it. So if you are confused or if you don't know whether or not to call 911, you can call us. We have trained clinical providers that are sitting at the will of that phone call. And if we feel like we can't get there fast enough, we will move that and we'll have that nice handoff. But it's more so about preparing you to the emergency department, making sure that the care teams in our emergency departments are ready for you, which is why calling us is so critically important.
0: And how do you get the emergency department ready?
1: Yeah, so by coordinating the care from the moment that you're dialing and we're responding, in the background, we're advising and we're activating the emergency department. We're pre-registering you into our emergency department. So the moment you arrive, you're going to the bedside, that care team already has your record pulled up. They already know what to expect for you. They can put you in the appropriate room with the right team. So from the moment that care is, there's not a step missing along the way.
0: Wow. You know, you said it actually went live, or you launched it on St. Patrick's Day.
1: Yes.
0: What a great day.
1: Luck of the Irish.
0: Luck of the Irish, for sure. So the kind of responses you're getting from you know, Long Islanders.
1: Yesterday, I received the best phone call, and our interim CEO, Gary Havikin, who's also a paramedic by trade, said it best. He said, you know, this is what Catholic Health does. And this person not only called us for an emergency situation, but then had to use our service multiple times thereafter. And she said from the moment that she got in the ambulance each and every time with different providers, she knew that quality care, that compassionate care that we expect all of our caregivers to give across Catholic Health was going to be there, and she felt it across each of them. And she said how genuine, and she actually ended by saying, I love them.

0: Oh, and I like the idea of the coordination. You know, if my doctor is already with Catholic Health, the minute I call Catholic Health Ambulance, it's all there, right?
1: It's all there, and we will help even for those patients that don't have Catholic Health as a we will still help you with that care. We will still transport you to the facility that is most appropriate for your care. But within our system, we have that continuity, and we are all supported on the technology side, so our caregivers have the resources, and now our patients have the same resources.
0: And this didn't just happen. You've been working on this for a while.
1: For 2 years. And that's where, you know, we have a fantastic team at Catholic Health. Everybody from our technology team all the way through our billing, and most importantly, our clinical providers day-to-day providing that care at the bedside in our emergency department. And by rolling this out the way we did, we are now bringing that care in the emergency department right to the bedside of the patient and the residents.
0: And this just started expansion plans, your
1: Expansion,
0: vision?
1: absolutely. We are so excited. We want to make sure that personalized, coordinated care that you feel and you expect out of your caregiver is now happening at all points of your care. And we want to be the leading provider of that. We know that we are going to be the best at providing it across Long Island and into the New York City area.
0: And that's it too, New York City. This goes how long? I mean,
1: Right into
0: our
1: the borough
0: island's
1: of
0: very long.
1: Queens. Right into the borough of Queens. We're going to come and make sure we're starting that care journey for you.
0: Okay. So, looking more to the future, did you the expansion plans?
1: Expansion plans is really from that moment of symptom onset.
0: Okay.
1: You need a trained professional caregiver to help you with that, to guide you through that. And that's where our Center for Care Coordination comes in. And then along each of those steps, if you need an ambulance, we're going to provide that, both in an emergency situation, we're going to be able to coordinate that for the fastest time that you want, not when we're able to give it to you, but when you want that care, all the way through to the end point of care, we're going to make sure that that is coordinated in a sound fashion, providing the safest, highest quality care possible.
0: Talk about this partnership that you have with local universities, which I find so interesting for the next generation of EMTs.
1: Absolutely. So healthcare is in dire need of the future, and we need future professionals. And so having an EMS resource now combined with all of the great work that our providers and our staff is doing, our colleagues are doing in the universities, we are now bridging that. We're bringing the EMT programs, we're bringing the paramedic programs. So now not only are we developing a career for those that want it in the pre-hospital, but now what we're also able to do is start that person's career as an EMT and help them guide their journey through Catholic Health and guide their journey through the healthcare industry, all while growing their own professional interests as well.
0: Are you seeing a need for EMTs?
1: Absolutely. We need EMTs, we need paramedics, we need those that are interested in not only supporting us, and if you don't want a paid position, reach out to your local fire departments. Volunteer, help, because we need help at all areas of healthcare. And this is not a local issue, this is a national issue.
0: If we go from, you know, the ambulances are these little EDs on wheels, that's what I like to call them. But let's go from the ambulance to the actual, you know, emergency department. And I mean, we've been watching even just this year, Good Samaritan University Hospital, the expansion of that ED, the changes and expansions we're seeing in Catholic Health with our emergency departments.
1: Yeah, we point to two things. We point to access, we point to quality. And we are providing the right access. We're expanding access across not only just our emergency departments, but in our communities. But then by allowing us to expand and grow the way we have with the support of our great board and our great leadership team, we're providing the best care possible in the right spaces at the right time, using and developing that with the best and most advanced technology possible. And that's what you're seeing at Good Samaritan and at Mercy and elsewhere.
0: I say, you know, I really would like to know of anybody who hasn't been to an emergency department. And I hope you have not been in a while. And for someone who hasn't been in a while, it might be a different experience now, the way, you know, emergency departments are run.
1: It can be intimidating, but that's really where I love our colleagues. And I am so fortunate to represent them the way I do, because I can tell you, as chaotic as an emergency department is, the nurses, the providers, and the thousands of support people behind them, making sure that that experience is the best possible, regardless if you're going there for a common illness or your most traumatic incident.
0: And that's it. Yeah, it's broken bones,

0: heart attacks, you know. But I know a million years ago when I went with my children were young. What is new now? They did not have the actual pediatric sections for children, right? I mean, even those are the kind of changes that I thought, wow, that's so important.
1: Good Samaritan specifically, level one adult trauma, level two pediatric trauma center in your community, right down the road. But what is most important about what we're doing at Catholic Health is we're taking that into all of our hospitals. So our advanced critical care and cardiac care teams of St. Francis is now at each of our campuses, our teams, our providers. But one thing that sticks out is the connection of that personalized attention to your caregiver combined with technology. So we are now supporting our caregivers with the technology that they need to do their job faster, more efficient, and at a higher quality.
0: Very quickly, just a little bit on emergency department etiquette. Just for someone, again, to know what to expect when they get there, because it's really not first come, first serve at all times, right?
1: Yeah,
0: what to expect.
1: We follow the model of compassion and respect. And understanding that your caregivers are oftentimes seeing the worst of people in their worst dire condition, that is not that person. That's that person in the moment. And that's where our caregivers have that compassion that they see. So the compassion and the respect in return is often something that we not only expect, but we respectfully ask for, because our caregivers are going to triage the most dire sick patients first, but they're still going to make sure that you're still receiving that level of care that you expect out of your local emergency department at the highest possible care that they're able to give.
0: Yeah, I think it was, I don't know if I was watching an interview with you, it was like, just like maybe no cell phones? Or was it in an ambulance? Maybe could we turn our cell phones off or just put them to the side, if possible, right?
1: That's generally a good social statement as well. But
0: true.
1: I think the biggest thing is that, you know, look, first responders in general, healthcare providers are under extreme stress. And that's where what we're doing at Catholic Health is ensuring that their mental and also their physical well-being is cared for, which is also then going to make sure that those moments where people are not acting to their highest capabilities mm-hmm. and best is going to come through.
0: Because we know, like I said, everybody's under stress, and everybody's, you know, everybody's scared. A lot of people are scared in that room, so it's or that department. So it's just like, okay, let's let's just be kind to each other. That's all. But I want to make sure we talked about it earlier. There is a special phone number to call if you live in Nassau County, 516-465-6700, Suffolk County, 631-465-6700. And you can also go on the website, Catholic Health, for more information, for general information, it's catholichealthli.org, or call 866-MY-LI-DOC. Kevin, thank you so much. We have more to talk about because I want you to stay right where you are. Coming up next, the Catholic Health EMTs who helped save a family of five from their burning home. We'll be right back.
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0: Welcome back to Catholic Health, Conversations in Care. Well, today we are talking about Catholic Health's Emergency Medical Services and its life-saving team of doctors, nurses, and other medical staff, including two of its EMTs who are being hailed as heroes. Recently, their CHS ambulance was on a routine patient transport

0: that turned out to be anything but routine.
1: On May 21st, my dad was being brought from the hospital back home in an ambulance by the Catholic Health team. And as he was being transported from the driveway into the house, fire broke out in the

0: The technician who was there on site, he immediately took the action to make sure that everybody was safe, and he brought my dad back into the ambulance, make sure that we all taken safe back to the hospital. It was my opportunity to express my gratitude in person to the team, and I just absolutely was thrilled to take that opportunity, because not many times people get to meet EMT personnel in person. So this was something that I was really glad that I got that opportunity to thank them in person, to express my gratitude. My dad is in rehab. He is obviously much better now than he was 3 weeks ago when this unfortunate situation happened. And yeah, we are obviously trying to gather up our day-to-day lives back to normalcy as much as fast as we possibly can.
1: The event was unusual, right? You know, you're thinking typical discharge from the hospital, you know, routine driving the patient home, getting things ready, trying to transition the patient from hospital care to home care, and you pull up and you see, you know, smoke coming out of a house with flames. You know, in a situation like that, you know, your instincts kick in. You know, the first thing he did wasn't call 911, right? He went and rescued and told the people to come out of the house and made sure that was taken care of before, you know, calling 911. But it's a very, you know, unique situation. It doesn't, you don't ever really see that happening. So it was fortunate that transpired that way.
2: We were bringing Mr. Shaw home from St. Charles, you know, routine discharge, do 5 or 6 of those a day. And I was going upstairs to see where Mr. Shaw was going. And as I was walking up the stairs, I could see into the attic, and the attic was engulfed in flames, you know, smoke, fire, the whole nine. So I knew as soon as I saw it that it was beyond anything I could handle, that I needed to get everyone out of the house, you know, make sure everyone got out safely, call 911, move the ambulance away from the house, and just get everyone out safely. I'm not trained for fires. I'm trained for, you know, medical emergencies, not so much for fires, but I'm glad I was there at right place, right time. I was scared for the people inside the house. You know, I was scared for the patient's family. I wanted to make sure everyone got out okay, but, you know, I'm glad everyone did. I'm very appreciative and thankful. I don't do it for the recognition. I don't do it for the awards. You know, I do it because it's my job, and I love doing it, but you know, it's a pat on my back, and I'm very appreciative. It's nice to know that I made an impact on someone's life, even if it was for, you know, 30 minutes, that I made a positive impact, and that's all I'm trying to do is just help people.
3: Wow. Joining me once again, Kevin Perotti, Catholic Health's Vice President of Emergency Medical Services, and wow, I have to say it again, that's a family of five. Like, they're just driving to go drop a patient off, correct?
4: And something they do every single day. Something that they never think twice of doing, and they were right place, right time. If they were just a minute later, we don't even want to think of what could have happened.
3: Yeah, I made an impact. Boy, you made an impact, Ryan. You really, and his partner, who wasn't able to make it that day, and we want to give his partner some credit too, who was
4: EMT Semi Yalkegi and EMT Ryan Pappas. They were instrumental. So as Ryan was in the home helping, Semi stayed with the patient, caring for them, making sure that they were calm, keeping them up to date. So then when we were able to finally get the fire department there, they brought the patient back to the hospital and made sure there was a safe handoff back at the hospital. Fantastic.
3: I love watching you watch that package, because you are so proud. It's just like everybody at Catholic Health has to be so proud of them.
4: We are incredible. You know, it was so great for that instance when we were able to award them. Our CEO, Gary Havokin, our entire leadership team, everybody from the highest at Catholic Health all the way down to our entry-level staff were there to celebrate it. And it truly was a celebration, which was fantastic.
3: And we were talking too. We're watching it, and you're saying, really, the difference a minute could have made in that situation, right?
4: That fire spread, and there was actually video that we were able to see afterwards where just as he's walking down the stairs, you could see the orange glow growing in the upstairs. It was truly a profound moment of seconds. And truly, seconds did matter in that instance.
3: And there was a baby in the home, too?
4: There was a baby. There were other kids. There were other family members that, without Ryan and Semi at that side, at that moment, helping them, were just very blessed and very fortunate. It was truly divine intervention.
3: Exactly. Divine. Oh, Kevin, we appreciate it. So proud of what they did. I know you are. I love watching you watch them.
4: Yeah, thank
3: That's
4: you.
3: So great.
4: It's fantastic to be able to represent them in this in this light, because they truly deserve all of the respect.
3: Thank you very much. Well, coming up next.

0: Kevin joins Catholic Health's Tim Kelchner for a closer look at one of Catholic Health's new ED on Wheels. We will be right back.
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0: Welcome back to Catholic Health Conversations in Care. And today we're talking about Catholic Health's Medical Emergency Services, which has a new in-house ambulance service. Well, next, Catholic Health's Tim Kelchner takes us inside one of the vehicles. But first, here's a look at the blessing of the fleet and the recent ribbon-cutting ceremony.
3: We welcome the newest asset of Catholic Health, which is Catholic Health Emergency Medical Services, to our fleet. And what that really does is it puts the wrapping on the continuum of care that Catholic Health provides to the patients and the communities. You know, we're there when you're at your greatest need for care. And we're also there to transfer you out of the hospitals when you're done, right? So it's a full onset of care continuum.
4: This ribbon cutting was about a celebration for all the hard work of everybody to get this company up and running. The integration from the old company, Emergency Ambulance Service, to Catholic Health EMS. Kevin was really the instrument to get that all done. Bringing everybody to the table and bringing the right people to the table who invested themselves. That's the reason why Catholic Health sets itself apart from other agencies, because we take the best, put them together, and have a, you know, spiritual spin on it too.
5: Kevin, such an exciting day for Catholic Health, launching our new EMS program. Can you just provide a little overview of the program?
6: Yeah, so we're super excited at Catholic Health. You know, the ability to integrate care from the moment of patient onset all the way through definitive care is critical. And the only way to do that at the highest quality care possible is to have your own EMS operation. So we partnered and we looked at a private ambulance company, Emergency Ambulance Service, and through the generosity and the support of our board and our executive leadership team, we were able to successfully do that on St. Patrick's Day and now going forward with us here.
5: It's amazing. We were talking a little bit. We have these beautiful new trucks, so everyone will be able to know that Catholic Health is coming to help out. But many people not realize all of the different services that the ambulances can provide. Can you talk about the care that they provide?
6: Yeah, so absolutely. So we operate in three levels. We operate both on a non-emergency component, where we're transporting patients safely on a stretcher back to homes, back to skilled nursing homes or facilities, but then also more especially in emergent needs. So the moment that you are in your worst condition, we're there to support you, either at a basic need, all the way through the most critically cared, advanced capabilities possible.
5: Perfect. So we're gonna go inside and take a look.
6: I love it.
5: All right, this is awesome. So talk about some of the stuff. What are we looking at?
6: Yeah, so ambulances operate with EMTs, so emergency medical technicians. They're operating at a basic life support level, so providing basic care. All the way through what we do here, which is critical care transport. So using things such as cardiac monitors, IV pumps, so now we're able to take the care that was provided in the emergency department in an ICU, patients on ventilators, balloon pumps, advanced cardiac procedures, and then be able to continue that care all the way through to their next destination. So all of this is in here. It gets very cramped because not only we're seeing it's empty, there's patients, there's more providers sometimes, there's a paramedic, and then obviously the patient in a dire condition, in addition to all the other equipment that we could possibly have.
5: I know a popular question is, as far as loved ones riding with patients, how does that happen?
6: Yeah, so we want to make sure that anyone operating in our ambulances remain as safe as possible. So what we always say is we're happy to take one caregiver or one family member. They ride up in the front where it's safe. It's safe not only for themselves and the patient, but also more, and most especially, our caregivers.
5: Wonderful, and I love that description of it's kind of a mobile ED. It has all of the equipment. You mentioned the only thing it doesn't have is that full care team, but the good news is they're going to transport you to that care team.

0: They'll be waiting for you.
1: Yeah, this 100% is a mobile emergency department. So we have all the capabilities, advanced airway, cardiac monitoring, all of the equipment. And the only thing that we make sure before we move that patient away is to make sure that the doctor is comfortable handing that care over to the critical care paramedic. And that's why it's equally as important that that Catholic Health physician and provider is turning that care over to a Catholic Health critical care paramedic.
0: So you have an entire, you know, we always talk about the care team at Catholic Health. Now that care team is extending to the road as well. They're everywhere. As far as how many ambulances we have, what are the numbers in terms of the ambulances and also the EMTs in our squad?
1: Yeah, so we were able to successfully bring on 180 EMTs, paramedics, emergency dispatchers, and then operating 25 to 30 ambulances throughout Nassau, Suffolk, and Eastern Fleets.
0: Wow. That's really impressive. So we have it covered. And you were talking to me just in closing. The future is also very exciting. There's something coming up later this year that will continue to enhance this program.
1: Yeah, we're very excited. So we just finished our training to be able to provide critical care transport to patients actively on blood transfusions. And we're going to be one of only a select few agencies on Long Island that have that capability. So we're super excited to get that going as quickly as possible.
0: Exciting stuff, Kevin Ferrati. Thank you so much.
1: Thank you.
0: Colleen, we'll send it back to you.
2: Thank you, Tim Kelsner and Kevin Ferrati. And for more information on Catholic Health's emergency medical services, just go to CatholicHealthLI.org or you can call 866-695-4362. And also the CHS EMS ambulance service phone number is in Nassau County, 516-465-6700. In Suffolk, 631-465-6700. Thank you so much for joining us today. I'm Colleen McVeigh. We'll see you next time on Catholic Health, Conversations in Care.

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Welcome to Real Food, everybody. Great to be with you. We're talking about influences on this whole series this year. You know, Roscioli is a restaurant down in Soho that I've read about. I've watched their videos and stuff, of course. I haven't been there because it's right near Tiro Isegno, which is the Italian social club that I go to all the time. And I feel like I don't want to cheat and go across the street to Roscioli. It's a great restaurant. They have tremendous food there. And they have a store connected to their restaurant, which I love, right? So you can eat a little something, go there, buy a meal to take home, get a can of their or a jar of their pesto, and then make their pesto at home. Get a bag of their pasta, and you can make their pasta at home. So we're kind of going the opposite way. I haven't eaten there yet. I'm going to, guys, I promise. But this is their one of their signature dishes. You're going to laugh when I tell you. It's basically pasta, macaroni, that's what we're making, the traditional Italian macaroni, which is like ziti with lines, but it's not cut on an angle, it's straight. So these are terrific. They're delicious. This is what they look like. Absolutely beautiful. So they're a great pasta, and we're going to make it with butter and cheese, and they call it burro e parmigiano. You know, it's got a great Italian name. It sounds great. You sound fancy. We all kind of grew up with this. I was telling a friend of mine, he said, what are you making on Real Food today? I said, I'm making macaroni with butter and cheese. He goes, really?

I mean, we grew up with that. I say, no, we all grew up with it. But this is in the restaurant. They make a beautiful sauce. I'm going to kind of show you through this. So we're going to kind of work it through a little bit. And these kinds of things are really beautiful because I think they live in a family. And then somebody gets the idea to serve them in a restaurant. And it becomes like a really great thing, you know? So kind of bringing a little bit of them to us, you know? First, their ingredients. The ingredients and their ingredients. So this is the Roscioli pasta. I'm going to use that today. So we're really kind of going as authentic as possible. Then interesting, they use this butter, which is sort of like our house butter. I love this butter. I didn't think anybody else on earth even knew about this butter. So this is a butter from France. It's called Beurre de Baratte. And what's interesting about it is that it's actually churned old-fashioned way. It's a small company in a wooden churner. So that means like somebody's doing this all day long. Normandy cows, all from France, beautifully salted, hand-molded butter. This is not inexpensive, but it's kind of a treat food, you know? And there's something good about that. I love a treat food. So you take a look at this. Now, you know, there's also that Irish butter. You've seen that Irish butter in the store. Yep, that's pretty good, but this is just amazing. Look at this. So we're going to make the pasta with this, and I love this. It's just a beautiful pasta, beautiful butter. Use the best stuff you got, right? I think there's something good about that. So that's a good thing. So let me get going on this. I'm going to get the pasta going first. And it's not like we have to make a sauce here. So that's kind of the interesting thing about this, you know? We're not merely making a sauce, are we? So I'm going to just put a bunch of this in. A pound is a lot because I'm going to make one big dish here. So I'm going to kind of go with like a half a pound. I think that's about all we're going to need. Three more. Father, Son, and Spirit. Do it the right way. I'm going to put those in. I'm going to give them a little stir with something I got here. A fork. Yeah. Oh, I got this. I can use this. Then, like, vigorously boiling in this water will be good. It's a salted water, of course. Okay. I'll get that right back up to a boil fast. Come back to that. You think about, like, the places you grew up, you know, the restaurants and the neighborhoods that you grew up in, something really great. I mean, we didn't all grow up in Soho. I didn't, you know, the Village, when I was a seminarian in college, we used to go there for some talks and stuff like that and kind of spend some time there. The Catholic Worker was sort of near there. So we kind of spent some time in, you know, the Village, but it was sort of like a hippie-ish kind of place and a cool place to learn a little bit about that. I studied a little bit. I was a sociology major. I studied a little bit at the New School. So you learned a little bit about the city. I took a course called City and Suburbs, which is an amazing story of how the city works, how the suburbs work, how they're different, how they draw different kinds of people to them, and how for a time of your life, maybe the city's great, and then there's a time when you need to get away from the city, you know, and get to the suburbs. And I think that's true for a lot of young people today, right? They love the city. They get their apartments. Four or five people share the apartment, and they grow up, and they kind of move to some other place. There's always great churches in the city, too, right? No matter what city you're near, you know, there's these churches that have tremendous history. Where we originate our show on Long Island, for example, the oldest church, you know, is like 100-something years old, maybe. But then the churches in the city, you know, they go way, way back, any city, because they were built by the workers. And St. Patrick's Cathedral, for example, they still have in the cement of St. Patrick's Cathedral, they saved a few and put them in there, the jars of coins that kids collected in their Catholic grammar schools to build St. Patrick's Cathedral. And they buried some of them into the pylons and into the walls of St. Patrick's as a reminder of what built that church, that beautiful cathedral. It was built by these beautiful people who sacrificed to build the church as it is. So when you walk into a church, like, we often don't remember that. We don't remember the beauty and the history of all these people who went before us and who will come after us as well. Where I live, the church is about 150 years old or so. And so I have a great kind of sense of that when I walk in and say, wow, you know, this was here all these years ago when people built this, you know, to kind of have a place to worship on Long Island. And now, you know, way after me, it'll still be here and people will be worshiping here. It's kind of a beautiful gift to be able to say Mass at a place like that. And you say to yourself, there's something really important here. So it's kind of a cool thing. So the pasta is kind of just starting its way. But I like, even in the recipe, they use a hard pasta. You know, they use a dried pasta. There's nothing wrong with that. There's something great about that. So that's a really, really, really good thing. I'm using this pan today, too. I've told you about these pans before. So these pans that I use, this is really a great pan for pasta, high sides, and it's great for, you know, flipping the pasta around, getting it into the sauce, right? I like that. This is a $13 pan.
Yeah, it's not a lot of money, right? You don't have to spend $200 on a big fancy copper pan to cook a delicious meal. This is a typical restaurant pan. It's available. I think you can even get this at like one of the online, like Amazon or something. Not

Not expensive. I often recommend this. We had a fundraising dinner one time where, like, the VIP package for the dinner included this pan so that people could, you know, kind of cook this stuff at home. It's kind of a nice thing. So here we go. We're kind of getting this together. So this is coming along now. I'm going to get these into a pan, make a little butter sauce. And again, like, your grandmother's made this. You've probably done it at home, right? That's probably part of the game. But I'm going to do this in a nice creamy butter sauce. And the way they do it there, really, it looks delicious. It's absolutely fantastic. So I'm going to try to go like a step up with you and make it in a creamy butter sauce, really. And this butter, like I said, I'm using is this really beautiful imported butter. And where can you get this butter, you know? Well, if you Google it, no matter where you are in the country, you can get it. Some of it is available at, like, the specialty shops. I have never seen it in a store, but I do get it from Murray's Cheese. Murray's Cheese, which is a cheese emporium. I'm telling you, that place is great, too. They got a lot of great stuff, and you can order it. It comes when you want it. It comes well-refrigerated. You never lose it. I am always happy with Murray's. I've never had a bad experience. And they sell the butter at a very fair price. Just saying. So there it is. So I have it in my pan. This is a nice serving. I'm going to get some butter going right now. So this delicious butter. This, you know, is one serving. I'm going to try to squeeze two people out of this one serving. I'm going to put a little bit of butter into this little by little. And we'll build a sauce kind of quickly. It won't take long. I love this, though. I absolutely love like a pasta and butter, right? Like growing up as kids. And the other part of this, too, of course, was the pastina, right? So I'm going to turn the heat up a little bit here and get this going. As soon as you hear any kind of sizzle at all, you know it's time to add a little bit of water. So it's coming. We're just starting to get this a little hot. Put a little bit more. Okay, that's our butter, I think. And we can always, you know, adjust. Like, you adjust as time goes on here, right? Yeah, you can see it's starting to form a little bit of a sauce. Beautiful. Coming down. So now I'm going to jump back into this pot and get myself a little bit of this pasta water. There's starch in this pasta water, and that's good. So I'm going to add a little bit of pasta water right now. I can always come back and add more. It's never going to be a problem. And that's where this is helpful. So you can kind of get this going a little bit. And it starts to form a little bit of a sauce. And you got to watch because you don't want to put cheese on this while it's on the stove because then the cheese coagulates and it gets like a weird look. So I'm going to try to do this in such a way that we form the sauce, but we don't form it in such a way that it's, you know, no good. We're going to try to keep this in a beautiful, creamy kind of sauce. So it's coming, and I'm going to show you, maybe you can see, it starts to form a little sauce here. And we're going to try to evaporate a little bit, get the pasta to absorb a little bit. Look at this. It's nice, right? It's coming. And the water kind of thins it out, but the starch in the water binds it, so it's sticking to this pasta, which is nice. There it goes. And you can start to see it coming together. I'm watching it come together as we speak. You just keep it going. I would be flipping this if I was putting on a big show, but I'm just with you. So I'll just do it like this for a minute. You see it start to come together. And I'm going to let this kind of go for 1 second while I move over here, because I just want to get you back to the cheese part of this whole dish. So I'll move my delicious butter over. So we have a nice piece of parm. Oh, you can't beat that. It's unbelievable. And I have a nice grater. The reason the grater versus the grated cheese is I think this is going to help it to melt better. So you don't want to do it on the heat. But once you get this kind of coming together, which it is right now, that's good. I'm going to take it off the heat. One more second. I'll get this ready for this. And then we'll get going. It's a nice meal. And this is kind of a nice thing to do with the family. This place, this is their signature dish, which I kind of really like. Okay, I'm going to take it down. I'm going to bring it over here for a second. And I'm going to hit it with some cheese. This is a critical time, because if you mess this up, we're going to have to do it all over. So I'm going to try to do it fast and get it right first time. We'll see what happens. Okay, I got some cheese in there now. We'll put a little bit on the top at the end, too. So this cheese, there's never too much cheese, right? So I'm just going to keep this going. It's hot. You can see that. And it's starting to form a beautiful sauce. Can you see the sauce forming here? Look at that. That's great.
So that's, I mean, thanks be to God for restaurants like this that are keeping some of the traditions alive. We all grew up with this pasta, right? Some ways you say, Monsignor, you're making a big deal out of nothing. This is something we grew up with. Yeah, but

0: you know what? Today, not everybody grew up with this, and it's nice to be able to kind of share this with you. All right, that's great. Did not, it kind of became a beautiful sauce. It's a beautiful sauce right now. Just butter, a little pasta water, a little cheese. I'm taking a Rascoli plate right now. This is a plate from the restaurant, actually, so thanks you guys for that. And then here we go. Into the plate. Now, the only thing I would add here, to be honest with you, I'd add a little black pepper, right? But that's okay. I'm keeping a few on the side for me. There we go. Keep it off the heat. I'm going to put a little bit of cheese on the top. Just a little. There we go. And our first lovely dish, using this fantastic butter from Roscioli in Soho in New York. A beautiful butter and pasta dish, butter and macaroni, but a terrific dish to share with your family. Learn how to make it. You can make it at home and really enjoy it no matter where you are. We're going to take a break. We'll be back with more real food right after this.
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0: We've left Roscioli now. We're out of the village now. We're back home in the Ciuffo Cabinetry Real Food Kitchen. And I'm going to do like a pepper steak, Italian pepper steak. Now, we're using a few different kinds of peppers, which I love. These are Cubanelles. They call them Italian frying peppers. I think the Cubanelle is really what they are. I love them. These are the Italian ones, boy. I love these. Make your nose run. Here's an example. When you go to a good Italian restaurant, they put these out on the table. Crusty bread as soon as you arrive. And if you see that on the table, you know you're at a good place. And then you kind of put a little bit out on the bread. You eat that hot, a little wine. Great meal. So that's the Italian peppers we're going to use here today. Red pepper, some tomatoes. We're going to make like a, it's a quick meal, but I think using a lot of great peppers and stuff like that. I'm going to go with the onion first, kind of get this going because it takes a few seconds to fry this up. I think a lot of us grew up with like sausage and peppers at home. My mother made sausage and peppers. I'll never forget that. And then I remember going to like a feast and seeing them there. I'm like, hey, look at that. Somebody else makes it like my mother. No, it's a super famous dish, right? I didn't realize that. I had no idea. So I'm just chunking up these onions. You want them kind of, you know, Tuscan style, right? Why not? So I got this. They're going to go into some olive oil. I got these Cubanelles. I'm going to go long with the Cubanelles. Thank you for seeding them. This was great. So I'm just going to kind of go like that, chop them once in half. And so we're going to build like a nice pepper medley here because peppers are not all the same, right? They don't all come from the same exact plant, obviously. They look a little different. They taste a little different. If you go to the store, there's always lots of peppers in the store, right, to buy. I like the idea of buying some peppers that are different because you kind of get to taste them. If you like hot, that's another thing, right? There's all kinds of hot peppers. I find that these... the Cubanelles are not really spicy. These green guys, oh boy. I tried one of those before you got here today, and man, my nose is like from those peppers. Do you like hot food? I mean, I like it, but I gotta, I don't know, sometimes if it overpowers the tastes of the food, it's disappointing, right? So I'm gonna get these going. One more thing, and then I'm kinda moving along on the pepper trail here. I'm gonna get the onions, the peppers, everything in there. And then these guys, I'm just gonna kinda go this way with them. Seeds and oil. That adds a lot too, believe it or not. That'll add some heat to it, but that's okay. You can seed these, of course, too. But I'm just going to throw a few in here with the seeds right in. Nice and small. So people can avoid them if they know that they're, you know, they're not like going to blow your head off hot, but they're definitely spicy. They're going to add something nice to this dish, actually, all in all. All right, that's pretty good. Then I'm going to get a red pepper in here,

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Red pepper, the difference. I think, personally, I find red peppers a little sweeter than the green peppers. They've been on the vine a little bit longer. I don't know. I kind of like them. They add something. They add to the mix. I want to get long, kind of thin. So this way, it's kind of a bunch of different textures. How do you have this? How do you serve this? You could serve it with a little arborio rice, you know, and you just do it straight up, like risotto straight up. Don't put anything in it, but just do it kind of very, very simple. That's kind of a nice way to do this, too. So all of this into a frying pan, okay? So I got some olive oil here. It's well worth extra virgin olive oil here because you get a great flavor. This is going to spritz a little bit. I'm just going to warn everybody now. It's just going to get some noise out of this, but that's okay. It's not the end of the world. You hear it? It's okay, because the water and stuff, you know. And you wash the peppers before you do that. You wash everything before you cook it, pretty much, right? You know, lemons, everything. Because you just don't know where it's all been, you know. And it's sitting out in the store. And, like, who knows, right? I don't know. So I just like to kind of get it all in there. So these are going to take a couple of seconds. So that's why we want to get them in now. And then we'll start flavoring them up once they start coming down. So everything's going in, which is nice. This is good. Just the right amount. I'll spare you the extra green guys here. Okay, they're going in. And then I'm going to use a wooden spoon just so I'm not scratching up the bottom of this nonstick. Get this in. It won't take long till you start to see some color on these things. They'll start to go. Okay, that's good. I'm going to put a little bit of salt in this now. I'm not going to put any hot pepper. You know why I'm not putting any hot pepper? Because I want to gauge those green guys. Because I don't want to, like, hurt people's feelings while they're with me for dinner. But this is a nice dinner, and it's a very traditional Italian dinner, and it's a great harvest time dinner. You know, if you're like me and you're growing a lot of stuff, you get to the point where you're like, well, now what do I do, you know? We have tomatoes. Oh, my gosh, so many tomatoes. So we're putting them up in jars, which is great at the rectory, and so we'll use them during the wintertime for sauce and for different things, you know? But you have, like, a lot of peppers, and you say, well, what do I do with them? You have a lot of zucchini. What do I do with all this zucchini, you know? So there's something interesting about that. Got to kind of figure it out. Well, these are already kind of frying down, but this is exactly what we want. Now, you could, in essence, you could put the lid on this and it kind of steams them down, but frying them down is good. You keep it on like 350, 400. They'll come down. They'll get to their, you know, their range. I'm going to put a little garlic in too. Garlic is always, always, always better cooked. So I'm going to get a little spot here, and I'm going to put garlic right there. Let that garlic... chopped already, which is nice. Not out of the jar, not jarlic, but we chopped up some before you got here, which is great. So this way, I'm going to let that kind of cook up a little bit, and then we'll mix it in. The aroma of peppers is a beautiful aroma, right? It's not strong. It's just like a scent that's really very, very nice. The onions are cooking too, which is good too. So they'll come down. A lot of steam coming off, because what a pepper is, you know, they're like 80% water. So the meat of the pepper is going to be the sweet and everything else that's left. But this is also going to create like a nice sauce for the beef to lay in. The beef, by the way, so what we did is we got some, this is not flank. This is like a steak almost. It's out like a top round, kind of sirloinish. And we stripped it up. So it's like this, nice long pieces. And we're going to like basically put it in the fry once these peppers get a little more than halfway. They're already coming down. They're not as tough as they used to be, which is good. I love that, like, the grandma recipes are still around, right? Because we really want these recipes to last, and there's something good about that. Now, look at the nice colors in this pan right now, right? Different shades of green, a little red, the white of the onion. It's nice. It looks beautiful. And as it comes down, I'm going to add the beef, and then this is all going to cook for a little bit, which is nice. It'll kind of get nice and rich. It'll be terrific. And then I'll add a little stock, make a little sauce out of this. It's going to be great. So I'm bringing it all down now. It's beautiful. So now I'm going to get some beef in here while we're going, because we also want, like, the juice of the beef to kind of get in here. So what I basically have here is I have like 2 pounds of beef. That's going to cook down, of course, but this is going to, you know, we're going to feed a couple of people with this meal. That's the whole point, right? So I have a part of my frying pan here reserved. It's for reserved for beef, as we say. So I'll get that in there.
clean up my hands.

0: get this in. I'm going to re-salt a little bit here for the beef. Not too much, but just a little bit to bring a little flavor out. Just a tiny bit of salt there. Get that going. And then we'll start to build the sauce in a minute because this all has to kind of cook down. And that's what's nice about it. When it cooks down, that's when you start to get these unbelievable juices. I want the beef to give it up, so to speak, right? Because when they give up their juices, though many, one body. That's the idea. But right now, we're separate. We're coming together. I think this is a funny thing because this recipe and this meal helps your kids to grow the palate, right? So we try to get beyond the nugget, cover it with some great, crunchy Italian bread. You know, it sort of gets to the point where, yeah, I'll eat this, Mom. I love this, you know? Something great about that as well. So I'm going to put in the Worcestershire, which is good. That'll get right in there, a little Worcestershire sauce. There's nothing hurt. I just want to get a little sear on this beef. This is great. Coming right along. And then I'll move this over a little bit. I'm going to move some of these to the middle. When it comes down, it's going to be plenty. It'll fill this pot, but it won't be crazy. So these are some diced tomatoes that we have. So I'm just going to put these in by hand so the juices kind of stay here for now. So it's probably like three tomatoes that we diced up. So I'm going to put those over here. Can you buy diced tomatoes in a can? Sure. They work fine too. It's a good way to do it, where it kind of keeps the flavors on their own. There's one other ingredient that we're going to work with. We're going to work with some beef stock that I have. You make beef stock, of course, after stew, something like that. There's some great stock you can do in cooking because it'll be a spicy steak with a little pepper. Get ready. We'll be right back.
1: At Zecana, we transform the world's rarest stones into timeless works of art. From bespoke surfaces to one of discerning clients who expect nothing less than excellence. Delivering luxury experiences that stand apart. Zecana, where nature's beauty becomes iconic.
0: I'm using one of these great plates that we borrowed for this season from the Franciscan Sisters of Allegheny. Used to live at St. John the Baptist Diocesan High School. And when they moved out, the plates were left behind. They donated them to St. Bridget's Outreach, where we have a community meal. And the people eat on china when they come. And the less fortunate than us kind of get a great meal. And thanks. Looks great, though. Doesn't it look delicious? So, you know, three different kinds of peppers. There's tomatoes in here. Some nice sauce forms on its own. And it thickens up on its own. I love it, right? Look at this. Beautiful. So there it is. I like that. This will definitely serve. So there it is. Beautiful dish, right? Just clean up this rim a little bit. We got that. That's great. Another thing, around the studio today, well, we brought in my collection. So here's the story. Oh, somebody called the Library of Congress. We have, I don't know how many of these old school binders. When I was a kid, I was famous for this old school blue binder. Did you carry that around, depending on your age? They were made by... I got a bunch of these over the years. I found some at a place that was closing down. I asked the guy if I could take them. He's like, yeah, sure, they're old. We're going to throw them in the garbage. And this is what we keep all the recipes for real food in. For all the years, real food has been on the air.

0: Some of them do make the cut. Some of them we have online, you know, say, all right, we'll do it another time. So this is a great, great thing, these real food binders. You can't take one out, I'm sorry. But that's kind of where the show comes from. We really do kind of keep a big, big library of recipes to share with you that talk about family and faith and the, you know, what your culture is. Peppers are a part of it, right? And we recognize that gift too. So enjoy these recipes. If you want to go to cfntv.org, click on Real Food, go to the recipe section. You can get all these recipes with peppers. And also, you can get a copy of our book, Tuscan Style, while you're there too. So I hope you enjoy it. Glad you were with us today. Let's ask God to bless our family and our family traditions. In the name of the Father, Son, and Holy Spirit, amen. Loving God, help us to remain faithful to feeding the poor and taking care of the hungry. We ask you, Lord, to bless our families, our church, our friends, and all those you have called to serve. We ask your blessing upon us now in the name of the Father, the Son, and Holy Spirit, amen. God bless everybody. We'll see you next time on Real Food.
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Hey, hey, welcome to Rise Up Live. We're super excited to be with you. My name is Ryan Dever, and I'm the producer and host of this show. If you've joined us before for you tonight, our guest was almost in the White House, but now he's in our house. The amazing Dr. Ben Carson is with us. So the show will be myself, of course, because some call me the Doctor of Love. Just kidding. The apology. That show will not be happening, but you can imagine. I want to remind everyone that if you are watching on your phone, desktop or section. So, interact with us. Let us know what you're thinking. Let us know where you're from. Also, let us know what videos you've been watching on the channel. What best way to serve you? So, get involved. We'd like to start off with a

0: diving straight into the fields of media and popular culture, discovering what truly hits different. From social media trends to viral mantras, all through the lens of human dignity. So here's something that really grabbed my attention this week. Don't confuse someone who wants you with someone who deserves you. Unloved or seen. In light of this, we are called to ponder 1 Corinthians 2:9. No eye has seen, no ear has heard, and no mind has imagined what God has prepared for those who love Him. We mustn't confuse want and grasping for the other connotes a sense of desperation and possessiveness in earning your keep. Love languages like acts of service are an expression of humility. But seeing others through the lens of deserving you, I'm not advocating for lowering your standards or the moral relativism of let bygones be bygones, but we must never forget that consistency, effort, and openness to change are incredibly attractive. Huzzah for not adhering to our standards. No one will work for you all the time. Viewing partners as disposable leads to callousness. Objectifying, as Ephesians 1 states, in Him we were also chosen, destined in accord with the purpose of the one who accomplishes all things, according to the intention of His will, so that we might exist for the praise of His glory. We who first hoped in Christ. And yes, having expectations and goals are inherently good things, but hyping someone up, putting them on a pedestal, only for them to be brought down to reality, is not seeing them as a child of God. So what do you think? Who is going to carve out time to allow God to transform us? Let us know in the comments below. Until then, take care and God bless.
1: New series with our director of theology, Dr. David Hyduk, called Dave's Pet Peeves. In this episode, Dr. Dave expresses frustration with the nonsensical popular lawn sign, science is real. Take it away, Dr. Dave.
2: To put things that really raise my blood pressure under a microscope. Today, I'm going to talk about a popular lawn sign you might see these days. It's kind of a belief statement of the people living with tautologies. That is, statements that say the same thing in two different ways or are self-evidently true and not even arguable. One of the statements on this sign is, science is real. Political positions masked as tautologies to make the points impossible to contradict, which isn't very intellectually honest, mind you. Dare to ask a question about what is put forth as the prevailing scientific opinion. The questions themselves are never really addressed, of course, just dismissed. And the people who ask them are really being the other tautologies.

0: apologies listed on this sign is women's rights are human rights. This is a no duh, of course, until you realize that women's rights is code language for abortion rights. So much for science being real. What is science anyway? Science is a discipline that deduces unknown truths from known truths and certain principles by means of correct from the Latin word scientia, which simply means knowledge. So any is technically a science. In the Middle Ages, the term science almost exclusively with the physical sciences, also known as hard sciences, like biology, also known as soft sciences, like psychology or sociology. What most people do not understand is that the presuppositions and social sciences, and for the sake of our conversation, I'm not drawing a distinction between these, though they are in fact quite different. Two, that only science can lead to true knowledge. These are all philosophical ideas, which is a big problem if you don't think philosophy can get you to verify it. That is, if you can place it under a microscope or produce physical evidence. This is self-contradictory. You cannot empirically. Is that most human knowledge actually isn't this kind of knowledge. John Paul II, we say we know, we actually believe. Think about it. Have you verified every claim in your biology textbook? Did you question the expertise of your all the mathematical equations to verify the work of Albert Einstein or... And sometimes, there may be good reasons not to trust those who tell us that something is true. There may be good reasons to question the trustworthiness or reasoning of those who are... You're doing something very scientific.
1: Our freedom recipient, presidential candidate, and author. Our executive director, Mario Costabile, sat down with him to discuss. Here is our interview with Dr. Ben Carson.
2: Today, I'm honored to be sharing some time with you. How are you?
3: I'm doing very well, and it's a very great pleasure to be with you.
2: Little, a young boy, where you grew up, your family, your background.

0: She had gotten married when she was 13 years old, trying to escape dire poverty in rural Tennessee.
1: Wow.
0: Large multifamily dwelling, boarded up windows and doors, sirens, gangs, rats, roaches, murders. That's what I saw around me. And then I was a horrible student, probably the worst you've ever seen, bringing those grades home. And she was a domestic guy. And she said, I'm going to see why these people live in these beautiful. So she came home and imposed that on me and my brother. And we were not happy about people of accomplishment and all kinds of fields. It became increasingly apparent to me that it's not all the things that everybody around me was blaming everything on. And, you know, I became a bookworm at that, the top of the class, much to the shock and consternation. And, you know, I began to pursue my dream of becoming a physician. And
1: of medicine, right? What pointed you in that direction? Ah.
0: And I really thought the rest of medicine wasn't that interesting, but I knew I had to go to medical school to be a psychiatrist. But during my I developed this real affinity for the human adult neurosurgeon. But I was really drawn to the kids because you could do really pretty amazing things with a kid. Couldn't be controlled in any other way. They were coming from only one side. You could actually take up, I mean,
1: that's incredible.
0: That's something you wouldn't even think of in an adult.
1: No. You also conceive. I mean, you were one of the first doctors doing that. So what was that like? And then what were the results of that kind of work?
0: Well, one of my, you know, you tend to do things that are a little out of the normal. I have a woman who's pregnant with twins, and one of them has a severe case of hydrocephalus, and the head is growing so rapidly. And he said, is there some way you could do an operation on the hydrocephalic twin that would buy us several weeks so that their lungs would be mature enough? And there had been an aspirational thing for the future. Obviously, we weren't able to do it at that. Where of a pediatric neurosurgeon who was doing some experimental work on intrauterine surgery on sheep in Philadelphia. So I contacted him.

quickly. And we actually were able to modify it. But then I couldn't do the operation at Johns Hopkins because the ethics committee said those with no ethics committee. We did it there. And it was amazing.

0: and the lungs were mature, and both babies were delivered. And it was a big national story, ready to do that. Except then it became clear that not only, but some years later at a banquet, this elegant, beautiful, statuesque young woman comes up to my wife. She's been operated on me and my twin sister while we were still in our mother's womb.
1: Oh, wow. Yeah. That leads me to the next question. I know that you're a big advocate on, you know, life, child in the womb. Tell me a little bit about and how that evolved into your advocacy today.
0: Well, I grew up in Detroit, a very liberal city, medical school in Ann Arbor, a very liberal city, and then to internship residency in Baltimore, a very liberal city. And, you know, I personally didn't think that abortion was a good thing. But I said, what right? And then one day I was really seriously considering the issue of slavery. And I said, you know, slave owners felt because it belonged to them. And I said, what if the abolitionists, maybe we do have a responsibility for others. And in fact, if you look at the book of Proverbs, the 24th chapter, 11 and 12, it talks about those who are innocent, who are being drawn into death, and don't you have a reason? So that all of that had a tremendous impact on me, and I began to reckon, it's a woman's right. You know, that's the most sacred bond mother's uterus, for her to protect it, not to kill it.
1: Let's talk about your relationship and with God and religion. Was that always in the forefront? Did your mom bring you up in that way? Or how has it developed over the years, your relationship with God?
0: Church. And I thought I had a pretty good relationship with God. I certainly was a believer growing up. And then when I was 14, you know, I do ridiculous things without thinking about the consequences. Fortunately, under his clothing, he had a large metal belt buckle and a knife blade struck it and broke.
1: Wow.
0: And I was horrified. But I locked myself in the bathroom and I just started contemplating and said, God, help me, I can't control my temper. And I knew that I would either end up in jail, reform school, or the grave. I was not going to end up as a doctor with a temper like that. And there was a Bible, and I picked it up, turned it to the book.

0: of Proverbs and just started reading. And I wrote 19, there's no point getting an angry man out of trouble because it's just going to get right back into it. But Proverbs 16:32, mightier is the man who can control his temper than the man who can conquer a city. And those were encouraging verses. And then there were all these verses about fools, and they seem like they were written about me too. But, you know, I spent 3 hours that the reason that I was angry so much is because I was selfish. Because it was always about me. Me, my, and I. Somebody did this to me. They took my thing. They're in my. Let it be about somebody else. You won't be angry. That was the last day I had an angry outburst.
1: Wow.
0: And that really solidified my relationship with God. I adopted from there.
1: We had a guest on here, Father Robert Spitzer, who once said, he was talking about atheists, people who don't believe in God. But he did say that the medical profession, doctors, front lines are the ones experiencing the miracles.
0: Absolutely.
1: And you know.
0: And you know there's no other explanation because you know science. There was one case in which one of the multiple cases of conjoined twins.
1: That's right.
0: There were blood vessels crisscrossing between the two brains. It was like trying to separate a bowl of spaghetti, thing over with skin and wait for a few months. Some of these vessels will self-delineate. South Africa said it's a great idea. I know it would work at Johns Hopkins, but we don't have the ability to keep partially separated twins alive. They'll die.
1: Wow.
0: And I just said, Lord, you know, I've reached my for the next many hours. And after 28 hours, we finished the operation.
1: Wow.
0: And went to the ICU. And they're the first complexly joined craniopagus twins to be neurologically intact. But during that operation, the other neurosurgeon said, we could not believe what you were doing.
1: Your instruments, right?
0: Absolutely.
1: Listen, thank you so much for joining us today. It's been a pleasure sharing the faith, our humanity, and
0: having the courage to stand up for Christ in the environment where you work. I know that's difficult sometimes. That requires a lot of courage, and we just got to fight for what we believe in. And even if there is a little persecution associated with it, what is that little time against you two? Thank you.
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0: Hope channel right now. So after Rise Up Live is done, head over to the channel and check it out. And a producer of AOH Music, Mr. Jimmy Meyer.
1: What's up, Jack?
0: Not much, man. We're hanging. We're about to talk about some music. How are you, Jimmy?
1: I'm doing good.
0: Good. So our band, if the listeners don't know already, we were just out in Los Angeles, California.
1: Yeah, we were.
0: For the one. Here we have some footage. Thursday, actually, we shot a music video for an upcoming single.
1: This is your first trip to LA, right, Jack?
0: Yes, it was.
1: The ocean was cold, right?
0: The ocean was freezing.
1: Yeah, it was really cold.
0: But the weather was gorgeous.
1: And we got to see like all of it. You got to eat the skyline. I mean, it was amazing.
0: Look at that sunset in yes. Pasadena, and we met some beautiful Carmelite nuns who live there. And then on Saturday was the big event.
1: So cool to just get up on stage and play in front of, there's probably about 1,000, 2,000 people out in the park there.
0: Yeah.
1: LA Historic Park. This is where the march, EWTN Live. So that was pretty cool for us. And the whole day it was just filled with love and positive vibes. And yeah. It was just a really, really powerful day.
0: It was. We'll definitely, our new single, One Life, which is coincidentally called One Life, at that event.
1: Absolutely.
0: So we're very excited to, on this Rise Up Live, share with you the new music video.

0: 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So good.
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2: Hi, my name is Kristen Brown. I'm from Philadelphia, Pennsylvania, and I started the Saints Project. Digitally altered to look like fine art. So the first time I remember taking pictures, I was probably 6 or 7, point and shoot camera with all of the film that they had. Being behind the camera made me feel really... I started taking it a bit more seriously when I moved to LA. Needed photographs of themselves, like models and actors. So I learned a lot technically. So my husband and I moved from Los Angeles back to Philadelphia. See in my mind like the icon of him with all the arrows, and I thought, I wonder if anybody ever did that with a person. And then it wasn't until April when I actually took the first Saints Project picture. It was probably them on the internet. People would recognize that it was mine. And I met or know or saw somewhere and tried to match them with a saint. Okay, what are the art is probably 85%. It's really important.

we shoot it. And so then I would bring in whoever was going to be portraying the saint. So I'll put it into Photoshop. And then from there, it's kind of a formula. My husband, Andrew, does all of the constructing of any set. I wouldn't have learned things about myself as well, just working with him in his creative way, because at first it was really mine. But as it started to grow, Instagram and said that she would like to be in one of the portraits, I didn't even have to think about it. It just kind of, into her town, she said, like, if only I could touch him and suffer what the hemorrhaging woman suffered. I'm pretty sure that most everybody, nun's voice is so compelling and emotive, and it just matched emotionally perfectly with the image that we captured. My greatest hope, real people, and that we're all called to that too. God is very much part of our modern world. Things, then it can be just as saintly as Padre Pio or someone

Hey everyone, it's me, Alanis. But as always, if you're watching on Apple TV or Roku, you already know the deal. Just shout your answers. We'll accept it. But let's giving you three clues on one saint for you to guess before the big reveal. Are you guys ready? Great name. Okay. So this saint was born with the name Agnes Gonja Boyajou, but it's not her saint name. But if you're devoted to her, then that was a huge giveaway. Let me know in the comment section. So this next clue will be in the form of a quote. So this saint was quoted saying, does anyone recognize that quote? Do you know who this saint given the honor of receiving the Nobel Peace Prize back in 1979? Okay, so that narrows it down. Go ahead and use the chat, guys. But if you are smart, Mother Teresa was a religious sister who is famously known for her charitable work with helping the, by the way, currently has a whopping number of 4,500 as a saint only a few years back in 2016, and she's known as the patron saint.

0: about her, let's go ahead and watch a video just to top it all off.
1: Saint Teresa of Calcutta, also known as Mother Teresa, is my absolute favorite saint, Jonia. And at the age of 18, she joined the Sisters of Loretto in Ireland, been there for 20 years. Until September 10th, 1940, the religious community dedicated just to serving the poorest of the poor. She died on September 5th, actually there in St. Peter's Square in Rome for her canonization. Ciao, we're here from St. Peter's Square.
0: What an incredible woman she was, but we want to let you guys know that the Lord doesn't want another mother. When you share your faith with others, right? For example, only I can love. The Lord has called me to be on the front lines of a very different battlefield, per se. And my favorite way to share the beauty of our faith is to use social media in a way that's uplifting, inspiring, and that's really going to equip our culture. Pray with us daily. We go live on Instagram to pray with one another during our daily chaplet at Your Heart for God. All of us to say, we look forward to having you be a part of the Array of Hope family on social media. But now...

0: 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So hopefully you enjoyed our music. 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And also tonight, and he's on our podcast, as well as some great guests coming up. We have Bishop Andrew Cousins coming, Mario Costabile, and Dr. David Hyduck and the Candid Crew. Go check out A Reason for Hope. Let us know what you would like to hear on the podcast so we can maybe gauge
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1: This is Rise Up, not Turn Down, Ryan. 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
1: Oh, I'm a mannequin.

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1: So good.
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0: Welcome to Encounter. I'm Monsignor Jim Vaughan, along with Bishop John Barris, the Bishop of the Diocese of Rockville Center. One of the most influential Catholic voices of the 20th century will soon be one step closer to sainthood. Venerable Archbishop Fulton J. Sheen, renowned for his powerful preaching, his pioneering use of television and radio, and unwavering commitment to evangelization, will be beatified on September 24th of 2026 in St. Louis, Missouri. And joining us now is Bishop Louis Tilke of the Diocese of Peoria. Bishop Tilke, thanks for joining us.
1: It's great to be with you, Monsignor. I'm happy to spend some time talking about one of my favorite subjects.
0: I can't imagine why. So, Bishop, before we get into the Archbishop, how about telling us a little bit about your story and what led you, you know, now to Peoria?
1: Sure. I was ordained a priest of the Archdiocese of Chicago in 1996. I was the last class ordained by Cardinal Bernardine. And I served in the Archdiocese in four parishes. I was two parishes as parochial vicar and two parishes as pastor. And then in 2020, I got the fateful phone call from the nuncio telling me that the Lord and Pope Francis was appointing me to be the Bishop of Peoria. So never expected the phone call and never imagined my life outside of the Archdiocese of Chicago, but God and the church had a different plan.
0: I've heard that story before. That's the truth. You're right. So did you, I mean, of course, you had some knowledge of Archbishop Sheen before, I guess, in the time since. I mean, you know him pretty well, huh?
1: So the day that it was announced that I was to become Bishop of Peoria, I was doing a lot of Zoom interviews because of the COVID. I was stuck in my office. And about 2 o'clock in the afternoon, I saw on Twitter that I was now in charge of the cause of canonization of Fulton Sheen. If my head wasn't spinning enough becoming a bishop, it started to spin because of that reality. I literally 20 minutes later was on a call with a local reporter who asked when I was going to make him a saint.
0: Oh, boy.
1: I said that was above my pay grade, but that I would certainly always promote

0: the cause and his legacy. And so I needed to really know what was going on and really discover who Sheen was. And so I started that day looking into his life and reading and watching old clips of him, and have just been amazed at how inspirational his life is to the church, to me.
1: It's incredible. And, you know, actually, Bishop Barris has a longstanding history with Archbishop Sheen, right, which is so unique. You know, you should let people know that too, Bishop, that you were actually baptized by Archbishop Sheen, right?
2: Yes, October 2nd, 1960, St. Augustine's Church in Larchmont, New York, in Westchester County. My father, my parents were convert Protestant ministers, and they came into the church in 1955. And my father worked for Bishop Sheen's Mission Magazine for the propagation of the faith. And I've been reading some of his articles, and they're very much connected to, you know, Catholic global missiology and the importance of social justice being a centerpiece of that global missiology. And Bishop Sheen's wisdom that when all of us, each one of us, prays, sacrifices, and carries crosses for Catholic global worldwide mission in every continent, we end up evangelizing our own families, within our own parishes, within our own secular workplaces and secular networks much more effectively, because it's that wonderful people of God approach to Catholic missiology. Also, I think, so that's an important part of the beatification in St. Louis. I know the bishop would agree that this is a time for us. Bishop Sheen is not about pious nostalgia. He's about renewing our Catholic global worldwide mission and doing it creatively, intrepidly, and contemplatively. And then the second theme I think is really important, his three books, The Priest Is Not His Own, Those Mysterious Priests, and Treasure in Clay. These are spiritual classics. And both Bishop Sheen's life as a priest and bishop and these wonderful works will get increased attention and will be the instrument of a rich new harvest of vocations to the Catholic priesthood in the United States, but globally as well. He was an incredible international figure.
1: Bishop Tilke, what about you? Are there some components of his life that just stand out as just an incredible example to Catholics nationwide?
0: Absolutely. I have been truly inspired as I read several of the books that Bishop Barris just mentioned. They challenged me to think about my own priesthood and how I live out my faith. As I've gotten to know Sheen in the last 6 years, I am amazed at his committed time of prayer every day in the holy hour, how he received inspiration from that time with the Lord to then go out and do everything that he did in writing and speaking and preaching the gospel. I think it's really important that for me, the great example is that deep friendship he had with Jesus, and how he nurtured that through the holy hour and invited others to do that. You know, when he wrote about the holy hour, he talked about, you know, there are 10 reasons to make a holy hour. But then he goes right into why the laity should make a holy hour, so that they share in the responsibility of spreading the gospel. So I think Sheen, for me, is a reminder that personally I'm called to be a holy priest, now a holy bishop, but I'm supposed to invite the lay faithful to join me on the mission. It's not just my mission. It's not the mission of only priests or religious. It's the mission of the church, everybody in the church, to share their faith and to spread our faith across the globe.
2: The other thing too is just the role of the Catholic Church in American history as we approach the 250th anniversary of our nation on July 4th, 2026. You know, when you think

0: of, we are a missionary church, the church in the United States. From the very beginning, all the people who came over, the great figures who came over from France during the French Revolution, the great Sulpicians. We think of St. Junipero Serra and the missions. We think of so many of the great Jesuits, St. Pierre-Jean de Smet, who had such a powerful ministry with Native Americans. It's a wonderful time for us to trace the kaleidoscope of Catholic mission in the history of the United States and what the missionary spirit of Catholics, what that has done not only for the mission of the Church in the United States, but for the greater American story. You, for instance, a Dorothy Day, she's a critical part of not only American Catholic Church history, but American history.
1: Absolutely.
0: Thomas Merton.
1: Yeah. And Dorothy inspired by Archbishop Sheen, same kind of thing. She writes about him a lot. Right. And then in the work that I've been doing for most of my priesthood, you know, we look to Archbishop Sheen as the person who started this whole concept of using media to evangelize. So we have a big portrait of him out in the hallway. And I've been lucky enough, Bishop, I'll tell you this much. There's a morning show that Fox does in New York. It's called Good Day New York. And I sometimes am a guest on that show to talk about different things. That's the very studio where he did his show. So whenever I'm in there, I feel like I'm in a kind of holy place. You know, It's a very memorable and beautiful moment for me. I want to take a quick break. When we get back, I want to talk about Peoria and what's going on and how we're going to celebrate this great, great moment for the church. We'll be right back with more right after this.

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1: Mary's Meals is a simple, practical work of love carried out in the name of Mary, the Mother of Jesus. 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

0: Welcome back to Encounter, everyone. As we mentioned earlier, Venerable Archbishop Fulton Sheen will be beatified on September 24th, 2026 in St. Louis, Missouri. And the Bishop of Peoria, Bishop Stilka, joins us now. So, Bishop, tell us about that great day and what you're planning right now. I know Cardinal Tagle, who's the pro-prefect of the Vatican's Dicastery for Evangelization, is going to celebrate with you, and he's coming to celebrate with you in the name of the Holy Father. So let's start there and tell us what's going on.
1: Well, when we were planning the beatification, we decided intentionally to move to St. Louis because there's a venue there that we could have up to 75,000 people.
0: Wow.
1: We just don't have a place in our diocese to host a gathering that large. So we're doing the beatification mass in St. Louis, the 24th of September at 2 o'clock, and Cardinal Tagle is the Holy Father's representative, so he will preside and preach at that celebration. But we want to really prepare for the beatification and then celebrate the beatification. So in Peoria, which we certainly invite everybody to join us, we have what we call the Sheen Pilgrimage, novena of holy hours leading up to the beatification. Beginning on September 15th, they're going to be at 7 p.m. in our cathedral. And each night, there's going to be a theme of Sheen's life and ministry that is reflected upon. So prayer and education, the Eucharist, the cross, the Blessed Mother, his priesthood, evangelization, missionary, and the humility and call to sainthood. Then after the beatification, on Friday and Saturday, we're returning to Peoria to celebrate masses of thanksgiving at our cathedral. So there'll be four masses on Friday. In addition to the four masses, we have several of our parishes who are going to host talks on the life and ministry and legacy of Sheen. And then Friday night, we're going to celebrate a gala dinner where we're going to inaugurate the Sheen Awards. So Sheen won an Emmy, so we figured we should give out a Sheen.
0: It's great.
1: And then on Saturday, we're going to have another series of masses of thanksgiving. Mentioned two in particular. One is that since Sheen was by ritual and celebrated the Byzantine rite, Bishop Pipta from the Eparchy of Parma is going to come and celebrate the Divine Liturgy.
0: Wow.
1: And probably most importantly, since Bishop Barras was baptized by Fulton Sheen, he's going to join us at St. Mary's in El Paso, which is the parish where Sheen was baptized, to celebrate a Mass of Thanksgiving there.
0: Wow. That sounds great. And I guess that's all going to be a

0: available for people around the nation to see online, I'm assuming, right?
1: Yes, we will live stream it. We're working to make sure that we can share that with the world.
0: Great. And we plan to do it too as well. So the people who are watching CFN right now, you could be able to plan on it now.
2: You'll By the way, the Bishop of the Diocese of Rockville Center nominates Monsignor Vlon, the president and CEO of Catholic Faith Network, for eventually receiving a Sheen Award.
0: That would be just grand.
1: So noted.
0: I got the Emmy. All I need is that now, and I'd be all set.

0: has continued to provide many helpers. So we have the team from our diocese, and Monsignor Jason Gray, who is the head of the Sheen Foundation, our COO, Royce Hood, and many others are working very hard. But we've been blessed to receive the help of folks like Mary Lemke, who used to work with the March for Life, and others who just keep coming out of the wood to say, how can we help?
1: Wow, that's wonderful. You know, before we let you go, too, I wanted to make sure we discussed the Sheen experience. So that was kind of in the paper when his body came back to Peoria, and we read a little bit about it, but now it's very developed, right?
0: Yeah, we're working on that very much. So we dream of a place where people can come to encounter Sheen, because I believe if you encounter Sheen, you're going to encounter the Lord. So to make the story very short, we're redeveloping the Spalding Institute, the Spalding High School, where he was valedictorian of his class, into a world-class immersive experience about Fulton Sheen. The traditional museum piece, but we're also working using the latest, greatest technology to create an experience where the way I like to describe it is you would be feel like you're walking on the set of Life is Worth Living and have Sheen come to life before you.
1: Wow. That would be wonderful. That's beautiful. You know, here at CFN, we have the rights to 14 episodes of Life is Worth Living, and we savor them and we put them out every year. We let them go just a little bit at a time so people can renew through those. And his television presence is as effective today as it was then. It's incredible, you know?
0: Absolutely.
1: What do you think about, because I'm sure you have pilgrims coming all the time to Peoria to visit his tomb. Have you seen a growth among pilgrims, and have you seen kind of a fervor developing? I would imagine that's happening now.
0: It is. We've been blessed to have several thousand visitors a year up until now. And the moment we announced that the beatification was moving forward, we saw a significant increase in those numbers.
1: Wow.
0: We've added hours to the time that the cathedral is open for people to visit. And we're happy to welcome groups and tours. We just are trying to ramp up our efforts to make sure it's accessible and available as much as possible.
1: And for people who don't understand the whole process, because sometimes we get some folks who don't know the whole process to canonization, after beatification, what's left of the work of the church to achieve canonization?
0: Well, we have the beatification because a miracle was approved, and Pope Francis signed off on the beatification, and now Pope Leo has given permission to move forward. So we pray for one more miracle, and once one has been approved, then we can move forward with canonization. And the good news is that since the decree from Pope Francis was signed, any reported miracle can be used and investigated. And we have 5 reported miracles from that time already.
1: Wow. So things are looking very hopeful, which is a wonderful thing, too. What would you think? I mean, I think, you know, knowing him as well as probably the 3 of us do together, you know, if he was speaking to the church today, what of his messages would he be preaching to us? What do you think?
0: I think he would be telling us to use every opportunity, especially in media and new technology, to spread the gospel. Mm. He would be very critical to make sure that we're using things like the internet and TikTok and podcasts and all of that for the good. He would not want it used to tear down society or people. He very clearly wanted to be used for the spread of the gospel. I think he would encourage everyone to live out their faith, to develop a deep friendship with Jesus,

0: And from that inspiration, to go out into the world and spread the good news.
1: What about you, Bishop? What do you think?
2: So many things. I think one of the things, just, he was such an accomplished philosopher. He knew that ideas have consequences in history. How often does he do an MRI on the impact of Nietzsche, Freud, or Marx? And then he does this charitable deep dive, and then he does a boomerang into the light of Catholic truth in the midst of these key pivotal players of ideas have consequences in history. I think that was one of his great contributions amidst so many different types of things. Yeah, and, you absolutely. Know, Cardinal Dolan is a big fan of his Life in Christ, which I think is a beautiful biblical reflection. And so Chesterton was his biggest influence. And you see that economy of language combined with shocking paradoxes as he analyzes the gospel.
1: Yeah. I think it's going to be a very exciting time. And Bishop Stilke, I want to thank you on behalf of Bishop Barris for joining us on Encounter today, too. You're adding to the story in such a way that it's very exciting. And we look forward to seeing you and celebrating with you, too, in September. So thanks so much.
0: Monsieur, it's been great to be with you. And thank you, Bishop Barris. I appreciate the opportunity to share a little bit about Sheen and what's going to happen with the beatification. Look forward to seeing you all in Peoria and St. Louis.
1: It's going to be great. We can't wait. So thank you so much. For Bishop John Barris, I'm Monsignor Jim Vlone. We thank you for joining our discussion today. Keep praying to Archbishop Sheen as well. And for more information on Encounter or the Archbishop's life, you can visit cfntv.org.
2: Monsignor and Bishop, God love you.
1: Amen. I'm Monsignor Jim Vlone, and you're watching the Catholic Faith Network.
3: Throughout our lives, the Church has been there to guide us, help us grow in the faith. At our baptism, we were welcomed into God's family and our Church in the presence of our loved ones. At our first Holy Communion, we received Christ's precious body and blood alongside our parish community. At our confirmation, we were sealed with the Holy Spirit and received His gifts. In holy matrimony, we witnessed husbands and wives join together as one as they became living examples of Catholic unity and love. Through the sacrament of reconciliation, we confess our sins and receive forgiveness and healing through Christ's mercy. In the sacrament of holy orders, we watch men answer God's call to the priesthood and diaconate, ensuring that our parishes are vibrant for generations to come. We too are called to help build the kingdom of God here on Long Island, to ensure that our parishes will be here for our children and their children. Your gifts have helped seminarians in their formation, assisted the various ministries of the diocese to spread the faith to others, inspired the youth and young adults of Long Island as they grow in their faith, helped supported the needy through Catholic Charities. Your gifts to your parish have helped with maintenance and upkeep of the church building, created various ministries and events that nourish the faith of your fellow parishioners, and various other necessities that have kept your parish going for years. Your gifts have always made a difference, but few gifts will ever make such a generational impact as giving through your will. When you give through your will, you help create the special moments that you experienced in your life for future generations. When you remember the church in your will, you are doing your part to spread the faith. You are creating a strong foundation for the future church in your community and across the island. Thank you for your gift. Thank you for the legacy you are leaving behind. Well done, my good and faithful servant.

0: Bishop Pope Pius XII called her the St. Agnes of the 20th century. Today we celebrate St. Maria Goretti.
1: Yes, what a great saint. I can remember in downtown Philadelphia at the World Meeting of Families, they had her body. They brought the body over from Tuno, Italy. And

So many people came and prayed to her. You know, as we know the story, this Alessandro Serinellis tried to violate her, and she died resisting him. And the incredible thing, after going to prison, this Alessandro repented completely and eventually became a Franciscan brother. And, you know, what a story of conversion. And it's also a story of, she died at the age of 12, and her mother was present in St. Peter's Square in 1950 when St. Pius XII canonized her. St. Maria Goretti teaches us about the beautiful virtue of purity, sincerity, and chastity. And it's so wonderful to be able to go for her intercession. She was known for virtue. She was known for charity. She was known for holiness. She's a great person for the young to realize that people of all ages and very young ages are called to heroic holiness.

In the name of the Father, and of the Son, and of the Holy Spirit, amen. Come, O Holy Spirit, fill the hearts of your faithful, and kindle in them the fire of your love. Send forth your Spirit, and they shall be created, and you shall renew the face of the earth. Let us pray. O God, who did instruct the hearts of the faithful by the light of the Holy Spirit, grant us in the same Spirit to be truly wise and ever to rejoice in his consolation. Through Jesus Christ our Lord. Amen. O Mary, conceived without sin, pray for us who have recourse to you. O Mary, conceived without sin, pray for us who have recourse to you. O Mary, conceived without sin, pray for us who have recourse to you. O Lord Jesus Christ, who have vouchsafed to glorify by numberless miracles the Blessed Virgin Mary, immaculate from the first moment of her conception, grant that all who devoutly implore her protection on earth may eternally enjoy your presence in heaven, who with the Father and the Holy Spirit live and reign, God forever and ever. Amen. O Lord Jesus Christ, who for the accomplishment of your greatest works have chosen the weak things of the world, that no flesh may glory in your sight, and who for a better and more widely diffused belief in the Immaculate Conception of your Mother have wished that the miraculous medal be manifested to St. Catherine Laboure, grant, we beseech you, that filled with like humility, we may glorify this mystery by word and work. Amen. The Memorare. Remember, O most compassionate Virgin Mary, that never was it known that anyone who fled to your protection, implored your assistance, or sought your intercession was left unaided. Inspired with this confidence, we fly unto you, O Virgin of Virgins, our Mother. To you we come, before you we kneel, sinful and sorrowful. O Mother of the Word incarnate, despise not our petitions, but in your clemency hear and answer them. Amen. Our Novena Prayer. O Immaculate Virgin Mary, Mother of our Lord Jesus and our Mother, penetrated with the most lively confidence in your all-powerful and never-failing intercession manifested so often through the miraculous medal, we, your loving and trustful children, implore you to obtain for us the graces and favors we ask during this novena, if they be beneficial to our immortal souls and the souls for whom we now pray.

You know, O Mary, how often our souls have been the sanctuary of your Son who hates iniquity. Obtain for us then a deep hatred of sin and that purity of heart which will attach us to God alone, so that our every thought, word, and deed may tend to his greater glory. Obtain for us also a spirit of prayer and self-denial, that we may recover by penance what we have lost by sin, and at length attain to that blessed abode where you are the Queen of angels and of men. Amen. O Virgin Mother of God, Mary Immaculate, we dedicate and consecrate ourselves to you under the title of Our Lady of the Miraculous Medal. May this

medal be for each one of us, a sure sign of your affection for us and a constant reminder of our duties toward you. Ever while wearing it, may we be blessed by your loving protection and preserved in the grace of your Son. O most powerful Virgin, Mother of our Savior, keep us close to you every moment of our lives. Obtain for us, your children, the grace of a happy death, so that in union with you, we may enjoy the bliss of heaven forever. Amen. O Mary conceived without sin, pray for us who have recourse to you. O Mary conceived without sin, pray for us who have recourse to you. O Mary conceived without sin, pray for us who have recourse to you. And may Almighty God bless you, the Father, the Son, and the Holy Spirit. Amen.

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4: My name is Father Burke Masters, and I'm the Director of Adult Formation for the Diocese of Joliet. And how can we become a leader for our domestic church? First of all, what is the domestic church? So we believe that

You know, we have our churches, our parish structures around the world, but the very building blocks of our culture, of our society, and of our church is the domestic church. It's the family. We believe that when we have a family that is focused in prayer, scripture, and the sacraments, that you're the building blocks of our church and society. And I believe that to develop divine intimacy, which is that intimate relationship with God, the three cores are prayer, scripture, and the sacraments. So during this time of crisis, when you can't go to church, it's a time to look inward and to say, okay, what is my role as a leader of the family? What can I do that I used to rely on the church to provide? And so we can definitely pray as a family. We can definitely spend time in scripture, maybe dust off that Bible that maybe was sitting there for a long time. And we can participate in the virtual masses that the church offers. Very seldom do we find great disciples coming just out of the blue. And so you as mom and dad, spending time in prayer and scripture with your family can not only make disciples of your children, but they then can go on and make disciples generations from now. You know, sometimes we can just kind of relinquish our role and say, well, the church is here to, you know, pastor my family. But during this time when we can't go to our church physically, this is a time for we as men to stand up and take our role in the family as leaders in the faith. And so what does that mean? What does that look like? I think it's saying, okay, we're gonna definitely watch Mass virtually as a family. We're gonna pray, you know, during the day. And, you know, sometimes we men aren't comfortable praying, you know, off the cuff. So start praying the Our Father, the Hail Mary, maybe share the rosary among your family. And then little by little, I would encourage you to start leading prayer that's from the heart. When I've witnessed husbands and fathers praying with their family from the heart, and then seeing how the children imitate what dad does, I thought, wow, the power of a father. And to know that when we're baptized as priests, prophets, and kings. And so what is a priest? A priest is one who offers sacrifice. Yes, we have the ministerial priesthood, which I'm a ministerial priest, but every person baptized is one who's meant to offer sacrifice for his or her family. We're prophets, we're meant to speak the truth. And so our children more than ever need to hear the truth from our fathers out there. And then we're kings. What kings gather people into their kingdom. And so as fathers, one of the best things that we can do is to gather our family into the kingdom of God by shepherding them, helping them to know Jesus Christ, by leading them in prayer, and helping them develop a relationship that will last long beyond our lifetime here. You know, as somebody who loves baseball, I see little 2 and 3 year old kids with, you know, Cubs jerseys and hats on. And, you know, I'll say, how did they learn to be Cub fans? And of course, it's usually dad, because dad's, you know, a big Cub fan. I said, do those kids know Christ? Are you teaching your children about Jesus as much as you're teaching him about the Cubs? And so I really want to encourage fathers to take their role as leaders of their domestic church and helping their kids come to know Christ. It'll be the greatest legacy that they can give their family.

time of walking together with Mary. We continue our journey with Mary with contemplation and reflection on her wisdom. The wisdom of Mary, not only in her words, but also in her deeds. And today I would like to share with you and with us the words of Mary that somehow, you know, I call them a testament of Mary. These are the last words of Mary that we hear about in the scripture. And it happened at wedding at Cana in Galilee, when Mary told the servants, "Do whatever he tells you." Very profound message. Sometimes we don't realize and don't really appreciate the fact that these were the last words of Mary. Well, in my tradition and in my culture in Poland, the last words of someone who is so dear to us and close to us become like the testament of the whole life, the most important words. People always remember the last words of their loved ones, especially from the time when they were still here among us. So today I would like to talk about this testament of Mary, so profound, so beautiful, and so deep. Do whatever he tells you. But let's just put this word in the whole context. Let us take a look once again at the words of the Holy Gospel according to John, where we find them. Because when they ran out of wine, the mother of Jesus said to him, "They have no wine." Jesus said to her, "Woman, how does this concern affect me? My hour has not yet come." It was the first sign and miracle, as you remember, Jesus performed at the wedding at Cana in Galilee. His hour did not come yet because, of course, his mission was not fulfilled yet in his crucifixion, his death and resurrection. But somehow, intuitively, Mary, being the mother, knew that Jesus is going to do it. She knows him better than anyone else. She knew that at this request and her words, Jesus is going to do something. She may not know yet what is going to happen, but she knew that Jesus is definitely going to do something about it. This is why we read, his mother said to the servants, "Do whatever he tells you." Mary's testament of life. And there were 6 stone water jars for Jewish ceremonial washings, each holding 20 to 30 gallons. Jesus said to them, "Fill the jars with water." So they filled them to the brim. Let's just pause here for a second, because once again, I would like us to contemplate on these beautiful words of Mary. Do whatever he tells you. The sentence has 3 elements. Whatever Jesus tells you. How important to experience even miracles in our lives is to listen to those things that Jesus is telling us. How important for us is to focus on his words. You know, as you know, Mary's whole life was a life of contemplation. She was contemplating the Word of God. That's why she became so responsible for the Word of God becoming flesh in the life of Jesus Christ. Mary was definitely a mystic, contemplating not only the Word of God, but then everything what her son, Jesus, said and did for humanity and for all of us. So do what he tells you, but we need to know what Jesus is telling us. This is why, friends, studying the scripture, getting involved with meditating the Word of God, basically, once again, I'm going to tell you, engaging with Lectio Divina, the most ancient and most effective method of reflection on the Word of God, Pope Francis and Pope Benedict reminded us of and about. Telling what Jesus, listening to what Jesus is telling us is very important, not just selectively. Whatever he tells you, whatever Jesus

Jesus tells you is the most essential. Everything, basically everything what Jesus says is the most essential. Sometimes it sounds like whatever, because we may be surprised by his words. Jesus is the one who knows what is the best for us. You know, let's just keep reminding ourselves that our God, Jesus, is not the Lord of our wants. You know, how often in our prayers we just simply come with our wants. I want this, I want that, I want this, and I want that. The language of wants, someone so beautifully said, is unknown language to God, because he already knows what we need. Jesus, teaching his disciples how to pray, said, before you will even start praying, please know that your Father knows already what you need. Therefore, sometimes the words of Jesus will be kind of, in our mind, confrontational. Will be not easy to accept. But see how very powerful is this testimony. Do whatever he tells you. Listen to what he's telling you. Sometimes you'll be challenged and you'll be surprised, but whatever he tells you comes already out of very deep understanding and knowing what our life, human life, is all about. Jesus entered our humanity to lift us up to divine life. And listen to this, the Mary's testament is not finished yet. Not only is this important for us to know and to read and to understand what he is telling us, whatever that is, it's for our benefits, it's for our well-being. Do something about this. Do something about those things that we learn and hear. We are ought to put his words in action. This is the way we help Jesus to become the sacrament of salvation to the rest of the world. By doing what he is telling us, we become the visual signs of his presence in this world. This is an expression of our sacramental life. How important it is for us to engage not only with understanding and reading and even allowing ourselves to be challenged by Jesus, perhaps sometimes taking us to the places where we don't want to go, but as long as we will do what he's telling us to do, miracles do happen. Incredible things happen. You know, and I am talking about trust in the words of Jesus, no matter what, the kind of trust Peter the Apostle had. Do you remember the time when they were fishing the whole night? And Peter is professional, he's the fisherman. He knew exactly where, at what time, in what way he's supposed to put the nets down. And yet, they caught absolutely nothing. Without even moving the boat, he hears the words of Jesus putting the nets on the other side. It's like, yeah, right, Lord. I just did the fishing and nothing happened. And now you're telling me to put those things on the other side? Well, Peter did it because he had this incredible trust in the words of Jesus. Sometimes challenging and maybe not even making sense to us. But as long as we have that kind of trust, Peter's trust, you heard what happened to the fishing at the direction of Jesus, showing them the way. Do you remember the story of Peter when he listened to the words of Jesus? Peter, go and do fishing, and in the first fish that you are going to catch, there will be a coin. And bring me that coin, because I'm going to use this coin for the point that I'm trying to make. Lord, I'm the fisherman. And are you telling me that I should go there and start fishing, and the first fish I'm going to catch is going to have the coin? Well, Peter did it, although the request of Jesus didn't make sense. But because he did it, look at this, how helpful it was and how helpful Peter was, helping Jesus to make his point and a miracle truly across. See, this is the kind of trust we are talking about.
I want to point out this trust because

0: After hearing the words of Jesus, at the request of Mary, do whatever he tells you, servants just did that. Just did that. They filled those jars to the brim. And Jesus ordered them, he said to them, take now the water from these jars to the headmaster, head steward, take it. So as they were grabbing the water, they didn't know it turned already into the wine. Something happened and the water turned into the wine on the way from the jars to the head waiter, but in the hands of the servants. Folks, probably there is no better theology of grace that we hear in this beautiful story. The grace of God always works on top of our human nature. The grace of God never replaces our activity. You know, you cannot sit in the couch thinking that God is going to do a miracle for you. No. We have to try to do our best. Let's do what we can do. All what we can do sometimes fill those jars to the brim, but at the request of Jesus, yes, on the way somehow, the miracle happened. Just like those 10 lepers that were healed by Jesus, only one of them, as they were healed on the way to see the priest, was cured, only one of them recognized God's work happening with assistance of us making our best efforts. What a beautiful school of Mary is ours, once again given to us. We are all invited to continue our journey together with Mary, listening to her words, but also looking and contemplating her deeds, because this wisdom is for all of us, the promise and the assurance of eternal life. Perhaps miracle for some, but they do definitely happen, as long as we put this trust in the way that she did and the servants did in this story, because God is always the keeper of his promise, sharing with us his grace. So let's continue our walking with Mary as we pray. Hail Mary, full of grace, the Lord is with you. Blessed are you among women, and blessed the fruit of your womb, Jesus. Holy Mary, Mother of God, pray for us sinners, now and in the hour of our death. Amen. Hello friends, my name is Bishop Andrzej and you are watching Catholic Faith Network.
1: Okay, so we drowned the fire,
2: Yep. Stirred
1: it, drowned it again, and now just feel if it's cold.
2: Yeah.
1: Cool.

0: Smokey just gave me a bear hug.
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1: Disasters don't plan ahead. You can. 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

0: The Franciscans of the Custody of the Holy Land celebrated the forerunner of the Lord, St. John the Baptist, with the annual feast lived among the mountains of Ain Kerem. On June the 22nd and 23rd, His Beatitude Theophilus III and His Beatitude Cardinal Pier Battista Pizzaballa carried out a new pastoral visit to Gaza, accompanied by representatives of the Order of Malta for the blessing of a mobile hospital. Tracing the biblical and archaeological facts, the professors of the Studium Biblicum Franciscanum guided us in an in-depth exploration of the places of the Apostles Peter and Paul in the Holy Land, saints commemorated this month of June. The celebrations of the Solemnity of the Nativity of St. John the Baptist began at the Franciscan Monastery among the mountains of Judea. Brother Ulisse Zarza, vicar custodian, presided over First Vespers, which were attended with great participation by religious communities and some pilgrims, who together gave thanks for the great gift of the forerunner of the Lord. The figure of John the Baptist is always relevant. He presents himself already in the Gospel as the man of mission. He takes seriously what the Lord had entrusted to him, the mission of preparing the way for the Messiah. He is so important that later the fathers of the Church, in particular Augustine, say that he is the voice that prepares the coming of the Word. John is also the man of conversion. With his life, he points the way that leads to Christ. According to Brother Ulisse, the Baptist invites every Christian to live their baptism with authenticity and intensity, avoiding turning the mission into a personal project and instead allowing Christ always to grow and to occupy the center of one's existence. He is also the man of humility because he knows he is not the protagonist. A very clear example of this is when he points to the Lamb of God and tells his disciples to follow him. He points to the Messiah who had already arrived. The procession then made its way to the grotto that tradition indicates as the place where John was hidden during the massacre of the innocents. In this place of veneration, the Gospel of John's preaching along the banks of the River Jordan is read. In the Holy Land, the stones and the grottos speak to us. We are in the most important grotto of the shrine of Ain Kerem, the place of the birth, which also evokes the symbol of the sun. Here the forerunner, John the Baptist, was born.
1: Il precursore, cioè Giovanni Battista, è nato.
0: The church, one of the oldest in the Holy Land, stands in the place where, according to tradition, the family of Zechariah and Elizabeth lived. In the past, it was under the protectorate of the royal house

0: of Spain, recounts Brother Jerzy. The Mayolica details that decorate the walls still evoke today the Spanish cultural and artistic tradition. Having remained closed for 7 years due to restoration works that never began, the church finally reopened, welcoming once more the numerous pilgrims who had come for the feast. Among them, in addition to representatives of the Spanish diplomatic corps, bearing witness to the historical bond that unites this place with Spain, were those who bear the name of the saint, as well as those preparing to set out for a new mission.
1: It is a true act of thanksgiving for the gift of life and of these 3 years spent in the Holy Land. It has been a gift from God to be here and to listen to the witness of local Christians and of the many people who do and spread good along the streets of the Holy Land.
0: The celebration was presided over by the custodians of the Holy Land, Brother Francesco Yelpo, and concelebrated by the Apostolic Nuncio, Monsignor Giorgio Lingua, and by the friars of the custody who had come to live this great solemnity. Brother Yelpo reminded those present that this date coincides with his appointment as custos and asked St. John for the grace never to lose the wonder of life before the mystery of God's love, which manifests itself to all of us on every occasion. At the end of the celebration, the procession reached the place of John's birth. Here the friars raised to God the canticle of blessing proclaimed by Zechariah on the day of his son's birth. Blessed be the Lord, the God of Israel, for he has visited and redeemed his people. The most important thing is to enter here with the spirit of one who listens to what the centuries tell us. This grotto speaks to us of the devotion of the pilgrims who have come. And this place offers us a meditation on who John is. He pointed to Jesus, the Lamb of God, the Messiah who brings salvation for all.

0: For 2 days, His Beatitude Theophilus III, Patriarch of the Holy City of Jerusalem, and His Beatitude Cardinal Pier Battista Pizzaballa, Latin Patriarch of Jerusalem, travelled to Gaza to be close to the population that is suffering so profoundly. They walked through streets marked by pain and destruction, bringing the prayer and closeness of the Church of Jerusalem. According to a statement by the Latin Patriarchate, the visit expressed the pastoral responsibility of the churches of Jerusalem towards the local churches and the entire population of Gaza, which continues to endure grave humanitarian suffering, fear, losses, and uncertainty. The patriarchs were accompanied by Dr. Joseph D. Blotz, Grand Hospitalier of the Sovereign Military Order of Malta, and by representatives of the humanitarian agency Malteser International, who inaugurated a mobile hospital to respond to the urgent needs of the population. Patriarch Pizzaballa blessed the new structure, a concrete gesture of attention to the health, humanitarian aid, and dignity of the population of Gaza. The presents brought to the wounded and to all those who suffer the prayer of the Church of Jerusalem, a ministry of consolation, mercy, and unshakable Christian witness rooted in the gospel and in the sacred vocation of the Holy City.
1: We never abandoned you, and you'll never be abandoned. Gaza, the parish of Gaza, the Christian community of Gaza will always be our concern and our priority also. And all together, all the churches will work together as we are seeing also this.
0: The encounter with the clergy, religious communities, schools, and local faithful was marked by welcome and by the joy of supporting one another. The courage of these communities in the face of so many trials reveals the strength of God, which manifests itself in the faithfulness of His shepherds. Shepherds who go beyond the walls of the church to support people and make their journey less burdensome. The man who contributed to transforming the face of the Roman Empire experienced captivity and chains here in Jerusalem. Precisely in this place where Jesus was condemned to the flagellation, the Apostle Paul lived

0: his captivity and was tried.
1: Se noi leggiamo gli Atti degli Apostoli,
0: if we read the Acts of the Apostles, Luke tells us in chapter 21 that Paul, returning from his third missionary journey, goes to the temple that we see here on my left. Precisely during his prayer at the temple, he is arrested. There is a strong parallelism between the passion of Jesus and the passion of Paul. Born in Tarsus and trained in Jerusalem according to the rigorous Pharisaic tradition, the young Saul was initially a fierce persecutor of Christians. But on the road to Damascus, an experienced event completely overturned his existence. This Pharisee, who persecuted Christians, receives an extraordinary revelation. God reveals his Son to him. From that moment, Paul understands that the cross of Christ is the only way of salvation. Thus, the proud persecutor of the church becomes the apostle of the Gentiles. From persecutor to missionary, Paul crosses the borders of Judea. It is in the port city of Paphos in Cyprus that his mission assumes a universal dimension, opening the gospel for the first time to the pagan world. Among the missionary journeys of Paul, a particularly significant moment is the first journey made together with Barnabas. On this occasion, the apostle reaches Cyprus. The experience of Paphos is fundamental because it represents one of the first great stages of his evangelizing activity and marks the opening of the Christian mission to the pagan world. A mission paid for at a high price. Difficult journeys, persecutions, shipwrecks, and long periods of captivity. Yet, precisely from his chains emerges a message that continues to speak to believers of all time. For Paul, suffering, captivity, chains, and every other trial become a participation in the mystery of Christ crucified. As Jesus had announced to his disciples, they too would share his tribulations. Paul fully lives this confirmation to Christ and recognizes in it the meaning of his own apostolic vocation. We know well the difficulties and trials that the Church lives today in the Holy Land. Paul teaches us not to let ourselves be discouraged and never to lose hope. In the letter to the Galatians, he writes, "It is no longer I who live, but Christ lives in me." This is the witness that we too are called to offer. As he did with Paul, may the Lord make us his witnesses too.

0: fisherman from Galilee, disciple of Jesus and future head of the apostles. The figure of Peter runs through the most significant places of the Holy Land. His story begins on the shores of the Sea of Galilee, where Christ called him to follow him together with his brother Andrew. Before becoming Saint Peter, Simon was a man from Bethsaida, a village near the mouth of the Jordan in the Sea of Galilee, and in Capernaum, a nearby village witness to his daily life and to the preaching of Christ. Archaeological excavations have yielded some of the most precious testimony linked to the apostle. In all these places, in Capernaum as in Bethsaida, important archaeological excavations have been carried out. In Capernaum, the most important excavations were carried out by Franciscan archaeologists, above all about 60 years ago, in 1968, by Father Virgilio Corbo and Father Stanislao Loffreda. According to the pilgrim Egeria, in this place there was a house into which Jesus had entered, the house of Peter, the prince of the apostles. Above the birthplace of the apostle, other pilgrims reported that a basilica was built, and recent excavations bear witness to its presence.
1: Nella città di Bethsaida, che si trova presso Cafarnao, è stato recentemente fatto uno scavo da una.
0: In the city of Bethsaida, near Capernaum, an excavation was recently carried out by a Jewish archaeologist who, following certain guidelines,

0: guidelines managed to identify important findings relating to the figure of St. Peter, and in particular the remains of the Christian church, the ancient basilica. In fact, the archaeologist found the church with inscriptions inside it, and one of these inscriptions, which is complete and certainly very beautiful, expressly mentions St. Peter as head of the apostles and as keeper of the keys of heaven.
1: Come capo degli apostoli e come tenutario delle chiavi del cielo.
0: Following Jesus across Galilee, Peter reached Jerusalem, becoming an ever greater protagonist of the events that would mark the birth of the Christian community.
1: Tutti gli abitanti di Gerusalemme,
0: all the inhabitants of Jerusalem, many of them coming from distant lands, could hear what he was saying. Peter explained how Jesus had begun in Galilee and had finally come to Jerusalem. Galilee and Jerusalem are therefore, in a sense, the beginning and the end of the activity of Christ together with his apostles. From the shores of the lake to the streets of the holy city, the voice of Peter accompanies the proclamation of the gospel to a growing number of the faithful. The journey of Peter leads him finally to Jaffa on the Mediterranean coast of the Holy Land. It is here that, according to the Acts of the Apostles, a vision takes place destined to profoundly change his role in the spread of Christianity, which was to open itself beyond every boundary, reaching even the pagans.
2: Pietro è stata una figura importante qui a Jaffa.
0: Saint Peter was an important figure here in Jaffa because of what happened, because of this vision he had in the ancient city of Jaffa. Thanks to this vision, recounted in the Acts of the Apostles, the Gospel also opens to the Gentiles. The word of the Lord begins to spread and is received also by the pagans. This vision is extremely important because St. Peter is the rock upon which Jesus builds his church, which gradually extends to the ends of the world. Even today, Jaffa preserves this bond with the story of Peter. The local parish is a living and open place where Mass is celebrated every week in Hebrew, Italian, English, and Arabic. Here, the Universal Church takes concrete form and remains a sign of international communion and ongoing dialogue.
2: Importante ancora oggi San Pietro perché il Signore ci invita come noi nuovi apostoli.
0: Saint Peter is important even today because the Lord invites us as new apostles to bring the gospel to wherever he has placed us, at home, at work, in the market. We must never give up this vocation of preaching Christ and his gospel, which is very much alive today, because Jesus is the only one who has words of life, eternal life, for us too. On Sunday the 21st, Cardinal Pierbattista Pizzaballa ordained at the Church of Saint Saviour 10 friars of the custody to the Order of Diaconate. And in the afternoon, on the shores of the Sea of Galilee, at the Franciscan Shrine of Capernaum, deacons Daniel Suchozebski and František Anderle were ordained as presbyters in the service of the Church. Coming from Italy, Mariangela and Dennis contributed to the mission of the Terra Sancta Museum in the conservation and promotion of sacred art, and brought new life to the statues of the Church of St. John the Baptist. From June the 18th to the 21st, 12 young Palestinians performed in concert in Bologna, singing, playing and experiencing life with host families. From the Edward Said Conservatory in Ramallah to the porticos and squares of the city of Bologna, music, with its universal language, becomes a promoter of peace and dialogue.
3: Fly ball, deep right field, this baby's over, Mets win, Mike Piazza with a home run off of Trevor.
4: Hi, this is Mike Piazza, Baseball Hall of Famer, and you're watching Catholic Faith Network. God bless.
5: The Lord be with you. I couldn't hear you. The Lord be with you.

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Thank you very much. Today, at this moment, I'd like to share with you a little bit hope in Mass. Yes, you hear me. Hope during Mass, during the Eucharist. Now, I'm a priest for almost 15 years.

0: don't have that connection when we go to Mass. And these days, seeing Mass on live stream even harder. But I want to point out a few things that maybe I would love you to connect not just with the presider, but with God during Mass. And I hope you have some hope after Mass. When I say the Lord be with you, I really mean it. And not just say it out of my mouth, but God greets into our hearts, our mind, our soul, that God wishes us to have God again in our hearts and our mind. And so maybe Bishop said, peace be with you. It's not just a greeting. It's just message sending. And it's a blessing sending to every one of us. Now, for me, though, when I hear that, it's hope. We live in a world today that's so much confusion and unclear. And when we have peace be with you, oh, you need to grasp that. You need to treasure it. And so how many times you hear peace be with you again, or the Lord be with you again, the word of the Lord. My brothers and sisters, today, if you go to Mass, you hear the proclamation say, the Lamb of the feet is the Word of God. The Word is the lamp for our feet, for our life. So when you hear that, I hope you pick that up and bring it into your soul. Bring it to your souls. The body of Christ is not just a formula, my brothers and sisters. It's the real body. The person behind you, the person next to you, they are the body of Christ. You are the body of Christ. The body of Christ alone is in front of us. You know what I'm talking about. And so I hope that you'll be able to open yourself, your mind, your soul, so that you can not just go to Mass and leave Mass, but enter into the mysteries of God's blessing, God's love and mercy. Right after that first greeting, the priest say, may Almighty God bless you and then forgive you all your sins. When you hear that, you hear hope, my brothers and sisters. Your sins are forgiven. It's a message of hope. When you pray, Our Father, I said only those who are poor and humble can pray the prayer, Our Father. Just listen, Our Father who art in heaven, hallowed be thy name, thy kingdom come, thy will be done on earth as it is in heaven. Give us this day our daily bread, and forgive us our trespasses, as we forgive those who trespass against us. And lead us not into temptation, but deliver us from evil. Did you know that before we even open our mouths to pray to God, God already knew and blessed us. When you're talking about blessing, may Almighty God bless you. This is the blessing of hope. And as you say, the message ended, let us go in peace. Glorify the Lord with your life. It's another message of hope. And so just to point out a couple of things for you, just to pay attention when you go to Mass, so that you not just participate as an outsider, but you are the insider. You are part of Christ, the body of Christ. Come to Mass with gratitude, because only gratitude that maybe God could hear clearly. Gratitude is a foundation of prayer, of everything. God loves to hear from us with that big, hopeful gratitude in our heart. And so may God bless you again in the name of the Father, the Son, and the Holy Spirit. With that blessing, go and enjoy and celebrate your life.
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1: Okay, so we drowned the fire,
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1: Stirred it, drowned it again, and now just feel if it's cold.
2: Yeah.

0: I like the mission of the Knights because it's about men getting together and iron sharpening iron. My coach would always say is, show us who you're running with and I'll tell you what you are. 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And to be challenged as a man of faith by other men of faith is the only way that you're really gonna ever grow. And that's, to me, what it's all about.
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0: Bishop Pope Pius XII called her the St. Agnes of the 20th century. Today we celebrate St. Maria Goretti.
1: Yes, what a great saint. I can remember in downtown Philadelphia at the World Meeting of Families, they had her body. They brought the body over from Tuno, Italy, and so many people came and prayed to her. You know, as we know the story, this Alessandro Serenellis tried to violate her, and she died resisting him. And the incredible thing, after going to prison, this Alessandro repented completely and eventually became a Franciscan brother. And, you know, what a story of conversion. And it's also a story of she died at the age of 12, and her mother was present.

St. Peter's Square in 1950 when St. Pius XII canonized her. St. Maria Goretti teaches us about the beautiful virtue of purity, sincerity, and chastity. And it's so wonderful to be able to go for her intercession. She was known for virtue. She was known for charity. She was known for holiness. She's a great person for the young to realize that people of all ages and very young ages are called to heroic holiness.

Hello, everybody. Cardinal Timothy Dolan here. Welcome to St. Patrick's Cathedral, to our Blessed Lady's Chapel, for the recitation of the Holy Rosary, a beloved, a powerful prayer to Jesus in company with His Holy Mother, as we meditate upon the mysteries, the events of His life with us here on earth. And we're here in Our Lady's Chapel, which brings us particularly close to Mary, the Mother of Jesus, our own Blessed Mother, and the Mother of the Church. The Most Holy Rosary of the Blessed Virgin Mary. In the name of the Father, and of the Son, and of the Holy Spirit, amen. I believe in God, the Father Almighty, creator of heaven and earth, and in Jesus Christ, His only Son, our Lord, who was conceived by the Holy Spirit, born of the Virgin Mary, suffered under Pontius Pilate, was crucified, died, and was buried. He descended into hell, and the third day He rose again from the dead. He ascended into heaven and sits at the right hand of God the Father Almighty. From thence He shall come to judge the living and the dead. I believe in the Holy Spirit, the Holy Catholic Church, the communion of saints, the forgiveness of sins, the resurrection of the body, and life everlasting. Amen. Our Father who art in heaven, hallowed be Thy name. Thy kingdom come, Thy will be done on earth as it is in heaven. Give us this day our daily bread, and forgive us our trespasses, as we forgive those who trespass against us. And lead us not into temptation, but deliver us from evil. Hail Mary, full of grace, the Lord is with thee. Blessed art thou among women, and blessed is the fruit of thy womb, Jesus. Together, Holy Mary, Mother of God, pray for us sinners, now and at the hour of our death. Amen. Hail Mary, full of grace, the Lord is with thee. Blessed art thou among women, and blessed is the fruit of thy womb, Jesus. Holy Mary, Mother of God, pray for us sinners, now and at the hour of our death. Amen. Hail Mary, full of grace, the Lord is with thee. Blessed art thou among women, and blessed is the fruit of thy womb, Jesus. Holy Mary, Mother of God, pray for us sinners, now and at the hour of our death. Amen. Glory be to the Father, and to the Son, and to the Holy Spirit, as it was in the beginning, is now, and ever shall be, world without end. Amen. We meditate on the five joyful mysteries of the Rosary. The first, the Annunciation. Our Father, who art in heaven, hallowed be thy name. Thy kingdom come, thy will be done, on earth as it is in heaven. Give us this day our daily bread, and forgive us our trespasses, as we forgive those who trespass against us. And lead us not into temptation, but deliver us from evil. Amen. Hail Mary, full of grace, the Lord is with thee. Blessed art thou among women, and blessed is the fruit of thy womb, Jesus. Together, Holy Mary, Mother of God, pray for us sinners now and at the hour of our death. Amen. Hail Mary, full of grace, the Lord is with thee. Blessed art thou among women, and blessed is the fruit of thy womb, Jesus. Holy Mary, Mother of God, pray for us sinners now and at the hour of our death. Amen. Hail Mary, full of grace, the Lord is with thee. Blessed art thou among women, and blessed is the fruit of thy womb, Jesus. Holy Mary, Mother of God, pray for us sinners now and at the hour of our death. Amen. Hail Mary, full of grace, the Lord is with thee. Blessed art thou among women, and blessed is the fruit of thy womb, Jesus. Holy Mary, Mother of God, pray for us sinners, now and at the hour of our death. Amen. Hail Mary, full of grace, the Lord is with thee. Blessed art thou among women, and blessed is the fruit of thy womb, Jesus. Holy Mary, Mother of God, pray for us sinners, now and at the hour of our death. Amen. Hail Mary, full of grace, the Lord is with thee. Blessed art thou among women, and blessed is the fruit of thy womb, Jesus. Holy Mary, Mother of God, pray for us sinners now and at the hour of our death. Amen. Hail Mary, full of grace, the Lord is with thee.

Blessed art thou among women, and blessed is the fruit of thy womb, Jesus. Holy Mary, Mother of God, pray for us sinners now and at the hour of our death. Amen. Hail Mary, full of grace, the Lord is with thee. Blessed art thou among women, and blessed is the fruit of thy womb, Jesus. Holy Mary, Mother of God, pray for us sinners now and at the hour of our death. Amen. Hail Mary, full of grace, the Lord is with thee. Blessed art thou among women, and blessed is the fruit of thy womb, Jesus. Holy Mary, Mother of God, pray for us sinners now and at the hour of our death. Amen. Hail Mary, full of grace, the Lord is with thee. Blessed art thou among women, and blessed is the fruit of thy womb, Jesus. Holy Mary, Mother of God, pray for us sinners now and at the hour of our death. Amen. Glory be to the Father, and to the Son, and to the Holy Spirit, as it was in the beginning, is now, and ever shall be, world without end. Amen. O my Jesus, forgive us our sins, save us from the fires of hell, lead all souls to heaven, especially those most in need of your mercy. Amen. The second joyful mystery, the Visitation. Our Father, who art in heaven, hallowed be thy name. Thy kingdom come, thy will be done, on earth as it is in heaven. Give us this day our daily bread, and forgive us our trespasses, as we forgive those who trespass against us. And lead us not into temptation, but deliver us from evil. Amen. Hail Mary, full of grace, the Lord is with thee. Blessed art thou among women, and blessed is the fruit of thy womb, Jesus. Together, Holy Mary, Mother of God, pray for us sinners now and at the hour of our death. Amen. Hail Mary, full of grace, the Lord is with thee. Blessed art thou among women, and blessed is the fruit of thy womb, Jesus. Holy Mary, Mother of God, pray for us sinners now and at the hour of our death. Amen. Hail Mary, full of grace, the Lord is with thee. Blessed art thou among women, and blessed is the fruit of thy womb, Jesus. Holy Mary, Mother of God, pray for us sinners now and at the hour of our death. Amen. Hail Mary, full of grace, the Lord is with thee. Blessed art thou among women, and blessed is the fruit of thy womb, Jesus. Holy Mary, Mother of God, pray for us sinners, now and at the hour of our death. Amen. Hail Mary, full of grace, the Lord is with thee. Blessed art thou among women, and blessed is the fruit of thy womb, Jesus. Holy Mary, Mother of God, pray for us sinners, now and at the hour of our death. Amen. Hail Mary, full of grace, the Lord is with thee. Blessed art thou among women, and blessed is the fruit of thy womb, Jesus. Holy Mary, Mother of God, pray for us sinners, now and at the hour of our death. Amen. Hail Mary, full of grace, the Lord is with thee. Blessed art thou among women, and blessed is the fruit of thy womb, Jesus. Holy Mary, Mother of God, pray for us sinners now and at the hour of our death. Amen. Hail Mary, full of grace, the Lord is with thee. Blessed art thou among women, and blessed is the fruit of thy womb, Jesus. Holy Mary, Mother of God, pray for us sinners now and at the hour of our death. Amen. Hail Mary, full of grace, the Lord is with thee. Blessed art thou among women, and blessed is the fruit of thy womb, Jesus. Holy Mary, Mother of God, pray for us sinners now and at the hour of our death. Amen. Hail Mary, full of grace, the Lord is with thee. Blessed art thou among women, and blessed is the fruit of thy womb, Jesus. Holy Mary, Mother of God, pray for us sinners now and at the hour of our death. Amen. Glory be to the Father, and to the Son, and to the Holy Spirit, as it was in the beginning, is now, and ever shall be, world without end. Amen. O my Jesus, forgive us our sins, save us from the fires of hell, lead all souls to heaven, especially those most in need of your mercy. Amen. The third joyful mystery, the Nativity, Christmas. Our Father, who art in heaven, hallowed be thy name. Thy kingdom come, thy will be done, on earth as it is in heaven. Give us this day our daily bread, and forgive us our trespasses, as we forgive those who trespass against us. And lead us not into temptation, but deliver us from evil. Amen. Hail Mary, full of grace, the Lord is with thee. Blessed art thou among women, and blessed is the fruit of thy womb, Jesus. Together, Holy Mary, Mother of God, pray for us sinners now and at the hour of our death. Amen. Hail Mary, full of grace, the Lord is with thee. Blessed art thou among women, and blessed is the fruit of thy womb, Jesus. Holy Mary, Mother of God, pray for us sinners now and at the hour of our death. Amen. Hail Mary, full of grace, the Lord is with thee. Blessed art thou among women, and blessed is the fruit of thy womb, Jesus. Holy Mary, Mother of God, pray for us sinners now and at the hour of our death. Amen. Hail Mary, full of grace, the Lord is with thee. Blessed art thou among women, and blessed is the fruit of thy womb, Jesus. Holy Mary, Mother of God, pray for us sinners, now and at the hour of our death. Amen. Hail Mary, full of grace, the Lord is with thee. Blessed art thou among women, and blessed is the fruit of thy womb, Jesus. Holy Mary, Mother of God, pray for us sinners, now and at the hour of our death. Amen.
Hail Mary, full of grace, the Lord is with thee.

Blessed art thou among women, and blessed is the fruit of thy womb, Jesus. Holy Mary, Mother of God, pray for us sinners now and at the hour of our death. Amen. Hail Mary, full of grace, the Lord is with thee. Blessed art thou among women, and blessed is the fruit of thy womb, Jesus. Holy Mary, Mother of God, pray for us sinners now and at the hour of our death. Amen. Hail Mary, full of grace, the Lord is with thee. Blessed art thou among women, and blessed is the fruit of thy womb, Jesus. Holy Mary, Mother of God, pray for us sinners now and at the hour of our death. Amen. Hail Mary, full of grace, the Lord is with thee. Blessed art thou among women, and blessed is the fruit of thy womb, Jesus. Holy Mary, Mother of God, pray for us sinners now and at the hour of our death. Amen. Hail Mary, full of grace, the Lord is with thee. Blessed art thou among women, and blessed is the fruit of thy womb, Jesus. Holy Mary, Mother of God, pray for us sinners now and at the hour of our death. Amen. Glory be to the Father, and to the Son, and to the Holy Spirit, as it was in the beginning, is now, and ever shall be, world without end. Amen. O my Jesus, forgive us our sins, save us from the fires of hell, lead all souls to heaven, especially those most in need of your mercy. Amen. The fourth joyful mystery, the presentation of Jesus in the temple by Mary and Joseph. Our Father, who art in heaven, hallowed be thy name. Thy kingdom come, thy will be done, on earth as it is in heaven. Give us this day our daily bread, and forgive us our trespasses, as we forgive those who trespass against us. And lead us not into temptation, but deliver us from evil. Amen. Hail Mary, full of grace, the Lord is with thee. Blessed art thou among women, and blessed is the fruit of thy womb, Jesus. Together, Holy Mary, Mother of God, pray for us sinners now and at the hour of our death. Amen. Hail Mary, full of grace, the Lord is with thee. Blessed art thou among women, and blessed is the fruit of thy womb, Jesus. Holy Mary, Mother of God, pray for us sinners now and at the hour of our death. Amen. Hail Mary, full of grace, the Lord is with thee. Blessed art thou among women, and blessed is the fruit of thy womb, Jesus. Holy Mary, Mother of God, pray for us sinners now and at the hour of our death. Amen. Hail Mary, full of grace, the Lord is with thee. Blessed art thou among women, and blessed is the fruit of thy womb, Jesus. Holy Mary, Mother of God, pray for us sinners now and at the hour of our death. Amen. Hail Mary, full of grace, the Lord is with thee. Blessed art thou among women, and blessed is the fruit of thy womb, Jesus. Holy Mary, Mother of God, pray for us sinners now and at the hour of our death. Amen. Hail Mary, full of grace, the Lord is with thee. Blessed art thou among women, and blessed is the fruit of thy womb, Jesus. Holy Mary, Mother of God, pray for us sinners now and at the hour of our death. Amen. Hail Mary, full of grace, the Lord is with thee. Blessed art thou among women, and blessed is the fruit of thy womb, Jesus. Holy Mary, Mother of God, pray for us sinners now and at the hour of our death. Amen. Hail Mary, full of grace, the Lord is with thee. Blessed art thou among women, and blessed is the fruit of thy womb, Jesus. Holy Mary, Mother of God, pray for us sinners now and at the hour of our death. Amen. Hail Mary, full of grace, the Lord is with thee. Blessed art thou among women, and blessed is the fruit of thy womb, Jesus. Holy Mary, Mother of God, pray for us sinners now and at the hour of our death. Amen. Hail Mary, full of grace, the Lord is with thee. Blessed art thou among women, and blessed is the fruit of thy womb, Jesus. Holy Mary, Mother of God, pray for us sinners now and at the hour of our death. Amen. Glory be to the Father, and to the Son, and to the Holy Spirit, as it was in the beginning, is now, and ever shall be, world without end. Amen. O my Jesus, forgive us our sins, save us from the fires of hell, lead all souls to heaven, especially those most in need of your mercy. Amen. The fifth joyful mystery, the finding of the child Jesus in the temple. Our Father, who art in heaven, hallowed be thy name. Thy kingdom come, thy will be done, on earth as it is in heaven. Give us this day our daily bread, and forgive us our trespasses, as we forgive those who trespass against us. And lead us not into temptation, but deliver us from evil. Amen. Hail Mary, full of grace, the Lord is with thee. Blessed art thou among women, and blessed is the fruit of thy womb, Jesus. Together, Holy Mary, Mother of God, pray for us sinners now and at the hour of our death. Amen. Hail Mary, full of grace, the Lord is with thee. Blessed art thou among women, and blessed is the fruit of thy womb, Jesus. Holy Mary, Mother of God, pray for us sinners now and at the hour of our death. Amen. Hail Mary, full of grace, the Lord is with thee. Blessed art thou among women, and blessed is the fruit of thy womb, Jesus. Holy Mary, Mother of God, pray for us sinners now and at the hour of our death. Amen. Hail Mary, full of grace, the Lord is with thee. Blessed art thou among women, and blessed is the fruit of thy womb, Jesus. Holy Mary, Mother of God, pray for us sinners, now and at the hour of our death. Amen.

Mary, full of grace, the Lord is with thee. Blessed art thou among women, and blessed is the fruit of thy womb, Jesus. Holy Mary, Mother of God, pray for us sinners, now and at the hour of our death. Amen. Hail Mary, full of grace, the Lord is with thee. Blessed art thou among women, and blessed is the fruit of thy womb, Jesus. Holy Mary, Mother of God, pray for us sinners, now and at the hour of our death. Amen. Hail Mary, full of grace, the Lord is with thee. Blessed art thou among women, and blessed is the fruit of thy womb, Jesus. Holy Mary, Mother of God, pray for us sinners, now and at the hour of our death. Amen. Hail Mary, full of grace, the Lord is with thee. Blessed art thou among women, and blessed is the fruit of thy womb, Jesus. Holy Mary, Mother of God, pray for us sinners, now and at the hour of our death. Amen. Hail Mary, full of grace, the Lord is with thee. Blessed art thou among women, and blessed is the fruit of thy womb, Jesus. Holy Mary, Mother of God, pray for us sinners, now and at the hour of our death. Amen. Hail Mary, full of grace, the Lord is with thee. Blessed art thou among women, and blessed is the fruit of thy womb, Jesus. Holy Mary, Mother of God, pray for us sinners, now and at the hour of our death. Amen. Glory be to the Father, and to the Son, and to the Holy Spirit, as it was in the beginning, is now, and ever shall be, world without end. Amen. O my Jesus, forgive us our sins, save us from the fires of hell, lead all souls to heaven, especially those most in need of your mercy. Amen. Hail, Holy Queen, Mother of Mercy, our life, our sweetness, and our hope. To thee do we cry, poor banished children of Eve. To thee do we send up our sighs, mourning and weeping in this vale of tears. Turn then, most gracious Advocate, thine eyes of mercy towards us, and after this our exile, show unto us the blessed fruit of thy womb, Jesus. O clement, O loving, O sweet Virgin Mary, pray for us, O Holy Mother of God, that we may be made worthy of the promises of Christ. Let us pray. O God, whose only begotten Son, by his life, death, and resurrection, has purchased for us the rewards of everlasting life, grant, we beseech thee, by meditating upon these mysteries of the most holy rosary of the Blessed Virgin Mary, we may imitate what they contain and obtain what they promise through the same Christ our Lord. Amen. Most Sacred Heart of Jesus, have mercy on us. Immaculate Heart of Mary, pray for us. Saint Joseph, pray for us. In the name of the Father, and of the Son, and of the Holy Spirit. Amen.

0: maybe have it for me.
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Lord, not let your servant go in peace. Your word has been fulfilled. My own eyes have seen salvation which you have prepared in the sight of every people, a light to reveal you to the nations and the glory of your people Israel. Glory to the Father, and to the Son, and to the Holy Spirit, as it was in the beginning, is now, and will be forever. Amen.

We celebrate today the memorial of Saint Maria Goretti, Virgin and Martyr. In the name of the Father, and of the Son, and of the Holy Spirit, the grace and peace of God the Father and of our Lord Jesus Christ be with you always. Let us acknowledge our sins, dear friends, and so prepare ourselves to celebrate this sacred mystery. You were sent to heal the contrite of heart. Lord, have mercy. You came to call sinners back to you. Christ, have mercy. You are seated at the right hand of the Father to intercede for us. Lord, have mercy. May Almighty God have mercy on us, forgive us our sins, and bring us to everlasting life. Let us pray. O God, author of innocence and lover of chastity, who bestowed the grace of martyrdom on your handmaid, the Virgin Saint Maria Goretti, in her youth, grant, we pray, through her intercession, that as you gave her a crown for her steadfastness, so we too may be firm in obeying your commandments. Through our Lord Jesus Christ, your Son, who lives and reigns with you in the unity of the Holy Spirit, one God forever and ever. Amen.

A reading from the book of the prophet Hosea. Thus says the Lord, I will allure her. I will lead her into the desert and speak to her heart. She shall respond there as in the days of her youth, when she came up from the land of Egypt. On that day, says the Lord, she shall call me my husband and never again my Baal. I will espouse you to me forever. I will espouse you in right and in justice, in love and in mercy. I will espouse you in fidelity, and you shall know the Lord. The word of the Lord. Responsorial Psalm. The Lord is gracious and merciful. Every day I will bless you, and I will praise your name forever and ever. Great.

Is the Lord and highly to be praised. His greatness is unsearchable. The Lord is gracious and merciful. Generation after generation praises your works and proclaims your might. They speak of the splendor of your glorious majesty and tell of your wondrous works. The Lord is gracious and merciful. They discourse of the power of your terrible deeds and declare your greatness. They publish the fame of your abundant goodness and joyfully sing of your justice. The Lord is gracious and merciful. The Lord is gracious and merciful, slow to anger, and of great kindness. The Lord is good to all and compassionate toward all his works. The Lord is gracious and merciful.

The Lord be with you. A reading from the Holy Gospel according to Matthew. While Jesus was speaking, an official came forward, knelt down before him and said, "My daughter has just died, but come, lay your hand on her and she will live." Jesus rose and followed him, and so did his disciples. A woman suffering hemorrhages for 12 years came up behind him and touched the tassel of his cloak. She said to herself, "If only I can touch his cloak, I shall be cured." Jesus turned around and saw her and said, "Courage, daughter, your faith has saved you." And from that hour, the woman was cured. When Jesus arrived at the official's house and saw the flute players and the crowd who were making a commotion, he said, "Go away. The girl is not dead, but sleeping." And they ridiculed him. When the crowd was put out, he came and took her by the hand, and the little girl arose. And news of this spread throughout all that land. The Gospel of the Lord. I just want to appreciate you for being here, because it is the faith that you have that you are showing. It is the trust you have in God and in the sacraments and on this altar that you are exhibiting. That's why you are here. That kind of trust that made this woman who has suffered for 12 years to convince herself, "If only I could touch the tassel of his clothes, I will be clean." And then she took the bold step and went and touched that. That was the kind of faith that brought you, even though it has been pouring since morning. That is the faith that showcases what we believe. That is the way we measure the kind of trust we have for God. We are celebrating this young girl, Saint Maria Goretti, who passed at a very tender age. And why was she martyred? Because she doesn't want to defile herself, and Alexandra has to kill her. And even at that, she didn't shake in her faith. The letter to the Hebrew reminds us that faith

is the assurance of things hoped for, the conviction of things not seen. We have not seen, but we believe. We have not seen with our eyes, but we have that confidence of what we truly believe in. And that is what we showcase. And I pray that your faith will always open the doors and avenues of blessings for you, for your families, for your friends, and for your well-wishers. Amen. May we rise for the universal prayer. As we thank God for the gift of faith, we now bring to Him our petitions.

0: for Pope Leo, our bishops, and all church leaders, that they may be strengthened by the Holy Spirit to guide the faithful in truth and love. Let us pray to the Lord.
1: Lord, hear our prayer.
0: For world leaders, may the Lord guide them to work for unity and peace for all peoples. Let us pray to the Lord.
1: Lord, hear our prayer.
0: For those who are suffering from illness, loneliness, or poverty, may they experience the comfort of God's love and the compassion of those who care for them. Let us pray to the Lord.
1: Lord, hear our prayer.
0: For the intention of this Holy Mass, Thomas Conti, and for the needs and intentions we hold in the silence of our hearts, let us pray to the Lord.
1: Lord, hear our prayer. O God, listen to the prayers we make to you in faith, for we make them through Christ our Lord. Amen.

Blessed are you, Lord God of all creation. Through your goodness, we have this bread to offer, the fruit of the earth and work of human hands. It will become for us the bread of life. Blessed be.

Blessed are you, Lord God of all creation. Through your goodness, we have this wine to offer, the fruit of the vine and work of human hands. It will become for us our spiritual drink. Blessed be.

pray, dear friends, that my sacrifice and yours may be acceptable to the Lord, the Almighty Father. May the Lord accept the sacrifice, the praise and glory of his name, for our good and the good of all his holy church. May the offerings we bring in celebration of Blessed Maria Goretti win your gracious acceptance, O Lord, we pray, just as the struggle of her suffering and passion was pleasing to you, through Christ our Lord. The Lord be with you. Lift up your hearts. Let us give thanks to the Lord our God. It is truly right and just, our duty and our salvation, always and everywhere to give you thanks, Lord, Holy Father, Almighty and Eternal God, for the blood of your blessed martyr, Maria Goretti, poured out like Christ to glorify your name, shows forth your marvelous works, by which in our

process, you perfect your power, and on the feeble, bestow strength to bear you witness through Christ our Lord. And so, with the powers of heaven, we worship you constantly on earth, and before your majesty without end, we acclaim. Holy, holy, holy Lord, God of hosts, heaven and earth are full of your glory. Hosanna in the highest. Blessed is he who comes in the name of the Lord. Hosanna in the highest. You are indeed holy, O Lord, the fount of all holiness. Make holy, therefore, these gifts, we pray, by sending down your Spirit upon them like the dew fall, so that they may become for us the body and blood of your Son, our Lord Jesus Christ. At the time he was betrayed and entered willingly into his passion, he took bread, giving thanks, broke it, gave it to his disciples, saying, "Take this, all of you, and eat of it, for this is my body, which will be given up for you."

In a similar way, when supper was ended, he took the chalice, and once more giving thanks, he gave the chalice to his disciples, saying, "Take this, all of you, and drink from it, for this is the chalice of my blood, the blood of the new and eternal covenant, which will be poured out for you and for many for the forgiveness of sins. Do this in memory of me."

That mystery of faith, save us, Savior of the world, for by your cross and resurrection, you have set us free. Therefore, as we celebrate the memorial of his death and resurrection, we offer you, Lord, the bread of life and the chalice of salvation, giving thanks that you have held us worthy to be in your presence and minister to you. Humbly we pray that, partaking of the body and blood of Christ, we may be gathered into one by the Holy Spirit. Remember, Lord, your church is spread throughout the world, and bring her to the fullness of charity together with Leo, our Pope, John, our Bishop, and all the clergy. Remember also our brothers and sisters who have fallen asleep in the hope of the resurrection, and all who have died in your mercy. Welcome them into the light of your face. Have mercy on us all, we pray, that with the Blessed Virgin Mary, Mother of God, with Blessed Joseph, her spouse, with the blessed apostles, and all the saints who have pleased you throughout the ages, we may merit to be co-heirs to eternal life, and may praise and glorify you through your Son, Jesus Christ. Through him, and with him, and in him, O God, Almighty Father, in the unity of the Holy Spirit, all glory and honor is yours forever and ever. Amen. At the Savior's command, formed by divine teaching, we dare to say, Our Father, who art in heaven, hallowed be thy name. Thy kingdom come, thy will be done, on earth as it is in heaven. Give us this day our daily bread, and forgive us our trespasses, as we forgive those who trespass against us. And lead us not into temptation, but deliver us from evil. Deliver us, Lord, we pray, from every evil. Graciously grant peace in our days, that by the help of your mercy, we may be always free from sin, and safe from all distress, as we await the blessed hope and the coming of our Savior Jesus Christ. For the kingdom, the power, and the glory are yours now and forever. Lord Jesus Christ, who said to your apostles, Peace I leave you, my peace I give you. Look not on our sins, but on the faith of your church, and graciously grant her peace and unity in accordance with your will, who live and reign forever and ever. The peace of the Lord be with you.

0: always. Let us offer to each other the sign of peace. 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
1: you take away.

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Blessed are those called to the supper of the Lamb. Lord, I'm not worthy.

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O God, who bestow on Blessed Maria Goretti a crown among the saints for her twofold triumph of virginity and martyrdom, grant, we pray, through the power of this sacrament, that bravely overcoming every evil, we may attain the glory of heaven, through Christ our Lord. The Lord be with you. May Almighty God bless you, the Father, the Son, and the Holy Spirit. Go in peace. The Mass is ended. Thank you so much for coming. Enjoy the rest of your day.

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0: Welcome to CFN Live. I'm Colleen McVeigh. Today, I look back at the guests who shared their time and talents with us, and we begin with New York Archbishop Ronald Hicks, who joined us from Rome right after he received the pallium from Pope Leo.
1: I have to say, we have followed you all along the way. Your videos have been fantastic. We kind of feel like we're with you. I bet you that's kind of been a great way for you to bring a lot of other people into this great experience, huh?
2: And that's been the point. I've been able to invite and share this experience with about 200 other people from New York, from Chicago, from the Diocese of Joliet. But 200 people, I wanted to expand it and say we're on mission together and to share it. So some of those videos and some of the things that we're doing along the way is simply an effort to say we're connected in faith, we're connected in prayer, and we're connected in this pilgrimage together.
1: It's been great to watch. It really has. It's been fun to see you in the CZ, et cetera.
2: Thanks.
1: I was one of the crazy people who got up at 3 o'clock in the morning to prepare to watch you live, receive the pallium, which happened really.
2: So did my mom, by the way. So you were in her club also. So I know that she was able to watch me.
1: And the good news for all our viewers around the country, we're airing it 2 more times today, so you can watch it at a normal time if you want. What was that like, Archbishop? I mean, what an incredible experience. And you and I have both seen those masses before, but now you're part of it. And wow, it's just an exciting thing. I have goosebumps talking about it.
2: I've been part of those before, but there was something about I experienced it personally for myself. And I was filled with just the awe and the holiness and the sacredness of the Mass. They do liturgical Mass Eucharist celebrations so well at St. Peter's, and you get a little taste of heaven. Mm. At the same time, personally, I was just filled with great joy. I felt this joy inside my heart to have the Holy Father asking me and my other brothers who are archbishops to be united with him and to be able to say, yes, I'm with you. I support you. I want to walk with you and be united with you. To be invited into all of that in our Holy Catholic Church and celebrate it today, I'm still kind of bubbling over from all of it.
1: I would imagine that. It's sort of like everything so far has sort of led up to this moment. And I'm assuming that after this moment, it'll all flow from there too, I guess, huh?
2: It is. I think you're absolutely right. We're all connected. And the Holy Father had this wonderful homily today. His homily was how St. Peter and St. Paul are so diverse. They are so diverse, just like we're diverse in the church. Not all of us think alike. Not all of us act alike. And yet we're all called to follow Jesus. Mm. And so he called Peter and Paul pillars of the church and asked us as archbishops, as metropolitans, to be pillars, to be united with him. And he also really challenged us and encouraged us at the same time to be good shepherds, which I love. That's what I want to do. I want my heart to be united to Jesus and truly be a good shepherd.
1: You've said that since the very beginning, too. So that's such a great gift to be able to hear it sort of affirmed by the Holy Father today. I think, also, you chose to do this as part of a pilgrimage, which I think is beautiful, too. I mean, nobody would blame you if you just took a flight over and took a flight home. But instead, you made this something for not just those 200 that are with you, but for all of us. Talk about your reasoning behind that a little bit.
2: We as a church, we are much bigger than just our local community. Therefore, I wanted to connect everyone and connect the experience. If you notice the videos that I'm making, there's a common thread. Every church, every saint that we visit, I always talk about how we are on mission. So I thought this would be a great opportunity here during this pallium pilgrimage, to connect us all the ways of how for the past 2,000 years we've been

0: on mission following Jesus Christ. What does it look like? And how that is being extended to us right now to continue that journey together. The other thing that I did was I wanted to make sure that we were united in prayer. If the Holy Father was asking us to be united with him, I wanted also for everyone in the Archdiocese of New York, and really for all Catholics, to know that as I flew to Rome, I took with me prayers, intentions, everything that people are holding in their hearts. And we've had so many opportunities for prayer time, and today to have prayer with the Holy Father for almost 2 hours. I've taken all those prayers and brought them to the Lord. And I think what happens when you're connected in prayer is that love and that hope and that faith in our Lord just continues to grow. And that's my real hope, that we continue to be a church on mission that continue to share and grow in our faith.
1: I was watching to you, I guess you were at John, maybe St. John Lateran the other day. And I was thinking to myself, well, you know, we've all been there as tourists, but now you went there as the Archbishop of New York and you prayed there as the Archbishop of New York. I would think personally, there's kind of I remember meeting the Holy Father, St. John Paul II, one time, and he was like groaning because I could feel he was like carrying the prayers of his people with him. Now you're carrying the prayers of so many with you, and you're in these places that we've been, but now you're the Archbishop there. That must be a really beautiful experience, but also carry with it that idea of shepherding in a very powerful way, huh?
0: You've named it perfectly. It's that idea of shepherding and then carrying all those prayers together and doing it in such a beautiful place. You just mentioned St. John Lateran. Yes, we gathered for prayer there. And most people think that St. Peter's, where we were today, is the Pope's Cathedral. But when we were at St. John Lateran, it was just a good reminder that this is the Pope's Cathedral. This is his cathedra. This is his church. And to have the opportunity to pray in a place where he has and will continue to pray, and also be connected to how many centuries of prayers and masses that have been offered there. It's not only about us in this one moment, it's what we're connected to through Christ. And it really does transform you. I'd like to share just one more thing about some of the comments I've been hearing from people who have been traveling along. They have said to me that they've had an encounter with Jesus, that they are looking at their faith a little differently, and they have felt that invitation to go deeper. And if that's the result of having a pilgrimage and not just showing up by myself, but bringing people together, thanks be to God. Because that's what it's about, that we're all on this road together, the road to salvation. And if some have had a deeper encounter with Jesus along that way, it's been great.
2: And joining us from Charlotte, North Carolina, was Franciscan Friar Father Casey Cole, who participated in the National Eucharistic Pilgrimage when the Eucharistic procession stopped in the Diocese of Paterson, New Jersey. Earlier, well, actually last month now, it's June 15th, I think it was, when the National Eucharistic Pilgrimage arrived in Paterson, New Jersey, and you were invited and part of the Eucharistic Pilgrimage there. So I just wanted to go back to that a little bit and tell us about that experience.
3: Yeah, it was wonderful to see, first of all, the missionaries that went around all of these wonderful weeks and the way that they came together as a community, the way they brought devotion and faith throughout the country, I think was really inspiring for me to see. And then to be there with this community, this diocese that coming together and to see so many people worshiping and to be excited about our Lord is wonderful for my own vocation.
2: I know you talk to school children, and there's a picture right there. When you talk to kids now, are they getting it, you know, the real presence? Something we found out, you know, a few years ago, most Catholics really didn't understand.
3: Yeah, and I think There's more to that study, obviously, and I think people do understand a little bit, but I think what we've seen over the last couple of years is a deepening of faith. And what I wanted to focus on was not so much the belief in the real presence, but a belief in what that real presence does and how it transforms us. It's one thing to say, I believe that that is Jesus. It's another thing to say, I believe I'm a part of

0: this body of Christ. And so what I talk to them is how we are to be transformed by it, not just bystanders and onlookers. Right. And so how are we to become holy? How are we to become a part of a community? How are we sent on mission?
1: Yeah, are you seeing that? You know, you're in front of these kids and you're talking to them just on fire or excited about their faith. And I just feel like I see that with people in the streets as the procession goes by. It's some, you know, some of the scenes are just so beautiful. They could bring you to tears because this sign of faith. And I feel like the pilgrimage has just, starting with 2 years ago in 2024, the National Eucharistic Pilgrimage then, just is igniting something within us.
0: For sure. I think there's a whole cultural shift, and I see this a lot among young people. We work a lot with college students and young adults, and there is definitely, even among people who are not faithful, an openness to question, an openness to something a little deeper, whether it be that the culture has let them down, or maybe there's something, a Holy Spirit inside them seeking more. We definitely find that resistance that I experienced among my peers not quite as prevalent. And so it's a really hopeful time for us.
1: And I do love the theme, One Nation Under God, you know, inviting everybody, walk with Jesus, pray for our nation, you know, this call for unity through prayer, which needed more now than ever, I think.
0: For sure. And hopefully a call to that common good as well, that it's not me under God. It's not just my family under God, but all of us as a nation in solidarity. And so it is a call for us that if I call myself a son of God, I must also call everyone else my brothers and sisters. And so that call to say, I have received this strength so that I can go out and serve, not just for my own sake. So I love that one nation and not just me, my one person.
1: Exactly. You know, it was a year ago today. I'm so glad you're here today. You moved to Charlotte, North Carolina, and you started a new ministry, which I just think is so amazing and so great. You want to tell everybody about this?
0: Yeah, it's called SEARCH. It's an acronym that means seek, encounter, accompany, renew, convert, and heal. And it's an evangelization ministry. A lot of priests and friars obviously work for parishes or schools, and we have kind of institutional jobs, but our intention was to get outside of the church, to go into the city streets, to go to places where people are, but are not coming to our churches. And so we do young adult events, sure, but we also go to bars and concerts and sporting events. We set up tables. We give out water and food to the homeless just to be an outside witness to the love of Jesus.
1: We're seeing two other friars. It's Father Tito and Father Jason that you are with now?
0: Correct.
1: Okay.
0: Yes.
1: So, and because you were still in Georgia when you made this decision, why Charlotte, North Carolina? And why the three of you? You know, you decide, obviously it's a beautiful mission, and you were needed to be on the streets of Charlotte, North Carolina.
0: Sure. So there's about 600 friars in my order in the United States, and there was a call for new ideas. And so a few of us got together and started discerning, whittled down to the three of us that really felt like we were a good fraternity together. And in terms of Charlotte, we reached out to a number of dioceses, and some were really excited about it. But Bishop Martin was one who really has a focus on missionary discipleship, and he actually helped shape this idea. What we presented to him was a little different, and he had the vision to help really bring this to what it should be.
1: That's so wonderful. And you said you're going to bars, you're going to concerts, you're going where you're meeting people where they are, and you're really reaching out to maybe people who don't go to church, inviting them to go to church. People have been falling away, you know, inviting them to come back to the church. How has the year been?
0: It's been great. The difficulty at the beginning was it was a blank slate. Whereas you go into a parish and you have history, you have a routine. This was brand new. And so we were bored at times, and we were unsure of what we were to do at times. But sometimes this is just about that constant presence to say, we're going to go for a walk. We're going to go stand outside. We're going to go talk to people. And the more we did that, the more we became recognizable. And then people would come up and say, hey, I've seen you over the last couple months, and I've been too afraid to talk, but now I want to ask you a question.
1: And there's more to come on CFN Live. We'll be right back.
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2: Welcome back to CFN Live as we continue to look back at this week's guests, including Dr. Gabriel Martinez, who's a professor of economics at Ave Maria University. Well, he talked to Monsignor Jim about a new online course that invites Catholics to rediscover the moral foundations of economics.
3: When I say the word economics, what do you think? The goal of this class is going to be to think about economics in Catholic teaching and how they overlap and how they contrast what these two visions tell us about how we want to organize society.
4: Ironically, last night, a bunch of us priests were out to dinner with the guy who's the CEO of a major company in New York. He took us out to dinner. He asked us if we ever studied economics in the seminary. We all looked at each other and said, nothing. And I kind of felt sad about that, because that's a part of development and a chance for spiritual growth that we just kind of missed. I love the fact that you're doing this. So tell us about what this is about.
5: So one part of it is to fill that gap that you just mentioned. Most people wish they had. I've actually run into many, many cases in which a priest says, well, you know what, it would have been really helpful to learn some economics in the seminary for what I'm doing right now. So to fill that gap, well, for priests, but for lay people, for everybody who want to understand the world a little bit better, right? What is the latest news that we're getting from the Persian Gulf? What does that do to our economy? And what does that do to interest rates? And how is that going to affect my mortgage, that sort of thing, right? So in many cases, the theories that we talk about in an economics class are extraordinarily practical. They seemed theoretical and abstract, but in reality, they turn out to be very, very helpful. So the course goes through the economic way of thinking. We look at individual decision-making by businesses and families. And then and we talk about the big picture of the economy, inflation, unemployment, jobs. And then we talk about Catholic social teaching and the various principles of Catholic social teaching. So human dignity and subsidiarity, the common good and solidarity, the universal distribution of goods, the preferential option for the poor, and so on. And then we ask the question, what kind of society do we want to live in? Do we want to live in a society that is prosperous? Do we want to live in a society that is more contained? Do we want to live with more freedom, or is more solidarity something that is interesting to us? What are the answers that we give, and what are the answers that the Catholic Church has offered in over the last 125 years or so?
4: Ultimately, I guess your course must become very, very personal, because, I mean, everybody has to ask themselves some difficult questions here, even about investments. I mean, the priest, I'm embarrassed, I'm not going to tell you on TV what the priest said about investments, because we know nothing. And most of us had money in a checking account, and that was it. So, like, even, like, where we're investing can help or hurt our world, right?
5: Absolutely. And I'm sure, as priests, and I'm not going to ask you to divulge any confidences, but I'm sure that you run into parishioners and lay people asking for advice. And what should I do with this money? Or did I do the right thing? Am I doing the wrong thing here? That is the sort of question that you really want to grapple with and think about. The John Paul II said that investment is always a moral choice, right? And I don't think that he was necessarily thinking about you and I putting our, I don't know, $5,000 into this index fund or that index fund. That's necessarily what he was talking about. He was really talking about if you are in charge of a business, if you really have millions of dollars at your command, and you have to choose whether to build this factory here or expand that division or retract from that market, it's not just a technical decision. It's not just a matter of an

0: Excel calculation, at the end of the day, it comes down to people on the other side. And what is that going to do to the people that you're responsible for, the people that your stockholders, your employees, your customers? And you do have to learn to see souls and livelihoods on the other side of that spreadsheet. And in general, every economic decision, every decision that we make is a human decision, is a decision by a human being, and therefore it's a moral decision. And we really have to learn to not separate our lives on Sunday morning from our lives on Monday morning. To never say, well, you know, this is just business and this is the way that we have to do it. No, we have a soul. And every decision that we make as a business person is going to get us closer to heaven or get us farther away from heaven.
1: I'm the chaplain for a chapter of Legatus up here in New York. And I would say, like, in the group that we have, there are a lot of business leaders who are grappling with these decisions every day, which is wonderful, really, because we have to grapple with it, literally. How Yes. can the course help people along the way? Like, some of this, at the end of the course, after people are experiencing your course, the takeaways from this, like some of the major concepts they're taking away, one you just mentioned, that it all affects the common good. I agree. What else?
0: Let's put it this way. C.S. Lewis in Mere Christianity says, you know what, it's not enough just to be nice and good. You have to learn, you have to really figure out what is the right thing to do. Etienne Gilson, this Catholic philosopher, said, you know what, piety is no substitute for technique. Right. The fact that you want to be good and you're maybe going to Mass every day or maybe trying to go to Mass every day is not enough for you to fulfill your responsibilities as a Catholic, as a business person. So the course does two things. Number one, it gives you analytical, secular tools for thinking about your business, right? Thinking about opportunity costs and marginal benefit, just to learn to think carefully about the business that you have, right? And that is tremendously important. God has made you a steward of these resources, and you need to learn how to be a good steward for the resources. If you think about the parable of the talents, mm-hmm. that they went and they traded with this money, and they were clever about it, and they made the money bear fruit.
2: Also joining us was Stephen Henley, the president of Legatus International, an organization of more than 5,000 Catholic business leaders who are ambassadors for Christ in the marketplace. I really want you to tell everybody just about Legatus, because not everybody may know really what you're doing there.
3: Sure. It's an organization of, as you said, Catholic CEOs and presidents and in managing partners and their spouses, with the sole mission to study, live, and spread the Catholic faith in our personal, business, and professional lives. We were founded by Tom Monahan, the founder of Domino's Pizza, in 1987, after he met the successor of St. Peter, St. Pope John Paul II. And after that inspirational meeting, he thought of the idea of starting an organization for like-minded Catholics who may not always be truly formed in the faith as well as they should be, but are making decisions and impacting society. And so he felt the call to really ensure that these people were properly formed and that they know that they're not alone at the top, as the adage goes, but that they have like-minded friends in the faith that will help rise, you know, help bring them up in the faith, and challenge them and continue to grow in the faith. And Legatus serves oftentimes for that halftime for people moving from success to significance. You know, people that have been successful in business, but now want to leave a legacy.
2: The important thing you keep saying, formed, because I know years ago, I thought Legatus was, you know, Catholic business leaders and more of a networking or even fundraising organization. It is not that. Yeah. It is about strengthening your faith and living your faith out in the marketplace.
3: Yeah, we make the assumption that because they are, you know, Catholic leaders in the community, that they are already being hit up basically for the fundraisers to lead the finance committee councils, you know, for the diocese or for the parish. We want to make sure that they're well formed. And so we prohibit fundraising or soliciting. We want to build, you know, networking is a byproduct of the organization, of course, and surrounding yourself with like-minded people and getting to know them. But it does come down to formation, and we often say it's a place, instead of always, you know, writing the check, we want you to be on the receiving end, you know, and be able to let your guard down and really take in the Holy Spirit, take in the words that the speakers have for you, and really grow in your faith, both husband and wife, or, you know, for those that are single, we have about 5,500 members.

0: So about 10% are either single or widowed members of Legatus, with an average age of about 60.
1: And across the country, it's international too. The meetings are the same because they all include that. This is what I just so love about this. They all include. Tell everybody what they include. What month?
0: Yeah, we have about 100 chapters across North America now, and you might not be surprised to hear that the founder of Domino's Pizza is a big proponent of quality control. So every chapter starts with the opportunity for confession, Holy Rosary, the Holy Sacrifice of the Mass, then a cocktail reception, dinner, and a speaker. So it usually goes from about 6 p.m. to 9 p.m. And it's just a great opportunity to reground ourselves in the sacraments, for members to take that pledge that we challenge them to of Tres Magna, the big three, daily rosary, daily mass, and monthly confession, to surround themselves again with like-minded people, get to know their peers, you know, rising tides lifts all ships. And then hear from speakers, whether it be testimonies, whether it be academic or about church topics, all these different opportunities to hear great, phenomenal national and local speakers.
1: I love it. You know, we said at the beginning, St. Peter is the patron saint of Legatus. Why was St. Peter chosen?
0: Yeah, so, I mean, we jokingly say he's the first CEO of the church, because he was the first one that the Lord entrusted with the keys to the kingdom, right? And so he is the CEO of the church. He had a big part of that. But also, even before he was chosen by Jesus, he had a fishing business. He was right there, lived right next to the synagogue and the water, which shows the prominence of his fishing business. And they were called from work, you know, and so we decided to have St. Peter be our patron, and we've just have such a strong affinity for the Holy Father and the succession of St. Peter.
1: Speaking of the Holy Father, I love that, you know, you joke that he is the CEO of the Catholic Church, but you got to meet the new CEO of the Catholic Church, right? Tell everybody about this. Oh, this is so wonderful.
0: I did.
1: Yeah.
0: Yeah, you know, I've been blessed with the opportunity to meet Pope Francis before, and meeting Pope Leo was just a star-studded moment. I was starstruck, rather. Mm. You know, you walk in, and the fact that you can speak in my native language to the Holy Father, his native language, in English, and was just an amazing thing. But I was able to sit down with him for about 20, 25 minutes. And the whole point of the meeting was to share with him the work of Legatus, what we've done in the past, our 39 years now of existence in support of the Holy Mother Church, and to continue to pledge our support. And I gifted him with an icon of St. Peter, which was written by Elizabeth Zelasco, commissioned by Legatus as our patron. You know, we spent some time on Vatican finances, on you know, this was relatively soon after he had become Pope, and he shared a little bit of that story. Also shared, you know, how important the Catholic Church in the United States is in America for the world.
1: And we'll be back after a short break.
2: Hi, I'm Susan Lucci. I never thought about heart disease until I had my own heart event. I had heard many times that heart disease is the number one killer. It went in one ear and out the other, frankly. I never had a health issue, but suddenly I had that pressured elephant pressing on my chest. By the time I got to the ER, the doctor decided to give me a CAT scan. I had a 90% blockage in my main artery and a 75% blockage in the adjacent artery. I received two stents in my arteries. 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
1: Welcome back to CFN Live as we continue to look back at this week's guests, including Jeff Bradford, who is the CEO and president of Human Coalition, a pro-life organization committed to finding ways to save babies from abortion and provide compassionate care to women facing unexpected pregnancies.
3: Can you just tell us a little bit about yourself?

0: Elfin, what drew you to this beautiful ministry?
1: Well, you know, it's something that I never thought I would be doing. My story starts 34 years ago. My wife and I were young and engaged to be married and love and full of hopes and dreams. And then we found out that we were unexpectedly pregnant. I went to my father, went to counseling, Christian counseling, and got ungodly and unwise advice. And within a few days of that conversation, we found ourselves at Planned Parenthood. And we didn't talk about it for nearly two decades. And then one day we found ourselves again in Christian counseling. And that was the first time my wife and I talked about the abortion. And 2 days after that conversation, two men, I had sold my company in 2010, two men handed me a card and said, "We're starting a nonprofit that saves babies from abortion." And I just said, "Lord, what are you doing?" And that was really, for me, the beginning of my journey to stand in the gap, to help women who are in very difficult situations and help save their babies by caring for those moms.
0: I love that. And also at the same time, I guess, very, very deep and profound healing for you and your wife too, huh?
1: It took a long time. Yeah. You know, we sat in silence for nearly two decades because no one talked about abortion. Our pastor didn't talk about it. We didn't talk about it, even though we helped start and build a church. We were leading from the front, and we were also sitting in the pews. But because of the silence, we sat for nearly two decades. And it wasn't until really that moment in 2010 that we began to talk about the life of our first child, a daughter that we later named Sarah.
0: Wow. Talk about Human Coalition in general. I mean, how you outreach, how you go about supporting women and their unborn children. It's great work that you're doing, and it's also subtle in some ways, and I love that.
1: Well, by God's grace, we're one of the largest pro-life, pro-woman, and family organizations in the country. We work directly with women through telecare, and you may, during the COVID, we saw telecare exploding. We had started that in 2018 as a way to reach women immediately online. And with chemical abortion now, almost three quarters of all abortions in America, we must be online immediately where we can begin to counsel them. We have registered nurses and social workers. We've curated over 10,000 organizations that we bring to bear because these women are faced with deeper mountains that are in front of them, like housing and education, employment and childcare assistance. And so we go to work on those issues for those moms. And it's an amazing work. We also do maternal health care. We also work on legislation and policy that directly saves lives by caring for moms.
0: I love that. Now, your organization, the Human Coalition, it's supported by donation almost primarily, right?
1: We are. We also work with states who are looking to help their citizens in those states to provide really the same care, whether that's privately or publicly funded. We go to work to help moms who are in very difficult situations. And so we intervene to really help rescue that mom, care for her well, ultimately with the goal of bridging her to the church.
0: If someone's looking now and they you know, because this happens every single day to someone, right? So they're watching now and they say, "Oh, my daughter or my granddaughter," they start by going to your website, I assume. Is that the best place to begin?
1: Absolutely. HumanCoalition.org or H-U-C-O, HUCO, .org. They can reach out to us there as well.
0: And then are there ways in which we can help you so that we can, of course, pray for your ministry, which is so important, but are there ways that we can help you as a viewer, as somebody who is pro-life, as a group that's pro-life, how can we help you?
1: Well, prayer is the most important thing, and thank you. We would love your prayers each and every day because we are reaching the next mom and caring for that mom each and every day. I mean, almost over 500 calls a day that we're getting from moms all across the country. And so it does take all of us. We will not end abortion without the church, and we must continue to have our pastors, our priests, talk about this. You know, Hosea 4:6 tells us that my people perish for a lack of wisdom and knowledge, and we must get the word out. So thank you for that.
0: And again, the website is humancoalition.org. Can we sign up for mailings there and get some emails, et cetera, to help us to know what you're up to and what's going on?
1: Absolutely. We'd love for you to sign up, get on our mailing list, hear about the stories, the amazing stories of these moms that are empowered to change

0: They're live, and it's there's some amazing stories of moms going from homelessness to owning her own home. Just amazing stories of moms that thought abortion was their only option. And because someone stood in the gap, someone walked with them, they chose life. And they smile at us and say, I can't imagine life without my child.
1: And joining us from Arizona was the creator and author of the Hagios Scripture Study, Christina Romero. Now, her latest book is St. Teresa of Avila and the Our Father. I'm so glad you are here. I want, you know, just if you could just start out by sharing, you've had quite the journey. The journey from, you know, you didn't grow up Catholic. Now you're working for Hallow and you're writing these scripture studies. You know, can you give us this? I know you've done a lot in your life just from, you know, going from a teenager up to where you are now as a mom.
2: Yes, it's been a long road. Yeah, people are always fascinated to know where I started. I started really young professionally as an actress at 17 years old on the CBS soap opera As the World Turns. I don't know if anyone remembers that show. It was on for over 50 years. So I started in Hollywood. I started in that world. I was a Protestant Christian at the time, raised in a Protestant Christian family. But then, you know, went to Hollywood, met my husband, who was not part of this at all, who was Catholic, fell in love with the Catholic faith, chose to leave Hollywood behind, ended up converting. And yeah, I'm a mom of four amazing children and part of this amazing church. And part of that journey was coming from the Protestant world and there being so many of these small groups, just vibrant small groups, and coming into our parish and going, where's the small groups? And then seeing the Protestant church having this vibrant scripture study and then the Catholic church having these amazing saint studies. And I thought, you know what? The saints are just a response to scripture. Wouldn't it be cool if we had this small group study that people could take up that would be a study of scripture through the eyes of a saint? And it just kind of came on one day and I started writing it and we're three studies in now and it's been amazing. So yes, it's been a long journey to all those in between moments of God and how faithful he is and leading me on this road to now being a full-time writer as a full-time mom.
1: A lot of your fans on the soap opera, oh, now I know why she looks so familiar. And now you're doing, you know, you did what you loved then and you know, obviously you left acting. But now what you're doing, you call it a calling, right? You really heard a call from God to do this.
2: Yes. In between leaving Hollywood and doing what I'm doing now, I wanted to do something that I could do from home and raise my children. So I kind of created this online marketing company and I was doing that and everything was going really well. And I felt this tug at my heart of the Lord just kind of saying, you need to let go of it. Let go or it'll be taken from you. And I was like, I don't know what that means. Mm. And so I started this conversation with a good colleague of mine about selling my business. And we made the arrangements to sell it. And then COVID happened, which was so perfect timing of the Lord, because then I could be fully present with my kids. But as I was signing the papers to sell this company, I felt the Lord put on my heart, I want you to write Bible studies. That was not in my viewpoint. Like, that was not what I was thinking. And the first study of St. Francis of Assisi, who, as a new Catholic, I didn't know a lot about, and then studying the Beatitudes through his life just came at me. And I didn't know anything about him. All I knew is that people really liked him and there were statues with birds. That's all I knew about this. And so I spent COVID waking up at 5 a.m. before my kids got up, reading about the life of St. Francis, and it completely transforming me. So yes, it kind of did feel a little bit like a calling, like I was supposed to do this. And I'm like, why me? But but you follow it and you do it. And it seems to have had a really great response.
1: I love that. I just love it. And today you're going, oh, you know, yeah, this is so right. This is the right thing. So thank you, God. And then you went on to write The Prodigal Son and Augustine of yes. Hippo. That was your second. And now St. Teresa of Avila and the Our Father. Let's talk about, you know, now that you get this deep dive into St. Teresa of Avila, what you've learned about her and, you know, what she can teach us about prayer.
2: The best thing about this being a convert is that I just came in with no understanding of these saints in a way that maybe people are so accustomed to. So they've just heard, you know, this name of the saint, maybe it was the name of their church growing up, or maybe it was their patron saint at confirmation, whatever it was. And so I've kind of fallen in love with them as the Lord just leads me on this path of their life. And that was St. Teresa.

0: of Avila for me. It's just, and then all my aha moments of, wow, I can't believe this. And oh, did you know this sort of come out in the writing, because I'm just so shocked by the amazing life of these witnesses that we have. And so I think what I loved about her was I had heard, you know, she's a doctor of prayer, and I just didn't even know what that meant. And then I got into how her life was awoken. I mean, I'm a little over 40. I don't want to give away the age, right? And it was at 40 that she had this amazing experience with our Lord. So, you know, she lived for 40 years with this faith that was like, okay, you know, I'm doing the right thing. I'm kind of praying. And then, you know, it was like kind of later in life that the Lord just, you know, showed up for her. So that was neat. And the way she described prayer was ways that I had never, that I'd experienced, but never put into words. And that was a beautiful revelation for me of seeing this stages of beautiful prayer and her just, again, falling in love with the Lord. And then she wrote The Way of Perfection off of the Our Father. I didn't know this. So all of these three books have come to me as titles, and I don't know the connection. And so it wasn't until I started reading about her, and then I found The Way of Perfection, which was her just saying, hey, the Our Father is sometimes enough. You can just pray the Our Father and really go into deep prayer with our Lord. And I was like, oh, well, that makes sense. Thanks, Holy Spirit. And so, yes, it's the study of just breaking down each line of this prayer. We say every day, every day we say this prayer, and we don't even realize what St. Teresa calls the secrets hidden inside this prayer.
1: And we'll be right back. Stay with us. Oh, Dad, wait till you see the bike we got for Jake.
2: Hearing loss happens gradually with age, making it easy to ignore. Yet most older Americans aren't getting their hearing tested. Untreated hearing loss can keep your loved ones from enjoying what they cherish most.
3: Dad, can you hear me?
2: Don't let that happen. Speak up about hearing loss. You'll be glad you did.
1: Welcome back to CFN Live as we continue to look back at this week's guests, including Wally De La Fuente, founder of Rediscover TV, who recently launched a new online platform to help Christian filmmakers develop more family-friendly, faith-based movies. I know you just launched Backlot, Rediscover Backlot in May. It sounds like you found a very unique way to support filmmakers, to get their stories told, to get their movies on air. Tell us what you're doing.
4: Well, basically, having been a filmmaker myself and really want not having the funds to be able to tell the stories that I felt like God wanted me to tell, once I had Rediscover Television and I was getting blessed by that, I thought, what's a good way to help other filmmakers accomplish their vision with the stories that they're trying to tell to other Christian people or to the world about Christianity? And so we decided to create the Backlot, in which we could help fund those, bring people together, create a space for people to collaborate, but also for investors and other distributors and executives to be able to see what they're doing. And this is unique in the way that, in the sense that if you are in development and maybe you just have a script, maybe you have a trailer, maybe you just have a proof of concept, we're helping you through that, and we're showing that, and also paying you to be on the Backlot.
1: It's an online platform. The projects, we're seeing them as they develop, right? We're seeing them, you know, along the way. It's that the filmmaker uploads their project, and then how are you supporting them?
4: So through the subscriptions that come in through Rediscover Television, we're taking a percentage of that and putting it into a pool. And so then it gets divided into all of the filmmakers that have projects on the Backlot. And yes, basically anyone can go onto the Backlot. If you already have a subscription with Rediscover Television, you can go in as just a viewer, someone that wants to see behind the scenes and see what the filmmakers are up to, or maybe it's something you want to support. And the filmmakers are able to go on for free with that subscription to be able to put up their projects. We pay them in a couple of different ways. One is they get a referral link. So anyone that they bring in, they get a percentage of that. The other one is through the watch minutes. So the more

0: more that you watch what they posted, the more that that filmmaker gets paid and the money can go towards the projects.
1: Oh, wow. I'm going to go back a little bit to Rediscover TV just to tell everybody who doesn't know about that, you know, what it is, because it is helping to fund Rediscover the Backlot. So just tell everybody about Rediscover TV first.
0: Yeah, I created that sitting on my couch in 2020, being on lockdown, and through the idea that whatever happened to the times when we could sit around together as a family and watch TV and it was a safe space and we weren't worried too much about what was going to come on. And so I created Rediscover Television as that kind of space, a better family entertainment. And we wanted to find a place that could be safe. And it started off a very nostalgic, lots of old good shows, new good shows. And I just tried to license as much as I could the things that I love, but now it's become a lot bigger. It's been around for 6 years now. And we have tons of great movies and series and cartoons for kids on it.
1: And we know if you're going to watch it, the whole family can watch together.
0: Absolutely, yes. Yes.
1: So I'm going back to the back lot now. So you saw this need. Independent faith-based filmmakers, do they have a little bit more trouble, you know, just getting their projects funded?
0: Yeah, I think anyone does. I mean, for every movie that you see that becomes a success out there in the world and even on Christian television, there's hundreds of others that didn't make it. And so getting those in front of the right people, in front of the right executives, in front of the right distributors, in front of the right people that maybe want to be a part of their journey is a little tough. And nowadays, you're looking at creating a film more so like you have to build your audience ahead of time. We've seen this in a few movies that have come out recently where they were YouTubers and now they're making movies and they're very successful. I think that's the way films are going to go. And we wanted to create a space so that they could build that audience while they were in the process of making the film. So that by the time they get to the end and to the finish line, they have an audience that's ready to watch it.
1: 10 Weeks to Spiritual Advancement, a do-it-yourself guide to the Ignatian spiritual exercises, is Father Ed Broom's new book. He joined us from California. I know for decades you have been doing this with like retreats and conferences in parishes. And is this is now like that work you said, okay, I can reach more people by writing it all down and putting it into this book and making it more accessible to all of us?
2: Yes, I've been doing this for a good 20 years in the parish. And I first would make photocopies and give the meditation to people. So I decided why not try to get it published in book form. So I committed to Sophia Press, and I've already published a couple other books with Sophia Press. And we worked on it for a good year and a half, and finally, about 10 weeks, it was published. Now what we have the book, but also I have a video for each of the 10 weeks. And so you can have the book maybe in a parish or a seminary in a convent, and you can be doing the meditation, and you can have a facilitator that's able to help each member in that group to be able to share their meditation insights. So I really feel that it's a real winner. The program is divided into 10 weeks, and if you know the spiritual exercise of St. Ignatius Loyola, there is a couple annotations, annotation 18 and 19, which is an adaptation to the 30-day directed retreat. Because when Ignatius gave the first exercises back about 500 years ago with St. Francis Xavier and Pierre Favre and the original Company of Jesus, it was just a one-on-one experience between the director and the directee. But in the text itself of the exercises, there's annotation 18 and 19, which is the principle of adaptation, because most people cannot go off to a retreat house for

30 days and leave their family in obligations. So the way I've set it up is privileged people come together once a week. I give you usually an hour talk, and then they're able to go home and do their meditation every day for a week. And then when they come back for the following conference, then –

0: After that, they divided into sharing groups. And so they're learning the art of meditation. And I really believe the Ignatian exercise is able to accomplish a lot of spiritual objectives that people really have within their hearts, but they don't really know where to turn. Mm. So the exercise is teaches us how to pray in general, teaches us the art of meditation, how to meditate upon especially the Word of God. It also teaches us the art of contemplation, which is another type of prayer, in which we're utilizing more our imagination, trying to enter into the scene and become part of the life of Jesus. It also teaches us what's called examination of conscience. There is what is called the daily examine, in which Ignatius invites us to go through our day and thank God for all the grace that he's given to us, but at the same time to see where we've corresponded to God's inspirations, where we've possibly shirked the inspirations that God has sent to us. Another key point that we do midpoint of this 10-week program is focusing a lot upon God's infinite mercy. You know, that God's mercy, according to Aquinas and Faustina, John Paul II, is the greatest of his attributes. So we give them meditations on God's mercy, which culminates in what we call the not only the confession, but a general confession.
1: And finally, joining us from Cape Town, South Africa, singer, songwriter, and guitarist John Ellis, the founding member of the band Tree 63, which, after nearly 11 years, just released a new album, Voyage.

0: Let's start with the hiatus that led to the voyage. Why a long break in music for you?
1: Well, it's a great question. I've been asked that question a few times in the last few months, and it comes down to a six-month sabbatical that began at the end of 2007 that turned into a 15-year break. I think these are the things that God does when he asks you to do something. He sometimes asks you to do one thing and it ends up becoming something else. So for me, it was a short break. I was living in Nashville at the time. We had a successful music career in Nashville and had a young family, and it was time to take a little break from music. And 15 years later, here we are talking about 363, whatever it is. So it's been a long break, but I needed to get to a point where I could physically and spiritually and mentally get back on stage and sing songs about Jesus and mean every word I was singing. Not that I never did before, but it was important to take a really good break and rethink what it means to be somebody of faith, singing about Jesus, using guitars and bass and drums and the primary colors of rock and roll. And wondering in 2026 if it still even makes a difference.
0: You know, I heard there was a point, actually, you just stopped all music for a while. How difficult, just not even professionally, but just stopped even playing music for what, like 5 years. How much did that help, I guess, renew you, refresh you in what you're doing now?
1: Well, it comes down to all of us who are creative people, and I think all of us are creative people regardless of what we create. But at some point, we need to acknowledge that we are not our creative gift. We exist with God in Jesus beyond just what we can do. We are all given incredible gifts, and

0: we have incredible things to do and things to make and create with music or art or writing or whatever it might be. But that doesn't define who we are as people. Those are our gifts and those are our talents. And learning to put that down and wait on God to redefine us, redefine those gifts in ourselves and work out what he may want us to do with him is a key part of the journey, the voyage.
1: Mm.
0: And I think that for me was a time of putting down what I did for a long time, letting God tell me who it was, that how I really was beyond a career in music, and moving into the next phase of what it means to be an adult Christian.
1: Mm. You know, we just saw just a little bit of Voyage, and the lyrics felt like you were never coming back, and you never left. You never left. Mm-hmm. Was there ever a time you really did almost have that uncertainty? It felt like, you know, where are you? But and then you realize, oh, no, you've always been here.
0: Absolutely. I think that's the journey, the voyage of a person of faith, a life of faith, of at some point not being sure, other points being very certain. But as we come to know, certainty is often the opposite of faith, not doubt. When we are certain of our faith, I think that can be quite tricky. Learning to balance the contradiction of faith and doubt are important things, but the older I get, the less I feel I know about God, and I'm more willing to abandon any ideas I may have had as a younger person, and be less and less certain, and more trusting of who God is, what God wants to do with my life as a Christian, as a person of faith, as a African living at the bottom of Africa, as a person who plays guitar for a living. All these various things that go into making who I am. All need to be reseated in God as we get older.
1: Yeah,
0: but there are times definitely where it feels like God disappears.
1: Yeah, sorry, John, I was going to say, you know, you started like really the mid-90s, 1996, it's now 2026. You're a different person. We age, we mature. Hopefully we find more peace and patience. You know, you went from Nashville back home to South Africa. You were touring the world. You know, you become this different person, or you just, you know, we're just growing. Have you grown as a musician after all these years?
0: Well, that remains to be seen. If the fans tell me online that whether we have grown or not, time will tell. I wish I had grown some hair, but that's not God's plan for my life. But I would imagine as we mature as believers, we mature as people, we mature in our gifting too. So I hope that's true for me.
1: And that's it for this hour and this week. Thanks to all our guests, and thank you for watching. I'm Colleen McVeigh. We'll be right back.

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0: Bishop of the Diocese of Rockville Center. The book, Pray Like a Champion Today, Sacred Stories from the Sidelines of Notre Dame, explores how faith shapes hearts on and off the field. Joining us today is the book's author, Father Nate Wills. He's the chaplain for the University of Notre Dame football team. Thanks so much for being with us, Father. Glad you joined us.
1: Thank you so much, Monsignor. It's just wonderful to be with you.
0: As we begin today, you know, yes, you're the chaplain of the team, but you're a lot more than that at Notre Dame and also in your own priestly life. Can you tell us a little bit about your own biography?
1: Yeah, so I grew up in St. Paul, Minnesota. I've been a priest for, 19 years now. And I'm a Holy Cross priest. The Congregation of Holy Cross is my religious community. We do a lot of teaching, a lot of mission work, and education as well. And that's kind of at the heart of what we do. I've got a couple of jobs. I teach in our REMIC leadership program, so folks are going to be Catholic school principals, and I direct a program based on my own research, which is called Higher Powered Learning, where we teach teachers and principals in Catholic schools how to use technology really meaningfully.
0: And I want to get back to the REMIC program later in the show today, too, because that's fascinating what you're doing with that as well. And then your own vocation kind of got you back to Notre Dame, right? Your own call to the priesthood got you back. That's kind of the story, right?
1: Yeah. I honestly, it's kind of started there. I really was, I thought about, I went to Catholic schools all the way through grade school and high school. And it was really in high school when I went to World Youth Day in 1993 when the Pope came to Denver. I really started to think, like, maybe this is where God is calling me. And I had wonderful mentors and examples in my Catholic school. And then also a lot of teachers who asked me, like, hey, you know what? You're somebody who thinks deeply and speaks about faith with relative ease, I suppose, as any high schooler might. Have you ever thought about being a priest? And I was like, oh my gosh, how did you know I was thinking about being a priest? And it really was a great invitation. And I looked into my diocesan college seminary, and it wasn't a great fit. And so I said, I'll forget it. I'll deal with this after college. And then I decided to go to the University of Notre Dame and found out they had a college seminary program. It's called Old College. It's still going and thriving to this day. And I just found not only a great formation program, but also like-minded people who I thought were really interested in growing in their faith, growing closer to Christ, growing in their prayer life, and doing so in a context of a very supportive and challenging academic environment.
2: Nate, I just really enjoyed reading your book over the weekend. It's short, but there's some wonderful depth, and it is a fascinating read. One of my big takeaways from it was the relationship between the Notre Dame football experience and the Catholic Mass. The fact that the Notre Dame football team is at the Basilica of the Sacred Heart, the center of the Notre Dame campus, the morning of a game. The fact that they, at a Notre Dame football game on the scoreboard, they begin to flash your image and everyone goes crazy. And they also begin to announce Mass times after the football game. So, you know, just the power of the Mass connected to the Notre Dame athletic and football experience. Could you reflect a little bit?
1: Yeah, thanks so much, Bishop Barris. I think that's at the heart of who we are and what we do. It really is amazing to see our young people flock to Mass. I mean, you'd be hard-pressed to go to Mass at the Basilica of the Sacred Heart on Notre Dame's campus and not have it be absolutely packed. And there's something really incredible. There's always something incredible about the Mass, but there's something really inspiring about the fact that young people are seeking and desiring an encounter with Christ, and they're seeing that in the Mass. And this is something we want to share with people, right? And we do that at Notre Dame. And as you point out, you know, this is the heart of what we do with our football team. And, the fact that we've been celebrating Mass, there's pictures in the 1920s of a priest celebrating Mass on a locomotive, right? Like on a train when the team was going from one place to another. This is just what we do. And to celebrate the Eucharist, to bring Christ into the world and into our midst, to reflect on Scripture and to say, like, this is the most important thing of our lives. It's such a privilege to be able to do. And it's been such a cool thing for football, too, to say, you know, half our guys aren't Catholic. They have questions and they want to know kind of why you do what you do. And that's been led to some wonderful conversations. even some

0: versions, and just great moments where people feel nourished in their own faith and want to grow to become not just great human beings, not just great scholars, but people of deep holiness.
1: Father Nate Monsignor Vlahos and I have been involved, with the Vatican and the USCCB in regard to the theme of the evangelization of the global sports world. And I think you're really in a beautiful kind of forefront of it. We sent a priest Olympian from Rockville Center to the 2024 Paris Summer Olympics. He was evangelizing there. Monsignor and I are looking at the possibility, hoping to see whether it might be possible for Pope Leo to address the finals of the World Cup on video the way that Pope Benedict XVI did. Give us a sense of Catholic evangelization in the global sports world from your incredible optic on it.
0: Yeah, it's such a great question. And it is such a perfect, I'm so glad you guys are involved in that mission because it's such an important thing to do. Because I really do think athletics call out more than just what the individual is capable of. I mean, I think about the ways in which Christ sent his disciples into the world, not just alone, but, two by two. He, gathered them in community and helped them to understand that, look, this is how we encounter God in the world. It's not just by ourselves, but in community. And teams and athletic competitions, I think, really remind us of the power of coming together and doing our best and staying hopeful amidst losses and being, calling out more than we think is possible, doing things selflessly. I mean, there's so many incredible ways to think about athletics. And I think about our guys on the Notre Dame football team who are just excellent at whatever they do. They're driven. They want to do things at the highest level. And I think that translates to faith as well. They want to be people who, they don't want to just take the easy answers. They don't want to just take the easy way out on anything. They want to dig deep. And that's a beautiful, inspiring thing for young people. And it's a beautiful and inspiring thing for me to be able to witness that in their lives.
2: That's one of the things I wanted to ask you about too, that, an athlete, generally speaking, is a very highly gifted and intense person, generally speaking. And being able to kind of minister to them and to bring them faith, that must be unbelievable to see that intensify and that same level of intensity that you see in sport to occur in faith in a student athlete. You must have stories of that happening, huh?
0: Yeah, it really is incredible. And that was part of my desire to write this book, is that I saw all of these amazing moments where student athletes would just, say things that I thought, like, man, that's beautiful. And that reminds me of this passage in scripture, or that incredible things would happen where it resonated with our Holy Cross constitutions, or something. I just couldn't help but tell, these inspiring stories of faith, these ways in which God was moving in their lives. And by extension, God moved in my life, which has just been a great gift. So you're exactly right, Monsignor. I think that's really at the heart of why I felt compelled to write this book.
2: What about the rhythm after game day? Because that's another part, really, of what you're talking about in the book, too, that there is a rhythm that's not just the, and, sometimes it's, because, I mean, I think I've told you before, like, I was with the New York Jets for a long time, and, like, there's a lot of superstition, blessing balls, et cetera, et cetera. But there's so much more to what you do outside of game day, right?
0: Yeah, I mean, I think that's been one of the great gifts. I can't help but, you just probably saw, where the Pittsburgh Steelers, that was, somebody was blessing their field with holy water.
2: Yes.
0: And, I think there's a lot of superstition that goes along with athletics. But look, I think the best part of who they are and what we do is to really find ways to center ourselves on Christ. And there's so much noise around athletics. There's so many pressures, and especially these days with, name, image, likeness, there's money and pressure and all these voices involved with social media, and you've got to find a way to rise above it. You've got to find a way to center yourself on your truest identity as a beloved child of God, not on the applause meter of everything going on, not on the ways in which people are putting pressure on you and saying, you're the greatest, you're invincible, you're, whatever. And it just, none of that lasts. None of that's eternal. And I find that so many people who have actually accomplished at really high levels, we have NFL players who come back to us and say,

0: you know, I want to talk about faith. Because they've hit all of their goals. They've reached what they thought was the goal of life. And they realize there's something more. There's that stirring in my heart that, you know, St. Augustine talks about, that our hearts are restless until they rest in God alone. And that's such a privilege to be able to do and to walk with people. And, you know, it's been a great gift too. I talk about this in the book of being with families and walking with people in difficult moments of their life. Celebrating weddings has been such a joyful thing, and being with people at really difficult moments as well, when they lost a loved one, or when they experience some kind of difficulty. Injuries are a huge moment of challenge. So all of it calls us to point to Christ and points to the things that are beyond the moment, and to be moments of faith and hope and love of our Lord.
1: We're going to take a quick break. We'll be back with more right after this.

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0: Dear humans, this is an adoption campaign, but it's not for me, or Mr. Buttons, or Frank over there. 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
4: Welcome back to Encounter. You know, Father Nate, Notre Dame has a lot of different kind of thematic words and phrases that we all love and know, play like a champion today, all these things. Can you speak to us about choose hard and team glory? I love those.
5: Yeah, these are both Coach Freeman's phrases, things that he really has resonated with and chosen as sort of rallying cries for our team. Choose hard is on the back of our players' jerseys, and you can see that. I think it's here in the book that you can see. You know, the guys have this this phrase on the back of their workout shirts to remind each other that like easy is not what they're called to, right? That these moments of the easy way is not the first of all what's going to get them to excellence on the football field, but also there's something about choosing hard that really resonates with us in the Christian life. And I try to make connections in the book a little bit to some of the ways in which, you know, Jesus talked to his disciples and had these really difficult moments, right? He said, unless you eat my flesh and drink my blood, you will not have life within you. And they say to him, this thing is hard. And you can see bit by bit, some of the people who are listening to him drift off. And Jesus, you know, asks his disciples in that moment of like, are you going to leave as well? And, you know, Peter has this beautiful moment of saying, you know, you have the words of eternal life. Yeah. And I love that idea of, you know, I think all of us are called to that moment of, will you choose something that's easy or will you choose the narrow way? Mm. Will you find a path to God that is difficult and challenging sometimes? And, you know, and team glory is all about, you know, just going beyond yourself, beyond your ego, beyond your what's good for me in this moment, to see the bigger picture, to act like a family. And this is not just a lesson about football. This is a lesson about life. I mean, yeah. Coach Freeman has six kids and really is a great way to extend yourself.
4: Kind of how you define champion in a way, right? That's kind of what you say about what a champion is, right?
5: That's right. Yeah. And you know, a lot of people talk about champions in different way, but you can think about somebody that champions a cause, right? Like a person who believes and is willing to evangelize is going to, act at the highest level. And that's really, I think, the high standard that we're called to live in our faith.
6: Father Nate, I love your emphasis on the communion of saints. I love, for instance, I think I've watched every YouTube of Saturday with the Saints, Cyril O'Regan, Father, you know, just all the wonderful presenters, Father Kevin Grove on St. Andre Bessette and Blessed Father Solanus Casey. But also, could you tell us about the medals and the catechesis around the medals of the saints?
5: Yeah, thanks for mentioning those guys. They're some of the greatest friends and mentors I have, and they teach me a lot about the lives of the saints. We have this incredible tradition, I detail this in the book, literally over 100-year tradition of giving our student athletes a holy medal of the saint. And it's this great tradition, and we give a different medal for every football game of the season. And it's been a great opportunity and tradition that I've fallen into, and that is, you know, long precedes me, of really giving an example to our student athletes of this is somebody who has lived the Christian life, has found their own unique path to Christ. And, you know, everyone from, you know, St. Paul to Carlo Acutis, right? And they find, and Mary Magdalene to, you know, Teresa of Avila and everyone in between. It really is incredible to give them the richness of our faith and to tell them like, look, you too can find your unique path through your unique call, through your vocation, through your interests in whatever they might be, and the struggles that you might encounter. Someone might look to you and this is our call. This is what we're all called to do, is to live not just a life of goodness, but of saintliness.
4: How about the Marianne Remick Leadership Program? I really want to discuss that too, because that's fascinating and it's something that you're deeply involved in, and it's got to be so life-giving on campus.
6: And Father Nate has a doctorate in education from the University of Wisconsin.
4: Makes sense.
5: Yeah, go Badgers. No, it's been a great privilege. Honestly, I believe so deeply in this Remick Leadership Program. It's a 25-month program where we accept teachers from Catholic schools and really form them to be Catholic school principals and leaders. And it's been incredibly successful. I can't recommend it enough to folks. We work in different domains, helping them to be amazing instructional leaders, really competent executive managers, help them to be warriors of school culture and making schools that are authentically Catholic. And then we really work on their spiritual formation, which is the part that I'm privileged to be a part of, to say, like, look, this is, you are going to be in many ways the one who sets the tone for faith in your school. And so we want to equip you with a deep and dynamic life of prayer. We want to help you to do all the things that are going to make you wildly successful as a Catholic school principal and leader. And I have incredible colleagues that help teach all of the other courses, all the other domains. And Kevin Baxter, the former superintendent of LA schools, is our director. And I just can't recommend it enough. If you know somebody who wants to be a Catholic school principal, this is the program that they should check out, because it really, the proof is in the people. The proof is in the way that we've formed a lot of Catholic school superintendents, a lot of people who are the most dynamic principals I know, who are just setting the world on fire with their example, with their excellence academically, and with their witness to Christ.
4: And some of this is also like remote as well. I know you have the Remick community, but it's also a remote experience too for people who are already working in Catholic education, right?
5: Yeah, thanks for pointing that out, Monsignor. That's exactly right. Most of it is actually remote, because these are folks who are spread throughout our nation, and we even have folks in Ireland right now who are studying as well. And so it's a month in the summer, and then the rest of the school year is all online. Today's a day I'm getting my syllabi together for my courses, and our Remick leaders, they go on retreat, and actually this will be later this week. We're getting them all together in Phoenix, Arizona. They do an immersion program at a school and their second year to see a high performing Catholic school, to be inspired by that. But it really, it's a lot of remote work, and then a lot of in-person coursework together in the summers at Notre Dame, which I think a lot of our Remick leaders have found absolutely transformative and really inspiring as well, to not just be together, but to build a community of people, a network of folks that they can rely on. Yeah. And we see these people, you know, go forth from here and be transformative Catholic school leaders who can rely on other people when something goes sideways, to say, like, hey, how are you dealing with this in your school? And it's really been great.
6: Father Nate, we'll be talking to our superintendent this afternoon. Thank you.
5: Love it.
6: And Father Nate, I love the stories of you on your bike in the, you know, around the Notre Dame campus, or walking on the Notre Dame campus. It's the beauty of the Catholic priesthood in this vibrant university. Tell us a few anecdotes of encounters with students that just happened providentially, kind of off the cuff.
5: You know, it happens all the time, and it really is beautiful to encounter people, you know, just walking around in a Roman collar, or even in the summer times, I will often sit on one bench overlooking one of our lakes, and I hope this doesn't scandalize your viewers, but I'm often one to smoke a cigar out there, and just sitting there, honestly, I've had all kinds of people come to me and say, you know, oh, I'm visiting campus, where's the grotto? And I'll say, oh, you know, tell me where you're visiting from. Or some of our student athletes will come by and like, you know, Father, I wanted to tell you about how much this has meant for my faith. And that's a real conversation I had with someone who came literally from another country to Notre Dame to play football. And he just unexpectedly grew in his faith. I've had a number of conversations with people who just see us sitting there and, you know, want to chat about life, and something has gone sideways in their life and they really need somebody to talk to. And that's just when I'm wearing like t-shirt and shorts, not to mention, you know, when I'm walking around in a Roman collar where people really are, I think, hungry to talk about their faith. You know, you should see the lines of

0: of confessions at Notre Dame. People are really desiring God's grace and want to connect, want to live a life of goodness and holiness, want to go forth from that place, living, you know, setting themselves up to live a life and a family in deeply rooted in the Catholic faith. So it really is incredible. I'm so blessed to be at Notre Dame's campus and to have great friends there as well and great fellow Holy Cross priests.
1: I'm a little curious about the freshman experience, you know, because let's face it, kids come from all over. I mean, they're usually gifted, of course, to even be admitted to Notre Dame. But to get there as a freshman, then there's got to be that experience of like, I guess it would be, wow, you know, like, I can't believe this. And then the turn on, if you will, to faith and everything else. Do you have that from the perspective of the team as well? You see some kids who come and they're from, you know, other areas of the country, maybe from public schools, et cetera. And then all of a sudden they're in this Catholic community, this Catholic environment. It must be relatively overwhelming for them at some point, right?
0: I think it's really exciting to a lot of folks. So we don't have fraternities or sororities at Notre Dame. In fact, every student is placed randomly into a dorm. And the dorms are first year through senior. So they're all across the board. And really, one of the things that's remarkable about Notre Dame is the culture that forms around a dorm. Our dorms are single sex. You know, they're either all women or all men. And I get to live in one of the all men's dorms, and gosh, it's been incredible to see the friendships that are formed from, you know, one student who's from Long Island and his roommate's from Guam. You know, one student who is deeply faith filled and came to Notre Dame because he wants to grow in his Catholic faith, and another person who's just like, well, this is the best place I got into, and I've never really thought about it. It's remarkable to see those students encounter, have, you know, form lifelong friendships. Find ways to live with one another, to solve their problems. And, I think it's just amazing to see, and this is no different with our student athletes. I've talked to a number of folks who, have had that dorm experience, and have honestly connected with people that they would never otherwise connect with, because they're kind of, you know, pretty narrow in their football world. But the dorm experience allows them to expand their social network. And many times life after football has meant reconnecting with some of these folks and saying, hey, wait a minute. While I've been trying to make a go of football, you've been on Wall Street. And help me, you know, see and get me connected with an internship or something. And it really is just the power of connection, of friendship. And you see the ways in which, you know, when we randomly encounter other people with diversity of experience, how beautiful that is and how transformative that can be.
1: Just sounds like the example of the Catholic University is just really exemplary. How can people get in touch or just stay in touch with what you're up to and what's going on? Do you have a website people can go to?
0: Yeah, you know, so our Remick Leadership Program has their own website. You can just go to that. And more broadly, it's part of the Alliance for Catholic Education, okay, which is doing incredible work throughout our nation and world. That's ace.nd.edu. If you want to follow along with all the holy medals that I give out, our folks, that's you can follow me on Instagram at Pray Like a Champion Today. And be sure to check out the book. It's on Amazon, on Ave Maria Press, and everywhere else. So thank you very much.
1: Boy, it was great to have you today. You're really an inspiration. I feel inspired myself. So thanks so much for being with us. Really a privilege, huh, Bishop?
2: Father Nate, thanks so much. Say a prayer for us at the Grotto.
0: Will do. God bless you. Thanks for having me.
1: Thanks so much. For Bishop John Barris, I'm Monsignor Jim Flood. We thank you for joining us today. For more information on Encounter, you can visit cfntv.org. God bless everybody. We'll see you soon. I'm Monsignor Jim Vlahan, and you're watching the Catholic Faith Network.

0: Welcome to Daily Living with Father Chapin, where we consider God's Word and how we might be able to apply it into our daily living. We are hearing from the Gospel of Matthew. At that time, Jesus exclaimed, "I give praise to you, Father, Lord of heaven and earth, for although you have hidden these things from the wise and the learned, you have revealed them to the little ones. Yes, Father, such has been your gracious will. All things have been handed over to me by my Father. No one knows the Son except the Father, and no one knows the Father except the Son, and anyone to whom the Son wishes to reveal him. Come to me, all you who labor and are burdened, and I will give you rest. Take my yoke upon you and learn from me, for I am meek and humble of heart, and you will find rest for yourselves, for my yoke is easy and my burden light." The Gospel of the Lord. Wow, and what a gospel it is. This is Daily Living. I'm Father Chapin. You hang out. We'll be right back, and we're going to talk all about this gospel and a couple other things along the way here as we consider God's Word and how we might be able to apply it into our daily living.
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0: Welcome back to Daily Living. Come to me, all you who labor and are burdened, and I will give you rest. That sounds good, doesn't it? Come to me, all you who labor and are burdened, and I will give you rest. Do you feel burdened these days, my friend? We live in a world of great anxiety. We live in a world of great fear. Cable news has become a choir, singing the same song a thousand different ways. And it's a song of anger, a song of hate, a song of violence, a chorus of unrest. There is no rest. And in a world of plenty, a world where every whim and desire is just a few clicks away on your phone, you know what is seriously lacking? Peace. Rest. There simply is no rest. Bringing to mind that old phrase, you remember, no rest for the weary, which I must say describes how many of us feel. We are weary. But did you know that phrase, no rest for the weary, finds its

roots in the prophet Isaiah. But the original phrase was, no rest for the wicked. And Isaiah goes on to describe the wicked as a tossing sea that cannot be quiet, which I must say is an excellent description of our world today. We are a tossing sea. And it is precisely this restlessness which drives this world to fear. Fear the future. What's going to happen? Nobody knows. No one knows the future. So we are restless. We are burdened. We are weary. This is our world. But truth be told, it is for so many of us the same. I mean, we look into the mirror and what do we see? We see that fear in us because we all have a fallen nature. Scripture teaches us that wickedness is a part of our nature and that we all, on some level, have been deceived because there is a battle going on within you right now for your soul. And it's a battle between flesh and spirit. And it is raging within you, whether you want to believe that or not, which is why this whole, come to me, all you who labor and are burdened, and I will give you rest, is so appealing. But what does it really mean? Come to me, all you who are labor and are burdened, and I will give you rest. Well, it's a promise. But what does it mean? I mean, what is the deeper meaning here? How can we apply this into our daily living? Well, that is our lesson today, and that's what we're going to be talking all about. So let us begin. Let us begin by acknowledging the fact that this is indeed a promise. Sort of like, remember Newt Gingrich had a contract with America? I remember when that was, years ago. This is like a contract with a disciple of Christ. You do this, I'll do that. Sign on the dotted line. Where do I sign? You sign with come to me. And how do I do that? Well, there's two prevailing thoughts here. The first is through works, meaning we do stuff that makes God happy. We follow a prescribed ritual of worship, all the while trying to behave and be good people, or at least good enough. And sometimes we are, and we're good, and we're full of pride. Sometimes we're not, and we're bad, and we're full of shame. So that's the first thought. But there is a second thought, and that is grace. Now, the philosophy of grace subscribes to the notion that the Word became flesh and dwelt among us. And in doing so, he lived a life void of sin, a perfect life, following God's law to perfection. And then he went to the cross, bore the sins of the world, the only one who could. And when he uttered the last words, it is finished, it was done, it was dealt with, and he defeated the sin nature that binds us all. So it is by grace in which we are saved. And as Paul said, our works are nothing but filthy, dirty rags. Meanwhile, many of us will espouse Christianity, yet find ourselves buying into the deceptions of this world, which I had noted last week, according to Thomas Aquinas, is motivated by four things: money, power, fame, pleasure. And while we're talking about it, let me remind you that last week Jesus told us that if we find our lives in these four things, we lose it. But if we lose our lives for his sake, which requires dying to self, which requires subjecting my ego, which requires putting him first in my life and allowing Jesus to live through me today, then I find my life. But if I just let the river of life carry me downstream, losing myself in one or all four of these things, I lose my life.
as I become merely

0: a reflection of this world, which, as I said, is restless and weary. Meanwhile, Jesus is saying, come to me, all you who labor and are burdened, and I will give you rest. So as I said, we're restless, we're burdened, and we're weary, begging the question, why? Where is all this restlessness coming from? Well, I can think of two sources, beginning from a 4th century theologian known as Augustine of Hippo, who later became St. Augustine. He's one of the 4 doctors of the church. He's the only person in the history of the Catholic Church to be baptized, ordained a deacon, ordained a priest, and installed as a bishop in one day, right? So this man, Augustine, as a young man, had a restless heart. And that restless heart drove him to the passions of his own lust, and he was a slave to sin. But his mother, Monica, prayed for him unceasingly. She is now Saint Monica, the patron saint of wayward children. So mothers out there, don't give up. Augustine would write, we are created by God. We are created for God. And our hearts are restless until they find our rest. Our hearts are restless until we find our rest in God. In other words, we came from God, we're on our way back to God, and while we're here, we're just renting an apartment. I mean, because this is not our home. We're just spiritual vagabonds wandering through the world waiting to get home. Created by God, created for God, and our hearts are restless until we find our rest in God. So what that means is that we all have a natural restlessness within us. A God-shaped hole, if you will. This is what Paul was talking about when he said, as I'm in the body, I'm away from you, and I have a restless heart. This restless heart is universal, and it churns within us all. And people try to fill this God-shaped hole with a whole lot of things that are not from God. Some will try to fill it with the lust of the flesh. Some will try to fill it with the greed of possessions. Some will try to fill it with resentment and hate, like it's their morning coffee. It fills them with adrenaline. I mean, they're driven by chaos. Life doesn't feel complete until there's a problem. I mean, do you know any better like that? So like I said, we all have this natural restlessness within us. It's part of the human condition. But there is a second reason that we're so restless, that we're so weary. And we're going to get to that second reason right after the break. So you sit tight. This is Daily Living on Father Chapin. We'll be right back, and we will continue to talk all about this gospel here as we consider God's word and how we might be able to apply it into our daily living.
1: Mary's Meals is a simple, practical work of love carried out in the name of Mary, the Mother of Jesus. 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
2: 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Next Thursday?
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0: Welcome back. Now, just for the break, we were asking, why?

are we so restless? Why are we so burdened? Why are we so weary? And we had identified one reason coming from St. Augustine, that we were made by God, we were made for God, and our hearts are restless until they find their rest in God. So we have this natural restlessness because, of course, now we're away from God. That's part of the human condition. But there is a second reason why we're so restless. And we find this reason in a story in Genesis, which I'm fairly sure just about everybody watching right now would be vaguely aware of the plot line. God created Adam and Eve, put them in a perfect environment of rest and peace. This perfect environment that God creates Adam and Eve, puts them in, it's eternal, which means we were created for eternal perfection. So he puts them into this perfection with one request, although it wasn't really a request, it was a commandment. He said, you may eat of any fruit of the garden, but as far as that tree in the middle of the garden, you know, the tree of the knowledge between good and evil, stay away from that tree. Do not eat of that fruit. In fact, don't touch it. Don't even look at it, okay? If you eat that fruit, you will die. Now, we know the story. The serpent, who represents the evil one, goes by many names, Satan, the devil, Lucifer, the great deceiver. I call him Diablo. So anyway, he shows up and he's got two lies. Number one, if you eat of this fruit of the tree of the knowledge of good and evil, you will not die. That's one lie. Second lie, which I call the big lie, you will be as God, knowing the difference between good and evil. In other words, you don't need God to navigate that tree because you can become your own God. Like I said, that's the big lie. And this world has bought that lie, hook, line, and sinker. I don't need God because I can be my own God. This is a big lie that Adam and Eve bought. And as soon as they went against God, what happens immediately? Their eyes were opened and they realized they were naked. This is shame, which has always been and always will be the consequence of sin. Now, here's the sad part. We cannot not sin. I mean, we have a fallen nature. We have a sin nature. And that, my friend, is why your waves are tossing and you are restless. Come to me, all you who labor and are burdened, and I will give you rest. That is his promise. Now, of course, a promise is only as good as the person who's making the promise. So let's take a closer look to who's making this promise and how Jesus can make such a promise. I give praise to you, Father, Lord of heaven, for although you have hidden these things from the wise and the learned, you have revealed them to the childlike. Okay, three things. Number one, when you consider that word gracious, that seems to support that second school of thought, you know, grace as opposed to I'm going to work really hard and perfect myself. Number two, for although you have hidden these things from the wise and the learned, you have revealed them to the childlike. Now, the Greek word here for little children is nepios, which literally means not to speak. So this is referring to an infant baby before they can talk. So what is Jesus getting at with this whole childlike thing? Unless you acquire the heart of a child, you cannot see the kingdom of God. What exactly does that mean? Well, what is a child if not utterly dependent on his or her parents? I mean, think about it. You put a child out in the street, it can't feed itself, it can't clothe itself, it can't get a job. It's utterly dependent on its parents, right? So Jesus is calling you and me to that same dependence. Come to me, all you who labor and are burdened, and I will give you rest. Number three.

faith. You reveal them to the childlike. That word revealed, the Greek word apokalypo, it's the same word we see in Peter's confession. After Peter had said, well, you're the Christ, Son of the living God, Jesus said, blessed are you, Simon, son of Jonah, because flesh and blood has not revealed this to you, but my Father in heaven. So we see that Peter is

And no one knows the Son except the Father, and no one knows the Father except the Son. And then here it is. And anyone the Son wishes to reveal him. So Jesus is the revealer. And this is how he can make the promise. The Father has revealed all things to him, and the way of the Father is through him. And so if we abide with Jesus, he will reveal God to us. And how do we abide with Jesus? We die to self. We put him first. Because the Son is the only one who knows the Father. Now, consider how radical this statement would have been, particularly to the people he's talking to. They were convinced that if they lived a righteous life, followed the law, you know, did all the prescribed sacrifices at the altar, the traditions of the altars, all that. I mean, they were golden. They were in. They were righteous. They could stand before the Father because, well, they were good enough. This follows that first way of thinking. But Jesus shatters this by saying, if you want to know the Father, you got to come through me. It is I who bring you into relationship with the Father. Meanwhile, our hearts are restless and weary, like a pinball bouncing from one bumper of drama to the next. And Jesus is saying, come to me, all of you who labor and are burdened, and I will give you rest. Now, please understand, come to me is not, you know, just believing in me. Come to me is a call. It implies movement. It implies action. You have to do something. It's a verb. Like the prodigal son, when he was in the pigsty, knee-deep and filled, what did he do? He made a decision. And what did that decision result in? Action. I will rise and go to my Father. That's all he did. Now, if you recall that story, and it's in Luke, God, who is represented by the Father in that story, is on the porch keeping an eye out for his son. Caught sight of him while he was still far off, and what did he do? He ran. He ran. In the same way, God is on the front porch keeping an eye out for you, waiting for you to make your move. Won't you make your move today? Come to me. Now, I know we struggle with this. The evil one whispers in your ear every day, sowing doubt to the storms of this life, of which there are many. Might be a sickness, might be a failing marriage, might be a wayward child, might be a tough situation at the office. I mean, there's a thousand different ways that hell can come to visit. And we pray, and we get no answer, no relief comes, and then we're full of fear, and we're restless, and Jesus is saying, come to me. He's not saying, practice spiritual discipleship. He's not saying, try harder. He's not saying, well, you don't have enough faith. You better step up your game. No, he's not. He's saying, come to me, all you who labor and are burdened, and I will give you rest. That's the promise. And how does he do this? Take my yoke upon you and learn from me, for I am meek and humble of heart, and you will find rest for yourselves. For my yoke is easy and my burden is light. Now, I remember hearing this as a kid and thinking, yoke? Are we talking eggs here? What's a yoke? Because, of course, I'm not a farmer. In fact, I don't even know a farmer. But back in the days of Jesus, there were more farm animals than there were people. And a yoke, they certainly would have known, is a common piece of farming equipment. It's a harness, usually made of wood, that the ox or the donkey or the horse or some beast of burden would put its head through to help pull the plow. Now, in the ancient world, they often used a double yoke, okay, where they would put the older and the more experienced ox on the inside and the younger, less experienced ox on the outside.
Is anyone getting the picture here, my friend?

0: We are all bound to the plow of life. Begging the question, who or what are you yoked to these days? What's helping you get through this life? Who or what is helping you to pull your wagon? Is it a relationship? Is it an addiction? Is it some obsession? Are you weary of heart as you drag this burden behind you? Jesus is saying, let me help you pull your wagon. This is not simply, well, I accept Jesus Christ as my Lord and Savior and then go about my business. No, no, no. Too many of us profess a lukewarm Christianity. We're happy to accept Jesus as our Savior, but not as our Lord. And accepting Christ with zero repentance is not a walk with Christ. The greatest response you can give Jesus is change. Anything less is Satan's deception. Once upon a time, a man was riding into town on a horse-drawn wagon. And as he's going to town, he comes upon a stranger walking along the side of the road, got a big backpack. So he pulls over and offers the man a lift. And he gladly accepts and jumps into the back of the wagon and they head into town. Now, after some time, the man driving the wagon turned around to check on his passenger and was surprised to see that as he sat in the back of his wagon, he never took the backpack off. So he shouted back and said, hey, why don't you take that big backpack off? And the stranger nodded and smiled. And with a great big, it slid off his shoulders. Come to me, all of you who labor and are burdened, and I will give you rest. Won't you take off your backpack? Your backpack of shame, your backpack of regret, your backpack of resentment that you've been carrying for so long. Won't you take it off? Won't you die to self? I challenge you this week, unload your backpack. Let Jesus carry it for you. As we plow through this life, let us allow Jesus to help pull our wagon today. You know, every day in this country, somebody does something nice for somebody else. Today, why don't you let that somebody be you? Because the best vitamin for a Christian is be one. This is Daily Living. I'm Father Chapin, and I bless you in the name of the Father, and of the Son, and of the Holy Spirit.
1: Hi, I'm Sarah Kroger, and you are watching Catholic Faith Network.

The Franciscans of the Custody of the Holy Land celebrated the forerunner of the Lord, St. John the Baptist, with the annual feast Lived Among the Mountains of Ain Kerem. On June the 22nd and 23rd, His Beatitude Theophilus III and His Beatitude Cardinal Pier Battista Pizzaballa carried out a new pastoral visit to Gaza, accompanied by representatives of the Order of Malta for the blessing of a mobile hospital. Tracing the biblical and archaeological facts, the professors of the Studium Biblicum Franciscanum guided us in an in-depth exploration of the places of the Apostles Peter and Paul in the Holy Land, saints commemorated this month of June.

0: The celebrations of the solemnity of the Nativity of St. John the Baptist began at the Franciscan monastery among the mountains of Judea. Brother Ulisse Zarza, vicar custodian, presided over first vespers, which were attended with great participation by religious communities and some pilgrims, who together gave thanks for the great gift of the forerunner of the Lord. The figure of John the Baptist is always relevant. He presents himself already in the Gospel as the man of mission. He takes seriously what the Lord had entrusted to him, the mission of preparing the way for the Messiah. He is so important that later the fathers of the Church, in particular Augustine, say that he is the voice that prepares the coming of the Word. John is also the man of conversion. With his life, he points the way that leads to Christ. According to Brother Ulisse, the Baptist invites every Christian to live their baptism with authenticity and intensity, avoiding turning the mission into a personal project and instead allowing Christ always to grow and to occupy the center of one's existence. He is also the man of humility because he knows he is not the protagonist. A very clear example of this is when he points to the Lamb of God and tells his disciples to follow him. He points to the Messiah who had already arrived. The procession then made its way to the grotto that tradition indicates as the place where John was hidden during the massacre of the innocents. In this place of veneration, the Gospel of John's preaching along the banks of the River Jordan is read. In the Holy Land, the stones and the grottos speak to us. We are in the most important grotto of the shrine of Ein Kerem, the place of the birth, which also evokes the symbol of the sun. Here the forerunner, John the Baptist, was born.
1: Il precursore, cioè Giovanni Battista, è nato.
0: The church, one of the oldest in the Holy Land, stands in the place where, according to tradition, the family of Zechariah and Elizabeth lived. In the past, it was under the protectorate of the Royal House of Spain, recounts Brother Jerzy. The Majolica details that decorate the walls still evoke today the Spanish cultural and artistic tradition. Having remained closed for 7 years due to restoration works that never began, the church finally reopened, welcoming once more the numerous pilgrims who had come for the feast. Among them, in addition to representatives of the Spanish diplomatic corps, bearing witness to the historical bond that unites this place with Spain, were those who bear the name of the saint, as well as those preparing to set out for a new mission.
2: It is a true act of thanksgiving for the gift of life and of these 3 years spent in the Holy Land. It has been a gift from God to be here and to listen to the witness of local Christians and of the many people who do and spread good along the streets of the Holy Land.
0: The celebration was presided over by the custos of the Holy Land, Brother Francesco Yelpo, and concelebrated by the Apostolic Nuncio Monsignor Giorgio Lingua and by the friars of the custody who had come to live this great solemnity. Brother Yelpo reminded those present that this date coincides with his appointment as custos and asked St. John for the grace never to lose the wonder of life before the mystery of God's love, which manifests itself to all of us on every occasion. At the end of the celebration, the procession reached the place of John's birth. Here the friars raised to God the canticle of blessing proclaimed by Zechariah on the day of his son's birth. Blessed be the Lord, the God of Israel, for he has visited and redeemed his people. The most important thing is to enter here with the spirit of one who listens to what the centuries tell us. This grotto speaks to us of the devotion of the pilgrims who have come. And this place offers us a meditation on who John is. He pointed to Jesus, the Lamb of God, the Messiah who brings salvation for all.

0: Jerusalem, and His Beatitude Cardinal Pier Battista Pizzaballa, Latin Patriarch of Jerusalem, travelled to Gaza to be close to the population that is suffering so profoundly. They walked through streets marked by pain and destruction, bringing the prayer and closeness of the Church of Jerusalem. According to a statement by the Latin Patriarchate, the visit expressed the pastoral responsibility of the churches of Jerusalem towards the local churches and the entire population of Gaza, which continues to endure grave humanitarian suffering, fear, losses, and uncertainty. The patriarchs were accompanied by Dr. Joseph D. Blotz, Grand Hospitalier of the Sovereign Military Order of Malta, and by representatives of the humanitarian agency Malteser International, who inaugurated a mobile hospital to respond to the urgent needs of the population. Patriarch Pizzaballa blessed the new structure, a concrete gesture of attention to the health, humanitarian aid, and dignity of the population of Gaza. The presents brought to the wounded and to all those who suffer the prayer of the Church of Jerusalem, a ministry of consolation, mercy, and unshakable Christian witness rooted in the gospel and in the sacred vocation of the Holy City.
1: We never abandoned you, and you'll never be abandoned. Gaza, the parish of Gaza, the Christian community of Gaza will always be our concern and our priority also. And all together, all the churches will work together as we are seeing also this.
0: The encounter with the clergy, religious communities, schools and local faithful was marked by welcome and by the joy of supporting one another. The courage of these communities in the face of so many trials reveals the strength of God, which manifests itself in the faithfulness of His shepherds. Shepherds who go beyond the walls of the church to support people and make their journey less burdensome. The man who contributed to transforming the face of the Roman Empire experienced captivity and chains here in Jerusalem. Precisely in this place where Jesus was condemned to the flagellation, the Apostle Paul lived his captivity and was tried.
2: Se noi leggiamo gli Atti degli Apostoli,
0: if we read the Acts of the Apostles, Luke tells us in chapter 21 that Paul, returning from his third missionary journey, goes to the temple that we see here on my left. Precisely during his prayer at the temple, he is arrested. There is a strong parallelism between the Passion of Jesus and the Passion of Paul. Born in Tarsus and trained in Jerusalem according to the rigorous Pharisaic tradition, the young Saul was initially a fierce persecutor of Christians. But on the road to Damascus, an experienced event completely overturned his existence. This Pharisee who persecuted Christians receives an extraordinary revelation. God reveals His Son to him. From that moment, Paul understands that the cross of Christ is the only way of salvation. Thus, the proud persecutor of the church becomes the apostle of the Gentiles. From persecutor to missionary, Paul crosses the borders of Judea. It is in the port city of Paphos in Cyprus that his mission assumes a universal dimension, opening the gospel for the first time to the pagan world.
2: Ecco, tra I viaggi di Paolo in Terra Santa abbiamo.
0: Among the missionary journeys of Paul, a particularly significant moment is the first journey made together with Barnabas. On this occasion, the apostle reaches Cyprus. The experience of Paphos is fundamental because it represents one of the first great stages of his evangelizing activity and marks the opening of the Christian mission to the pagan world. A mission paid for at a high price. Difficult journeys, persecutions, shipwrecks, and long periods of captivity. Yet, precisely from his chains emerges a message that continues to speak to believers of all time. For Paul, suffering, captivity, chains, and every other trial become a participation in the mystery of Christ crucified. As Jesus had announced to his disciples, they too would share his tribulations. Paul

fully lives this confirmation to Christ and recognizes in it the meaning of his own apostolic vocation. We know well the difficulties and trials that the Church lives today in the Holy Land. Paul teaches us not to let ourselves be discouraged and never to lose hope. In the letter to the Galatians, he writes, "It is no longer I who live, but Christ lives in me." This is the witness that we too are called to offer. As he did with Paul, may the Lord make us his witnesses too.

0: a fisherman from Galilee, disciple of Jesus and future head of the apostles. The figure of Peter runs through the most significant places of the Holy Land. His story begins on the shores of the Sea of Galilee, where Christ called him to follow him together with his brother Andrew. Before becoming Saint Peter, Simon was a man from Bethsaida, a village near the mouth of the Jordan in the Sea of Galilee, and in Capernaum, a nearby village witness to his daily life and to the preaching of Christ. Archaeological excavations have yielded some of the most precious testimony linked to the apostle. In all these places, in Capernaum as in Bethsaida, important archaeological excavations have been carried out. In Capernaum, the most important excavations were carried out by Franciscan archaeologists, above all about 60 years ago, in 1968, by Father Virgilio Corbo and Father Stanislao Loffreda. According to the pilgrim Egeria, in this place there was a house into which Jesus had entered, the house of Peter, the prince of the apostles. Above the birthplace of the apostle, other pilgrims reported that a basilica was built, and recent excavations bear witness to its presence.
1: Nella città di Bethsaida, che si trova presso Cafarnao, è stato recentemente fatto uno scavo da una.
0: In the city of Bethsaida, near Capernaum, an excavation was recently carried out by a Jewish archaeologist who, following certain guidelines, managed to identify important findings relating to the figure of Saint Peter, and in particular the remains of the Christian church, the ancient basilica. In fact, the archaeologist found the church with inscriptions inside it, and one of these inscriptions, which is complete and certainly very beautiful, expressly mentions Saint Peter as head of the apostles and as keeper of the keys of heaven.
1: Come capo degli apostoli e come tenutario delle chiavi del cielo.
0: Following Jesus across Galilee, Peter reached Jerusalem, becoming an ever greater protagonist of the events that would mark the birth of the Christian community.
1: Tutti gli abitanti di Gerusalemme,
0: all the inhabitants of Jerusalem, many of them coming from distant lands, could hear what he was saying. Peter explained how Jesus had begun in Galilee and had finally come to Jerusalem. Galilee and Jerusalem are therefore, in a sense, the beginning and the end of the activity of Christ together with his apostles. From the shores of the lake to the streets of the holy city, the voice of Peter accompanies the proclamation of the gospel to a growing number of the faithful. The journey of Peter leads him finally to Jaffa on the Mediterranean coast of the Holy Land. It is here that, according to the Acts of the Apostles, a vision takes place destined to profoundly change his role in the spread of Christianity, which was to open itself beyond every boundary, reaching even the pagans. Saint Peter was an important figure here in Jaffa because of what happened, because of this vision he had in the ancient city of Jaffa. Thanks to this vision, recounted in the Acts of the Apostles, the gospel also opens to the Gentiles. The word of the Lord begins to spread and is received also by the pagans. This vision is extremely important because Saint Peter is the rock upon which Jesus builds his church, which gradually extends to the ends of the world. Even today, Jaffa preserves this bond with the story of Peter. The local parish is a living and open place where Mass

0: is celebrated every week in Hebrew, Italian, English, and Arabic. Here, the Universal Church takes concrete form and remains a sign of international communion and ongoing dialogue.
1: Importante ancora oggi San Pietro perché il Signore ci invita come noi nuovi apostoli.
0: St. Peter is important even today because the Lord invites us as new apostles to bring the gospel to wherever he has placed us, at home, at work, in the market. We must never give up this vocation of preaching Christ and his gospel, which is very much alive today, because Jesus is the only one who has words of life, eternal life, for us too. On Sunday the 21st, Cardinal Pierbattista Pizzaballa ordained at the Church of Saint Saviour 10 friars of the custody to the Order of Diaconate, and in the afternoon, on the shores of the Sea of Galilee, at the Franciscan Shrine of Capernaum, deacons Daniel Suchozebski and František Anderle were ordained as presbyters in the service of the Church. Coming from Italy, Mariangela and Dennis contributed to the mission of the Terra Sancta Museum in the conservation and promotion of sacred art, and brought new life to the statues of the Church of St. John the Baptist. From June the 18th to the 21st, 12 young Palestinians performed in concert in Bologna, singing, playing and experiencing life with host families. From the Edward Said Conservatory in Ramallah to the porticos and squares of the city of Bologna, music, with its universal language, becomes a promoter of peace and dialogue.
2: Hey everybody, I'm Matt Maher, and you're watching the Catholic Faith Network.

0: The stake sales are one of the oldest and most well-known traditions here for the Notre Dame Knights of Columbus. We've been selling steak sandwiches for charities since 1973.
1: Our guys would stand out here and grill steaks, join together, and have a good time before the football game.
2: It really builds a unique community that's built off food, and who doesn't love food? I'm very proud to be a Knight of Columbus because there's no other organization on campus that is on a fraternal level that's still Catholic.
3: What started out as just a normal college fraternity event has turned into a charity event where we've raised over $1 million total. One of the great places that that money goes to is the Women's Care Center. We chose to partner with the Women's Care Center in part because of our founding virtues, fraternity, charity, unity, and patriotism. Choosing something that was so pro-life like the Women's Care Center just seemed the right thing to do.
4: I challenged the Notre Dame Knights to do something significant, to partner with the Women's Care Center, to help us grow, not only regionally, but one day nationally. They immediately took it on their backs, and through their steak sandwich sales, they have provided an ultrasound machine every year since early 2011 to the Women's Care Center, helping us to grow our ministry to now the largest Catholic Pregnancy Resource Center in the United States.
2: We send a group of knights every week, twice a week, to the Women's Care Center to help out with childcare and packaging diapers, and that's been my favorite experience with the knights so far.
5: When you first find out you're pregnant, you just see a stick that says you're positive, says that you're pregnant. The ultrasound was probably the best part because in that room is when I finally made my decision. Not only did you get to hear the heartbeat, and at any other appointment I could have, but there was a TV in there that was able to visualize. That helped because as soon as I saw Brooklyn move on the screen, I was like, she's alive, she's so tiny, I have to have her. Like, I have to be strong enough to be a mother now.
6: The impact of ultrasound, it can't be understated. It's profoundly life-saving. And actually, ultrasound is the moment at which most women say that they make a decision for life. The Notre Dame Knights are truly incredible. I don't think it can be overstated.
5: Thank you so much for all you guys do.

0: You definitely have made this bundle of joy have a precious life.
1: And all this just from steak sales. Like, we just couldn't eat.
2: Just today, actually, we met with Brooklyn, who her mother was considering abortion, got the ultrasound, and realized how much she loved that child. And you could see that love present today between the two of them. They were such a cute family.
3: Holy cow, it was kind of like it was a homecoming, and yet at the same time, it felt like we had contributed to this life that we had never met.
0: They don't realize how much a difference they make in women's life. I mean, honestly, life or death for a child, just for just seeing and hearing their child. Just being able to show somebody that this is real. These are her legs. These are her arms. This is what her heartbeat was. Like, it's empowering.

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1: There were ups and downs. 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

services are often affiliated with the Blessed Mother and the Rosary. In fact, in the 15th century, the Rosary was known as a rosarium, rose garden, a bouquet of prayers. Today, we will crown our Blessed Mother and offer our prayers through the Chaplet of the Divine Mercy and the Living World Mission Rosary. To quote Archbishop Fulton Sheen, the power of the Rosary is beyond description. Now, it is with great joy that we crown Our Lady of Fatima as Queen of the Most Holy Rosary and of the whole world.

0: Look at Jesus, who is looking back at you. I adore you, Lord and Creator, hidden in the most blessed sacrament. I adore you for all the works of your hands that reveal to me so much wisdom, goodness, and mercy. O Lord, you have spread so much beauty over the earth. It tells me about your beauty, even though these beautiful things are but a faint reflection of you, incomprehensible beauty. And although you have hidden yourself and consecrated your beauty, my eyes, enlightened by faith, reaches you, and my soul recognizes its creator, its highest good. My heart is completely immersed in prayer of adoration.
1: Please join me in praying the act of consecration of the family to the divine mercy. O Jesus, you showed us your infinite compassionate love by exhausting the very last drop of blood and water from your body. From this day forward, with full confidence, we entrust our family to your divine mercy. We abandon our past, our present, our future. We place into your wounds all our wounds, which are caused by lack of love, understanding, and trust. Jesus, expel Satan and all evil from our families. Free us from the consequence of sin, and protect us from further harm. Heal our wounds. May our families

0: venerate your divine image, that they will never perish, but experience your loving mercy. Amen.
1: Contemplate the rays and graces of the divine mercy flowing down upon all families. We will now pray the Chaplet of Divine Mercy and remain standing for Jesus, I trust in you. In the name of the Father, and of the Son, and of the Holy Spirit,
2: amen.
1: Our Father,
2: who art in heaven, hallowed be thy name. Thy kingdom come, thy will be done, on earth as it is in heaven. Give us this day our daily bread, and forgive us our trespasses, as we forgive those who trespass against us. And lead us not into temptation, but deliver us from evil.
1: Amen. Hail Mary, full of grace,
2: the Lord is with thee. Blessed art thou among women, and blessed is the fruit of thy womb, Jesus. Holy Mary, Mother of God, pray for us sinners, now and at the hour of our death.
1: Amen. I believe in God, the Father Almighty, Creator of heaven and earth, and in Jesus Christ, his only Son, our Lord, who was conceived by the Holy Spirit, born of the Virgin Mary, suffered under Pontius Pilate, was crucified, died, and was buried. He descended into hell. On the third day he rose again from the dead. He ascended into heaven and sitteth at the right hand of God, the Father Almighty. From thence he shall come to judge the living and the dead. I believe in the Holy Spirit, the Holy Catholic Church, the communion of saints, the forgiveness of sins, the resurrection of the body, and life everlasting. Amen.

0: Mary and Joseph created a loving home for Jesus. 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
1: O Lord Jesus, in the home of Mary and Joseph in Nazareth, there you grew in age, wisdom, and grace as you prepared to fulfill your mission as our Redeemer. We entrust our family.

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1: Holy Family, we consecrate ourselves and our family to you. 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Amen. Jesus, Mary, and Joseph, pray for us.

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11: I am studying to be a NICU nurse to give back that same care that I received. I was born at 26 weeks and was in the NICU for 89 days.
12: There were ups and downs. There was 6 weeks on a ventilator, lots of different infections and surgeries that did not end at her discharge.
13: Even when she was hooked up with a lot of wires on her, I knew that she seemed to be a fighter.
11: The U.S. remains among the most dangerous developed nations for childbirth due to access to care, health inequities, and priority of maternal and infant health care. Having a support system like March of Dimes, it's needed, it's necessary.
14: After attending the March of Dimes class and hearing Lauren's story, it gave us a mission to be Brooks's number one advocate.
11: Improving maternal and infant health is as important today as it was then. Join me in making a difference in the lives of families everywhere.
15: Can't you just feel it? The conflict is becoming apparent in our culture. It reminds me of those words of John Paul II. We're now living in the final confrontation between the gospel and the anti-gospel, between the church and the anti-church, between Christ and the antichrist. And if we don't choose to know God's word, to believe God's word, and follow God's word, we're going to be a sitting duck for all kinds of confusion, all kinds of disorder. Those are really important choices that people have to make.
16: And these choices are difficult. Who am I going to marry? What kind of life am I going to live? How am I going to raise my kids? What am I going to do with my time, my talent, and my treasure? And I have to make a choice today. Jesus says to each one of us, I came that you might have life and have it to the full. The question is, do we want it?
15: Peter, I thought it was very creative this year to bring a priest from Slovakia to the Lift Jesus Higher rally in Toronto, because Toronto is such a multinational country. There's probably a lot of Slovakians, you know, living in the Toronto area. But Father Rosto's been a guy we've known since he was a seminarian, you know?
17: Yeah.
15: And now he's a Redemptorist priest. And he came with us. He was there at the Toronto rally this year. And
4: It's so great to see the Lord raise

0: You got people all over the world preaching the gospel, believing the faith, and
1: Then he's a missionary in Lithuania, and he's actually working with some of our friends in Lithuania, and he's there on the part of the outreach of the Redemptorists, you know. And then he told me when we were talking, he said, you know, I believe it was Slovak. He said the largest Slovak parish in the world is in Toronto. At least that's what he told me.
0: Right? Well, yeah. He should know.
1: And he gives retreats to them. He would come annually for a number of times anyway. He's come to do that. And I said, wow, well, why don't you come to Lithuania? He goes, I'd love to come. And he's just a multi-talented man who's very, very dedicated, a good communicator.
0: And he speaks English?
1: He does. He speaks a variety of languages, unlike most of us Americans. Yes, you know, I know you speak a few other languages, but, most Americans are monolingual, right? And these guys, it's amazing to me how they can flip from one language to the next.
0: I know, it's very impressive.
1: And they're preaching the gospel in all those languages, and they're living it, and they're on mission.
0: Wonderful.
1: And he knows he can speak, Lithuanian now or whatever. He's just got it going.
0: Yeah. Some people do have the gift of learning languages.
1: They do. They do.
0: They somehow pick it up.
1: Yeah.
0: Anyway, let's listen to what Father Rasto had to say.
1: Right.
2: Is there anyone that saw Chronicles of Narnia? Yes. When I'm thinking about the power of the Holy Spirit, what he did already in my life, what I see him doing most of the time I see that people who are cold, people who are like without life, bored. When the Holy Spirit comes, they are like statues that come to life. They start to move like the Aslan comes and breathes powerfully. And they start to move. You see that they are beautiful, that there is a movement in their life. And this is what I see every day. When the people are open, they come to life like a flower. There are many people, many young people who were broken and crushed because of family situation. But when the Holy Spirit comes with his power, you can see they are like flowers, you know, maybe crushed by the hail of, you know, and then the Holy Spirit comes, Jesus breathes, and they come like those flowers. And you can see the joy in their eyes. I see that every day. So sometimes when I see a sad young person, it's such a pain in my heart. Like, let's pray together. They not always allow me to pray together, you know. But I'm trying to make situations so that I can pray. So they allow me to pray with them. When I'm thinking about the power of the Holy Spirit, what he did in this introvert's life is I feel like the Holy Spirit came very, and he always comes to me because I'm introvert. He always gently comes. He comes very gently, but powerfully, but gently. The Holy Spirit is so powerful because this is the Spirit that was there when God decided to create everything. And God said, let there be light. He said, and when we say something, the word comes with breath. Without breath, there will be no words. So God said, let there be light. Let there be elephant. Let there be, I don't know, hedgehog. He said the word through breath. So when Jesus died and his dead body laid in the grave, Father, on the third day, knew it's time. It's time for my son to come to life. And he breathed on his son. And the son rose from the dead. So we are receiving the Spirit that raised the dead body of Jesus. That's the Spirit. Powerful Spirit. He brings to life dead people. So in me, the Spirit of resurrected Jesus is alive. Now, Jesus, all his life, he was working in the Holy Spirit. That's why he was healing. He was casting out demons. He was making, he did so many miracles. It's just because he was full of the Holy Spirit. I love to think when I'm with young people,

We'll have to think about so many ways how the Holy Spirit came to this earth in a powerful way. And I'm sometimes putting question, tell me, when did the Holy Spirit come to this world? Normally, confirmation classes know the answer, but they know half of the answer. They say, it's on Pentecost. Yes, but not fully. You remember when Jesus died on the cross and evangelists say, and he breathed his last. And when they say that he breathed his last, they said, and he returned the Spirit to the Father. He gave his Spirit to the Father. Some saints say that his last breath was the first breath of the church. When the kid is being born, what does the kid do? Cries, right? My mom told me that I began to cry after 5 minutes because I almost died. But then when I, after 5 minutes, began to cry, she said, I began to cry a lot. He's alive. So Jesus died and his last breath is the breath that kid, the church, when she was being born, took in. We don't have anything on this earth without the breath of God. We can have liturgy, but if there is no breath, we can have word, but if there is no breath of God, everything will be dead, like a museum. There will be art around us, beautiful art, beautiful music, but without the breath of God, it will be just entertainment. It will be just museum. It will be just, oh, interesting book. What is it? Oh, Holy Bible. Interesting. It will not touch you if there is not living breath of God. But if we are open to it, it will change our life. So when did the Holy Spirit come? Some say when Jesus died on the cross. Some say when apostles were afraid in the upper room, they were so afraid that they will die. Oh, our master died. We don't want to die. Let's lock ourselves. So big men, pillars of the church, lock themselves. This is the future of the church. Oh, I hope the Jews will not catch us. And Jesus comes to them. He comes to them. What does he do? He says, peace with you. And he breathes on them. And he says, receive the Holy Spirit. Receive the Holy Spirit. There was not one word of blaming them. Oh, Peter, well, this is how faithfulness looks like? He could have done that. He could have blamed them. But he came as friend who forgave. And he says, receive the Holy Spirit. Benedict XVI, the Pope, the late Pope, says that this was the private Pentecost for the disciples. Private Pentecost. A little Pentecost. So they received the Holy Spirit then. And then with the whole church, they received it on the day of Pentecost. So sometimes it is quiet. He comes in power, but very gently, like a breeze from the cross when Jesus breathed his last. Sometimes he comes to a small group that are gathered and are disappointed and hurt, like the disciples, full of remorse, full of sense of guilt, like we let him alone. We ran away. Like, what kind of men are we? You know, full of remorse. And the Holy Spirit don't want to make it worse. He wants to heal us. He wants to say, but you are still together, man. You are still together. You feel sorry. Receive the forgiveness. And not only receive forgiveness for your sins, but now the Holy Spirit gives you power to share the forgiveness of God with the others. To whom you will forgive, it will be forgiven. As a priest, my greatest joy, I would say, I love preaching, but my greatest joy is when I sit the whole day at such conferences like this at the back and I hear confessions, because I can see what the power of the Holy Spirit does
in people's lives, how they come to life.

0: And I believe that for some of you today will be a day of new birth. You'll be born again. And it will happen partly through this gathering, and partly through the confession, and partly through the Eucharist, that you'll be born again. I feel like some of you came to that life at that prayer where we prayed. Some of you came here. I believe that the Lord did something amazing, but the Lord has much more. He has 100 times more for all of us. So I believe so. For us, there will be a new kind of birth, and for some of us, it will be a time when you will realize where God is calling you. Would you want to have more clarity about where the Lord is leading you? He is able to show you. He's so powerful that he can give you more clarity, more peace. Or some of you are going in a good direction, but you have doubts. The Holy Spirit will come and say, everything is okay. You are going in a good direction. Oh, thank you, Lord. Again, I regain my peace. So how do we receive the power of the Holy Spirit? First, don't be afraid of that power. Although one American good author, I love him so much. I love his books, Peter Kreeft. He says, you know him, right? Some of you. And he says, like, if we Catholics only understood what kind of power we are dealing with, because my goodness, this is the power of the living God who created everything. It's stronger. His power is more powerful than atomic bomb. So in a sense, it's good to understand this is the kind of power. That's why the fear of God is such a gift. He's holy. He's powerful. But his power is for my good, because he wants to renew me. He wants to rebuild me. He wants me to be like the flower that is blossoming. Don't be afraid, because he's your friend. He's your best ally. He's your best friend. He created you and he wants you to grow. He's impatient to see you grow. And that's why he uses that power for you, for your good. But on the other hand, it's still power. That means, oh Lord, you are holy, and I am not that holy. But thank you that although I am not that holy, you are coming so close, and you embrace me, and this is not a problem for you to come to me, a sinful person. So the Lord said, when the Spirit comes, you will receive the power, all of you. You will receive the power, become who you are, and to do what the Lord is calling you to do. You will receive the power. And the power of God is much bigger than our wounds, our past, our traumas. Much, much, much, much bigger. My wounds are this big. God's love and power is this big. No limits here, okay? Thank you, Lord, for your power, that it's very gentle, but still powerful. Thank you for this crowd of young people. And I ask you, show your power. Show your power in every life, because these are your children. Thank you, Lord, that you will help us to become ourselves, that you will heal our wounds, and that you will help us to become ourselves. Through Christ our Lord. Amen. Thank you.
1: Well, Peter, I was very impressed with Father Rostow. Really, we've known him for so many years, and he's just really grown into a mighty man of God in a very wonderful way. And it's so great to know that he's over there in Eastern Europe, maybe other places as well, preaching the gospel and helping people to come to the Lord and have their sins forgiven. And it's just amazing. But, you know, tell people why we know him. Tell people how deep our connections are to him and so many people in Eastern Europe.
2: Yeah, so he's a part of the Redemptorist order in Slovakia that Father Michael Zimkovsky

0: was one of the main leaders. And so we met Father Michael many years ago. And kind of our ministry, Renewal Ministries, began with really receiving from the Lord a sense of call that he wanted us, he was going to open doors in different places around the world to go, and we ought to just pray and wait for the Lord to open the doors. And the first door the Lord opened was in Lithuania. And so you and Father Mike Scanlon, shortly after we kind of discerned that, went there. And then we began relationships with there now Cardinal, the Archbishop of... Tom Kevish, Cardinal Tom Kevish. Yeah, thank you for that. Yeah. So before he was Cardinal, you know, we met him. He had been, you know, in prison for 9 years in the gulag. He came out after the wall went down, and he was real eager to extend evangelization and mission to the church in Lithuania. And so that was our first contact. And we met some really dynamic young priests during that time. And they were, and some of them became bishops.
1: Yeah.
0: Now, you know, they're bishops now in Lithuania, and they have teams around them. Now, Father Rosto is from Slovakia, and we met, of course, Bohuš Živček and Father Michael Zimkovský together. So Father Michael, during communist time, was mentoring and discipling young men, some who didn't even know he was doing it. And Bohuš was one of them.
1: Yeah.
0: And when the wall went down, they all kind of stood up, and they began to meet each other, and they were ready for the moment, in the moment of being able to now in freedom, political freedom, to be able to evangelize more publicly. And so they were, Bohuš was working very closely with Father Michael, and they would travel and do redemptorist missions and evangelization, Holy Spirit, much like Father was doing in his talk. And so that's the community that Father Rosto grew up in, you know, became a part of, and that's how we met him, working with them.
1: And we've been actually partnering in a very significant way with the people in Lithuania, the people of Slovakia. We've been supporting them financially. We've been carrying out joint mission with them. We've been helping them launch out and mission themselves into Kazakhstan and other countries. And besides priests and bishops, there's incredibly wonderful lay people there that we've been partnering with. You know, the people in Lithuania, for more than 25 years now, we've been partnering with them. They've just been relentlessly evangelizing all over the country, you know, for all these years. And I just so admire these people, both in Slovakia and Lithuania, and how faithful they've been, and what it's a privilege I've been to partnership with them. And, you know, sometimes people only know what we do from choices we face or a YouTube channel, but Renewal Ministries is a lot more than just the media. Renewal Ministries is really on the ground, partnering with people, strengthening the church, helping people come to conversion. And quite honestly, we couldn't do this without the support we get from people. And so I would like to say, if you'd like to help people like Father Rosto and all the stuff that's been going on for the last 25 or 30 years, you know, consider becoming a donor to Renewal Ministries. Go to our website and help us out. Help this mission continue.
0: Yeah, and we do, as we do about, on average, around 30 international missions a year, and doing it in different countries and on different continents. And it's directly connected to bishops on the ground who find out about us or maybe knew you over the years or something like that and invite us to come to the country. We don't go without that invitation. And we work closely with the bishop and the team, whatever team he has on the ground that has a vision and a dream to do some of the things that we do with him, you know, like clarity on the gospel, kerygma, new fuller life in the Holy Spirit, helping get free. What's the Spirit saying to the church? You know, what are the spiritual battles that we're facing? What are the devil's strategies against the church? Yeah. So we've done, and, you know, we've had the privilege of, you know, just think how many priests, just you, for example, have been able to speak to all over the world all these years. I mean, thousands and thousands of priests, you know?
1: Yeah.
0: And again, just this past year in Cameroon, you're going to be going somewhere again next year. So we don't try to kind of hang out our shingle in those countries, like, hey, we're planting our ministry, come and join our ministry. We're trying to just walk with the brothers and sisters on the ground. And then when we find with the discernment of the leadership there, the bishop and others, maybe there's some talent there, you know, like some young people that they see that could really help the bishop and the priests in their mission. They say, you know, could you help us? Could you send us some money? And when that kind of right order and insight is there, we do that. And so we've been supporting Lithuania since the early 90s, mid-90s, really.
1: So that's 25, 35. The years are going by, Peter, but it's been, what a wonderful thing the Lord has given us the opportunity to do, to stand with these really wonderful brothers and sisters. And then Hungary.
0: Same thing.
1: Poland.
0: With Deacon Zoli in Poland.
1: I mean, like...

0: There, I mean, I say that ring of countries there in Eastern Europe, they kept the faith during communist time, and they're keeping the faith now during the onslaught of secularism. They're really standing for the gospel in different cultural situations, different political situations, and they're laser focused on salvation.
1: And they're being very, very fruitful,
0: Yeah.
1: you know. And so you see the quality in, like, Father Rasto.
0: Yeah. There's a
1: You
0: whole
1: see the
0: bunch of them like
1: maturity.
0: that.
1: You see
0: Yeah.
1: the depth. You see the insight, the
0: Yeah.
1: capacity to really communicate the gospel beautifully,
0: Yeah.
1: in deep truth to
0: Yeah.
1: communicate it. You know, and I just love I love the integration, Ralph, that the Lord has led us into between institution and charism.
0: Yeah.
1: Remember St. John Paul II said in 1998, you know, all the movements in the church, he said, you know, part of what the Second Vatican Council rediscovered was the coessentiality, you know, between the institution and charism, that is, makes up the essence of the
0: Yeah.
1: church. And for friends, by institution, it means the apostolic succession, it means the sacramental life of the church, I mean, the priesthood and the like. This is the permanent structure that the Lord has established. But as Pope Benedict XVI said at one point, oh, there's times that structure needs a fresh breath, you know, to animate
0: Yeah.
1: more and more. He said that the Holy Spirit and the work of the Spirit and the charisms that are in the Holy Spirit, this goes together in essence. And that's what the Lord has led us to do.
0: Yeah.
1: And so we're working with amazing clergy around the world,
0: Yeah.
1: and the clergy and laity working together,
0: Yeah.
1: very powerful thing.
0: No, it's really amazing, really. I mean, the vision of Vatican II is really beautiful, but it's so controverted, it's so misunderstood, it's so mischaracterized, but it's about holiness and evangelization, really. And it's about lay empowerment. It's time for lay people to step forward and really kind of take their role in society and the church and being missionary disciples. And it's so great to see it happening.
1: There were so many good things that Father Rosto talked about. I especially loved at the beginning when he's talking about breathing in, you know, and
0: Yeah.
1: coming alive.
0: Yeah.
1: And those images are powerful, but they're real. And if you allow the breath of God, the Holy Spirit, to be at work in your life and welcome Him on a daily basis, you may not like feel it or day to day see all, but over time, if you walk in the Word of God, if you engage the life of the church, if you walk in fellowship with other brothers and sisters, if you're engaging the mission of the Lord, you have daily prayer and that kind of stuff, you watch what happens over time. Exactly what he said happens.
0: Yeah.
1: The Lord changes us.
0: Yeah.
1: You know, that the beginning of the
0: Yeah.
1: process that's going to be totally completed
0: Yeah.
1: when we die and meet the Lord,
0: Yeah.
1: you know, it begins now.
0: Yeah.
1: And
0: And
1: so.
0: you know, there's this image that's coming to my mind where they talk about the ring of fire, you know, volcanic activity under the surface. We have a ring of fire there in Eastern Europe, you know,
1: Yeah.
0: where there's really fire kind of coming up from
1: Yeah.
0: souls. You know, we have a ring of fire in Africa, you know, from East Africa to West Africa to South Africa. There's a ring of fire with countries that really the fire of the Holy Spirit's really working in, and we're privileged to partner with them too. And it's just Father Rasto sort of like a little sign that people could see, like, this
1: Yeah.
0: is the fruit of what's been going on all these years, and it's so encouraging.
1: And I think, you know, the United States has been blessed in so many ways. I mean, they've been blessed too, but we've been blessed with material resources that many of those countries don't have. And I think one of the ways that we've been able to help them is, you know, bring resources from the United States and other places to help support what they're doing. So
0: People
1: financial
0: and money,
1: support on the ground,
0: yeah.
1: really helping people who are clearly gifted, clearly called, but they just need a little help to be able
0: Yeah,
1: to
0: yeah.
1: make room in their life to be able to give all that they have.
0: Yeah,
1: And
0: yeah.
1: that's really what we love to do,
0: Yeah.
1: is to watch them grow. And the bishops who we've worked with have said to us, thank you, thank you, thank you for doing that.
0: Yeah.
1: I couldn't be doing what I'm doing without the help of all these young people, these other people that you've made it possible for
0: Yeah.
1: us to be able
0: And
1: to walk
0: one of the
1: with.
0: things that's so helpful is they know they're not alone. They know
1: Yeah.
0: that they're not just off on a limb themselves, believing that this is the call that God's giving to lay people or priests today, but they know that they're part of a worldwide brotherhood of brothers and sisters of the Lord, priests and bishops who are standing together for the
1: Yeah,
0: gospel, and they're not
1: yeah,
0: alone.
1: yeah.
0: Yeah, it's great. Hey, Peter, thank you for all you've done in our international missions. You know, Peter is our vice president for missions, and he's had a really major role in everything like we've been talking about happening.
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Hello, and welcome to our program, Where God Weeps, a program where we speak about the situation of the suffering and persecuted church all around the world. On the west coast of Africa lies the small country of Liberia. With a population of approximately 5 million, Liberia is one of Africa's oldest countries, but also one of the world's poorest. The government of Liberia was modeled after that of the United States. The capital, Monrovia, is named after the U.S. President Monroe, and the U.S. is often referred to as Liberia.

0: Liberia's big brother. Liberia's political landscape remained relatively calm until a military coup in 1980, after which civil war raged until 1999, killing 200,000 Liberians. Liberia called it their World War III. Sadly, war was to again raise its head with sporadic conflicts in 2002 and again in 2003. 20 years later, the country still has not recovered, with the weight still hanging heavy over important social and political events. To tell us more about this and the efforts to rebuild peace, it's my very great pleasure to welcome the Archbishop of Monrovia, Bishop Gabriel Blamo Djoubwe. Welcome, Your Excellency, and thank you for being here today with us on our program.
1: It's my pleasure, Mark.

0: Your Excellency, on 28 February 2024, Pope Francis appointed you Metropolitan Archbishop of Monrovia. How did you hear the news, and what was your reaction when you heard the news?
1: Prior to the appointment, I was invited by the Apostolic Nuncio, that is the Pope's representative in Liberia, and it was like a week or two or so before then, you know, and they invited me, and he brought the news to me that the Holy Father, you know, had appointed me. I was kind of shocked. It came as a shock, and I was speechless, and I could not even say a word. And he noticed that I was uncomfortable, so he invited me to, you know, take my time and to go to the chapel, and which I did, and I stayed there to pray and to reflect. And after 30 minutes or so, I returned, and all I could say, because while I was in the chapel, my whole life kind of flashed before me, all the experiences and everything, and why me, and why at this time, you know. So then I said, well, if the Lord had brought me this far, he would definitely see me through. So when I sat again before the Pope's representative, and I said to him, I said, tell the Holy Father, with God's help, I accept.
0: I accept.
1: Yeah.
0: This decision has come with peace and has carried you forward.
1: Yes.
0: And you are still at peace with everything that has taken place since that time, because it was a whirlwind since
1: yes.
0: the appointment.
1: Yeah, it's been and unsettling, really. And, you know, because if you look, the church had gone through phases of transition, you know, so to come in at this time at the helm of leadership, you know, is a big responsibility. And if you look back from the time of the late Archbishop Michael Francis, and after that, you know, we've had series of and they've been involved with the Archbishop Michael Francis in building institutions, destruction, and everything. And now to see that after all these years, you know, to take this responsibility, yeah, is a huge challenge.
0: It is, yeah. Your Excellency, what did you choose as your Episcopal motto, and why?
1: That's a very good question. In Latin, it says, Pacem et unitas in Christi, you know, unity and peace in Christ. Why peace? Why unity? First, I wanted to kind of establish a continuity with the late Archbishop Michael Francis. His motto was peace and charity of Christ, and it's like the unfinished agenda. So I felt that portion of the peace, you know, I wanted to be able to carry forth, you know, to take off from where he left off. So unity, haven't gone through phases of transition, there's been a lot of challenges here and there. So my mission now would be to unite, to bring everyone together. The priests, the religious, you know, the laity, you know, our church.

0: Church that is united, a church that has one single mission, you know, that is focused and direct. So as Archbishop, I saw my role as a symbol of this unity to bring everyone together. So that's why that Pax et Unitas in Christi, you know, is very, very, is very dear to my heart.
1: Reconciliation, unity, is one of the messages, I think, that everybody in Liberia recognizes as the message for going forward.
0: Yes.
1: It has only been 20 years since the end of the Second Civil War, which cost 250,000 lives.
0: Yes.
1: And it was described as hell on earth. Can you tell us what was, where were you, and how did this affect you personally, this time, you and your family that were that were perhaps suffering at this period?
0: Firstly, the war. Prior to the outbreak of the war in 1999, the Liberia was in 1980. You know, there was a coup d'etat. You know, during the time of Master Sergeant Doe, and they transitioned, he and his cohort transitioned into civil regime. So he went to be the president, you know, so to establish a democratic society. But of course, they are, you know, things did not go the way people expected. And of course, there are factors contributing to the war in 1989. Did not just start in 1980. Now, did it start in 1989? There you have remote causes and you have immediate causes. But the 1989 war was as a result of underlying causes.
1: That had been building over time.
0: Building up over time. So when the war broke out, I had left the country. I was sent to Rome here, you know, 1986, you know, to study as a priest and to specialize and to get a doctorate. So I was here for 5 years, you know, so 1986 to 1991. So I wasn't really in Liberia, you know, during that period. But my family, my parents were still alive at the time. All these people were still alive. So being in Rome, studying while the war was going on was very, very tough. The only means of getting close to Liberia was the BBC, the Focus on Africa. Okay, there was no way to even reach out to, you know, and my family members. You know, it was really very tough. It was very unsettling, and my heart was in Liberia. You know, I just could not, you know, everybody felt, you know, around me, they felt they were supportive.
1: Sympathizing.
0: You know, exactly. Because when you listen to the BBC, you listen to Focus on Africa, you hear all the death, the shedding,
1: all the worst.
0: You know, and they're seeing it on graphic pictures.
1: And so you couldn't communicate with your parents.
0: No way, you couldn't communicate.
1: Not at all.
0: I didn't even know what part of Monrovia, they were in Monrovia, but what part of Monrovia they were. That was a very, very,
1: very
0: devastating
1: painful time.
0: Yes.
1: Painful time. Your Excellency, how would you say, do you still see the scars on the hearts of the people still today? And if so, how do you see these scars on the hearts of the people?
0: Yes. We'll say, you see, when we look at the process or processes that went into bringing about peace in Liberia, you know, the different interventions, where the sub-regional intervention, the international intervention, yes, a lot of lives were lost, you know, the military personnel that were lost. But the accords that were signed, there were provisions in there. But some of these provisions were not really met or adhered to. So then we didn't have the establishment of the war crime, you see?
1: There was no truth commission, nothing like...
0: There was a truth commission, they said, made their thing, but there was no follow-up or courts to be established, just like we had in Sierra Leone, administrative court, you know, we didn't have that. So it's like... people accused, you know, others have been responsible.

0: or being perpetrator of death of their loved ones. So you have, and then to see some of these people now in government or running for positions in the legislatures, you know, so it kind of brings it all back.
1: It brings it all back.
0: So, yeah, talking about his car, you can even tell that there is anger. So whether it's as a result of the war, I don't know. You listen to the radio, you need the talk shows, there's this anger, this violence.
1: It's still there underneath
0: that really has to be addressed. Why? Because after the war, the issue of rehabilitation of the combatants, the issue of trauma counseling, healing, they really were not adequately addressed. So you can say, more or less that this car, it's manifesting different
1: forms. It's still open. An open wound.
0: Yes.
1: Your Excellency, the religious landscape in Liberia consists of approximately 40% Christian, 40% traditional religion, and 20% Muslim. Was there an effort during the Civil War to instrumentalize religious groups? And if so, how did that take place? And was it successful or not?
0: At the outbreak of the war, there were efforts. The efforts made by the Liberian Council of Churches and the National Muslim Council, the efforts at peace, how to quell these hostilities. So the two major religions, the Christianity and the Islam, these leaders came together and formed what then was known as the Interfaith Council. When they came together,
1: they recognized the danger.
0: They recognized
1: something like that could happen.
0: Yes, yes, it will have gotten worse and out of hand. It will have even escalated and had taken that different form, like a religious war. So when these two major religions came together, they were able to pursue peace even out of Liberia, in encouraging the warring fashion. So they kind of, the framework for peace in Liberia, it was produced by these two major religions, Interfaith Council. And what did they put? They called for ceasefire, immediate ceasefire, safe corridor, and all of this. That formed the basis for the sub-regional intervention, that is the ECOWAS, that came into the picture. So ECOWAS, the military wing of ECOWAS, were able to come in. And this was the peace plan that was put down by Interfaith to stabilize things, at least to quell the hostilities, to cease fire. That brought in the ECOMOG. And then the United Nations, the international communities.
1: And then things became a little bit safer and a bit
0: safer. And then they were able, during that period, they were able to, have peace talks in Bamako, in this after Ghana, Accra. The last one that was signed, that was signed was this Accra Peace Accord, Comprehensive Peace Accord, that was signed in 2000, and we celebrated, that was 2003, we celebrated 21 years
1: just recently.
0: Celebrating.
1: I think the recent election was, in fact, on the anniversary, in November 2023 was the anniversary of the signing of the agreement in Ghana.
0: Yeah.
1: But my question is, I want to come back to then, on the other side, have religions become a source of hope? You've been speaking about the anger, this underlying anger.
0: Yeah.
1: Can religions then, both Islam, both Muslims and Christians, serve to heal and bring society together? Is this an objective that you see as a possibility?
0: Exactly. In fact, this has been the major driving force of these two religious groups, to bring healing. Had they not thread this path, it will have escalated into a very worse situation. So religion plays a major role, and we continue to still meet as international.

0: It's now inter-religious council. It started off as interfaith, now it's inter-religious council, embracing, you know, the religions, you know, as a council to pursue, you know, continue the dialogue, continue the pacification,
1: dialogue
0: and all of that.
1: Life,
0: yes. Because and a factor that is that one has to pay attention to where God, you know, weeps, poverty. You see, Liberia is really the situation, you know. Yes.
1: You're touching my next question. Yeah. I want to just give some numbers here. Liberia struggles with profound poverty and social inequality. Nearly 80% of Liberians live on less than $1 a day, and nearly 85% of Liberians are unemployed. So, what are the roots, and what can be done? How can the church help? Is there something? It seems, first of all, so enormous as a challenge. What can be done here?
0: Firstly, the church and the, or say, the Muslim council, the religion, the presence of the church among our people gives hope. And where God weeps, you know, to look at the suffering of the people, to be able to accompany them during this period and to devise, you know, programs, for example, you know, programs of hope that will help to alleviate them from the level of poverty. You know, that is a challenge for us as a church, actually. That's the, it's a big challenge for us. How can we meet the material needs,
1: yes,
0: you know, of these people? We have apostolates, you know, as a church, Catholic Church for that matter. We have our pastoral. We have our teaching apostolate, you know, the school, the, you know, Catholic education. We have the health, you know, apostolate. You know, we have clinics, we have Cali Hospital, you know, so that is also a witness, but we cannot do it on our own. We ask and help out there, you know, charitable organizations that will help us to meet the basic needs of our people. How many families can afford their, you know, kids going to school, to pay the school fees, is a challenge. How many families would go to bed, you know, at night? Maybe if they are lucky, if they have a meal, a decent meal, you know, to eat. How can we as a church, how can not just, you know, to preach the gospel, to pray, but also to help to alleviate the condition of our people, you know. So we have Caritas, you know, helping in rural areas, you know, to Monrovia, you know, helping the farmers, the peasant farmers, providing tools for them, so for self-sustainability. Okay. And then we have programs that even help young people, you know, to young people, giving them tools that they can use, you know, even
1: to
0: some
1: start works,
0: yeah, to start like works. You, even some big, I mean, market, the making market or hairdressing or this or that, to be so they can stand. So these are the kind
1: the
0: of ways that
1: fundamental,
0: yes. So I mean, it's a church in needs to can be, you know, of help to us to be able to help our young people, you know. As a matter of fact, schools are open now, you know, schools are open, and how do we respond, you know?
1: I was going to address this, the education question, since also, because I've read that literacy stands only at 58%, mm-hmm, and that one third of children are forced to drop out of school,
0: yeah,
1: particularly girls.
0: Yeah.
1: What can the church do? I mean, we're laying everything at the footstep of the church,
0: yeah,
1: which is not correct. And I think what is an enormous benefit has been the relative stability in change and handover of government, the recent,
0: yes,
1: with Ellen Sirleaf and recently,
0: yeah,
1: now with the recent elections of Boka, and thanks be to God, it went peacefully with a good transition. So there is some sign of stability there from the side of the government. However, the church is recognized, I believe, in Liberia also for

0: or its social services,
1: services,
0: particularly in education, where yeah. the government schools are not able to be in the rural areas, but the church is. Long story short, how do you answer the question of 58% illiteracy and the challenge, for, especially for young girls, when one third have to drop out of school?
1: Yeah, it's a big challenge for the church with regard to its teaching apostolate, the Catholic education.

0: was given, but not since that time. So our schools have now been subsidized by the government, and our mission is, our primary mission is not, you know, to do the work of the government. We are only supplementing the, you know, the efforts of government. So if we had, if we were to have this assistance also to subsidize, to be able to pay our teachers, then our school fees would not be that high, because the teachers are also, they have a right to decent work, salary, all of that. So it's a serious challenge for us. As a result, how many parents can afford to send their kids to school, to a school, if they must have a good, well-founded, you know, solid education, quality education.
1: And I think we can't forget, which I perhaps am putting words in your mouth, but the human formation,
0: yes,
1: that is, the church in its education instills values.
0: Yes, that is our greatest challenge now. We have to, as it is, we have to recalibrate. We have to, we're in the process of looking at revisiting these structures and institutions with regard to education, how we have been, the Educano education, the services we, you know, we've been delivering, we are looking at it again, because it's one thing to give the academic, it is also one thing to say you're teaching a religion or something, but it is completely different thing when it comes to values, the, you know, gospel values, the values of life, because our schools are to prepare the young people to play a meaningful, positive role in society.
1: Yes. The future leaders.
0: The future leaders. So if we don't give that value, so that's a challenge for us, that we are looking at, we may have been doing that in the past, but over time, we're looking at it, we are examining that, and we still need, a lot needs to be done. The greatest service we do for this country, Liberia, is through education, to prepare the citizens, you know, to prepare the citizens to be able to contribute meaningfully, positively to building of society. Then issue of corruption, this, that, and all of this, at least it will not be 100%, but we'll be helping to,
1: you know,
0: year by year. That's where we are going. That's what I see as one of my greatest mission, to be, to accompany the people, to make a positive presence, to give hope to the people, and to prepare the younger generation, to give them values that will now build the society, to correct some of these ills that we are seeing today.
1: Is Liberia the phoenix coming from the ashes? You have seen such suffering. I mean, just so much that you would probably just want to turn your eyes away and not look anymore, but you can't. And at the same time, I have this tremendous sense of hope,
0: yeah,
1: coming from you, that, yeah, there is a renewal, a revival, a phoenix that will rise, yes, from the ashes, and that God has a big plan for Liberia. What is your hope for your country?
0: Oh, absolutely. I'm very hopeful. This, what we've passed through, is it has positive side and the negative impact of it, but the positive side is, has made us to see, one, never again to go that path of war, very destructive, and out of the ashes, new life that will become stronger. So we see that's why the role of the church is much more needed now than ever before. The church has to make that definitive presence to be the sign of hope for our people at all costs, you know, to be able to rebuild the human person. The human person is very, very vital. You
1: know. How can we help?
0: Yes. We looking at you as our partners, you know, in proving this mission of ours, a mission of hope, to give hope. will

0: expect that this transmission, this publicity will touch the hearts of many out there to look, to be in touch with Liberia, with their kids, with the suffering, with the, you know, the plight of the people through this interview and through your mission also, that they will be able to say, oh, God is weeping there. Let us step in. Let us contribute to the education, to the feeding of in a number of children or the family, or let us support, you know, the programs of the church in trying to give hope to the people. You know, we ask for you know, feeding in the schools. We ask for even the teachers. We ask, you know, help in the villages, especially in the villages, you know, where we can help, you know, the people, you know, to be able to send their kids to school, to make life more useful, more, you know, for them.
1: And to start anew.
0: To start anew. So we cannot give up. There's a whole lot of hope. We can become better. And thank God for the, you know, elections we've had. Thank God for peaceful election that we had. The worst could have happened. But this itself is a sign of hope that Liberians are prepared to make their life better, never to return. So this then is what I'm grateful to God, and I'm grateful to Institute Church Needs for this opportunity to help us, to help Liberians, to help the church in giving hope to our people.
1: It is our privilege. It is our privilege. Your Excellency, thank you for having been with us today in our program. And thank you, ladies and gentlemen, for having been with us today on our program, Where God Weeps. And if you'd like to know more about the story of Liberia, perhaps how you might be able to help, I would encourage you to look at the contact information at the end of this program. And we look forward to seeing you next week. Take care.

Coming up in today's show, we will hear from Pope Leo about the World Food Programme. We will get to know the most provocative statue in Rome. And we will find out what can be done on a parish on a Sunday without a priest. All this and much more here on Rome Reports.

0: The UN World Food Programme is the largest humanitarian organisation in existence. Worldwide, 318 million people suffer from acute hunger, and famine threatens 1.9 million. Pope Leo XIV was the guest of honour at the annual meeting and travelled to the headquarters. Upon his arrival, he was greeted by children from different parts of the world.
1: Hola desde Perú.
0: Pope Leo described how hunger generates a butterfly effect that causes many other inequalities.
2: More than merely a humanitarian concern, hunger erodes social cohesion, heightens the risk of conflict, and fuels forced migration. Moreover, it undermines the capacity of states and societies to build resilient institutions, provide effective education, and foster sustainable economic development.
0: The Pope's criticism was

0: direct blow to the structural system, which produces problems that must later be resolved.
1: What configuration of the global order is capable of producing, reproducing, and at times normalizing such conditions? The issue is no longer limited to how to intervene. Rather, it extends to understanding why the system constantly produces the very problems it's then forced to correct.
0: After, he was greeted by members of the organization in the garden. Pope Leo XIV's catechesis during the general audience on the feast day of St. John focused on the three pillars of the liturgy: the Eucharist, the Word, and Common Union. The Pope continued his weekly reflection on the Sacrosanctum Concilium, one of the most influential documents of the Second Vatican Council, giving it a distinctly Augustinian touch.
2: Subito dopo aver rievocato l'ultima cena di Gesù, la Costituzione sulla liturgia parla dell'Eucaristia con questi accenti agostiniani. 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
0: It was during that very Eucharist that the Pope sought to demonstrate the unity of the Church. Indeed, the Eucharist offers an antidote to many of the world's problems.
2: L'Eucaristia ci insegna ad adottare lo stile di vita del Signore Gesù stesso, contrassegnato dal dono gratuito di sé. 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
0: The Pope also described the Word of God as a spiritual nourishment that helps believers understand Scripture, strengthens their faith, and deepens their understanding of the mystery of the Eucharist. Every year on June 24th, the Church celebrates the birth of St. John the Baptist, one of the oldest feast days in the religious calendar, and it has a unique distinction. The Church usually commemorates the deaths of saints, but it makes an exception for three births, those of Jesus, Mary, and St. John the Baptist. If there is one famous figure in the history of Christianity, it is the man who announced the coming of the Messiah.
3: The church is actually dedicated to three popes, Saint Stephen and Denis and Sylvester, but it became known as San Silvestro because Pope Sylvester is the best known of the saints. And the designation in Capite, the earliest that evidence for it is 1192 or 1194, and it's because of the relic of the head of Saint John the Baptist in Capite. Refers to that relic of the head of St. John the Baptist.
0: According to the Gospels, Salome, daughter of Herodias, asked Herod on behalf of her mother for the saint's head on a platter and received it.
3: We know John's integrity, his great passion for the truth. We also see that he had a great kindness when the people came to him looking for baptism and asked what they must do. He gave them kind of clear instructions, but not in a harsh way.
0: The festival is celebrated a few days after the summer solstice, when the days begin to grow shorter. Christian tradition sees this as a symbol of John's words, "He must increase, but I must decrease." In contrast, after Christmas, when Jesus is born, the days begin to grow longer, reminding us that Christ is the light who comes into the world.
3: There are other interesting things, I think. His doubt, you know, when Jesus was in the fullness of his ministry and John was in prison, he sent messengers to say, "Are you really the one who was to come, or should we wait for another?"
0: So, 2,000 years later, St. John the Baptist continues to captivate believers and pilgrims alike. His birth, celebrated every June 24th, remembers the prophet who prepared the way for Jesus. This is the Vatican Publishing House. Founded by Pope Pius XI, it publishes official Vatican texts and the Holy See's official books and documents. This year, it celebrates

0: celebrates its 100th anniversary. To mark the occasion, writers from all over the world met with the Pope, who praised their work and spoke to them about God.
1: Writing, as you know, is an act of truth, of revelation, for it reveals who we are, what we believe and hope for. Finally, writing concerns God. It may seem a bold claim to make, but several theologians have reflected on and written about the harmony between the art of writing and the revelation of the biblical God. When we delve into the very depths of our humanity, we are not far from God. For there, in the midst of very human stories, God reveals himself.
0: Among the most recognizable names are Norwegian Nobel Prize-winning author Jon Fosse, several Pulitzer Prize winners, and Spanish novelist Julia Novara.
1: May the blessing of Almighty God.
2: Italian tenor Andrea Bocelli received the 2026 Joaquin Navarro-Valls International Prize for Leadership and Benevolence. The award recognizes individuals who combine professional excellence, ethical vision, and service to society. The prize was established in 2023 by Rome's Biomedical University Foundation. On the occasion of its fourth edition, Pope Leo XIV sent a message praising the initiative, words that deeply resonated with all those attending the ceremony.
3: For me, it was a great emotion to receive and read this letter today. What touched me most was that the Pope reminded us, through his words, of the importance of building goodness together so that humanity may never lose its beauty. Bocelli was recognized not only for his artistic career, but also for his social commitment through his foundation, which promotes educational, inclusion, and community development projects. Awards always carry a burden of responsibility because, in the end, they should be deserved. Yet I've always had the impression that I don't deserve them, because deep down, I don't believe that merit truly exists in life. If a person has talents, they've received them freely. They're gifts from heaven. What does exist, rather, are demerits, and there are many of those. When you're given a talent and fail to use it properly, then you've shown a lack of merit. The prize is named after Joaquin Navarro-Valls, who served for 22 years as the spokesman of Pope John Paul II and was one of the Polish Pope's most trusted collaborators in communications. This year's edition described him as a man of unity.
4: Gracias, Juan Pablo, a los santos.
0: The night of St. John is celebrated between the 23rd and 24th of June. Known for its bonfires, it has roots in ancient summer solstice traditions. People believed fire had purifying and protective powers, so they jumped over the flames or burned objects to bring good luck and ward off evil. Coming up after the break, we will talk with Father Mark Lewis about evangelization in North America. You're watching Rome Reports.

0: 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Next Tuesday, a major power outage will cause complete chaos throughout the city. Water, phone, and internet service will be in short supply. There will likely be panic citywide. Stand clear of the closing doors, please.
1: Disasters? 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Don't wait. Communicate.
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0: Few statues in Rome create more debate than the one inside this church, because depending on who you ask, the sculpture inside is either the greatest depiction of love ever created, or something far more provocative. Some think it's the best religious artwork ever created. Others leave wondering how a 17th century sculptor got away with creating it.
1: Hidden inside Santa Maria della Vittoria is Bernini's masterpiece, The Ecstasy of Teresa of Avila. At first glance, it looks simple. An angel descends from heaven, a saint closes her eyes, and a golden spear approaches her heart. But Bernini wasn't carving a story. He was trying to carve an experience. In her writings, Teresa described a vision in which an angel pierced her heart with divine love. She said it was painful, overwhelming, and strangely beautiful. With that account, Bernini did something revolutionary. Instead of sculpting the angel, he sculpted Teresa's reaction. Look at her face. She parts her lips, closes her eyes, and collapses into the clouds beneath her. Some viewers see pure religious ecstasy. Others see an expression that feels surprisingly human. That's why people are still talking about it centuries later. The real genius isn't the marble, it's the uncertainty. Bernini created a moment that exists somewhere between heaven and earth, spirit and body, mystery and reality.
0: Maybe that's why this statue never ceases to stop fascinating us. Because 400 years later, we're still here asking the same question. What exactly did Bernini want us to see?
2: So I'll begin with a shout out to my students because I always have them do presentations in class. And in the third week of class, two seminarians from Florida gave a presentation exactly on this topic. And their thesis, which I think is a pretty valid one, is we don't know. About half the Floridians say the first mass was in St. Augustine after the founding of that village, that settlement. But others say that the first explorers probably celebrated Mass during the Easter season in 1516, somewhere close to Tampa. There's a third hypothesis that's a little bit harder to sustain, that it may have been a group of missionaries who had wandered as far north as Georgia. So there are dueling plaques in Florida as to the first Mass. We're not sure who the chaplain was on the expedition, so we don't really know exactly who would have celebrated the Mass if it had been celebrated in 1516. So a lot of things that we don't know, but it's pretty safe to say that the first Mass in what is now the continental United States was celebrated in Florida. So the interesting thing about the Jesuits of New France is they were coming out of France and coming out of a spirituality that had been influenced by 16th century devotio moderna, a sort of emphasis on regaining some of the virtues of the early church, a little bit more emphasis on scripture, and a mysticism in the 17th century, a mysticism of the cross. So the Jesuits who came to New France had a very strong sense of being united with the cross of Christ.

0: And so they were much more, in some ways, disposed to the martyrdom when it came, because that they saw as an extension of their missionary work. You know, the blood of martyrs is the seed of the church. In the grand arch of U.S. church history, there was a heresy that was condemned. Whether it really existed or not is always a good question, concerning this question of religious toleration and working alongside with people of other faiths. That was called Americanism.
1: Yes.
0: And it becomes sort of the acceptable theology with the Vatican II document that basically affirms that every human has the right to practice his or her own religion. It's interesting because John Courtney Murray bases the argument on natural human rights, that we have the right to follow our conscience. And Dulles, who's more of a ecclesial theologian, says you don't have a right to pursue falsehood, but you have the right to pursue truth the way your conscience guides you. So it doesn't concede that all religions are equal or are, have the same access to the truth, but that you can't coerce someone into the truth or into the faith.
1: Yeah.
0: And I think that, I would argue that that's the maybe the most important contribution the U.S. Church has made to the Universal Church in its history.
2: What is the name of Bernini's most famous fountain? The Four Rivers? The Triton? The Barcaccia? You are watching Rome Reports.
3: He helped me learn to read.
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6: 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Heart disease is America's number one killer. 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
7: I am studying to be a NICU nurse, to give back that same care that I received. I was born at 26 weeks and was in the NICU for 89 days.
8: There were ups and downs. There was 6 weeks on a ventilator, lots of different infections and surgeries. It did not end at her discharge.
9: Even when she was hooked up with a lot of wires on her, I knew that she was going to be a fighter.
7: The U.S. remains among the most dangerous developed nations for childbirth due to access to care, health inequities, and priority of maternal and infant health care. 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
10: After attending the March of Dimes class and hearing Lauren's story, it gave us a mission to be Brooks's number one advocate.
7: Improving maternal and infant health is as important today as it was then. Join me in making a difference in the lives of families everywhere.
2: What is the name of Bernini's most famous fountain? The Four Rivers? The Triton? The Barcaccia? The correct answer is A, the Fountain of Four Rivers, located in Piazza Navona, Rome. You are watching Rome Reports.

0: The word infiorata means covered with flowers or decorated with flowers. In the days leading up to the feast of Rome's patron saints, Peter and Paul, large floral carpets and intricate designs made from flower petals, leaves, seeds, bark, and coloured soil line Via della Conciliazione.
1: An infiorata is an event that has gradually evolved into an artistic event as well, but it's fundamentally a religious event related to an offering. It also involves an element of sacrifice at a specific time in the religious calendar. It could be Corpus Christi or the Sacred Heart. Originally in small towns, floral carpets were made so that when the procession left the church, the Christ figure or the Virgin, depending on the case,

0: would walk through the town along the processional routes over flowers.
1: This tradition began at the Vatican in 1625, when Benedetto Drea, head of the Vatican's florist office, created a special decoration for this holiday. It was so successful that it soon spread throughout Italy.
0: In general, it was the local people who would go into the mountains, forests or hills to gather flowers. In Italy especially, they collected ginestra, Spanish broom, a beautiful yellow flower that blooms at this time of year, when the Catholic liturgical calendar is also particularly intense. They would scatter these flowers before the procession, creating a carpet of yellow blossoms at its feet.
1: Infiorata is not just another tradition on the Roman calendar, but the very place where a modern artistic creation was born. A group of about 30 people gather every June 28th to set in motion what many now describe as fleeting art.
0: I modestly specialise in drawing the designs on the ground, not by placing a giant poster or a print of the design, but by sketching it out. If you work that way, and it's a fairly large commission, you spend the night, the whole night, and usually the morning as well. It's a beautiful thing. You start, I don't know, around midnight, spend the whole night drawing, and as soon as the sun comes up, you start adding the floral details.
1: Rome's patron saints, Peter, the first pope, and Paul, the great evangelizer, are honored with this fleeting display of beauty on their feast day. The flowers symbolize both the beauty of creation and the promise of new life. The Vatican has said no to one of the requests put forward by the German bishops, allowing lay people, on an exceptional basis, to preach the homily during Mass, a role reserved under canon law exclusively to priests. The request was submitted on March 30th and reflects the progressive approach of Germany's synodal path, but the Dicastery for Divine Worship has rejected it. While expressing its appreciation for the pastoral concerns that inspired the request, the Dicastery reaffirms that the current discipline cannot be dispensed by means of an adult, since the reservation of the homily to a priest or a deacon is not merely a disciplinary norm, but derives from the very nature of the liturgy. The department also reminds the bishops that the Church provides other ways for lay people to participate, outside the homily and apart from the Eucharistic celebration.
2: Catholic canon law dictates that attending Mass every Sunday is obligatory for Catholics. Sunday, on which by apostolic tradition the Paschal Mystery is celebrated, must be observed in the Universal Church as the primordial holy day of obligation. But what happens when there's no priest available to celebrate the Mass? Canon law provides an answer for that too. If participation in the Eucharistic celebration becomes impossible because of the absence of a sacred minister or for another grave cause, it is strongly recommended that the faithful take part in a liturgy of the word. This is supposed to be the exception, of course, not the norm. But because of dwindling resources and a shortage of vocations, many communities only have what is known as the celebration of the word. It is the norm, unfortunately, across certain parts of the world, and the vocation crisis in the church is especially felt in rural and depopulated areas. These are very small communities with aging populations, but they are humble people with deep faith, and Sunday is extremely important to them. It is the Lord's Day, like it is for every Christian. That's why for years, even decades, celebrations of the word have been organized throughout this region and in different parts of the archdiocese. Without a priest present, the celebration centers on the proclamation of the word of God. And according to guidelines, the altar should only be used as a place for the Blessed Sacrament, but no consecration can take place. In this way, churches can remain open. People can gather, listen to the word of God, and receive the bread of life, the consecrated bread of the body of Christ. And that helps keep the rhythm of faith alive. Many people are truly grateful that these celebrations can still take place. And although it may seem unusual, communion can be distributed here. But the host must first have been consecrated by a priest previously. A layperson can never replace a priest, and the rubric for this liturgical celebration stresses the importance of not confusing the Eucharist with what it calls a Sunday celebration in the absence of a priest. But for many believers, this celebration is the only way to receive Sunday communion. The numbers reflect the challenge. Worldwide, there is one priest for every 3,500 faithful Catholics. When a priest cannot attend, we step in, those of us who lead celebrations of the word, myself included. We don't celebrate the Mass because we cannot consecrate the bread, but we do carry out a full liturgical service. Everything is included except the consecration.

0: creation. It's also a way to stay connected with our neighbors, a way to come together, to know the people around us, and understand the needs of people in these villages, which are often so forgotten. The Holy See allows this form of liturgy in cases where celebrating Mass is impossible, as long as it is not confused with Mass itself. It's a provisional way for the faithful to participate in the Eucharist. In sparsely populated areas, faith remains one of the key pillars that sustains local culture and community life. And while these celebrations are different from those led by a priest, the Church recognizes that the spiritual needs of the faithful cannot simply be left unmet.
1: Ahead of the 10th World Day of the Poor, which will take place on the 15th of November 2026, Pope Leo XIV is urging people to listen to those whose voices often go unheard. He released the message on the feast of St. Anthony of Padua, the protector of the poor and their patron saint. Pope Francis originally launched the World Day of the Poor in 2016 to draw attention to the realities of poverty and exclusion. Under the theme, "The Lord is the Refuge of the Poor," Leo speaks out against social injustice and the mindset that leads people to place themselves above others.
0: Sadly, we see that even today, there is widespread social injustice arising from arrogant corruption, which is as deplorable as it is discriminatory.
1: In his first encyclical, Magnifica Humanitas, Pope Leo also reflects on what he calls the virtue of the poor. He argues that the concentration of technological power in the hands of a few draws attention away from society's most vulnerable and marginalised people. Pope Leo pointed out that the digital world often works against those living in poverty.
0: The digital world exacerbates prejudice against them and reinforces the veil of indifference surrounding their plight.
1: Leo also described today's poor as the forgotten and the marginalised, deprived not only of bread, but also of a voice and a face. Criticising both social and digital structures, Pope Leo XIV is using the 10th World Day of the Poor to speak out against the forces that deepen poverty. He also reaffirms the Church's mission to be a place of refuge, dignity, and transformation. In our next programme, we will see how the Consistory of Cardinals, summoned by Pope Leo, is developing. This and much more here on Rome Reports.

Because music is able to add feelings to words, it is a church's most valuable form of art, especially when it accompanies the liturgical action. This video series will celebrate the various choirs in our diocese whose generosity, dedication, and talent enhance our experience of worship and preserve this treasured tradition. Welcome. I'm glad you could join us. I'm Michael McDowell, and on this episode of Sacred Music, a Treasured Tradition, we will highlight the musicians at St. George Parish in Baton Rouge. Blake Bruckhaus, Director of Liturgy and Music at St. George, has brought together Nancy Heron, Tracy Danton, and Angela Sneed for a performance of diverse music that inspires the soul. And we'll end on a special note as the pastor of St. George, Father Paul Yee, will be featured in the final song. But first, they will begin with We Praise You, one of the many beautiful compositions produced by the Damians back in the 1970s.

0: That was Father Paul Yee, the pastor here at St. George Parish. Thanks to Father Paul, Blake, and all the musicians for a wonderful performance. We hope you enjoyed this episode and will continue to join us for more editions of Sacred Music, a Treasured Tradition.
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5: Welcome to Catholic in America. I'm Father Tom Dillon, and I'm here with Father Doug. Today, we are going to be talking about the visible versus the invisible church from a Protestant perspective, which Father Doug is going to explain to me because I am having some trouble, Doug, understanding what this means. So,
6: yeah, maybe me a little bit too. Yeah, we'll figure it out.

0: please make sense of this for me, because I'm not getting this.
1: Yeah, yeah, good. Okay, so I'll do my best. I just know growing up as a non-Catholic that I didn't really have an idea of what the visible church would mean. I mean, the way a Catholic speaks about visible church, or the way even the Eastern Orthodox would talk about visible church, that concept really wasn't in the vocabulary. The understanding wasn't really in the non-Catholic church, or circles that I ran in, at least. And so,
2: which is strange, because being raised Catholic, this is some of the first times I've heard this in the past couple of years, is this idea of the visible versus the invisible church. Because from my Catholic perspective, growing up Catholic, right, I was just like, okay, well, obviously the visible church is us, I go to Mass on Sundays, and I look around the church, there's the visible church.
1: Right.
2: So.
1: Right, right. And I guess to a certain extent, you know, it does depend on what we mean by this. Because, yeah, you could say visible church. Yeah, I would have understood visible church being the church where I was going to. If you mean, like, tangibly speaking, yes. Where do I find the church? But, you know, as I got older, those arguments about who is the church, who really is the church,
2: is the church?
1: Yeah, well, yeah, I mean, it seeps into that as well. But you know, the first question is, who is the church? Is it the Roman Catholics? Is it the Methodists? Is it the Presbyterians? Is it the Lutherans? And of course, because everyone is basically, everyone is reacting to the Catholic Church, whether you're protesting or not, everyone is really reacting to the Catholic Church. Because of that, there's almost this camaraderie amongst the ones who are not Catholics. And so there's this understanding, to a certain extent, that those who are not Catholic, and maybe even some who are Catholic, are a part of what we would call the invisible church, which is the body of true believers, the body of those who have been truly redeemed, those who have truly accepted Jesus into their life and into their hearts and are living it.

0: And so you do have this sense of there's those among us, if you will, the ones who are among us. And so so you have that idea.
1: So where does for me, because when I look at it, when I've always looked at the idea of the church and the visible church versus the invisible church, because in Catholic theology, as you very well know, but we talk about that the church in the three standards of the church. So you have the church triumphant, which are those who are in heaven.
0: Right.
1: You have the church purgative. I'm not going to open up that can of worms for any Protestant viewers out there today. So you have the church triumphant, the church purgative, those who are undergoing purification. Then you have the church militant, which is the church here on earth, which is as we fight the good fight, we run the race, and we're engaging in spiritual warfare each and every day. So for me, like that's my categories of when I think about what is the church. Kind of in the more broader sense, I would look at the church and see the church as... kind of from the Catholic position, the Catholic is the Bride of Christ.
0: Right.
1: So like anyone who is a member of the Bride of Christ, which is the mystical union, the way in which Christ joins and marries collectively all of humanity together.
0: Sure.
1: So how does this, like, is that a part of the Protestant perspective in terms of the visible church versus invisible church?
0: I don't think any of that would be... I don't think there would be an objection maybe to the purgative part, but
1: obviously.
0: I don't think that there would be a major objection to any of that, but that's just not the language that she used. I mean, it just really wasn't. I mean, maybe in some of your more creedal, maybe in Lutheran or in Calvinist circles, you might have a little bit more of the language that we have, but it definitely wouldn't be... Like Baptists and Methodists, you might not have that kind of language being used. You may have similar understandings, but not that.
1: So my question is, why make a distinction between visible church and invisible church? Because to me, it seems like a distinction without merit or a distinction without any difference.
0: Well, I think the reason
1: why is that important? What value does that have?
0: I think the reason for it is the current crisis or situation we find ourselves in which it looks like the church is not one. And so if the church is not one as Christ constituted it to be, then how do you figure out who is in church and who is not in church? How do you figure out who is visibly a part of this and who really does believe what's going on? Because we know from Scripture, Jesus says there's wheat and tare, and you don't want to just take it all up, because if you do, you ruin the wheat. So you got to kind of let it grow together. And so we know in every one of our churches, and this would be admitted by both sides of this thing, that there's people in the church who don't actually, who say they are, but they aren't. You know, they say, "Lord, Lord," but, you know, the Lord doesn't know them for whatever reason. They don't believe, they're not living it, whatever it may be. And so you have that side of the visible and invisible part of it. But the other side of it is that there really is no visible church, because there is no one church. There's all these multiple churches. So if you're growing up like me as a Methodist, I would have said there's the Baptist church, there's the Catholic. Well, I wouldn't have said the Catholic church, maybe. Sure. I would have, maybe I wouldn't have. There's the Presbyterian church, there's the Reformed. Yeah, I mean, all of them. And so because we're broken up and scattered, you don't have one visible church.
1: So when you're saying visible church versus invisible church from the Protestant perspective, like you're talking, when you say invisible, you're talking about kind of the metaphysical, the invisible. You can't see this, so we don't really know who's in the church and who's not in the church, even though there's a person who's sitting next to me, their butt's in the pew, my butt's in the pew.
0: Right.
1: And but doesn't that doesn't that breed kind of an element of suspicion? There's a suspicion of, how do I know who's in the church and who's not in the church? Because how do I know if this person is? So like, where's the unity?
0: Right.
1: That's found in that perspective.
0: Well, I think it causes disunity. I mean, there was an old poem that was written back in the early 1600s, when you began to have not just, you know, Anglicans that were coming over to the States, but you had all these others represented as well. Your Anabaptists, your Presbyterians, and all those coming over. There was a man named Roger Williams that came over, and there's a quote from him. He wrote a poem at one point, and he was talking about the suspicion he had of all those around him that maybe they really didn't have faith in Christ. Maybe they really weren't a part of the church. And so he writes this poem. And at the end of the poem, he says, the only thing I can know is that me, he's writing the poem to his wife. He says, the only thing I can really know is that you and I are in the church, and I'm not really for sure about you. So that kind of sums up.

0: where this kind of thinking can go if you're not careful. If you're not careful, then you are suspicious of every single person you're sitting next to. And that's the reason why, I mean, I used to hear all the time, don't be the fruit police when I was growing up. And that part of that was because you were trying to figure out, you know, is this person really, they really believe what they say they're believing. And I think there's a certain part of that that happens in all of Christianity itself and in people looking at Christianity. Do you live what you say you believe? And so that's an important aspect of it. I'm not saying it necessarily should be, but it is. But what happens is like you said, you do start trying to figure out, does this person believe the right things? Does this person really have a relationship with God? And so it can breed that, or you make the assumption that everyone does. And so that at the end of the day, there's really no problems with anyone.
1: I'm still struggling with this idea because then what, so in terms of the visible church, like in terms of the people next to me, like from a Protestant perspective, so on terms of like the people next to me in the church, like what practical difference is this making? Like, because from my perspective, it's just like, I look at him like, judge not lest you be judged.
0: Right.
1: Like, it doesn't really matter. And at the end of the day, like, the Lord's calling me each and every day. So that's what I'm saying. Why is this even a distinction? Visible versus invisible. I'm still not seeing the practical.
0: Yeah. Again, I think it goes back to, you know, Christ saying, let them be one, and that we're not one, that you see all these differences. I mean, for instance, we don't allow people who are not, you know, in union with the Pope to receive communion.
1: Correct.
0: And so that's where the rubber begins to meet the road. If we believed the same thing, if we had a very similar understanding of visible and invisible church, then there'd be no need to have that. We would just accept them because they claim the name of Christ. And so since they claim the name of Christ, then they have the rights to, you know, everything that we have. And so it affects kind of the way we see church membership. It affects the way unity between ourselves.
1: Going on to that, because that's like where we look at it, and especially post-Vatican I and post-Vatican II, with where we have our official councils, where we have kind of sharpened our language.
0: Yeah.
1: Some people have obviously said that we changed the language after Vatican I and Vatican II. We didn't really change it. We just sharpened it, and more in response to the Protestant Reformation and all the objections that were coming out of that. Because like the way that which we look in terms of participation in the church, we don't really say membership. We talk about participation. So like I participate partially, or I participate fully within the life of the church.
0: Right. Sure.
1: So, but also in regards, I mean, obviously this, I can see where this distinction has obviously a lot of points where it hits like grace, soteriology, where it hits Mary, like where it hits all these different seemingly tangential issues, but they're all connected. Because, I mean, really at the heart of this is also the question of what does it mean to be a member of the church? And then the question goes down to how do we define what the church is? What is the church?
0: Right.
1: Because the church contains both a visible reality, right? It also contains an invisible reality because human beings, we are visible. God, who is invisible,
0: right?
1: On the other hand, then you have Jesus as the person who meets in between the visible and mediates between man and God, as the invisible God who takes on visible flesh,
0: right?
1: And takes that which is fleshly, like John chapter 6, and like unites it to that which is what? Spirit. And so like the elevation of that. So Still struggling with why this is a thing.
0: Well, because you're trying to locate where the church is. I mean, if you're wanting to attend church, if you're wanting to attend a church that you believe, I mean, if you're non-Catholic, you're looking for a Bible-believing church, you know, and you're looking for a church that teaches the word, if you will, and teaches, you know, who Jesus is and you know, teaches. And then if you go up a couple of levels, maybe you're looking for a creedal form of the church as well. So you understand that the creeds are there and that those are very important. And so looking for a more creedal church as well. And so when you do that, you find several of those. You don't find just one. You find several creedal churches.
1: If you move outside the Catholic Church.
0: Right. You move outside the Catholic Church. But again, that's the issue at hand is that the unwillingness to say, no, there is a visible church, not just a visible church in the sense of the one that I go to every week, but there is an actual visible church in the world that I can point to and say, that's the church.
1: Let me ask you a question, because you're obviously

0: You were raised Protestant. You were a Episcopalian priest. Now you're a Catholic priest. Why do you think that Catholics, myself included,
1: right.
0: like who were raised Catholic, why do you think that we have a difficult problem understanding this perspective? Like, why? Because now you kind of are meat in both areas. But like, why is this so hard for me to understand what you're talking about?
1: Right.
0: Well, some of the viewers who are listening right now, like, why would a Catholic perspective not really understand what you're talking about right now?
1: Well, I mean, I got to tell you, it's kind of hard for me to bring it back and kind of portray it. I'm sure we're going to get some people that are going to say he's not portraying it right, and they're going to come
0: more
1: in
0: more mean
1: with,
0: tweets. That's,
1: they'll come in and kind of say some things that I'm missing, or oh, he shouldn't have said it here, or I wouldn't have said it that way. I'm sure that that's going to happen, and part of it's because I've been gone from that for, you know, over 20 years now. But I think one of the main reasons is just because we do have a visible church. We do understand that Christ founded a church, and that the church that he founded is still represented in this world in a visible way. And what I mean by a visible way is we have a leader. We have a place that we can point to. We have doctrines that we believe. I mean, if I really want to, especially looking in the early church, if someone asked me where's the visible church, I would say, oh, it's over in Pensacola on B Street. My bishop, that's where I find the visible church at, because he is a representation.
0: Who represents all the people of our diocese, all the people, all faithful people who ascribe to the creed.
1: Correct.
0: And who likewise participate fully within the sacraments.
1: Correct. And I think the...
0: Because the church, from the Catholic perspective, the church is not a building.
1: No.
0: It's not the pastoral center that's on B Street, or it's not like my little parish out of John Paul II, or
1: that's
0: your
1: right.
0: parish
1: Mine out in Mary Esther
0: right next to Fort Walton Beach.
1: That's right.
0: The church is the people.
1: It's the people.
0: And the people we have, that's what I'm saying, the people who have bodies.
1: Right, sure.
0: Right.
1: So there's a visible nature to that. Yeah, sure. But I think that, you know, again, the question is where can I find that the body of Christ? In other words, where can I find the ones that believe the right things, that represent things the correct way? Where am I going to find a relationship with Christ compared to the people that I'm a part of? And I think that, you know, people who are non-Catholics would say Catholics don't have a relationship with Christ, or not a proper relationship with Christ. They may not say, not all will say that, thank God.
0: I know that. But
1: there's some that will. And so, obviously, that's not the church. So again, it's a way of distinguishing, not necessarily individually, although that happens too, but more so by bodies. And so you have these different denominations who all claim Christ. And when we as Catholics claim Christ, The problem they look at us say is what's a different Christ.
0: But I think
1: Catholics why it's a problem is because we've always been taught that visible part. I mean, you know, we've been taught the four pillars.
0: So what you're telling me, and let me see if I'm summarizing this correctly.
1: Okay.
0: What you're telling me is that many Protestants, or some Protestants at least, believe that the church is an invisible entity, solely invisible entity, and does not have a visible nature to it.
1: Church, yes. I think they would say that the body, that there is a body, but the body is not visible. I mean, because you don't have, you have a spiritual body, because you don't have a place where you could say, this is the body of believers. They would believe that there is a physical body of believers, but we can't know them. We can't know who those are.
0: So this gets into,
1: because they're spread all throughout.
0: So this is like an enlightenment thing?
1: Maybe.
0: Like enlightenment, like we can't know this. Like I can't know this with absolute certainty. Like
1: no, because we can't.
0: Descartes, the only thing that I know is that I can think, therefore I am. Yeah. The only thing I know is what's within my own consciousness. So, yeah. But that's what I'm saying. So is this like an epistemological, like a knowledge thing?
1: No. To a certain extent, but it would just be simply you can't gather all the true believers up in a room and say, all right, there's the body of Christ. In other words, the body of Christ isn't, I mean, we would agree with them, but the body of Christ isn't a physical place. But they would also say that it's
0: But the body of Christ is a physical place insofar as like
1: Christ,
0: God who resides within, God who places his spirit within the bodies of human beings.
1: Right, but I think that they would think that we're saying that the church is St. Peter's in Rome. the basilica there.
0: No, that's a building.
1: Right, it is a building.
0: Yeah.
1: But I think I mean, it's a building. Because we are so physical in

0: what we believe about the church. I mean, we can see it in particular places. We see it in representations. And what we mean by we see it in particular places is that's where the person resides that is the physical representation of the church. In other words, where Peter is, where the bishops are. I mean, you know, where the Pope is. And so I think because of that, they can't point to one simple place and say, that's the church.
1: So what this seems to come down to is coming down to an interpretation of Scripture. Like, yeah. How do we interpret particular passages of Scripture?
0: Sure.
1: Specifically the passages of Scripture like John 16, John 18, Matthew 25, separation of sheep and goats, if I believe that's all correct off the top of my head.
0: I think that's right. Yeah.
1: But so we're talking about the way in which we interpret particular passages of Scripture.
0: Yeah, I mean, I think that's what it would be. You know, again, the problem is that, I mean, at least in interpreting how that has worked out in the real world. So when Christ says, you know, I pray that you all might be one, and then you see that we're not all one, that creates this ontological problem of where is the church? And so it is. It's a difference in understanding of you know, it's a difference in understanding of where true believers are, where the true belief of the faith is and being held. And so there's always this searching. There's always this trying to find the true faith, and that's a good thing. I mean, we're all to a certain extent searching for that. But as Catholics, we've always had that. We've always believed mm-hmm. that we've had that in the Scriptures and in the deposit of faith, and particularly through the magisterium.
1: Correct.
0: And so that's the key thing here is that's the key thing that's missing. Is there's a certain sense of ambiguity, and there's a certain sense of we don't.
1: There's ambiguity in the interpretation of Scripture from a Protestant perspective in general because you don't have a singular authoritative interpretation.
0: Exactly.
1: Like you have Luther's interpretation, Calvin's interpretation, you have Zwingli's interpretation.
0: My interpretation.
1: You have your interpretation. Yeah. You have, many of those interpretations and perspectives are very good.
0: Right.
1: In particular, but then the question is like when there's severe disagreement over like the particular interpretation of a particular passage,
0: right?
1: And then obviously you have fracturing when you don't have agreement.
0: But I think that's the advantage of having a magisterium. I think it's the advantage of having the Catholic Church is you can say what is and what's not. And the problem is when you don't have that, then you can't. And so you live in ambiguity, and you live in, well, we just have to say things are invisible because we can't point to a visible place where we can find that.
1: But just a critique. I mean, obviously, I'm Catholic, and
0: I'm going to
1: get lots of critique probably on this. But
0: yeah.
1: it seems to me like making that distinction of saying the visible versus invisible is divorcing or is separating the body from the spirit, like the head from the body, like because there is like Christ came to make us one.
0: Right.
1: And where is it? Like it's not my job, even as a priest, to judge and evaluate who is fully living out their faith. Going back to the wheats and the tares, like the reason why God allows evil to continue, because I don't know if that parable is necessarily about Christian denominations.
0: It's not at all.
1: You could apply it, I guess, generically. I'm pretty sure that parable is real. Yeah. The interpretation of that is why does God allow evil to continue? Why does God allow bad things to happen?
0: Right.
1: And that's the
0: only thing to say. And why does he allow obvious? I think it probably goes back to Judas being a part of the disciples themselves.
1: Yeah.
0: Why allow him in the club, if you will?
1: Yeah. In any of that regard. So.
0: Yeah.
1: But in terms of that, like Christ came, and I was supposed to say this, like the fracturing of Christianity in terms of all the denominations that we have today, whether it be the schism between the Greek Orthodox and the Roman Catholics, and then later, obviously, now the further breaking down into all the denominations that we have today. But this is what happens when we fail to listen to Scripture.
0: Sure.
1: Which go back to the original 12, not 12 apostles, but 12 sons of Jacob,
0: right?
1: Of Israel.
0: Right. Sure.
1: The original Israel whose sons refused to get along and were selling each other into slavery and all the things that happened. And then later in the kingdoms, like,
0: yeah. And I think that's where some of this comes from. I mean, we have these divisions amongst us. And so, you know, again, as a Catholic, though, I mean, I go back to the early church, I mean, to the earliest of times, Ignatius, Irenaeus, and they say, look, you want to find where the faith is? Where's the local bishop?
1: Yeah. Yeah.
0: But you can't do that if you're not Catholic. And so therein lies the problem.

0: Therein is that is the where's the visible nature to this? There is no one person you can point to. That's the reason why we're such an easy target as well, is because we have a pope, we have bishops, we have priests, we have people that are visible. I mean, we're visibly wearing it too. And so it's easy to spot us in the world. It's easy to say that's where the church is. But you can't really do that when there's no real distinction between the people themselves and their beliefs, and how are they formed? You know, how do they come together as one? I mean, that really is the question. How do we come together as one? How do we view ourselves as one? And so if we view ourselves as one as far as visibly, in other words, the visible church itself, the people who actually, you know, have Jesus in their heart, attend mass or services or, you know, whatever it is on the weekends, you know, how are we viewing that visibility of who the church is?
1: Well, I think that the one thing which I think that all Christians can hopefully agree on, I think that I actually do believe that all Christians do generally agree on it, is that the oneness of the church is ultimately manifested in our love.
0: Yes.
1: Right. So it's
0: that's where it should be.
1: Yeah. And so love is not an idea. And love is not something which is trapped in my consciousness or trapped in my mind. It's also like love is not present in the bricks and mortar and wood of St. Peter, or the stone, the stone and the beautiful paintings of St. Peter, Peter's Basilica. Although, yeah, I would say this, is that the love which went into the building of St. Peter's Basilica, but in that, like the love which shaped, like that's where you had Michelangelo, you have all the famous paintings, and like people can look at all these things as just, okay, well, this is just artists. No, it was tremendous love that went into the building of these buildings or in the artwork. But ultimately, it's in the love which is manifested in the works of our hands. It's the love which is manifested in human beings, which is what ultimately unites us together.
0: Like the song, they'll know we're Christians by our love.
1: Correct. So like, and therefore, love is also made manifest and visible.
0: Right.
1: Through our bodies, through our actions, like the manner in which we care for and we treat each other. So I think that at the end of the day, like for me, at least, apart from kind of the theological, whether or not we're making distinctions without without differentiation, but like still at the end of the day, like love is something which has to be done in the body. Like love is something which has to be made manifest. Love is something which has to become and be seen as visible. It's like one of the greatest examples of love is like when I have like my nieces and nephews come up to me and grab me, like, oh, for Uncle Tommy. Like it's like the same thing I'm sure with your kids.
0: Yeah, absolutely.
1: Like love, that's the thing is, like for me, like love, and I'd just be curious, like your perspective on that, like in terms of the love being something which transcends and just the invisible reality where love becomes made visible.
0: Right.
1: In the world, in our bodies, and you can see love.
0: Right. And I think it's a very good example of it. I mean, it's to say that, you know, love's not a feeling. It's not something that's trapped in our mind. It's something that we do. And it causes the visible unity that we have. Hopefully that's what we can cause with this conversation as well. You know, we can bring that about and kind of break down a little bit of that stuff, because I do think that people think that we're the ones who are making the walls and the distinctions, and we're the ones who are saying, well, this is the visible church and this isn't the visible church. And instead understand kind of where we're coming from, like you're explaining now, which is, no, it's they'll know we're Christians by our love.
1: Well, thank you for joining us today. If that was confusing, don't worry. I was confused as well. So hope if you enjoyed this, please like, share, and subscribe us on Patreon. And have a blessed and wonderful day.
2: 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This baby's over. Mets win, Mets win. Mike Piazza with a home run off of Trevor.
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Welcome to Real Food, everybody. I'm glad you're with us today. So, like, you see the copper pot over there? That can only really mean one thing, right? If there's a copper pot, my favorite copper pot, that means pasta. Yeah, we're doing pasta today. And kind of an interesting story that leads up to today. So, you know, on the set this year, I found this website that has this great artist, and it's called All the Restaurants. I think the website's allthestaurants.com. And what he does is he sketches these restaurants, particularly in New York. He has all the New York restaurants, and Brooklyn and Queens and all of that stuff, and other parts of the country too. So if you put in, like, where you want to look, then you put in the type of cuisine, oh my Lord, all these restaurants come up that he sketched. They're beautiful. And I guess I hit an Italian, and I guess he's got, I'm going to guess, like 150 different sketches there. And of course, of the 150, like 130 I had been to at one point or another in my life. But some of them were really, truly influential. You know, people always ask me in interviews, like, oh, Monsignor, who taught you how to cook, you know? And I always say my mother and my grandmother, because that's the right thing to do. And they certainly did teach me a lot about cooking and family and faith, kind of the three-legged stool that this show sits on, right? But at the same time, when I think about cooking, I learned from those restaurants. I learned from all these great places I've been privileged to be able to eat in. So we have a bunch of them around the set right now. I will encourage you to go to allthestaurants.com. If you'd like to find a restaurant you love there, too, it's pretty cool. You get a copy of one of these sketches that he's done. Today, I'm kind of talking about Dominic's on Arthur Avenue, which is my favorite restaurant on Arthur Avenue in the Bronx. I like lots of them, so I don't want to be in trouble, but I really, really love Dominic's. I've been going there a long time. Charlie's a good friend of mine who owns the place. And of course, you know, I've been across the street too. I've been all over the place on Arthur Avenue, but Charlie over there at Dominic's is great. And this is the kind of

a recipe that he's made for me before. It's terrific. So what we're going to do today is we're going to do a shrimp, and we're going to use little grape tomatoes. Grape tomatoes used to be only available in the summer. I grow them every year. They're terrific. But I'll tell you another thing. They're also available in cans. So this is Calavita's version of the same darn thing. I think they just put different labels on them. But there's a bunch of them. Cento has them, and there's another one that has it, too. There's a whole bunch. Laval has them, Lavale. So if you just find these, look online, and they call them datterini, D-A-T-T-E-R-I-N-I. Datterini tomatoes, which are basically the grape tomatoes. Can you get them in a fresh form and just do this recipe? They're delicious in a fresh form. So what we're going to do today, like I said, is just a fresh sauce. This sauce is so sweet, you're going to say, Monsignor, you didn't put any sugar in it? There's no sugar because these tomatoes are so sweet. It's incredible how they kind of come together. So let me get it going for you really fast. Pretty easy. We got some garlic here. You know, I'm not a big garlic guy, right? But I'd like, you need a little bit of garlic in here for a little bit of flavor. So I'm just going to cut this up a little bit. And I, you know, some people leave it large so you can scoop it out. I make it small so it just goes away. So that's kind of one of the stories for me. So there you go. I have my trusty old Sparky frying pan here, so we'll get that going. And I'm going to make it all in one frying pan. This is an easy thing to do. What I'm going to do, as soon as I get this oil going in here, I'm going to lower it down a little bit. I'm going to get the pasta in. So I'm going to be using a fusilli pasta today. Now, this is a great Giuseppe Coco fusilli pasta. It's kind of corkscrew, so it holds this sauce, which is so delicious and so rich. You're going to love it. So I got the water already going, so let me get this going. And salted water, of course, right? I like it salted, you know, not to the sea, not that much, but I like some salt in there so you get some flavor. You get one chance to really flavor pasta, and this is now. So I got a pound going in here. So we're going to cook for like, I don't know, four people. You know, we always lie about that with pasta, right? I think on the bottom, I'm going to read it to you right now. How many servings are in here? Get ready, everybody. 9 servings. You know, really? There's not 9 servings in there, right? There were days in my past life where that would be one serving, but that's another story for another day. So let me get this pasta going. Give it one stir. Okay, it's fine. Back to the sauce we go. So this is kind of pretty good temperature. Yep, we're right there, 350. So I got some olive oil already hot. I have some garlic, kind of already coming together. And then I'm going to put in my shrimp. So these are like little guys. And they're good for pasta. Like, you don't need the big giant ones. Because the big giant ones, like, you're going to get like 6 a serving, you know, 4 a serving. These, you got a whole bunch of them. It's not a big deal. So a pound of pasta, a pound of shrimp. Easy to remember, right? I got the olive oil nice and hot. A little bit of red pepper in there. Pepperoncino, which is great. Me and Lydia, we love the same stuff. It's incredible. So that's kind of getting going. In goes the

great San Giuseppe Pinot Grigio. If you can drink it, you can cook with it. That's kind of my theory. So I'm going to put some in there now. That'll get all the nice flavors together. Beautiful. This is kind of coming together here. I can hear this pasta getting itself excited. Yes, good work. Okay, that'll be ready in a minute. Let that go. These shrimp are sort of starting to turn opaque. And then these Datarini tomatoes, they cook really quickly. They don't like need a lot of time to cook. They're already kind of soft. And what I like about them too is they're already kind of skinned. So you see they have a beautiful juice in the middle, and the juice is what's so delicious. The juice is so sweet. And are there seeds? Yeah, there's seeds in here too, because they're just like the ones you pick in the backyard. One of my garden things every year is I grow the heirloom tomatoes made for tomato paste, so they make a great sauce. Then I always grow these guys, because you can go outside to the garden. I would do this at the rectory. Go outside to the garden, pick two big handfuls of them, come in and make this. It's that easy. So it's really a nice dinner. So these are just kind of coming together right now. They're starting to turn their color. The wine is sort of evaporating. You can see by all of the nice mist coming off of this. So that's pretty good. And then the last thing I'm going to do, just before I put in these tomatoes, I'm just going to put a little bit of butter. So a couple of pieces of butter. Again, if we use the package, we're serving 9 people today. I don't think that's going to happen. Maybe 2 or 3. Okay. And I'm using 3

0: cans of these. So these tomatoes, by the way, for everybody who's going to be looking in their pork store, ask for them. They're available, but they're only available in those small cans. You can't get the big 28-ounce cans. I don't know why. But when I see them on sale, I buy like six at a time. And that's where you got like two nice servings to go. You can make two nice pots of sauce with this. Okay, that's nice. Very, very nice. They're ready to go. So in goes my tomatoes. I'm going to make them all. Terrific. I'm going to get a little bit of pasta water here. Swish it around a little bit. Get that in there. I'll save this for the end. I'm going to turn up the heat a little bit and get these guys cooking. So what'll happen is, like, right now, they're sort of still together and they're sort of like individual tomatoes. But as these cook, you're going to see this come down pretty quickly. That's good. Now, what we're going to also put in here, and I'm going to do it now. I usually put a lot of stuff at the end with the herbs, but I also like to do this midway. Hey, look at this guy who got away. Who does he think he is? Get in there. So I'm going to put some basil now because I think basil is a great flavor to cook in too. So I just have a whole bunch of fresh basil here. You know, whenever you can get basil fresh, boy, get it, right? And in the garden, you know, my garden this year, for some reason, the basil, because it was hot here in New York, we had a very hot summer, and what happened was, like, the basil grew and flowered in a minute. So my basil kind of, I had to keep, like, cutting it back, but it didn't, you know, it didn't last as long as it usually does for that reason. And I love the young basil because it's so sweet, you know? But anyway, that's the story. So we just get it other places now, right, that grow it year-round. So that's nice, beautiful. A new partner of mine with basil is this Italian parsley, which I love. And over my shoulder, I have some Italian oregano, which is delicious too. I'm gonna put the basil in now though, so that it kinda starts cooking. And a little bit of this Italian parsley that we have too. I grow this too like crazy at the rectory because it's easy to grow. It grows in a pot. And then we just bring the pots around. I think I have a pot of it around here on the set somewhere now. Here we go. So I'm just gonna put this in. That's great. And then as this comes down, you'll see that these tomatoes will begin to pop a little bit. And the popping is good because then that means like the sauce is starting. A little bit of salt. Man, it's really starting to come down. And you can kind of go with the back of your spoon. That's what I usually do. And I just pop them with the back of my spoon. It doesn't take long. And if a couple of whole, that's like a bonus, right? You see they start to come down pretty fast. Quick meal. So like if you're working and you come home, you got to teach religious ed, you're in a big hurry, you could do this. Not too bad. All right. Now let me get the pasta in there, which should be just about ready to go. Get that in there right now because that's been going for a bit. Oh yeah, this is good. They grew a lot. I'm gonna get too much water in there because it's already going pretty well. Did you see the one that went under the pot? I didn't see it. Okay, that's good. A pound of pasta goes pretty long way, though, I have to tell you. And even in my estimating people, I'm a lot better at that than I used to be. I used to be like a two-pound man right away. But I mean, now, you know, really, a pound of pasta, you really can feed like four people pretty easily with a pound of pasta. Okay, there we go. There we go. Okay, that's all the pasta. Let me get this going a little bit, give it a stir. You can see how it kind of all comes together beautifully, right? So what we're gonna do is I'm gonna let this cook for 2 minutes while we take a break. When we come back, we'll be making another dish. This will be on a beautiful plate for you to enjoy and look at. And we'll have another one. We're doing pasta on Real Food today. It's kind of like our basic food, right? Everybody has pasta, we all love it. So stick around, there'll be another one right after this.
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2: All right, well, here's our pasta. This is a good first course. Reminded me of Dominic's on Arthur Avenue. And you know what? This is in a beautiful bowl. This bowl is from Brooklyn Clay. Look them up. Google these guys, Brooklyn Clay. So you could go there and rent time on a wheel if you want to remake the movie Ghost, right? You can do it over there, you know, get on the wheel. Or you could just go and buy the beautiful pottery that they make. This beautiful bowl is from them. Thank you guys so much for giving this to us. We love it. A little bit of lemon on top of this, believe it or not. Really brings out the tomato flavor. And there it is. That's a beautiful dish. Ready to go. Chalk that one up. So we're looking at all these restaurants, allthestaurants.com today. Foods that have influenced us, you know, because we don't just learn stuff from our moms and our grandmas. You know, other places have influenced us. This was a place called Il Vagabondo. Some of you may remember it. It's right by Sloan Kettering Hospital in Manhattan. It's closed now. And what was very unique about this place is they had a bocce court, a full bocce court, actually in the restaurant. So you could play bocce, and there are tables all around you watching you and teasing you as you went. I used to go there a lot. When I was a chaplain for the Jets, I used to go there all the time. It was really a great, great place. So they made this thing called green puttanesca. I know, it sounds crazy, right? Because puttanesca is always red in our world. But green puttanesca, interesting, kind of talking about what puttanesca is really about. It's not just that one recipe for the red sauce with tomatoes. It's just a bunch of stuff thrown together. That's really what puttanesca is about. This is not, there's all kinds of these stories about harlots and all that stuff. No, it was really about guys going to a restaurant, ordering food. It was closed, the bar was closing, and they got the bartender to go in the kitchen, and he just threw together whatever he had, and he called it puttanesca. It's all the junk we had around, whatever. I just threw it all together. So this is the green version of this. Hard to find this recipe, but we have it for you on our website, so you're going to like it. It's an interesting kind of flavor profile here, and kind of very refreshing, too. So I'm going to make a kind of like a tagliatelle with this. Now, I'm going to tell you, you know, you make pasta at home, and we all do that, and it's a mess, and you wreck a black suit for sure. But DiCecco makes these great ones, and a lot of other companies, too, these egg fettuccine. Absolutely terrific. They come in like little nests, and they cook up beautifully, and they're terrific with a pasta like this. So that's what we're going to make today. DiCecco is my favorite dry pasta. I think it has great flavor. And it really is, it's very, very tasty, too. So I kind of like it a lot. I'm going to turn up the heat a little bit here, get this boiling. And I'm going to drop this in. This is only 8 ounces. So we're going to make probably more puttanesca than we need. So I'm just going to drop these nests in. Simple. And they'll cook in like 6 minutes, maybe. So we got to move it a little bit here. We have to shake our booties, as the old song from the 70s used to say, right? So we'll get that going. And this sauce, again, it was a quick sauce. This was a sauce to kind of pull together fast when you didn't really have a lot of time and you're just like, ugh, company's here, what are we gonna do? Puttanesca, that's the way you did it. So I'm gonna get all these green ingredients together. We have olives, we have capers, we have some green onion here, which is terrific. Whole bunch of this, scallions. You grow scallions in your backyard? Those are good things to grow too. They grow like weeds and they stick around too. So I'm gonna only use the green of the scallions, keeping it all with the green theme. And it's kind of a healthy meal too, believe it or not. This is pretty healthy. Okay, that's good for those guys. Let me just get this pasta stirred. That's good. That'll come up to speed pretty quickly. I think I'll put the lid back on, get it back up to a boil. Okay, so into this pot, it's gonna go a few different things. Olive oil's in there now. Now my first ingredient, puttanesca always has anchovies in it. You might be saying to yourself, oh, Monsignor, we hate anchovies. If you hate anchovies, you haven't really tried anchovies. So I'm telling you that these are not so bad. You put some of these fillets in, and they break down, and all they leave is this beautiful kind of briny flavor of the sea.

just terrific. So this is a fillet. It's gonna go right in. I'm not chopping these up or anything like that. They're just gonna disappear. I'll get a few more here from the side. These are nice ones, boy. This is a nice company. We get these from Vanti, our friends over at Musco. These are called Mero, but I really like them a lot. We use them a lot on the show. I have become a big, big fan of these guys. They're really, really good. And special thanks to our friends out at Musco, too, for all the help they give us every year on our show. Big, big help. So I'm going to let these guys come down a little bit. I got a nice hot pan. I'm going to throw some you-know-what in there, right? A little pepperoncino. Get that going. It's a green kind of flavored dish. Yeah, I got capers. Caper berries. You know caper berries? They grow right by the Colosseum in Rome, all around it. Caper trees.

I wish you could smell this because it has just such a great aroma. The aroma is so, like, kind of salty, pungent smell. Here goes our green onions. Yeah, going in. Then I have some olives. I have some green olives. Now, my olive that I love, I don't know about you guys, I absolutely love Sicilian olives. Love them. Big, thick, juicy Sicilian olives. Oh, I love them. And I get hungry just thinking about them. They're just so delicious, you know? If you see them, make sure you get some. Usually you can get them in these big buckets in all the really good, you know, food stores. The Whole Foods of the world and the Citarellas and the Uncle Giuseppe's of the world. I'm just cutting these guys up a little bit. Not too much. So you spread the wealth. Get that in there. The garlic's going in too because they're all going to kind of cook together. There's a magic ingredient. You probably thought to yourself, right? So puttanesca, you know, you can make this anytime. I'm often making this when we have company around, you know. Not only in the rectory, even at CFN, sometimes we have people come by for meetings and stuff and they want to see me do a little cooking demonstration. This is my go-to. My go-to is always puttanesca. Whatever's around, we make. So I'll just get some more olives in there, just a few more. Okay. Good. And this goes in. Okay, so those guys are going. I'm gonna bring them up to speed a little bit. Add a little bit more olive oil. Pasta's cooking like crazy. Gotta move it along. All right, we got that going. Now my green is also my spinach, right? So that's another part of this. So to cook the spinach well, I'm gonna put a little bit of butter in here. We're cooking for like six people. I'm gonna put 4 pieces of butter in there. Get this kind of going. Sometimes it's worth using the good stuff, you know? And could you use, you know, one of those artificial butters? Sure you could, right? But I think the creaminess of this butter and the sauce capability of butter, kind of bringing together a sauce, is really well worth it. And I'm going to show you how we make a sauce out of all this in a second. So I have some nice baby spinach here. Fresh as anything, boy, this is great. Looks like a lot, doesn't it? But it's going to cook way, way down, don't worry. I have a lemon. Got to get this going with some lemon. Might even get some more in there, we'll see how it goes. It comes down very quickly. Spinach cooks down to basically nothing. I didn't chop the spinach because you want it to be kind of toothy. You want to be able to taste it, you know? Okay, that's good. That's coming. Beautiful. A little more lemon juice. I have another half of a lemon here. Maybe I'll get these guys. I don't know where the pits are in these lemons. They're always annoying me, but there's no pits in these. That's great. Good find to our shoppers. All right. So we kind of got this now. This is cooking down. Now, the way I'm going to kind of create a sauce is with some of this pasta water. So this pasta water is liquid gold. It's terrific. So I'm just going to take some pasta water, put this in. I might be able to go quicker if I do this. Leave my olives here. I'll eat those on the commercial. You watch. Here we go. Oh, that's going to be nice. Beautiful. That's got a nice flavor to it because the pasta gives a little bit of flavor to it. Now it'll come down beautifully. You can see it kind of gets a green. Can you see the sauce is kind of green? That's the whole point, right? Green puttanesca. Very interesting. And I give Il Vagabondo credit for this, you know. Those guys, first of all, I used to celebrate Mass for the New York Jets. I was a chaplain for the New York Jets. On the way back, I would work it out so that when I was kind of driving back to New York from New Jersey,

Jersey, I'd be able to stop in Manhattan and go to Il Vagabondo. And it was very interesting at Il Vagabondo. A lot of times there were sports figures in there. I used to meet Joe Torre in there from the New York Yankees all the time. And he'd say, "You're back again, Monsignor?" I said, "Well, you're back again, Joe?" So we had a nice time in there. And it was really like a red tablecloth place. But every now and then they experimented with some really fun stuff. This is one of the really fun things they experimented with. So that's pretty good. I might add a drop more water. We'll see how things go. This pasta is ready.

0: Doesn't take that long, right? Look how nice. Look at me with the tongue skills. If you've been watching for a while, you might say, Monsignor Jim was practicing in the off season. Look how good he's at it now. All right. Actually, Lydia gave me a lesson in this. I learned a little bit. Look, you get better as time goes on, I guess. I love kind of talking about these restaurants that influenced us because, again, you think about the restaurants you like to go to, even in your neighborhood, in your town. You know, those are the places, man, where they're putting together the great food every day, right? And you want to kind of celebrate those places and say, yeah, you know what? That's where we're going. That's where we're spending our special occasions. You know what a great gift that is. All right, let me get this all stirred up. Look at our puttanesca just come together. What great color, too, right? There it is. Ooh-wee, beautiful. So it'll soak up some of that juice, that nice sauce we made. You could finish this off with just a piece of butter if you wanted. I really don't think we need it. I think we're pretty good right now. I'm going to plate this right before your very eyes. We have a, well, we don't have a big plate here. We got a nice normal-sized plate over here. I'll use this. Look how nice this is. Steamy hot. We're going to put all the spinach and stuff in here, too. Get it all together. Great olives, capers. Don't forget the anchovies. Ooh, boy. And they used to give this here with a couple of pieces of hunky bread. You could not have a better meal than this, really. Good old Il Vagabondo. When they closed, it was a sad day. The building is still there. It's some other restaurant now. But, you know, when you lose your restaurant, I don't know, the new restaurants, I don't like to go to the new restaurant because it's like visiting a cemetery. I remember the old place, and it makes me sad, you know? So there's the puttanesca, the green puttanesca. I'm going to just finish this with a little bit of cheese. This is a grated Parmesan from Vantia. Our friends over at Musco, Ambrosi cheese, terrific. I'm also going to give it a little bit of extra pepperoncino because I love that. Look at that, boy, that's terrific. And there it is, green puttanesca, something totally different. May have never had it before. We're celebrating Il Vagabondo, the places that have influenced us in our lives. That's such an important thing. Stick around, we'll be right back with more right after this.
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2: Welcome back, everybody. We're looking at these places of influence today. Il Vagabondo, yeah, the Green Puttanesca, and then from the great Dominic's on Arthur Avenue, you know, recognizing the power of these restaurants that we all eat at and how they kind of, I don't know, they influence our own cooking, they influence our own tastes and stuff like that. I was thinking another really great gift of influence is Our Lady of Mount Carmel. So if you look around our country and you look to Italian communities, there's some St. Anthony's communities, of course, but Our Lady of Mount Carmel, so Arthur Avenue, the church, the parish is Our Lady of Mount Carmel in Brooklyn, right off Metropolitan Avenue. Again, very, very Italian communities that kind of teach us about food with their feasts and with their great ability to bring people together and celebrate. Even where I live, we have a number of different communities, but we have an Italian community, and that great Italian community hosts so many great events and kind of helps us to celebrate our culture. Culture is a great gift from God, and we celebrate the different cultures that we have, and we recognize God's presence in the midst of all of that. Hey, if you want a copy of our cookbook, this is the Tuscan style real food cookbook. 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I'll sign it for you. Glad to do that, too. We got this book together. It's our second cookbook. Lots and lots of people have purchased this already. We're glad to be able to provide it to you. A lot of our recipes from the show are right in here, so you can get them there, too. And if you want to get these recipes, if you go to cfntv.org, you can get these recipes. If you click on Real Food Recipes, and that'll all be there for you to make. Take these restaurants into your home. They may be gone. Dominic's is still around. But the other one is Il Vagabondo is gone. You know, can bring them around. Keep them in your heart. Keep them in your mind. There were people, human beings, who owned them and worked at them. They helped us to learn a lot about God in our lives. Honoring Our Lady of Mount Carmel.

0: Well, why don't we pray to the Blessed Mother? Hail Mary, full of grace, the Lord is with thee. Blessed art thou among women, and blessed is the fruit of thy womb, Jesus. Holy Mary, Mother of God, pray for us sinners, now and at the hour of our death. Amen. Our Lady of Mount Carmel, pray for us. God bless everybody, and we'll see you next time on Real Food.
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Hello and welcome to Close to Walk Catholic Communications. I'm Father Byer, your host. We hold these truths to be self-evident, that all men are created equal, that they are endowed by their Creator with certain inalienable rights. And among these are life, liberty, and the pursuit of happiness. Happy birthday, USA, 250 years old. Today we're starting off a little differently because, as you all know, we just celebrated our 250th birthday as a nation. And there are many wonderful things to be said about this experiment as a republic and a democracy. And there are many challenges that we still face. And I just want to share a perspective about our country and about certain things that were endowed to us: life, liberty, and the pursuit of happiness. One of the things is that when we talk about that we are endowed with the gift of life, I don't think anyone, scientific or otherwise, can doubt that human life begins at the moment of our creation. And the moment of our creation is when we're conceived within our mother's womb. And yet people have challenged that in the last 50 years. They don't consider it a life. They consider it a fetal blob. And we all know the 1973 decision of Roe v. Wade, in which people were given the right in this country to terminate what they call a fetal blob. But now, some, 70 years later? No, 50 years later. Now, some 50 plus years later, they finally acknowledge, well, it's not a living

being. So, young lady, Abby Johnson, who in the course of discussing this with her, she at one time was a very pro-abortion person and now is turning to be pro-life, she made the statement during this discussion, well, if it's not living, why do you have to kill it? Immediately they said, well, it is living, but it's not fully a human person. Who gets a right to decide that something living and conceived by two humans is not fully a human person? Well, we tried that experiment in Nazi Germany when 6 million people, and there were others, but primarily the Jewish people, were thought not to be fully human. And not being fully human gave them the right to exterminate the life of Jewish people. And of course, among that, there were people who had learning disabilities. There were a lot of Catholic priests and nuns who were executed. There were a lot of gypsies who were executed. Anyone who was identified as homosexual was executed. And because someone had determined they weren't fully human. And there are those who want to believe that taking another human life is considered health care, women's health care. Now, do women have a right to their own bodies? Absolutely. And this was Margaret Sanger's great statement, that no woman is ever completely free until she has autonomy over her own body. Thus, we've seen 50 years later, the great chant, my body, my choice. Well, it is your body. And you have a right to engage in whatever activity you choose to engage in. But once you engage in the activity that creates another living human being, then the right, we hold these truths to be self-evident, endowed with the right of life, liberty, and the pursuit of happiness. To say that we as individuals have the right to determine who lives and who dies is absolutely wrong. Oh, really? Then do you believe in the death penalty? No, I don't. I believe we have the right to deprive freedoms to someone who has taken another human life. But if I'm going to believe that no one has the right to take another human life, then I have to be consistent. I don't believe in the death penalty, but I do believe we have a right to deny that person freedoms once they've taken another human life, and that's incarceration. And then we've not only gone to that point, but we've decided that we should be able to assist people who decide their life is not worth living. There are several stories that are floating around right now because in Canada, euthanasia has been codified. And so there's a 79-year-old priest who broke his hip who on three different occasions has been offered the opportunity to be euthanized because he has a broken hip. The government doesn't have a right to do that. If someone is certainly so unhappy and so miserable that they no longer want to live, then between them and their God, they make a decision. But no one else has a right to that decision. And even if that person says, I want to die, then no other body,
no other government,

No other individual has the right to take that life, because that life was not given to us by the government. That life was not given to us by a good friend. That life was not given to us by a family member, by our Creator, who gave us the gift of life. I truly hope that we make the decision that life is sacred at any age or any stage. Because once we say the government has a right to determine which lives are viable or livable, then does that right go to someone who may be born with mental deficiencies? Can we do that? Well, they don't really have a life. They don't know what's going on. They're 40 years old and they act like a 3-year-old. Do we have that right? No, we don't. Liberty. We have the liberty to decide how we want to worship God. There should never, ever be a government religion where everyone is forced to believe and worship a certain God. That's why the people came from England. They rejected the Queen's religion. So we have the freedom of religion. But that freedom of religion does not allow us to destroy any other group that we consider infidels or different. And nor does that freedom of religion allow us to take the life of any other person. And there are those in certain cultic religions who believe that certain people ought to die and certain people should not be allowed to live. We have freedom to believe whatever we want about the lifestyle that we choose. Does that freedom mean that we're supposed to take our children, 3, 4, 5, 6, 10 years old, and produce all sorts of options and indoctrinate them with different ideologies? Absolutely not. If a 15-year-old child cannot drive a vehicle or get a tattoo without parental consent, do we really believe they have the right to start a medical process to change their genders? No, we should not. And the pursuit of happiness. As we grow up, we make decisions about our life and our own future. A lot of those decisions, many people of faith might think are erroneous. But as adults, you get a choice to live that life. But as children, we should never have that inflicted upon them, nor should they be given that choice. I just testified in a legislative hearing about what they consider child prostitution. If a child, a 15-year-old and a 20-year-old engage in sexual activity, and they both say that it was consensual, they both agreed to it, the law says, you're 15 years old, you cannot consent to that. It's a crime. So why would we allow these children to make these lifetime decisions? And the pursuit of happiness means we have freedom. Why do we ignore the fact that 5 million people are bought and sold in this country every day? And we're more concerned about making sure that no animal has to live in frigid conditions or starving conditions, and yet we ignore the fact that there are 5 million people who are bought and sold and enslaved in this country every day. We've become a very divided nation. Why? In my perception,
The division

0: comes because we've chosen personal ideologies rather than fidelity to God. If we're going to be a nation under God, which we were founded to be, then we return to God. We return to His laws. And our individual opinions, our individual ideologies, our individual versions of what my truth is cannot vary from being a nation under God. Now, you're free to believe or not believe, but you're not free to change God's laws. And that's who we are as a nation. The great division, the great struggles, the great animosity, the great violence, it needs to go if we want to live another 250 years. The reason why so many people want to come to this country is it's a land of opportunity. The land of opportunity to be and to become what God intended us to be. We don't need to turn away from God. My prayer every day is we become a nation under God. When we see ourselves as under God, then we start to heal as a nation. Let's hope that leads us into the next 250 years. Stay with us. We'll be back in a moment.
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6: At that time, Jesus exclaimed, I give you praise, Father, Lord of heaven and earth, for although you've hidden these things from the wise and the learned, you have revealed them to the little ones. Yes, Father, such has been your gracious will. All things have been handed over to me by my Father. No one knows the Son except the Father, and no one knows the Father except the Son, and anyone to whom he wishes

to reveal him. Come to me, all you who labor and are burdened, and I will refresh you. Take my yoke upon you and learn from me, for I am meek and humble of heart, and you will find rest for yourselves, for my yoke is easy and my burden is light. Hello and welcome back to Closer Walk Catholic Communications. I'm Father Byer, your host, and we're glad that you came back. Of course, our first segment was a celebration of our 250 years as a nation. And now what I'd like to do is focus a little bit on the gospel of this 14th Sunday in Ordinary Time. And this is one of the readings from Matthew's gospel where we learn a little bit about heaven. As you read through the scriptures, you realize there's not much detail given about being in the presence of God. We read in the book of Revelations that in the presence of God, there's no more sorrow, no more weeping, no more pain, but only the peace and joy in the presence of God. And then in Matthew's gospel, we read this invitation that for those of you who find life weary and burdensome, come to God. God's going to refresh you. God's going to make you well. God's going to make you whole. But he also prefaces this by saying that what he's hidden from the learned and the clever, he's revealed to the merest of children. And so this obviously is oftentimes used for funerals. And I think a lot of us have experienced this, the death of loved ones. We don't know what to pray for anymore, especially when people have had long, lingering illnesses. And we watch people that we love die a little bit more every day by the inches. And how difficult that is to watch someone that you love and not know what to pray for. I know it well. I've been through it with both of my parents. And, I was blessed. I had them many years. But when the time came that it was time, I couldn't say, oh, please, God, take mother, take dad. I couldn't do that. But I could say, God, I don't want to see him live like this anymore. Be merciful. We've all been there. We don't know really what to pray for. And I held on to that thought. Come to me, all you who are weary and find life burdensome, and I will refresh you. I love the idea of being in the presence of God and being refreshed. Not being old, not being confused, not having our body weakened by age or disease, but being refreshed and made well and whole in the presence of God. And as I mentioned earlier, they had that book called Heaven is for Real. Now, please, I don't think that's some great theological work. But I tend to believe in it because the book is told through the eyes of a four-year-old little boy. And that four-year-old little boy was every bit of a four-year-old little boy, running wild and wearing out his parents and everything. And he comes in one day and he said, I don't feel good. And he sits in his mother's lap and she feels his forehead. He's burning up. And he's got a high fever and they bring him to the emergency room, and of course they start whatever, and they don't know what it is. They don't know what's causing this high fever, but within about 4 to 5 hours, they're saying they're not sure the child's going to make it, whether or not he's coming out of this. Well, of course, the family were distraught, and they call their church community, and they had their church community start praying for this child, and they prayed, and about 18 hours later,

little boy comes out of it. He's back. He's hungry. He, you know, he wants something to eat. And, you know, of course, they're very grateful. And it's kind of a medical mystery. They don't know what happened to get him there. They don't know what happened to get him out of there. But they're just very, very grateful that their son appears to be back to his normal self. And so he goes home and he's still a four-year-old little boy. You know, still running wild and all that. And comes in one day and he says to his mother, he said, how come you didn't give my little sister a name, my big sister a name? She said, what? How come you didn't give my big sister a name? And the mother said, who told you that? She said, she did, and she wants her name. Well, of course, you know, I mean, at 4 years old, they had had a stillborn baby girl. No one tells a four-year-old that your first sister died in childbirth. And so they're a little confused, and he's doing things that are like, how do you know that? What's he talking about? One day the dad goes to bring him, you know, take him out to the woods. He's going to teach him how to shoot a gun. He's doing all the right things in safety, and they're going to shoot at tin cans and shoot at tree stumps. And they're going in the woods, and he said, yeah, he said, Papa used to bring you in the woods. Well, Papa was the dad's grandfather who died long before he got married. And he said, who told you that? He said, Papa did. Well, now the dad's really confused. He goes home, and he's got some pictures of his grandpa before he died, and he said, do you know anybody here? He said, no, keeps running. And so a couple weeks later, they're over at Papa's daughter, the child's grandmother's house. And he's running through the house, and the child's grandmother, like many people, had a picture of her dad on her dresser in the bedroom, and it was a picture of her dad, you know, his military picture. He's running through, and he goes, there's Papa. And he recognizes a young, healthy, vibrant Papa. He didn't recognize the old man who died. He recognized the young man. And so when our Lord says, come to me, all you who are weary and find life burdensome, and I will refresh you, that's one of the great consolations that I think we need to hold on to as we bid farewell to people who've been so important in our life. And in many ways, we don't, you know, I've never known life without my mom, never known life without my dad, you know, I've never known life. And we fear what it's going to be like. Well, to me, one of the great gospel readings that helps us turn that grief into gratitude is that one thought. That is, we bid them farewell and entrust them to God's mercy and forgiveness. In the presence of God, they're refreshed, they're made well, they're made whole again. And I think that that's, you know, one of the things that the older that we get, we realize death's inevitable, that everyone, including ourselves, that we love, have been part of our lives, one day they're going to die, as we all are. And, you know, so many people are afraid what happens in death. I don't know. We didn't get that far in the seminary, okay? I can't tell you. But I can tell you, if we live our lives serving God, if we live our lives ready to meet God, when, where, how, I have no idea. But if we die in God's grace, if we avail ourselves to the sacrament of reconciliation, if we regularly receive the Lord in the Eucharist, if we spend time with the Lord in prayer or adoration, and if we serve God in any way that we can in our life and always continuously look for ways to serve God, don't worry about it. Because when it comes,
It's getting better.

0: better. It's not getting worse. Whatever aches, pains, challenges, problems, whatever we have in the presence of this world disappears in the presence of God. We're made well, we're made young, we're made whole. And that's the gift of everlasting life. And this is a reading that reassures us that in the presence of God, we have great things to come. We have no idea how much better it'll be, because there is no more sorrow, no more weeping, no more crying out, no more pain. And most importantly, there's no more goodbyes. In the presence of God, we live forever. And we live as young, as healthy, as happy. We thank you for being with us today. We continue to pray for our country, that the next 250 years will return to being under God. Thanks for being with us. May each day bring you close in your walk with the Lord. God bless.
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0: Hi, I'm Naomi Kibler from Focus on the Immaculate Heart, and Sunday, July 4th, 2021, is the 245th birthday of our nation.
1: Praise the Lord, and God has blessed our country with the greatest country that the history of the world has ever known.
0: Why is our country's birthday so important to the Immaculate Heart of Mary?
1: Actually, in 1847, the bishops consecrated our country to the Immaculate Heart of Mary. So you saw the Holy Spirit was already working, and it was actually going to be setting apart America for a big part of this triumph of our Immaculate Heart. And there's a scripture quote that that's based on of Our Lady. It says, Genesis 3:15, God is talking to the devil and says, I'm going to put enmities, which is total separation between you, the devil, and the woman, between your seed and your children, and her seed and her children. She is going to crush your head and you're going to lie in wait of her heel. So he starts out with Genesis 3:15, and then it culminates in Revelations chapter 12, the Armageddon, the big final battle of the woman clothed with the sun, bringing souls closer to Jesus Christ, and the devil and his children are, and his seed, who's trying to get his children to persecute Jesus Christ. So you see that big last battle, and America being on that title, Immaculate Conception, kind of plays a role right inside of that.
0: I remember this past May when the bishops reconsecrated us to the Immaculate Heart of Mary.
1: That just shows that what she said in Medjugorje, what I started in Fatima, I'm going to finish in Medjugorje. My heart will triumph. So I'm so excited for you young people, because you're going to be living out the triumph of this battle that's been going on for so many centuries and hundreds of years.
0: I love Fatima and the messages that the Blessed Mother gave to Saints Jacinta, Francisco, and Lucia.
1: They're very powerful, and actually, if you look at Fatima, what you get then is you get a 100-year view of the battle that's going on. And in Fatima, she gave some secrets. And in the secrets, she said something that's very key for our country today. She said, in Russia would come forth the satanic spirit that would invade and poison the hearts of many people. It said they would annihilate many nations, and the Holy Father would have much to suffer. So she described this coming on through this Marxist atheism out of Russia. That's one of the tools that Russia used to spread her errors throughout the world. And Pope Pius XI confirmed it. He has an encyclical that you could get on the Vatican website called Marxist Atheistic Communism. How they're going to spread and seep over, they're going to use a propaganda that was so diabolic, the world has never seen the likes of it before. He said they're going to be seeping in to the media, to the schools, to the theater, everywhere. And he goes, and we won't even know, our hearts are being poisoned with all this satanic propaganda.

0: So it's not flesh and blood that we're fighting, but we're fighting principalities and powers, and that's why we need the grace of God. And then he sends Our Lady and her angels to make sure we keep it a spiritual battle. And that means prayer and fasting and all the good works that gives us the grace of Jesus Christ. What's huge to know that since 1917, when she gave that secret about Russia becoming a superpower, Russia at the time was a very Christian nation. The Bolshevik Revolution didn't happen till November of 1917. And that was a Masonic kind of a brand, a splinter version of the Masons kind of split off, and they attacked their government and they took over the country. And what happened, they started spreading with Lenin these Marxist atheist policies all over the world. And now it even led to what's called the Cold War. And I'm sure you've heard of the Cold War, but it's 100 years of it was spreading more and more. But it's very important. What country was the key to stopping this Marxist atheism from taking over the whole world?
1: The United States of America.
0: Very good. And so where they were promoting Marxist atheism, we are promoting God Bless America. If you look at our Constitution, our Declaration of Independence, our Bill of Rights, it's a tyrant breaker. And what communism is, they start out by saying, oh, socialism, you'll all be happy with this. But once you get that smiley mask off, it's tyrants pop out. Stalin took over. And once that tyrant came in, you know what? He started killing everybody. He killed even all the Bolsheviks who were promoting that. Oh, we want socialism with this. They're all dead. You know, he killed them all. And in the history shows, you want to look up something, America, especially the youth, look up the Great Purge. If you want to really understand where these socialist policies take you, look up the Great Purge. You're going to see between 750,000 to over 1.5 million people, other own people, killed because he was afraid of losing power. And that's where atheism leads you. Because why? Because when we the people have the power, under God, you have rights, you have value, because you're created in the image and likeness of God. When you're atheist, you have no rights because you kicked out God, so you no longer have rights.
1: I remember when I was in elementary school, sometimes they would give us a little bit watered down version of our Declaration and Constitution.
0: Back in the 70s and 80s, when I was going through school, sometimes you were getting this from the teachers in the school, just like the Pope predicted, that they're saying, oh, that Constitution, it's kind of outdated. You know, we don't need guns anymore. You know, we don't have to shoot any squirrels for food. You know, get rid of those things. It's all outdated. You get rid of the Constitution. We're so much more advanced now. And we heard this growing up, and it always kind of confused me by why so many people love the Constitution. But then I took a pilgrimage once to Ireland, and in Ireland there was this potato famine museum. I heard stories about Grandpa Murphy, things like that growing up, and certain part of the history of Ireland, but nothing really made sense. And much of our American history didn't make sense either. But I tell you, once I walked to this potato famine museum, it was like the light went on.
1: What's that all about?
0: It was put on by the British. There was a Major Dennis Monaghan, and what happened, he was assassinated by an Irish person who was really upset because one of his relatives had to flee the plantation. They went on what was called the coffin ships. They were trying to get out of the starvation that was going on because of the potato famine over to America, and they died. He was so mad that he ended up killing the head of the plantation. And what his great-great-grandsons did, he goes, hey, Major Monaghan wasn't the bad guy. He goes, look at the rules that were in place. He was a good guy. Don't demonize him. Here's the rules that were in place that made it for a bad situation. So they put these rules on there. When I saw those rules, it was like, pow. Because when you want to appreciate our Declaration of Independence and our Constitution, look at the time frame, 1776. And now what they had on this wall was kind of the history of Ireland. You know what? Jesus Christ, in year 33, he gives Peter the keys of the kingdom. And he says, what you bind on earth is bound in heaven. He becomes the first pope on the Catholic faith that was going to spread all over the world. It spread to Ireland in the year 431. St. Patrick came and evangelized the island, and the whole country became very Catholic. It was a very unusual but powerful evangelization effort that was done by St. Patrick. And they were very strong Catholics for many, many years. And as the history went on, in 1531, the King Henry VIII of England, he asked for a second annulment from the Catholic Church.

0: He got one granted for his first annulment because he wasn't having a male heir to the throne. And the Catholics said, no, you're not eligible for an annulment, and we can't grant it to you. He goes, well, I'm the superpower of the world. I'm as big as gun. They go, sorry. He goes, guess what? He goes, I'm now the Pope. And they go, huh? And he goes, if you don't like it, any of my bishops, you don't like that I'm the Pope? He goes, I want that annulment. I'm going to get a Pope. And he goes, well, I'm the Pope. It's called the Anglican Church that I started. So he, now the King of England becomes the new Pope. Now the poor Irish people, they didn't go along with that. They go, well, you usurper. He goes, you're not the Pope. Get out of here. We're not going on. But a lot of people did, especially those who are really attached to their wealth. And it made for a lot of bad blood for years. Years this is going on. And finally, the persecution got worse. And what he says to any of the Irish people, if you don't acknowledge the King of England as the Pope, that we're going to throw you out of your own castle. And any Irish person that will acknowledge the Anglican Church, we're going to put him as head of the castle. So all of a sudden, this abuse, there was this lack of freedom of religion, let's just say. There's abuse going on, and a lot of people did get suffer. So the more they rebelled, what happened was they sent Cromwell with the army in there in the mid-1600s, and they literally killed millions of Irish people who were fighting for the freedom of religion. And so that went on. Time went on. Now they have something called the penal laws. So now we're going to look at this time period from the late 1695. They go, we're going to have some penal laws against Catholics. Keep that in mind. The first penal laws, you don't have the right to bear arms. We're going to take away your guns. And then they're going to say, yeah, we're not going to file those. But all of a sudden, what happened is they couldn't buy any guns anymore. And all of a sudden, they said, all right, we have another penal law. You cannot send your children to school. We want to keep them illiterate. We want to keep them dumb and that. And after years, that has an impact on the society, the culture. All of a sudden, you can't own a horse more than 5 pounds at the time. And after a few years, it says you can't own land, if you're a Catholic, more than a quarter of an acre. So they put these things, and all of a sudden, 30 years later, it goes, Catholics, you no longer have the right to vote. So Catholics now, they go, wait a second, this tyrant is getting totally out of control. And now he's starting to force these crazy laws. He was just putting them in. Now he's trying to force it. We're not going to put up with it. So they pick up their guns. And what happens? Uh-oh. 30, how good do 30-year-old guns work? Not too well. It was terrible that they were just able to impose with a small army. They would go from towns to towns. And my grandpa Murphy would tell my dad stories. He goes, what they would do if a British soldier got killed in a thing, they would go to the town, they would knock on the, they would mark every 10th house, knock on the door, pull the head of the household down, boom, shoot him dead, boom. Next to every 10th house, boom, shoot him dead. It says, don't let any British soldier get hurt again. And boom, we just leave him there. No trials, no right to fair trials. It's just brutal murder. And he goes, well, that's what you get for it. And how could they defend themselves? We're going to throw stick and stones against it? You know, it was the right to bear arms. And all of a sudden, you start seeing the wisdom on that. At the same time, look at this. This is in the 1700s now, and now the American colonies are growing. And a lot of these, all over the world, they're leaving their tyrants from wherever country they're coming. They're coming to America. And what's happening? A lot of the Irish immigrants are coming there as well. They hear the tragedies, they hear the stories. And now who's, look at the time. It's British are over the American colonies as well. And what's happened? Once a tyrant over a tyrant, now they're starting to abuse the Americans just like they're abusing the Irish people. But we saw that this 100-year pattern of behavior, and now they're saying, what are we going to do about this? This is unjust. And it led to a head, and then our birthday of country, 1776, it goes, we're not putting up with this anymore. He goes, we're starting United States of America. We want life, liberty, and pursuit of happiness.
1: Did the media try and do anything to help the Irish people?
0: Now, what you even notice in this Potato Famine Museum is they would have some of the media articles around, some of the cartoons and some of the images they would put on. And what they were doing, they were portraying them as something less than human, as just dirty pigs, poor, not willing to help themselves. What they don't bring up is the only way they could help themselves was to renounce the way Jesus Christ implemented the papacy and pick the usurper, King Henry, or whoever the king is at the time, as the head of the church. In the American colonies, they see all this abuse happen. It's starting to happen to them more and more. There's actually battles that were going. There's blood that was being spilt. And now this culmination of all this abuse was now expressed in something called our Declaration of Independence. And it's a very powerful but short document. And what's awesome about it, it calls on God three times. And let's say we could split it up into five little short spots to understand it better. The first part is, it's God himself gives us our rights. And what are the basic rights of every human being? Life, liberty, and the pursuit of happiness. The whole next part, he goes, King, you're not there to give us our rights. The government, that's not the government's role. The government's role is to ensure we have our God-given rights. And if you don't do this, you're a tyrant. The second part is a whole list of 35 grievances that they have, details of how what the England was doing against their own citizens of the American colonists was an abuse of our human rights. And they made it very clear, you abuse this right, that gives an authentic reason to change our form of government. And the second part is, we're going to call on God to judge you, King George, as a tyrant, and we ought to be free. And that's what the Declaration of Independence happened. And now, but what happens? We're still these little colonies, and England is the superpower of the world. So how are we going to do that? It's in our Declaration of Independence. God himself is going to supply divine providence and kick your tails out of our new country of United States of America.
1: So was it one big battle and then it was all over?
0: Actually, it was many battles, and actually it was very tough. And actually, England was a superpower, and actually for a long time, they kicked our butts for many of the battles. But I'd like to tell you about a turning point in the revolution. It was the Battle of Saratoga, and this was in 1777. And what happened, there was a big battle going on in New York, and the British forces were taken over, and the American forces had a great, huge victory, and they imprisoned 5,000 British soldiers. And now what was so awesome about this was when the British imprisoned our soldiers, they would put them on these coffin prison ships, treat them terribly inhumane. But what did we do? We took out the Bible, and we took the Bible, we go to all the British soldiers, if you swear to us on this Bible that you will never fight us again, we're going to let you walk out of here and go home. If not, we're going to put you in prison. What would you like to do? So what did they do? They swore to God on the Bible, we will never fight the American people again. And all 5,000 of them went escorted to a ship by just a handful of American patriots, send them back home. So what happened when they got back home? King George goes, get your tails back in there, fight him. He goes, sorry. He goes, we swore to God that we would never fight him again. And he goes, I don't care what you said. So now there's fighting in between England. And what was even more important about that, there was both France and Spain were hearing about the battles between British and America. And they were sending all the propaganda saying, these Americans are just these rascals who are lawless and they're doing all these things. So it was a propaganda war to kind of make us look like bad guys. But all of a sudden, when news got back that all these guys went back home and King George is trying to send them back, that switched the whole titles. And what happened was France joined us on our side. And then Spain joined us on our side. And all of a sudden, it literally was World War I. And now many of our battles, we had the French and Spanish. So they're now supplying ours, and we're battling. And it's went on for several years. But eventually, through the grace of God, divine providence, and through that courageous act of faith that they had about the Holy Bible, God blessed America, and that was the end of the war.
1: How exactly did the war end?
0: As it turned out, it's one of the deepest documents. It's the peace treaty in Paris. And what it has, they got England together, United States together, France together, and Spain together. And they're going to have this peace treaty because we finally

0: beats England, but how do we get along now? How it starts out is, in the name of the Father, and of the Son, and of the Holy Spirit, and basically says, hey, we're all Christians here. We shouldn't be fighting. Let's all forgive, and let's get on with our lives and trade. Let's let bygones be bygones. If you look at, that's how the war ended. It was our Christian roots. It was our Christian faith of all of us involved, and we praise the Lord, and now we all can get forward, and now God bless America.
1: That's something they're not teaching in schools these days.
0: Well, Our Lady said it's a satanic battle that's going on. That's why it's so important for the youth to not only learn the history, but learn how to pray, get their souls in the state of grace, and be armed yourself with the armor of God, because we're fighting a spiritual battle, and the devil wants to take our freedoms away, life, liberty. He wants to impose this worldwide, not only communism, what it is, it has and opens the door for this dictatorship. With the elitists, that's what they want. The elitists who control much of our media and much of the surprising things that are going on, the narratives that are going on in the world, they want to enslave you. And you know what stops them? The grace of God and our Declaration.
1: So some people say that when they wrote the Declaration of Independence, they didn't intend for it to be Christian.
0: When you look at the Declaration of Independence, what's so wonderful about it, it not only calls on God three times, what does it say? This is in the year July 4, 1776, in the year of our Lord. And everybody knows who that Lord is, Jesus Christ. Just for example, Muslims, when they have their governments changed, they wouldn't use 1776 AD, Anno Domini, year of the Lord. They don't talk like that. And a few years later, when the French Revolution took place and they outlawed God, they would not use 1776, year of the Lord. Then it was 1792. No more of this. That gives too much glory to God. What we want to be free from God. We're atheist Masons. We want year one of liberty, year two of liberty. And we don't even want a seven-day work week. That's in the Bible. We want 10-day work week. We want to throw out anything. We'll throw out all their statues, throw out all their images. We want to have a new culture, new this. This is what we want, anarchy. And that's, you look at any other culture who doesn't believe in Jesus Christ, and they wouldn't put the year of our Lord. So praise the Lord. It was very Christian, not only the start of it, it's in our Constitution, it's in our Bill of Rights, and then, of course, look at that peace treaty, how it all ends. He goes, the Trinity, Father, Son, and Holy Spirit. He goes, we're Christians, come on, let's forgive, and let's bygones be bygones.
1: So the Bill of Rights sounds like it was the antidote for a lot of the evil that England was doing.
0: So when you look at the Declaration of Independence and the Bill of Rights and our Constitution, what it is, it's a tyrant breaker. And just like they were abusing it, they knew how does a tyrant impose his will on people? Take away their arms. So they know that's going to be right to bear arms. Is a tyrant going to impose his religion on everybody? No, we're freedom. We want people free to express their religion. Whatever that be, you're free. You're free to that. You know, we're not going to let King Henry VIII say that he's the Pope because he's got the biggest gun. You know, that's not going to work here. We want people have to love God freely in order to be authentic love. The right to assembly, they hated it. Tyrants hate it when we have peaceful protests. And that's what we want, these big peaceful protests. They hate it because they make you want to feel like you're alone, isolated, and your only opinion comes from the media. And all of a sudden, once a big group gets together, goes, no, I think the media is full of baloney. You're right, it is full of baloney. You know, this is the truth. They're afraid of that when they're trying to put these false narratives on you. So they want to control that. Our Bill of Rights is a very awesome tyrant breaker. Not that we don't have any problems, but what the Constitution does, it gives us the power to fix our own problems. So what's the power that stops Satan from taking over the whole world with the diabolic propaganda and this Marxist atheism all over the world? Primarily, it was the country that was consecrated to the Immaculate Conception, and it was also a lot to do this nice little piece of paper called the Constitution of the United States. What this does, the first words, we the people, in order to form a more perfect union. What this Constitution does, it takes power away from the tyrants and empowers We the people. So it's huge. They call this the American experiment.

0: It's the longest stable government that is in place today. And again, it's the tyrant breaker. So praise the Lord for that. And thank you, Jesus and Mary.
1: Millions of people have success stories of the American dream. Can you share one of them?
0: Once the people get empowered, and what happens is even those people who were starving and dying in the potato famine museum, one great example is the Kennedys. And John F. Kennedy, who was president, his great-great-grandfather was in that whole things. And then they came over.

0: little determination, a little effort, and then you have opportunities. It's known as a land of opportunity. And there was prejudices at that time. A lot of it was prejudices from Protestants against Catholics. He goes, but the Constitution helps us overcome those prejudices. And what happens was, sure enough, Joe Kennedy, which was President Kennedy's father, became a multimillionaire through the graces that he was able to obtain and through his hard work and his understanding of the system. And look at that. And only next year after that, President John F. Kennedy became president himself. His brother, Bobby Kennedy, was going to run for the President of the United States when he was assassinated. But today, in our day, there is Bobby Kennedy Jr. And he's one of my heroes today because what he's doing is he's taking the power of the Constitution and he's nailing some of these elitists who are causing a lot of havoc in our country. Even people who are poisoning our children with all these pesticides and had these big conglomerates who nobody could fight. And he got the team together and he did what nobody thought was possible. He fought them and he won. So he's using the Constitution in a constructive way to sue these tyrants and these elitists. And so they can't, even though they can control the media elites and control that narrative, he's able to sue them with the power of the Constitution to protect the children of America.
1: Hi, this is Bob Berryhill of the Safaris on the Catholic Faith Network. Surf's up!

0: Dear humans, this is an adoption campaign, but it's not for me, or Mr. Buttons, or Frank over there. 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
1: Disasters don't plan ahead. 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
0: It's not about exploring the future. It's about helping them build it. It's about taking steps to greatness. About making a connection. It's about proving every kid and teen has what it takes. It's about people in our clubs who bring out the greatness in every kid who enters our doors. It's not just about being on stage. It's about walking across it. Great futures start here, and here, and here.
2: 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I'm Father Cedric Pazania. So glad that you decided to tune into the program. Psalm 51 is a psalm that we religious pray every Friday. King David wrote it, and he prays, "Create in me a clean heart, O God. Put a new and steadfast spirit within me. The sacrifice acceptable to God is a broken spirit, a broken, contrite heart, O God, you will not spurn." I want to talk with you about the heart, but not the physical heart per se. I want to talk about the center of your being, your innermost being, your heart. In the Bible, this occurs like 1,200 times. This is a core teaching. Core is another word for heart. Core teaching in the Bible has to do with our heart. I heard a song by Bruce Springsteen growing up, and he would sing, "Everybody's got a hungry heart, everybody's got a hungry heart, everybody's got a hungry heart." And that's so true. Everybody's got a hungry heart, not so much this beating heart, but the core of our being, our innermost being. What is our heart? What is the concept from the Bible? Well, if you look at Google and you Google heart, you'll see all kinds of images and a definition, and it'll talk about the organ that resides in your body. On Valentine's Day, we give out hearts. One out of four types of cards are hearts. Of course, spades, clubs, and diamonds are the others. There was even a musical group called Heart growing up in the 70s and 80s. Used to listen to their music. On my heart, I have a heart. This is our passionist sign, and within that sign is a heart. And the words mean the passion of Jesus Christ. We have a motto, "May the passion of Jesus Christ be always in our heart." Now, we're not talking about this beating heart that's going on right here. We're talking about our innermost being, and that's what the Bible talks about. Our core, the center of our being, our conscience, our memory, our consciousness, our identity, who we are. It's where we think, emote, decide, and judge. It's who we are. That's our heart. And the Bible is very concerned about our heart. I'll talk in a little while about some of the problems that our heart has, and we need to come for healing. And that's what this episode is all about. But we can have a faithful heart, a restless heart, a wayward heart, a brave heart, wandering heart, hard heart, wild heart, good heart, humble heart, all kinds of hearts. And when somebody is abusive, they're called heartless. David, from the Bible, we are told, had a heart for God. And if today you hear God's voice, this is one of the Psalms, if today you hear God's voice, harden not your heart. We can harden our heart. That's one of the problems that we get into when we look at our heart biblically. We can harden it by doubting God. We can harden it by perpetual sinning and not listening to what God is telling us. And eventually our conscience becomes seared and our heart becomes hard. And then it's hard to experience God's presence. This series is all about how God is with us. I have entitled this episode, "Open Heart Surgery." Open heart is totally different than a hardened heart. Open heart has to do with being humble and open and ready to receive. And I'll talk about that in a minute. But I want to look at what the Bible says about our heart. We have to understand, we are a fallen race. Through original sin, all of us are infected, every one of us, no matter how good we think we are.

Often we look at ourselves through rose-colored glasses and we look at everybody else through a magnifying glass and we judge them and talk about them. That's part of our heart condition. The truth is we are fallen. We're very good. We're made in God's image. It's right from the Bible. We're very good. And we are made in God's image. We're blessed, but yet we're sinful and we're fallen. We have a fallen heart. David wrote in Psalm 51, "O see, in guilt I was born, a sinner was I conceived." And he prayed for washing and purification. That's the reading that I read for you. The theme of this series is, I am with you, talking about how God is with us, and God is the one that needs to do the purification with our open heart. Because God is with us, His great work is to bring us to wholeness and holiness, and it all begins in the heart. Jesus taught about the heart, about the inner life. And he said that our conduct and words flow from the heart and reveal the heart. He said, out of the heart, your mouth speaks. Gossip, swearing, taking the Lord's name in vain, that reveals that you have a heart condition. They listen on a stethoscope, doctors do, about your heart condition. But we can listen to a person's heart by the way they speak. It reveals your heart. Jesus said, what defiles you is what comes out of your heart. Evil thoughts, murder, adultery, those type things. It's not eating with unwashed hands that defiles you. It's our inner life that matters. All this talk about the inner life has really had me think about my motivations. For example, in ministry, why did I get involved in ministry? Why did I get on television? Is it to make money? Is it for notoriety? Is it so people will know me? Is it for power? And I've had to look at these things. And everybody should examine their heart. In a way, we all have a stethoscope. And we can look at our heart and listen to our heart. Spend a few minutes and sit still and think about your heart and say, what am I doing with life? What are my motivations? What am I trying to do? And I've had to do this periodically because as I get more well-known because of television and radio, and as people support me, I've had to look at my life and say, what am I doing and why am I doing it? That's called the inner life, and everybody should look at their heart because Jesus talked about it, and he said it's very important. Out of your heart flows the rivers of life, he said. Talk to us about the Sermon on the Mount. He said, you've heard that you shall not commit adultery. He said, I tell you, anybody that looks at a woman with lust has committed adultery with her already. Then he said, you've heard not commit murder, but just being angry with somebody makes you liable to judgment. These are high standards. And what was he saying? He's saying it's your inner life that matters. It's your insides, your heart that matters to God. And God searches our hearts. He knows what's in there, and we better come clean. And I want you to look within because as a disciple of Jesus, we don't want to be fooling ourselves or anybody else because you can't fool God. You have to have a clean conscience and a clean heart. That's what Paul the Apostle said. He said, my conscience is clean, and I'm not worried. I know I'm going to face the judgment, and God will be merciful. When you go to a doctor with a heart problem, depending on the symptoms, there are many methods to bring healing and cure. You could have a stent put in, you could have bypass, or you can have a transplant. Now, I've just told you that we're a fallen race. We have all kinds of heart problems inside. All this stuff that comes out of us, these evil actions, are all because of our heart. Jesus on the Sermon on the Mount told us that there's problems with anger and lust and the seven deadly, pride and all these different things. So we have to address these things. We can't just let it go on. If you go to a doctor, as I said, he'll examine your heart and prescribe either medication or maybe stent or open heart surgery. And there are prescriptions in the scriptures about the healing of our heart. We don't have to just put up with

with a fallen heart, we have to grow and change and become. And I want to share with you some of the prescriptions that God has given me. David prayed, for example, "Create in me a new heart, O God." He was appealing to God. Remember, this series is all about God is with us. He was appealing to God for grace to bring healing to the heart. And we can experience that because God is with us. God recreates. Scriptures talk about regeneration, the washing of the heart. And that's something that Christians can encounter. Jesus said, "Learn from me," and here's what we need to do. First of all, I talked about grace, and I'll get back to that, about God recreating, washing, regeneration of the heart. But Jesus said, "Learn from me, because I'm meek and humble of heart." Said that in the Gospel of Matthew. So number one, this is our cooperation. This is our responsibility. We need to be listening to what Jesus had to say. A disciple means that you're a learner. You're growing. You're being educated. You listen to Jesus. He said, "Learn from me. Spend some time with the scriptures. Spend some time reading good spiritual books and learn from Jesus." And then he revealed the state of his heart. Jesus said, "I'm meek and gentle of heart, meek and humble of heart." Meekness isn't weakness. Meekness is strength under control. Picture a Corvette all souped up going 30 miles an hour because it's going the speed limit. Has the power and the ability to go 100 miles an hour or much faster, but it's strength under control. In religious life, I've had superiors all my religious life, and I've been a religious now for about 40 years. As a passionist, we live in community. We have to have a superior in the local community as well as a provincial. And one of the superiors that I had, he's got the power in the local community. He was the most gentle, kind, soft man you would ever meet. Yet he didn't have to be that way. He had power. He could tell us what to do, and under the vow of obedience, we would have to follow. But he was meek. He had a beautiful heart, and I'll never forget Father Fred. And there's been others too. And then Jesus said that he had a humble heart. The goal of our life is to develop our heart to become like Jesus. That's right from Romans 8, that God predestined us to be conformed or transformed into the image of his Son. What that scripture means isn't so much that we grow physically like Jesus, of course, but that we develop a heart like Christ. Jesus' heart was meek, strength under control, and humble. Humility, think of humus soil. It's that dark, black, rich soil. And when you plant something into it, it's receptive, and it's fruitful, it's fertile. I love what James says, "Humbly receive the word with its power to save you." Humbly receive the word. Learn from Jesus. You do this by reading and studying what Jesus taught, as I said. It shapes our thinking. You be open, open heart surgery. And as disciples, we are learners. The truly educated person never stops going to school. A humble heart knows of its need for God. We realize that we can't do it in and of ourselves. God has accomplished all we have done. I think about my ministry and writing of the books and the production of the television programs and the outreach and the different things. It's easy to sit there and start getting prideful. And I go back to that psalm, "Lord, it is you who have accomplished all I have done." Humility is really important, and God wants a humble heart. Heard about this prideful preacher? He had this sermon all together, and he was going to wow the crowd and everything, and there was this big, tall pulpit, and he goes walking up the stairs, and he says, "They're going to love this, and this is going to wow everybody. It's a full cathedral." He gets up there, and he starts preaching. People are yawning and looking at their watch and everything, and he just started to lose confidence, and

lost the saliva and ended up, he bombed. He walked down the stairs and finished. Right at the bottom of the stairs, there was a plaque. And the plaque said this, if you went up like you came down, you would have come down like you went up. Think about that. You see, his pride led to humility. But humility leads to being exalted. That's what Jesus taught. We need God. That's what a humble heart is all about. You realize that I'm not a self-made person. I can do my best. But when push comes to shove, I need help. I need God. I remember a song by America years ago. America was a group from the 70s. I like to quote music, it's kind of in my heart. And the song was called, I Need You. Like the flower needs the rain, you know I need you. Like the winter needs the spring, you know I need you. And we need God. We so need God. How do we get a humble heart? Well, I've discovered in my life it is through suffering. Suffering is purgative, and it leads to purification, at least in my life, and I think so for you too. I used to, when high school and growing up and you're not hurting and you haven't encountered any real suffering or anything, I was pretty prideful. Everybody, I guess, kind of grows up that way. You have a maybe more than a healthy pride. And then I developed acne. Oh, devastating for me. I mean, the blotches on your face and your complexion. And what it did is it made me vulnerable and quiet and shy. And I realized that I didn't have it all together. I used to live kind of like, I'm not going to say that I thought I was better than everybody else, but I had flippant disregard toward God and toward people. And yeah, I cared for people, but didn't do anything about it. But acne brought me, it was a great suffering. It brought me introversion, quietness. But I'll tell you this, my blemishes led to blessings. I discovered a whole new side of myself that I didn't even know because I was just living on the superficial. Then I came to the supernatural. My blessings came from my blemishes. And now I've realized that there was a whole side of me that I didn't know. And I go like this because it's inside. I used to live in a place called Creve Coeur, Missouri. I was a youth minister in Creve Coeur, Missouri at a church there called Our Lady of the Pillar. The word Creve Coeur means broken heart. And in college, I had a broken heart. I dated a girl and after about a year, we broke up and I was lonely. I was empty. I was without God. I was without that girl and I was hurting. And it was in that loneliness, in that brokenness, in that hurting, that's when I reached out to God. I don't know if you've ever heard the psalm, and it was Psalm 51, I just read it, a broken heart you will not spurn. God is close to the brokenhearted. And little did I know that that broken heart led me to a conversion. That broken heart was actually a good heart. It led to something good. You've heard that saying, if it ain't broke, don't fix it. But God's motto is, if it is broke, do fix it. And my heart was broke, and he fixed it. So how do you get a humble heart? Let your suffering speak to you. Let them purify you. Whether it be a relationship or physical or whatever you're going through, a broken, contrite heart, God will not spurn. God is close to the brokenhearted. And I'm not saying that I wanted suffering, but I have allowed my suffering to purify me. And it really does. Suffering has meaning. Your suffering has purpose. You have to look at it and allow it to do something beautiful in you. Some people just have suffering and they're mad at God. But rather, the saints have taught us, let your suffering bring you closer to God. Let it deepen you. Let your suffering purify you. As I said,

From the superficial to the supernatural. Allow your sufferings to speak to you and to purify your heart. In addition, David in Psalm 51, now we're talking about the healing of the heart. I've talked about grace. I've also talked about suffering. Another way for healing, David prayed for a humble, contrite heart. And he said, a humble, contrite heart, contrite means sorrowful, repentant. David said that a contrite heart you will not spurn, O God. He said that in Psalm 51. Contrite heart, of course, a sorrowful heart. And in the Catholic Church, we celebrate the sacrament of reconciliation. And as a Catholic priest, this is a major ministry for me. People come before me and talk about their sins. That's right from James. Confess your sins to one another that you may be healed. I've talked about this before, but there's a great catharsis that comes, a great healing that comes as you confess your sins. I see people with humble hearts confessing their sins, and some of these sins are pretty deadly. We'll just put it that way. And I always tell folks when they come before me, they're very vulnerable and very open, very intimate. I always tell them, be the person you are right now when you leave. Because I see them in a very humble state, very open state, very honest person. And if they can just continue with that, that humble and contrite heart, they'll be pleasing to God. The confession of sins brings healing. It's a resurrection sacrament. And that's one of the ways that you come to the healing of your heart. Confess your sins to one another that you may experience healing. And through confession, pride can change to humility, lust to purity, selfishness to selflessness, and gluttony to self-control. So I've talked about the healing of the heart through your suffering, through repentance. If you're a Catholic, by going to confession, even if you're not Catholic, confess your sins to God and maybe to a trusted friend. And then Proverbs 4:23 tells us to guard our heart, for out of it flow the springs of life. We are responsible for the state of our heart. You might say, well, I was abused and these things have happened to me and it wasn't my fault. And that's partly true, but you're still responsible for what you do with your life from now on. And the scriptures clearly tell us to guard our heart. The heart is like a sponge that absorbs all the stuff of life. You watch the news too much, you're going to get negative. Too much sports, you're going to be separated from God. Pornography is a great evil. Gambling, Jesus said, live by the sword, die by the sword. You are responsible for your heart health. And evil is trying to sow doubts in you and distract you and harden your heart, pull you away from God. You must resist. Guard your heart at all costs. Avoid negativity and become positive. Along with our efforts now, I've talked about guarding your heart, going to confession. I've talked about coming to Christ, learning from Him. That's really important. I've talked about learning from your suffering. These are things we can do. We don't just show up on earth and say, okay, I've got original sin. I've got a heart that's fallen. We are responsible for the state of our heart. And we will be judged by what we did and how we took advantage of the opportunities. Now let's go back to grace. I started with grace, and the great promise of God is one of grace. This is Ezekiel 26. This is one of the great promises in the Bible. God says, I will cleanse you from all your impurities and from all your idols. I will give you a new heart, put a new spirit within you. I will take away your stony heart, give you a natural heart. You will be my people and I will be your God. Wow, that is so good. When push comes to shove, we need grace. They used to go to the desert, the early church fathers. They would go into the desert because they realized that their heart, they wanted purification. They wanted to get away from the culture that was

0: corrupting them. They went into the desert and they prayed a prayer of mercy. Lord Jesus Christ, Son of God, have mercy on me. Very beautiful prayer. I'm going to invite you right now to trust in God's grace and simply, like those desert fathers and mothers that went out to the desert for the purification of their heart, give your heart to Jesus. Some of you need to go to confession, please do. Give your heart to the Lord in confession. Let your sufferings purify you. Rely upon grace. Learn from Jesus. And most of all, trust in grace. And I simply pray, and you follow along with me as I pray, Lord Jesus Christ, Son of God, have mercy on me. And as you pray with me, as you've watched this episode, I pray that you'll get a sense of where your heart is at. Realize that God wants to give you a new heart and a new spirit. And as you give your life to Jesus, may you experience new life, regeneration, and the cleansing of your heart. And may Almighty God bless you, the Father, the Son, and the Holy Spirit. Amen. Don't just live, live with passion.
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In the name of the Father, and of the Son, and of the Holy Spirit. Amen. I believe in God, the Father Almighty, creator of heaven and earth, and in Jesus Christ, his only Son, our Lord, who was conceived by the Holy Spirit, born of the Virgin Mary, suffered under Pontius Pilate, was crucified, died, and was buried. He descended into hell. On the third day, he rose again from the dead. He ascended into heaven and is seated at the right hand of God, the Father Almighty. From there, he will come to judge the living and the dead. I believe in the Holy Spirit, the Holy Catholic Church, the communion of saints, the forgiveness of sins, the resurrection of the body, and life everlasting. Amen. Our Father, who art in heaven, hallowed be thy name. Thy kingdom come, thy will be done on earth as it is in heaven. Give us this day our daily bread, and forgive us our trespasses, as we forgive those who trespass against us. And lead us not into temptation, but deliver us from evil. Amen. Hail Mary, full of grace, the Lord is with thee. Blessed art thou amongst women, and blessed is the fruit of thy womb, Jesus. Holy Mary, Mother of God, pray for us sinners, now and at the hour of our death. Amen. Hail Mary, full of grace, the Lord is with thee. Blessed art thou amongst women, and blessed is the fruit of thy womb, Jesus. Holy Mary, Mother of God, pray for us sinners, now and at the hour of our death. Amen. Hail Mary, full of grace, the Lord is with thee. Blessed art thou amongst women, and blessed is the fruit of thy womb, Jesus. Holy Mary, Mother of God, pray for us sinners, now and at the hour of our death. Amen. Glory be to the Father, and to the Son, and to the Holy Spirit, as it was in the beginning, is now, and ever shall be, world without end. Amen. The first sorrowful mystery, the agony in the garden. In his anguish, he prayed with all the greater intensity, and his sweat became like drops of blood falling to the ground. Then he rose from prayer and came to his disciples, only to find them asleep, exhausted with grief. Our Father, who art in heaven, hallowed be thy name. Thy kingdom come, thy will be done, on earth as it is in heaven. Give us this day our daily bread, and forgive us our trespasses, as we forgive those who trespass against us. And lead us not into temptation, but deliver us from evil. Amen. Hail Mary, full of grace, the Lord is with thee. Blessed art thou amongst women, and blessed is the fruit of thy womb, Jesus. Holy Mary, Mother of God, pray for us sinners, now and at the hour of our death. Amen. Hail Mary, full of grace, the Lord is with thee. Blessed art thou amongst women, and blessed is the fruit of thy womb, Jesus. Holy Mary, Mother of God, pray for us sinners, now and at the hour of our death. Amen. Hail Mary, full of grace, the Lord is with thee.

with thee. Blessed art thou amongst women, and blessed is the fruit of thy womb, Jesus. Holy Mary, Mother of God, pray for us sinners, now and at the hour of our death. Amen. Hail Mary, full of grace, the Lord is with thee. Blessed art thou amongst women, and blessed is the fruit of thy womb, Jesus. Holy Mary, Mother of God, pray for us sinners, now and at the hour of our death. Amen. Hail Mary, full of grace, the Lord is with thee. Blessed art thou amongst women, and blessed is the fruit of thy womb, Jesus. Holy Mary, Mother of God, pray for us sinners, now and at the hour of our death. Amen. Hail Mary, full of grace, the Lord is with thee. Blessed art thou amongst women, and blessed is the fruit of thy womb, Jesus. Holy Mary, Mother of God, pray for us sinners, now and at the hour of our death. Amen. Hail Mary, full of grace, the Lord is with thee. Blessed art thou amongst women, and blessed the fruit of thy womb, Jesus. Holy Mary, Mother of God, pray for us sinners, now and at the hour of our death. Amen. Hail Mary, full of grace, the Lord is with thee. Blessed art thou amongst women, and blessed the fruit of thy womb, Jesus. Holy Mary, Mother of God, pray for us sinners, now and at the hour of our death. Amen. Hail Mary, full of grace, the Lord is with thee. Blessed art thou amongst women, and blessed is the fruit of thy womb, Jesus. Holy Mary, Mother of God, pray for us sinners, now and at the hour of our death. Amen. Hail Mary, full of grace, the Lord is with thee. Blessed art thou amongst women, and blessed is the fruit of thy womb, Jesus. Holy Mary, Mother of God, pray for us sinners, now and at the hour of our death. Amen. Glory be to the Father, and to the Son, and to the Holy Spirit, as it was in the beginning, is now, and ever shall be, world without end. Amen. O my Jesus, forgive us our sins. Save us from the fires of hell. Lead all souls to heaven, especially those in most need of thy mercy. The second sorrowful mystery, the scourging at the pillar. Pilate's next move was to take Jesus and have him scourged. Our Father, who art in heaven, hallowed be thy name. Thy kingdom come, thy will be done, on earth as it is in heaven. Give us this day our daily bread, and forgive us our trespasses, as we forgive those who trespass against us. And lead us not into temptation, but deliver us from evil. Amen. Hail Mary, full of grace, the Lord is with thee. Blessed art thou amongst women, and blessed is the fruit of thy womb, Jesus. Holy Mary, Mother of God, pray for us sinners, now and at the hour of our death. Amen. Hail Mary, full of grace, the Lord is with thee. Blessed art thou amongst women, and blessed is the fruit of thy womb, Jesus. Holy Mary, Mother of God, pray for us sinners, now and at the hour of our death. Amen. Hail Mary, full of grace, the Lord is with thee. Blessed art thou amongst women, and blessed is the fruit of thy womb, Jesus. Holy Mary, Mother of God, pray for us sinners, now and at the hour of our death. Amen. Hail Mary, full of grace, the Lord is with thee. Blessed art thou amongst women, and blessed is the fruit of thy womb, Jesus. Holy Mary, Mother of God, pray for us sinners, now and at the hour of our death. Amen. Hail Mary, full of grace, the Lord is with thee. Blessed art thou amongst women, and blessed is the fruit of thy womb, Jesus. Holy Mary, Mother of God, pray for us sinners, now and at the hour of our death. Amen. Hail Mary, full of grace, the Lord is with thee. Blessed art thou amongst women, and blessed is the fruit of thy womb, Jesus. Holy Mary, Mother of God, pray for us sinners, now and at the hour of our death. Amen. Hail Mary, full of grace, the Lord is with thee. Blessed art thou amongst women, and blessed the fruit of thy womb, Jesus. Holy Mary, Mother of God, pray for us sinners, now and at the hour of our death. Amen. Hail Mary, full of grace, the Lord is with thee.

Blessed art thou amongst women, and blessed is the fruit of thy womb, Jesus. Holy Mary, Mother of God, pray for us sinners, now and at the hour of our death. Amen. Hail Mary, full of grace, the Lord is with thee. Blessed art thou amongst women, and blessed is the fruit of thy womb, Jesus. Holy Mary, Mother of God, pray for us sinners, now and at the hour of our death. Amen. Hail Mary, full of grace, the Lord is with thee. Blessed art thou amongst women, and blessed the fruit of thy womb, Jesus. Holy Mary, Mother of God, pray for us sinners, now and at the hour of our death. Amen. Glory be to the Father, and to the Son, and to the Holy Spirit, as it was in the beginning, is now, and ever shall be, world without end. Amen. O my Jesus, forgive us our sins, save us from the fires of hell, lead all souls to heaven, especially those in most need of thy mercy. The third sorrowful mystery, crowning with thorns. They stripped off his clothes and wrapped him in the scarlet military cloak. Waving a crown out of thorns, they fixed it on his head and stuck a reed in his right hand. Our Father, who art in heaven, hallowed be thy name. Thy kingdom come, thy will be done, on earth as it is in heaven. Give us this day our daily bread, and forgive us our trespasses, as we forgive those who trespass against us. And lead us not into temptation, but deliver us from evil. Hail Mary, full of grace, the Lord is with thee. Blessed art thou amongst women, blessed the fruit of thy womb, Jesus. Holy Mary, Mother of God, pray for us sinners, now and at the hour of our death. Amen. Hail Mary, full of grace, the Lord is with thee. Blessed art thou amongst women, and blessed is the fruit of thy womb, Jesus. Holy Mary, Mother of God, pray for us sinners, now and at the hour of our death. Amen. Hail Mary, full of grace, the Lord is with thee. Blessed art thou amongst women, and blessed is the fruit of thy womb, Jesus. Holy Mary, Mother of God, pray for us sinners, now and at the hour of our death. Amen. Hail Mary, full of grace, the Lord is with thee. Blessed art thou amongst women, and blessed is the fruit of thy womb, Jesus. Holy Mary, Mother of God, pray for us sinners, now and at the hour of our death. Amen. Hail Mary, full of grace, the Lord is with thee. Blessed art thou amongst women, and blessed is the fruit of thy womb, Jesus. Holy Mary, Mother of God, pray for us sinners, now and at the hour of our death. Amen. Hail Mary, full of grace, the Lord is with thee. Blessed art thou amongst women, and blessed is the fruit of thy womb, Jesus. Holy Mary, Mother of God, pray for us sinners, now and at the hour of our death. Amen. Hail Mary, full of grace, the Lord is with thee. Blessed art thou amongst women, and blessed is the fruit of thy womb, Jesus. Holy Mary, Mother of God, pray for us sinners, now and at the hour of our death. Amen. Hail Mary, full of grace, the Lord is with thee. Blessed art thou amongst women, and blessed is the fruit of thy womb, Jesus. Holy Mary, Mother of God, pray for us sinners, now and at the hour of our death. Amen. Hail Mary, full of grace, the Lord is with thee. Blessed art thou amongst women, and blessed the fruit of thy womb, Jesus. Holy Mary, Mother of God, pray for us sinners, now and at the hour of our death. Amen. Hail Mary, full of grace, the Lord is with thee. Blessed art thou amongst women, and blessed is the fruit of thy womb, Jesus. Holy Mary, Mother of God, pray for us sinners, now and at the hour of our death. Amen. Glory be to the Father, and to the Son, and to the Holy Spirit, as it was in the beginning, is now, and ever shall be, world without end. Amen. O my Jesus, forgive us our sins, save us from the fires of hell,
Lead all souls to heaven, especially those in most need of thy mercy. The fourth sorrowful mystery, carrying the cross. Carrying the cross by himself, he went out to what is called the place of the skull, in Hebrew, Golgotha. Our Father, who art in heaven, hallowed be thy name. Thy kingdom come, thy will be done, on earth as it is in heaven. Give us this day our daily bread, and forgive us our trespasses, as we forgive those who trespass against us. And lead us not into temptation, but deliver us from evil. Amen. Hail Mary, full of grace, the Lord is with thee. Blessed art thou amongst women, and blessed is the fruit of thy womb, Jesus. Holy Mary, Mother of God, pray for us sinners, now and at the hour of our death. Amen. Hail Mary, full of grace, the Lord is with thee. Blessed art thou amongst women, and blessed is the fruit of thy womb, Jesus. Holy Mary, Mother of God, pray for us sinners, now and at the hour of our death. Amen. Hail Mary, full of grace, the Lord is with thee. Blessed art thou amongst women, and blessed is the fruit of thy womb, Jesus. Holy Mary, Mother of God, pray for us sinners, now and at the hour of our death. Amen. Hail Mary, full of grace, the Lord is with thee. Blessed art thou amongst women, and blessed is the fruit of thy womb, Jesus. Holy Mary, Mother of God, pray for us sinners, now and at the hour of our death. Amen. Hail Mary, full of grace, the Lord is with thee. Blessed art thou amongst women, and blessed is the fruit of thy womb, Jesus. Holy Mary, Mother of God, pray for us sinners, now and at the hour of our death. Amen. Hail Mary, full of grace, the Lord is with thee. Blessed art thou amongst women, and blessed is the fruit of thy womb, Jesus. Holy Mary, Mother of God, pray for us sinners, now and at the hour of our death. Amen. Hail Mary, full of grace, the Lord is with thee. Blessed art thou amongst women, and blessed the fruit of thy womb, Jesus. Holy Mary, Mother of God, pray for us sinners, now and at the hour of our death. Amen. Hail Mary, full of grace, the Lord is with thee. Blessed art thou amongst women, and blessed is the fruit of thy womb, Jesus. Holy Mary, Mother of God, pray for us sinners, now and at the hour of our death. Amen. Hail Mary, full of grace, the Lord is with thee. Blessed art thou amongst women, and blessed is the fruit of thy womb, Jesus. Holy Mary, Mother of God, pray for us sinners, now and at the hour of our death. Amen. Hail Mary, full of grace, the Lord is with thee. Blessed art thou amongst women, and blessed the fruit of thy womb, Jesus. Holy Mary, Mother of God, pray for us sinners, now and at the hour of our death. Amen. Glory be to the Father, and to the Son, and to the Holy Spirit, as it was in the beginning, is now, and ever shall be, world without end. Amen. O my Jesus, forgive us our sins, save us from the fires of hell, lead all souls to heaven, especially those in most need of thy mercy. The fifth sorrowful mystery, the crucifixion. Jesus uttered a loud cry and said, Father, into your hands I commend my spirit. After he had said this, he expired. Our Father, who art in heaven, hallowed be thy name. Thy kingdom come, thy will be done, on earth as it is in heaven. Give us this day our daily bread, and forgive us our trespasses, as we forgive those who trespass against us. And lead us not into temptation, but deliver us from evil. Hail Mary, full of grace, the Lord is with thee. Blessed art thou amongst women, blessed the fruit of thy womb, Jesus. Holy Mary, Mother of God, pray for us sinners, now and at the hour of our death. Amen. Hail Mary, full of grace, the Lord is with thee. Blessed art thou amongst women, and blessed is the fruit of thy womb, Jesus. Holy Mary, Mother of God, pray for us sinners,
now and at the hour of our death. Amen.

Hail Mary, full of grace, the Lord is with thee. Blessed art thou amongst women, and blessed is the fruit of thy womb, Jesus. Holy Mary, Mother of God, pray for us sinners, now and at the hour of our death. Amen. Hail Mary, full of grace, the Lord is with thee. Blessed art thou amongst women, and blessed is the fruit of thy womb, Jesus. Holy Mary, Mother of God, pray for us sinners, now and at the hour of our death. Amen. Hail Mary, full of grace, the Lord is with thee. Blessed art thou amongst women, and blessed is the fruit of thy womb, Jesus. Holy Mary, Mother of God, pray for us sinners, now and at the hour of our death. Amen. Hail Mary, full of grace, the Lord is with thee. Blessed art thou amongst women, and blessed is the fruit of thy womb, Jesus. Holy Mary, Mother of God, pray for us sinners, now and at the hour of our death. Amen. Hail Mary, full of grace, the Lord is with thee. Blessed art thou amongst women, and blessed is the fruit of thy womb, Jesus. Holy Mary, Mother of God, pray for us sinners, now and at the hour of our death. Amen. Hail Mary, full of grace, the Lord is with thee. Blessed art thou amongst women, and blessed is the fruit of thy womb, Jesus. Holy Mary, Mother of God, pray for us sinners, now and at the hour of our death. Amen. Hail Mary, full of grace, the Lord is with thee. Blessed art thou amongst women, and blessed the fruit of thy womb, Jesus. Holy Mary, Mother of God, pray for us sinners, now and at the hour of our death. Amen. Hail Mary, full of grace, the Lord is with thee. Blessed art thou amongst women, and blessed is the fruit of thy womb, Jesus. Holy Mary, Mother of God, pray for us sinners, now and at the hour of our death. Amen. Glory be to the Father, and to the Son, and to the Holy Spirit, as it was in the beginning, is now, and ever shall be, world without end. Amen. O my Jesus, forgive us our sins, save us from the fires of hell, lead all souls to heaven, especially those in most need of thy mercy. Hail, Holy Queen, Mother of Mercy, our life, our sweetness, and our hope. To thee do we cry, poor banished children of Eve. To thee do we send up our sighs, mourning and weeping in this valley of tears. Turn then, most gracious advocate, thine eyes of mercy toward us, and after this our exile, show unto us the blessed fruit of thy womb, Jesus. O clement, O loving, O sweet Virgin Mary, pray for us, O Holy Mother of God, that we may be made worthy of the promises of Christ. Let us pray. O God, whose only begotten Son, by his life, death, and resurrection, has purchased for us the rewards of eternal life, grant, we beseech thee, that by meditating on these mysteries of the Most Holy Rosary of the Blessed Virgin Mary, we may imitate what they contain and obtain what they promise. Through the same Christ our Lord. Amen. Most Sacred Heart of Jesus, have mercy on us, Immaculate Heart of Mary. Pray for us. In the name of the Father, and of the Son, and of the Holy Spirit. Amen.

0: Maybe have it for me.
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Blessed be the Lord, the God of Israel. He has come to his people and set them free. He has raised up for us a mighty Savior, born of the house of his servant David. Through his holy prophets, he promised of old that he would save us from our enemies, from the hands of those who hate us. He promised to show mercy to our fathers and to remember his holy covenant. This was the oath he swore to our father Abraham, to set us free from the hands of our enemies, free to worship him without fear, holy and righteous in his sight, days of our life. You, my child, shall be called the prophet of the Most High, for you will go before the Lord to prepare his way, to give his people knowledge of salvation by the forgiveness of their sins, in the tender compassion of our God. The dawn from on high shall break upon us to shine on those who dwell in darkness and in the shadow of death, and to guide our feet from the way of peace. Glory to the Father, and to the Son, and to the Holy Spirit, as it was in the beginning, is now, and will be forever. Amen.

Today's Tuesday in the 14th week in Ordinary Time. Celebrant of this Mass is the Very Reverend Father Duffy, Rector of the Cathedral of St. Agnes.

0: In the name of the Father, and of the Son, and of the Holy Spirit.
1: Amen.
0: The Lord be with you.
1: And with your spirit.
0: Brothers and sisters, let us acknowledge our sins and so prepare ourselves to celebrate the sacred mysteries. You were sent to heal the contrite of heart. Lord, have mercy.
1: Lord, have mercy.
0: You came to call sinners. Christ, have mercy.
1: Christ, have mercy.
0: You are seated at the right hand of the Father to intercede for us. Lord, have mercy.
1: Lord, have mercy.
0: May Almighty God have mercy on us, forgive us our sins, and bring us to everlasting life.
1: Amen.
0: Let us pray. O God, who in the abasement of your Son have raised up a fallen world, fill your faithful with holy joy. For on those you have rescued from slavery to sin, you bestow eternal gladness. Through our Lord Jesus Christ, your Son, who lives and reigns with you in the unity of the Holy Spirit, God forever and ever.
1: Amen.
2: A reading from the book of the prophet Hosea. Thus says the Lord, they made kings in Israel, but not by my authority. They established princes, but without my approval. With their silver and gold, they made idols for themselves, to their own destruction. Cast away your calf, O Samaria. My wrath is kindled against them. How long will they be unable to attain innocence in Israel? The work of the artisan, no God at all, destined for the flames, such as the calf of Samaria. When they sow the wind, they shall reap the whirlwind. The stalk of grain that forms no ear can yield no flower. Even if I could, strangers would swallow it. When Ephraim made many altars to expiate sin, his altars became occasions of sin. Though I write for him my many ordinances, they are considered as a stranger's. Though they offer sacrifice, immolate flesh, and eat it, the Lord is not pleased with them. He shall still remember their guilt and punish their sins. They shall return to Egypt. The word of the Lord.
3: Thanks be to God.
2: The house of Israel trusts in the Lord. The house of Israel trusts in the Lord. Our God is in heaven. Whatever he wills, he does. Their idols are silver and gold, the handiwork of men. The house of Israel trusts in the Lord. They have mouths, but speak not. They have eyes, but see not. They have ears, but hear not. They have noses, but smell not. The house of Israel trusts in the Lord. They have hands, but feel not. They have feet, but walk not. Their makers shall be like them, everyone that trusts in them. The house of Israel trusts in the Lord.

0: The Lord be with you.
1: With your spirit.
0: A reading from the Holy Gospel according to St. Matthew.
1: Glory to you, Lord.
0: A demoniac who could not speak was brought to Jesus, and when the demon was driven out, the mute man spoke. The crowds were amazed and said, "Nothing like this has ever been seen in Israel." But the Pharisees said, "He drives out demons by the prince of demons." Jesus went around to all the towns and villages, teaching in their synagogues, proclaiming the gospel of the kingdom, and curing every disease and illness. At the sight of the crowds, his heart was moved with pity for them, because they were troubled and abandoned, like sheep without a shepherd. Then he said to his disciples, "The harvest is abundant, but the laborers are few. So ask the master of the harvest to send out laborers for his harvest." The Gospel of the Lord.
1: Praise to you, Lord Jesus Christ.
0: The harvest is abundant, but the laborers are few. Dear friends, who is a laborer? Who is a laborer in the harvest of the vineyard of the Lord? I think the challenge for so long has been that, well, that's you, Father. That's for you and the guys in the seminary, and you guys do the work of the Lord, and we receive all the great things, the wonderful, beautiful, awesome things that you priests do. I hope it's wonderful, awesome, and beautiful. But that's the problem, is when we see the laborers in the vineyard as only the guys on the altar, well, it leaves out the great majority of every other baptized Christian. We are all put on mission by virtue of our baptism. Each and every one of us. Priests have their role for sure. A sacramental role, a theological role, a priestly role. But each and every one of us are called to encounter the Lord and then to go out on mission. To be a laborer on behalf of the Lord, on behalf of the kingdom. The challenge is that when we encounter something beautiful, when we encounter something wonderful, when we encounter the truth, we ought to be moved, this is the whole point, to go and to tell other people about it. And not just to hold on to it like it's my ring from the Lord of the Rings, my precious, no. But whatever we receive, we are called to give, and to give as far and wide as possible. You are one of the laborers in the vineyard of the Lord, and you deserve your keep, but we have to work as well. Each and every one of us are called to work in the vineyard of the Lord with our own roles, our own responsibilities, but all of us, having encountered the beauty, the truth, the goodness that is our Catholic faith, that is Jesus Christ himself, are called to then go out on mission and bring that good news to the whole world. In the name of the Father, and of the Son, and of the Holy Spirit, amen. Let us pray.
2: For the unity of the Church throughout the world, that all Christians may be one in faith, hope, and love, reflecting Christ to the world, let us pray to the Lord.
3: Lord, hear our prayer.
2: For all in public office, may God guide them in the way of charity and virtue. Let us pray to the Lord.
3: Lord, hear our prayer.
2: For victims of oppression or hatred, that Christ, the Prince of Peace, may alleviate the sufferings of the afflicted. Let us pray to the Lord.
3: Lord, hear our prayer.
2: For the intention of this Holy Mass, Eileen Rohan, and for the needs and intentions we hold in the silence of our hearts and the hearts of those watching on the Catholic Faith Network. Let us pray to the Lord.
3: Lord, hear our prayer.
0: And for an increase of vocations to the priesthood and religious life,

0: especially from the people of our parish and the children of our schools. We pray to the Lord.
1: Lord, hear our prayer.
0: Heavenly Father, we ask that you hear and answer all of these prayers. We make them known to you with great confidence. Through Christ our Lord.
1: Amen.

0: Pray, brethren, that my sacrifice and yours may be acceptable to God, the Almighty Father.
1: May the Lord accept the sacrifice at your hands for the praise and glory of his name, for our good and the good of all his holy church.
0: May this oblation dedicated to your name purify us, O Lord, and day by day bring our conduct closer to the life of heaven. Through Christ our Lord.
1: Amen.
0: The Lord be with you.
1: And with your spirit.
0: Lift up your hearts.
1: We lift them up to the Lord.
0: Let us give thanks to the Lord our God.
1: It is right and just.
0: It is truly right and just, our duty and our salvation, always and everywhere to give you thanks, Father most holy, through your beloved Son, Jesus Christ, your Word through whom you made all things, whom you sent as our Savior and Redeemer, incarnate by the Holy Spirit and born of the Virgin. Fulfilling your will and gaining for you a holy people, he stretched out his hands as he endured his passion, so as to break the bonds of death and manifest the resurrection. And so with the angels and all the saints, we declare your glory, as with one voice we acclaim.

are indeed holy, O Lord, the fount of all holiness. Make holy, therefore, these gifts, we pray, by sending down your Spirit upon them like the dewfall, so that they may become for us the body and blood of our Lord Jesus Christ. At the time he was betrayed and entered willingly into his passion, he took bread and, giving thanks, broke it and gave it to his disciples, saying, "Take this, all of you, and eat of it, for this is my body, which will be given up for you."

A similar way, when supper was ended, he took the chalice and once more giving thanks, he gave it to his disciples, saying, "Take this, all of you, and drink from it, for this is the chalice of my blood, the blood of the new and eternal covenant, which will be poured out for you and for many for the forgiveness of sins. Do this in memory of me."

Therefore, as we celebrate the memorial of his death and resurrection, we offer you, Lord, the bread of life and the chalice of salvation, giving thanks that you have held us worthy to be in your presence and minister to you. Humbly we pray that, partaking of the body and blood of Christ, we may be

gathered into one by the Holy Spirit. Remember, Lord, your church spread throughout the world, and bring her to the fullness of charity, together with Leo, our Pope, and John, our Bishop, and all the clergy. Remember also our brothers and sisters who have fallen asleep in the hope of the resurrection, and all who have died in your mercy. Welcome them into the light of your face. Have mercy on us all, we pray, that with the Blessed Virgin Mary, Mother of God, with Blessed Joseph, her spouse, with the blessed apostles, and all the saints who have pleased you throughout the ages, we may merit to be co-heirs to eternal life, and may praise and glorify you through your Son, Jesus Christ. Through him and with him and in him, O God, Almighty Father, in the unity of the Holy Spirit,

0: At the Savior's command, informed by divine teaching, we dare to say, Our Father, who art in heaven, hallowed be thy name. Thy kingdom come, thy will be done, on earth as it is in heaven. Give us this day our daily bread, and forgive us our trespasses, as we forgive those who trespass against us. And lead us not into temptation.
1: Deliver us from evil.
0: Deliver us, Lord, we pray, from every evil. Graciously grant peace in our days, that by the help of your mercy, we may be always free from sin and safe from all distress, as we await the blessed hope and the coming of our Savior, Jesus Christ.
1: For the kingdom, power, and the glory are yours, now and forever.
0: Lord Jesus Christ, who said to your apostles, Peace I leave you, my peace I give you. Look not on our sins, but on the faith of your church, and graciously grant her peace and unity in accordance with your will, who live and reign forever and ever.
1: Amen.
0: Peace of the Lord be with you always.
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0: Let us offer to each other a sign of peace.

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Lord, I am not worthy that you should enter under my roof, but only say the word, and my soul shall be healed.

0: 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Through Christ our Lord.
1: Amen.
0: The Lord be with you.
1: And with your spirit.
0: May Almighty God bless you, the Father, and the Son, and the Holy Spirit. Go forth, the Mass is ended.
2: Thanks be to God. 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

0: Throughout our lives, the church has been there to guide us, help us grow in the faith. At our baptism, we were welcomed into God's family and our church in the presence of our loved ones. At our first Holy Communion, we received Christ's precious body and blood alongside our parish community. At our confirmation, we were sealed with the Holy Spirit and received His gifts. In holy matrimony, we witnessed husbands and wives join together as one as they became living examples of Catholic unity and love. Through the sacrament of reconciliation, we confess our sins and receive forgiveness and healing through Christ's mercy. In the sacrament of holy orders, we watch men answer God's call to the priesthood and diaconate, ensuring that our parishes are vibrant for generations to come. We too are called to help build the kingdom of God here on Long Island, to ensure that our parishes will be here for our children and their children. Your gifts have helped seminarians in their formation, assisted the various ministries of the diocese to spread the faith to others, inspired the youth and young adults of Long Island as they grow in their faith, helped supported the needy through Catholic charities. Your gifts to your parish have helped with maintenance and upkeep of the church building, created various ministries and events that nourish the faith of your fellow parishioners, and various other necessities that have kept your parish going for years. Your gifts have always made a difference, but few gifts will ever make such a generational impact as giving through your will. When you give through your will, you help create the special moments that you experienced in your life for future generations. When you remember the church in your will, you are doing your part to spread the faith. You are creating a strong foundation for the future church in your community and across the island. Thank you for your gift. Thank you for the legacy you are leaving behind. Well done, my good and faithful servant.
1: I am studying to be a NICU nurse to give back that same care that I received. I was born at 26 weeks and was in the NICU for 89 days.
2: There were ups and downs. There was 6 weeks on a ventilator, lots of different infections and surgeries that did not end at her discharge.
3: Even when she was hooked up with a lot of wires on her, I knew that she was going to be a fighter.
1: The U.S. remains among the most dangerous developed nations for childbirth, due to access to care, health inequities, and priority of maternal and infant health care. Having a support system like March of Dimes, it's needed, it's necessary.
4: After attending the March of Dimes class and hearing Lauren's story, it gave us a mission to be Brooks's number one advocate.
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5: Guess what? 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
7: 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How we doing? 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
11: Bro?
12: Is there something wrong with this food?
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8: 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Thank you.
15: Junk food time!
16: 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Mets win! Mets win! 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

0: Hello and welcome to CFN Live on this Tuesday, July 7th. I'm Father Gerard Gentleman.
1: And I'm Jackie Lucas. Here's a look at what's trending now.
0: Pope Leo released his prayer intention for the month of July and invited Catholics to pray for respect for human life. The Holy Father said each person is a sacred gift that reflects your face from the instant of existence to the final breath of their journey on earth. He continued, we ask for the grace to recognize and protect the unique and unrepeatable value of every human being. And Pope Leo has begun his summer vacation in Castel Gandolfo, taking up residence in the Apostolic Palace after leaving Villa Barberini. The annual retreat marks a return to the historic papal summer residence, where the Holy Father is expected to remain until July 27th. Today, the Catholic Church celebrates the feast day of the Blessed Oma family, Joseph and Victoria Oma, and their seven children, including their unborn child, were martyred in 1944 for sheltering Jews during the Nazi occupation of Poland. Their faith, charity, and sacrifice was formally recognized when the entire family was beatified together on September 10th, 2023, marking an historic first in the Church. The inclusion of their unborn child in the beatification is unprecedented, offering a powerful affirmation of the sanctity of every human life. And that's what's trending now. Well, it's great to see you, Jackie. Busy summer, or what's going on?
1: Oh, very busy summer with the kids and everything. Yeah. And a little disappointed, Father Gerard, because Team USA. Did you watch last night, Team USA?
0: I watched a little bit of the end of it, yes.
1: So, yeah, lost to Belgium.
0: Lost to Belgium. And it was, is your big soccer family?
1: No, I mean, I think just everybody gets excited about the World Cup. Mm-hmm. You know, soccer, I like watching other sports and stuff, but I knew in like the first 30 seconds that the USA was going to lose because Belgium just brought a different energy on the field, and they were very offensive-minded, and I felt like USA kind of was holding back. Well, you want my sports commentation?
0: Jackie is our new sports correspondent.
1: So, and you're doing good?
0: Yeah, we had a couple nice days with family and everything, and so,
1: perfect.
0: Yeah, we're good. Well, coming up next, Jackie will be back with your latest news from the Vatican and around the world, and joining us is the host of the documentary Rush, the American Revolutionary's indispensable doctor, Joseph LeConte, will be with us. More to come right after the break, so stay with us.
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5: 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Thousands of Canadians, including many young people and members of the Knights of Columbus, gathered in Ottawa for the National March for Life. Their witness affirms the dignity of every human life, from the unborn to the elderly and vulnerable, and proclaims that every life is sacred, valued, and worthy of protection.
6: It's great to be here at the National March for Life. Defense of the unborn is important to us, and it's really important that is shown to the public.
7: So with the Ontario Knights of Columbus, we represent over 57,000 members and their families in Ontario, standing up for the rights of the unborn, because we're speaking up for those that can't speak up for themselves.
8: The deeper and spiritual aspect of the march is to really recognize the value of human life. In all its stages, right from conception to natural death, people have to recognize, people have to notice that this is just not a small issue, that there are a lot of people that have the same values.
9: We need to be the voices for the unborn, for the elderly, for vulnerable people in our society. Not enough people are doing it. So by standing up, by coming to the march, just by being present, we encourage others to see the importance of why we need to fight for life.
10: What's beautiful about having these kind of gatherings where you have thousands of people, including obviously the Knights of Columbus, is the fact that we show that we are more than just a silent majority, that we're actually a vocal majority, and that needs to be seen.
11: It's great to see the young people. And now I noticed this year there are also people from other countries coming here because they fundamentally believe in life as well. So to me, that is very inspiring. That's very encouraging.
12: I think anyone who's considering MAID, which I know has become very widespread in Canada, I think there's a lie underneath that of this fear of being a burden and this fear of being alone. And I just want to say to every person who's even thinking about MAID, you are not a burden, that your life is a gift, and that no one can replace you, and you are worth fighting for.
13: When it comes to issues that really matter to the church, to our society, this is at the heart of Knights of Columbus, is defending and promoting respect for the dignity of life from the moment of conception to natural death. And so I think the Knights are a great blessing to such an event like this.
5: In Vatican news, Pope Leo visited the Italian island of Lampedusa, marking a symbolic pilgrimage to the Gateway to Europe memorial dedicated to migrants who have died crossing the Mediterranean Sea.
14: For the 4th of July, the United States Independence Day, the first American-born pope went to Lampedusa. The Gateway to the Mediterranean is the busiest and most active route for migrants. Over the past 4 years, it has received some 150,000 people. On this pastoral visit, Pope Leo XIV followed in the footsteps of Pope Francis, who made the island into a symbol of the immigration crisis.
15: Il fatto che abbiate voluto intitolare il molo a favor loro a Papa Francesco

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1: Pope Leo met with the faithful during a tour in the Popemobile before celebrating Mass, and he shared this special moment with one of the youngest children. Leo is an 11-year-old immigrant who lost his mother during the shipwreck on the journey to Lampedusa. They said that he only stopped crying when they gave him a soccer ball. Leo then gave the Pope a soccer ball to pass on to other children, so they could also share in his happiness. Pope Leo also passed through the Gateway to Europe, the monument commemorating those who lost their lives during their journey across the Mediterranean. In 2025, according to the Pope, more than 1,000 people lost their lives before reaching land. These are deaths that cannot be ignored.
0: I morti in questo mare sono vittime sia di decisioni prese, sia di decisioni mancate. 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
1: The Pope's presence has offered comfort and hope. For each of them, it has been an embrace of peace that welcomes everyone without distinction, and an outstretched hand that encourages without showing preference.
2: In other Vatican news, the Vatican's excommunication decree following unauthorized episcopal ordinations by the Priestly Society of St. Pius X raises fresh questions about who is affected by the sanctions and whether the SSPX still has a path back to full communion with Rome.
3: The Dicastery for the Doctrine of the Faith published an excommunication decree and an explanation following the episcopal ordinations performed by the Priestly Society of St. Pius X without papal mandate. This begs the question as to who is affected by the measures taken by the Holy See other than the ordaining and ordained bishops.
4: El derecho canónico es preciso.
1: Canon law is precise and does not simply declare that 500,000 people are all excommunicated at once. It can happen. It is said that these matters are resolved on a case-by-case basis, and that it is indeed the case because we are dealing with a very serious situation.
3: The principal novelty found in the explanation of the decree is that it clarifies that not everyone connected with the society is excommunicated. Those who fall under the sanction must meet the following requirements.
1: There are two elements. The first is internal, accepting separation from the Pope, his teaching, and certain teachings of the Second Vatican Council. The second is external, showing that separation by taking part in the Society's activities, especially its liturgical celebrations, which his members regard as the only valid ones.
3: And, in relation to this, as our expert points out, the Church sends a subliminal message.
1: The Holy See has made all of these questions public and is encouraging the faithful to distance themselves from the Priestly Society of St. Pius X. The Holy See is saying that to all, including in an implicit way to the bishops themselves. All sanctions in the Church are for medicinal purposes, including excommunication. Bye, we've had to place you under sanction. Get out of here.
3: The Holy See has, therefore, put in place measures for those who do wish to turn back. For priests, there exists an incorporation process by a bishop, and for the lay, a formal profession of faith and adhesion to the magisterium of the Church. It is important to understand that these measures taken by the Vatican are medicinal, not punitive. That is, they aim to achieve the return of the SSPX back into full communion with the Church.
2: Now back to Father Gerard.
5: Thanks, Jackie. Rush, the American Revolution's indispensable doctor, is Wonder Project's

0: its latest documentary examining the life and legacy of one of America's most consequential yet overlooked founding fathers, Benjamin Rush. Let's take a look.
1: A native son of Philadelphia, a signer of the Declaration of Independence, a surgeon in Washington's Continental Army, a player in the Continental Congress, a fervent abolitionist, and a man of faith. It is hard to name a colonial leader who more fully embodied the political and religious ideals of the American Revolution. He will be near the center of the fighting and the suffering, at Princeton, at the Potomac, at Valley Forge. He will watch men die, even as he expends every ounce of strength to stave off the shadow of death from the battlefield. If we're looking for a model of courage, integrity, and high moral purpose that is both realistic and inspiring, we have one.
0: And joining us now is the host of the documentary, New York Times best-selling author, historian, Joseph LeConte. Joseph, thank you so much for being with us today.
2: Well, Father Gerard, thank you so much for having me and for promoting the film. Delightful to be with you.
0: You know, this was really interesting to me to be able to watch this story. I mean, I kind of think that I know American history pretty well, especially the American Revolution. But this figure of Benjamin Rush is certainly someone that is not known so well. So let's just begin with just giving a quick little thumbnail sketch of him, and we'll talk a little bit more. So who was Dr. Benjamin Rush?
2: He's just an amazing character, I think, Father Gerard, because he embodies, I think, the best ideals, the democratic and religious ideals of the American Revolution. And I think what Rush does throughout his career, he pushes the logic of the language of the Declaration. All men are created equal, endowed by the Creator with certain unalienable rights. He pushes the logic of that. So, yes, he's a signer of the Declaration. He's fighting for freedom. He serves in Washington's Continental Army as a surgeon with great courage under fire and at various key battles. He's a pioneer in the field of psychiatry there at the Pennsylvania Hospital in Philadelphia. He's an advocate for women's education. He's a fervent abolitionist, and he's a man of deep Christian faith. You have all these things in the same package. He really is an underappreciated founder.
0: And that's the strange part about this, is because there's so much about him that you just spoke about that we can identify with as values that we hold on to today, particularly the issue of mental health. That's, you know, struck me tremendously when I was watching the film that, you know, we were talking about it even then. What first sparked your interest in Benjamin Rush?
2: Well, you know, I was fishing around for a good topic to take on as we're approaching America 250, and I first thought about writing a book, and then I just stumbled upon a wonderful biography of Benjamin Rush by, Stephen Fried's wonderful biography, I have to say. And I was hooked just in the first few pages. I was hooked by how Rush kept pushing the logic of the American Revolution, also, though, motivated by his own Christian faith in a profound way. And we don't often hear that part of the story, unfortunately, from many historians of the American Revolution. The combination, a man of reason, a man of science, but also a man of deep religious faith.
0: Hmm. You know, and obviously the pains of war and fighting are you know, magnificent as far as physically and mentally. How key was him in his role as a physician? How key was he in bringing about the success of the Revolutionary War, just simply as a physician?
2: Yeah, that's a great question. I mean, think about it. Rush is involved early on in inoculating various individuals, soldiers, from smallpox. He writes a manual about how to improve the health of the soldiers in the hospitals, how to improve the care of these soldiers in the hospitals. Basic things like keeping your tent clear of trash and bathing on a regular basis, cutting your hair short, all these kinds of reforms are considered somewhat radical in their day, but Washington will adopt many of these reforms. And as I say in the film, we can only really guess how many soldiers live to fight another day thanks to Benjamin Rush.
0: Mm-hmm. So you mentioned earlier, too, about his Christian faith. Talk a little bit about that, about how his faith, you know, shaped his commitment to human dignity, social reform, all of those things.
2: Yeah, I think there are two major dimensions to this, Father Gerard. One is the application of the golden rule, treat others as you want to be treated. That's what we see in Russia's life in major ways. And one of the most important is, of course, his advocacy for abolition, end slavery. He's writing tracts denouncing slavery. And he's sharing meals with African Americans in a very public way. Just one quick example, in 1793, the Free African Society, they're having a banquet there in Philadelphia. About 100 or so white colonial carpenters, they're there, they're at the dinner table, 50 or so blacks are serving them. And then the white colonial leaders get up from the table, the blacks sit at the table, and the white colonial guys are serving the meal to these African Americans. And Rush is right at the heart of that. Now, that's not happening in too many places in the world. And it's clear from Rush's diary, from his public statements, his Christian faith is the key motivator in that kind of racial reconciliation.
0: You know, you clearly exhibit a lot of passion about this man. Is there anything that you personally take away from this that, you know, just inspires your own life today?
2: Yeah, thank you for that question, Father Gerard. I think the resilience of Rush in the face of great difficulty, his courage under fire. So in the yellow fever epidemic, and also in 1793, he will not leave his post. He'll be taking the sick and dying into his own home. This consistency of courage and resilience in the face of great difficulty and great terror, really, motivated by his faith, motivated by his love of God and love of neighbor. Impressive.
0: Yeah. I want to give you a chance to tell us a little bit more about the Wonder Project and this America 250 thing. So what is this all about?
2: Yeah, part of what they've been doing there is faith-friendly films, films that are maybe not explicitly Christian, but are friendly to the faith in the broadest sense, the Judeo-Christian tradition. So our film now has been, I think it's been the top 10 for the last 3 weeks on the Amazon Prime Wonder Project. So we're delighted about that. It's a one-hour documentary. And in 1 hour, I think we've, without hopefully too much self-promotional flapdoodle here, I think in an hour, we've done a really good job compared to what some other people, historians, are doing in explaining, all right, what was the American Revolution about? What does it look like in practice for the individuals? How did they embody the democratic and religious ideals of the revolution? So I'm just delighted by the opportunity to be there, a part of the Wonder Project, honoring America's 250th.
0: So we can find out, as you just said, more about Rush through Amazon Prime there. What's next for you?
2: Well, I think your audience will be interested in this. I am working right now on a documentary film series called The Gift of the Italians. I'm Italian-American. The Gift of the Italians, a traveler's guide to Western civilization from Cicero to Sophia Loren. And you can see a couple of initial video essay episodes on my YouTube channel over there at Joe LaConte. You'll see those episodes. We're building out that documentary series now as we speak.
0: Well, Joe, thank you so much for being with us. We really appreciate you taking the time, but also helping us to have some enthusiasm during this really important moment of us celebrating our 250th anniversary of the United States. Thank you so much, Joe.
2: Thank you, sir. Great to be with you.
0: Coming up next, Jackie will be back with your latest news from the Vatican and around the world and another episode of Ascension Presents with Father Mike Schmitz. So stay with us.
3: It's important to not wait until something happens. So we have a child who's got autism, and so it was really to plan out and get a trust put forth for him and take care of all of our needs, but that was really at the top of our list.
4: I have a disability, I have autism, and I needed people who I can really trust, and with Rules of Law, they are patient, honest, and they are very much supportive of how they can give us all the tools that they need for me to have a successful life.
5: It's the parents' worst concern about what's going to happen when you're not here anymore, and we have all the confidence in Russo Law Firm that he's going to be taking care of everything in a trustworthy, capable manner. We don't have any doubts.
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3: Welcome back to CFN Live in Vatican News. Planetary scientist and former director of the Vatican Observatory, Brother Guy Consamaglio, is widely known as the Pope's astronomer. He's written extensively on the relationship between faith and science. And here he joins Robert Duncan of Vatican Access to discuss what the Catholic Church really thinks about the possibility of extraterrestrial life.
4: So can you tell the audience why you met the Pope and what he said?
5: Well, this is why I'm in town in Rome today. I'm part of an outfit called the Vatican Observatory. I'm a scientist there. I used to be the director. We've got a telescope in Arizona, and to support the work of that telescope in Arizona, we formed a foundation which supports us fundraising, supports us in also encouraging the work that we're doing. Why is there a Vatican Observatory Foundation? Why is there a Vatican Observatory? To show the world that the church supports science. So we're having a meeting of the board this week. Among our board members is Sister Raffaella Petrini, the president of the Governatorato, basically the mayor of Vatican City, if you want to put it that way, or the president of the Vatican City State. And she arranged for us to get to meet Pope Leo. And the Pope addressed us, remembering that it was his predecessor, Leo XIII, who founded the observatory in 1891 to show the world that the church supports science, to encourage us to do that because church and science today are facing a common enemy of people who are despairing of ever knowing the truth and thinking, well, since we never know if anything's true or if anything is true, why even worry about it? And I'll just live my life without worrying about consequences, because consequences are only truth and there is no truth. There's only truthiness, the way that, you know, Stephen Colbert would have put it. And Leo is saying to us, thank God for the observatory. You are showing the world that even though we never expect to know the truth perfectly or completely, we do expect to know more. This actually goes back to something that John Paul II wrote in his Faith and Reason encyclical, which goes, faith and reason are the wings that lead us to the truth. And it sounds very pretty until you realize the significance of that image. First of all, that faith and reason are equals, because if one wing is stronger than the other, the bird falls over. In that neither faith nor reason are the goals. The goal of my life is not to be a Catholic. The goal of evangelization is not to make everybody Catholics. The goal of my life as a scientist is not to be the best scientist I can be, because science is the end in itself, much less to make everybody else scientists. The goal is truth. If I'm doing really clever science, but it doesn't lead to the truth, it's not good science.
4: Who are we? What do we learn about ourselves when we look into space?
5: When we look into space, we realize that that cosmos also fits inside our head. We are the universe reflecting on itself, being able to look and be afraid or look and be amazed. We are the self-awareness of the universe. We are the locus of love or fear or hatred or amazement. These things which are real even though you can't quantify them. And by we, I mean any entity in any place, in any time, that had that intellect and free will that we call the image and likeness of God, the breath of God that allows itself to be in this universe. And not only that,

0: is crystallized in the reality of Jesus Christ, incarnate in this universe, the ultimate expression of God's love and care for the creation, the fact that love and care itself can exist and does exist. And by the incarnation, the universe has been made, redeemed, cleansed. But St. Athanasius has this marvelous phrase on the incarnation. The universe by the incarnation is cleansed and quickened. By quickened, they're made pregnant in its essence. There is now a possibility for more. And that's why, in spite of all the horrible things we're doing to planet Earth and all the reasons to despair, I don't despair.
1: Now back to Father Gerard.
2: Thanks, Jackie. Today, Father Mike Schmitz is back and he explores the question, are men and women really that different? And if so, what do those differences reveal about the way we relate to one another?
3: Multiple groups have done an experiment like this. They would take some men and women and they would watch these other group of people playing cards or playing a game. And if someone was playing the game fairly, and they were unfairly shocked, like some kind of like mild shock that was again unfair. They were playing the game just fine. Both the men and the women had negative emotions about this thing. Then, when they showed people playing and they were cheating at the game, and those people were shocked, it turned out, it seemed like that largely the men had a positive response to this. They were like, good, this person was doing something unfair, they were cheating, and so they're breaking the rule, this is the consequence. Whereas women had negative responses to that as well. So again, when it was unfair, clearly unfair, both men and women experienced this negative emotion in response to the shock. When it was fairly administered though, the men had a sense of positive response to it, and the women had a negative response to this. Now, people have extrapolated this and said things like, again, it's a broad strokes. It's really broad strokes. It's not one of those things like, here's a single one test. This is what all women do, all men do. Not that the case. That's not the case. What some people have said is that men were more kind of rule-oriented, and where women were more people-oriented. So if men would see, okay, these are the rules that were broken, great. Here's the consequence. Whereas women would still have that negative emotion because even if the rules were broken, they would identify more with the individual, the person, and say, well, there's someone who's suffering, even if it's justly someone suffering. And so maybe the old stereotype, or maybe it's cliche, or maybe it's actually true, that men are largely oriented more towards things and women are largely oriented more towards people. Anyways, the point of this is this. I heard people who are looking at this, these kind of experiments, and saying, well, here's how men react to this, and here's how women react to this, and then using that experiment to pit men and women against each other. That's that sense of saying, well, see, this is the reason why men need to be not in these kind of roles, because look at how quick they are to be cruel. Look at how quickly they are to jump to this, mildly painful, but still painful consequence of breaking the rules. Now, on the other hand, because like women, oh my gosh, even when someone is doing something wrong, they're not going to be willing to enforce the consequence of this. And so that sense of saying, this is so fascinating, to say just because when men and women are different, they're being pitted against each other. Now, whenever something like this happens, I think one of the first questions we have to ask is, A, is it true? That's the first thing, right? Because again, as I said, it's not like there's one singular experiment that's demonstrated this. Also, it's not 100% consistently true. Also, the extrapolation in the sense of what's the interpretation of this data? Are we coming to the accurate conclusions about the differences that between men and women? But beyond that, we get to ask the question, what does this tell us and what does this not tell us? I think there's something about some people who are very, very quick to grab on to, here's a tendency in men's behavior that would say, oh, that disqualifies them. Or here's a tendency in women's behavior that, oh, that disqualifies them. And whenever I see that, I always wonder, who is it that wants to reduce either a man's role in culture or a woman's role in culture? Because you can see that in

0: say, again, they're disqualified. You need to be able to administer consequences. Now, I would say on the side, my mom, she did not shy away from consequences, even painful consequences when it came to breaking the rules. All this with a grain of salt. The main part, the main point I want to just try to call into question is, when people present information like this to us, or they're trying to make a point, what are they trying to accomplish? If they're simply trying to accomplish the battle of the sexes, if they're simply trying to accomplish taking a side, if they're simply trying to accomplish getting angry at each other, the question I have to ask is why? What do they gain? This is one of the questions we get to ask, because there's a lot of organizations, a lot of individuals who seem to just want us to be angry at each other. And I want to know why. What do they gain by us being mad at each other? What do they gain by us looking at the results of certain experiments and coming to the conclusion that some people can't be trusted? Men can't be trusted to administer justice because they'll be too vicious. Women can't be trusted to administer justice because they're going to be too gentle. What if it's this? What if the results of these experiments reveal something more helpful and more true? What if these experiments reveal that we need each other? Rather than saying, well, men can't be in this role or women can't be in this role, what if it means that actually we need both men and women to be in these roles? What if it means that, no, there needs to be men here are willing to make these hard decisions, but they also need to be tempered by women who are bringing into mind and calling to mind that we need to be human as well. That even in the administration of justice, we can't forget our humanity. Likewise, that even when dealing with humans, there are consequences to behavior. Maybe then rather that than an experiment like this disqualifying either group, maybe what it does is highlights the fact that we need each other. And I wonder if it's not just for men and women, maybe it's for people who would be more conservative on one hand and others would be more progressive on another. Maybe we need each other. Maybe we need to listen to each other. Maybe rather than discounting what the other person has to say, what we need to do is try to find common ground and really, really, really engage in conversation that unpacks where we disagree. So we don't just dismiss someone, but we engage and come to a place of deeper truth. This feels like a sermon of some sorts, and I apologize for that, but it seems to me that there's a lot of not listening to each other, or if we're even trying, it's like talking past each other. I don't think that any of these experiments reveal that we don't need anyone. I think if they reveal anything, it's that we need everyone to actively participate, to have free speech, to listen to good arguments and to identify bad ones, to seek for the truth and the good and the beautiful together.
1: And coming up next, Jackie will be back with your latest news, and acclaimed actress, writer, and producer Siobhan Fallon Hogan is here with a look at this year's Napa Institute Arts Festival. More to come after the break, so stay with us.
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1: 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In national news, for many young people, navigating the challenges of a new environment can make a life-changing difference. Through Catholic Charities of San Antonio's youth mentoring program, one young man found guidance, support, and encouragement to achieve his goals. His story highlights the positive impact of mentorship in helping young people build confidence and create brighter futures.
2: My name is Suleiman Safi, and I heard about the YMP first to my friends. They were actually in the program, and one of my friends was actually working in there. So I was basically in South Carolina the first year I got here. It was 2022, and I was there for like a year. I tried to go to college. It was really hard. It was really hard there because, you know, I was alone there. I didn't know anybody. So I talked to them and they were like, there is this program, it is called YMP, and they help, you know, young people go to college and, you know, learn skills. And that's, I was like, okay. I decided to move to Texas. And I would say like the whole reason I moved here, it was because of the college and this program. So I joined the program and yeah, helped me go to college. Here in, I would say like in this country, especially United States, you need someone to guide you when you are new here, because like here apparently like there's a lot of opportunities, a lot of ways and paths to take, and if you don't find and take the right way, I guess you will, you know, be lost somewhere. So yeah, helped me a lot, helped me show the actual way, how to actually support myself, how to be successful in studies, took me to college, you know, and got me into classes. Okay, so personally, it helped me actually like make me confident with like more people, because like apparently that was my first time to join like a big program and meet with a lot of people. They took me to college, meet with advisors, students, and the whole stuff. You know, that was like first professional part of like my stay here in the United States. So teach me how to be like confident, how to work with team, you know, professionally. And personally, yeah, like support myself, teach me a lot of ways, you know, to be successful in school. I am transferred to UTSA right now. I have graduated college, San Antonio College, and I'm working on my degree, the bachelor degree. I'm majoring accounting. So that's the whole point right now. The whole goal is that, and you know, I think the only way, the only thing that I'm focusing on it right now. So we all need, and especially immigrants, we all need someone to guide us. And I think this is the right place to join. And I think this is the right group, you know, to be joining. So I would definitely recommend them, the YMP program, and I hope for like more programs like this to help us financially, you know, like mentally in our schools, in our life, and you know, because like being an immigrant as I am, it's really hard at the beginning when you don't know what to do, you know, like you are from a third world country, you know. The whole thing, the environment, the people, the culture, the language, everything is different. And it's difficult. Believe me, like it is really difficult. When I first

0: got here, I couldn't speak English. And right now, in 3-4 years, I'm fluent. You know, I can speak really good English. I chased almost my goals. And it's all because of the programs. And it's all because of like the people that helped me. I appreciate that. And I would wish and hope for more programs like this.
1: Very nice. Now back to Father Gerard.
2: Thanks, Jackie. This year marks the second annual Napa Institute Arts Festival, which promises to be a vibrant celebration of faith and creativity. And this two-day event will bring together local and global talent in music, art, film, and more from July 20th to the 21st, 2026. And joining us now from New York City is this year's MC, acclaimed actress, writer, and producer, Siobhan Fallon Hogan. Siobhan, thank you so much for joining us today.
3: Oh, Father, thank you for having me. I'm really appreciated and I'm honored to be on your show.
2: So why don't you go ahead and just start by telling us a little bit about what the Napa Institute Arts Festival is all about?
3: Well, it's amazing. I mean, the Napa Institute, you know, started by Tim Bush, originally was a four-day seminar and people would go out from all different businesses and meet and, you know, people of Catholic faith and just sort of like, it's like a retreat and also like a think tank at the same time. And there would be breakouts and talks and delicious dinners and everything. It's fantastic. It's like college for Catholics. It's like, I love it. So I went 2 years ago and then they started the arts festival last year. So they added 2 days on to this 4-day retreat at this beautiful hotel that Tim Bush has in Napa called the Meritage. And so they started this arts festival last year to kind of bring together people in the arts to meet one another and sort of exchange ideas and find out what everybody's doing. And it's unbelievable. I wrote a play called Mother's Farewell, and they brought the whole cast out last year. It was Patty Heaton from Everybody Loves Raymond, Margaret Colin, who just finished a Broadway show. She's been in several movies, Walker White, a fabulous cast. My daughter Sinead is in it. And we did the play out there. We did a reading. And as a result of it, now Family Theater is going to be making it into a movie that's a great Catholic production company. And it's going to be done in Chicago at the Athenaeum as a play version. In addition, this is all from the Arts Festival. I met a great company called Coronation Media, and they just did a movie, shot a movie in Guatemala in November about Father Stanley Rauther, and that's called The Shepherd. It's incredible. It'll be out next year. But the point is, it's a place, the Arts Festival in particular, where all movie makers, animators, writers can go to meet one another. And this year, they're doing something really unbelievable, which is for the young people, I think it's ages 18 to 35, they have a contest where they each had 2 minutes, the people applying for this contest, to pitch an idea for a short film that would be Catholic themed. And so this arts festival, there'll be judges, Jonathan Rumi from The Chosen, Michael Esklander from King David, David Henry, the producer of Sound of Freedom will be there. And all sorts of amazing judges will be coming for 2 days. There's these young people will be pitching their ideas and there'll be breakout seminars on, you know, how to get started in the business, what it's like being a Catholic in the business. And it's fantastic. Yeah.
2: You're clearly excited by this event. And it'd be probably hard to ask you what excites you the most about all of this. So let me just ask you, what will your role be as the MC and bringing this all together?
3: Well, Father, I basically say I'm like the dog and pony show. I they send me the schedule and they're like, Siobhan, this is what's going to happen. This is going to be on this panel. These are where the contestants are going to be. So just to kind of keep it moving and keep it, you know, fun and get to know one another. But honestly, like the first year I went with my sister Megan, and when we came, we'd flown from Syracuse, New York. So, you know, nothing's ever direct from Syracuse.
2: No.
3: So we were kind of looked a little downtrodden. And I got there and I said, oh my gosh, you feel like you're just with your people that you feel so comfortable with. And I said, Megan, we're going to rock this place. And so now it's like my third year going. So I said, it's like my junior year in college. So I like, you kind of know everybody and you're, right. You know, you feel very familiar, but it's very holy too. I mean, they have beautiful masses. There's a beautiful church there. Floriani, the group that does Gregorian chants, they'll be there. It's a very

0: spiritual experience. It's a huge mix of a Catholic retreat and a time for people to meet other people that are in their business, or maybe people in another business that might be able to fund what you know, the arts. So it's really incredible.
1: So, you know,
0: and this year I'm bringing my husband and my sister and my son, who's an actor and a producer, and my daughter, who's in acting school. So now we're like the Von Trapp family, you know, we're or the Beverly Hillbillies, depending on what you think of.
1: Maybe a combination of both, right? So I see a sense, though, too, and this is a wonderful celebratory event and all these connections you're making. What about the evangelization aspect of all this? Do you think that that's something that's effectively coming from this?
0: See, that is the most important part. The evangelization is amazing because so there's so many storytellers that are Catholics that, you know, maybe have a short film or a play. Like my play is called Mother's Farewell, and it's about my crazy Irish Catholic family, but it's about how we, on my mother's last day before she passed, just before 97, and how our Catholic faith, you know, we're saying rosaries, we're fighting, we're drinking wine, but basically it's the faith that binds all the family together. The Shepherd, about Father Stanley Rother, all is beautiful, you know, about his life as a martyr in Guatemala and spreading the faith. So many people have these beautiful stories to share. Last year they played a movie that Eric Roth did about the Eucharist, you know, Broken Mary, the people from family meeting. So all these people have these beautiful Catholic stories, whether it's a documentary or a film about a saint or a mine is, you know, sort of based in truth, but a bit of fiction thrown in. But all these stories meant to spread the word and evangelize the Catholics and non-Catholics.
1: Mm. And that's really, you know, an essential bedrock part of the church's history is the arts being used to evangelize. And what a great thing to see it happening, you know, today in this kind of format. For someone who's never attended the Napa Institute Arts Festival, what do you think they'll experience that they wouldn't find in any other type of film festival or entertainment event that they might be attending this summer?
0: I think it's fantastic. The people, like I said, it's basically like going to a Catholic college, meeting all, you know, fellow Catholics or new Catholics and some non-Catholics, and exchanging ideas, but in a place that there's mass available early in the morning, midday, there's a Eucharistic procession. So you're surrounded, I feel like the Holy Spirit's really at work. You know, you're meeting people, exchanging ideas, and I just love it. I think people, you know, I go out of my way, and I know people there really go out of their way to make the newcomers feel comfortable. And, you know, almost like you would with a freshman coming into a Catholic school. You want to make sure they feel comfortable, like lead the way. And by the way, you're surrounded by, you know, it's just like paradise. Mm-hmm. Wineries and
1: right.
0: It's fantastic.
1: Well,
0: I was going to tell you, like, several priests and nuns. Like, I met Sister Mary Gabriel, Sister of Life there, and then she was on my podcast. Oh, that's another thing. EWTN is a big presence there, and I met all the great people from EWTN, then gave me a podcast, Catholics and Cappuccinos, because you know I like to talk, Father.
1: I can tell. Thank you for talking with us today.
0: Absolutely.
1: Here at the Catholic Faith Network. The website for the festival and for everything is the Napa-Institute.org. Thank you so much, Siobhan, for being with us today.
0: Absolutely, Father, and God bless you. And thank you. I'm honored to be talking to you and all of your audience today.
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1: Well, that's it for today's show. You know, we were talking off air a little bit about your busy summer, and we just talked about the Napa Institute, and all these things are great. But I hope you and others really get a chance to enjoy some downtime, some family time, spend some time with other people.
2: Oh, I really hope so. Eventually things will calm down and can enjoy, you know, and we wish the same for you as well.
1: Thanks.
2: Because rest is good.
1: It is very good and very important. Well, that's it. As I said, I'm Father Gerard Gentleman. Thank you for watching.
2: And I'm Jackie Lucas. We hope you'll join us again tomorrow right after Mass.

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6: Throughout our lives, the Church has been there to guide us, help us grow in the faith. At our baptism, we were welcomed into God's family and our church in the presence of our loved ones. At our first Holy Communion, we received Christ's precious body and blood alongside our parish community. At our confirmation, we were sealed with the Holy Spirit and received His gifts. In holy matrimony, we witnessed husbands and wives join together as one as they became living examples of Catholic unity and love. Through the sacrament of reconciliation, we confess our sins and receive forgiveness and healing through Christ's mercy. In the sacrament of holy orders, we watch men answer God's call to the priesthood and diaconate, ensuring that our parishes are vibrant for generations to come. We too are called to help build the kingdom of God here on Long Island, to ensure that our parishes will be here for our children and their children. Your gifts have helped seminarians in their formation, assisted the various ministries of the diocese to spread the faith to others, inspired the youth and young adults of Long Island as they grow in their faith, helped supported the needy through Catholic Charities. Your gifts to your parish have helped with maintenance and upkeep of the church building, created various ministries and events that nourish the faith of your fellow parishioners, and various other necessities that have kept your parish going for years. Your gifts have always made a difference, but few gifts will ever make such a generational impact as giving through your will. When you give through your will, you help create the special moments that you experienced in your life for future generations. When you remember the church in your will, you are doing your part to spread the faith. You are creating a strong foundation for the future church in your community and across the island. Thank you for your gift. Thank you for the legacy you are leaving behind. Well done, my good and faithful servant.
7: St. Pope John Paul II said, "Society as a whole must respect, defend, and promote the dignity of every human person.

at every moment and in every condition of that person's life. Catholic Charities of Long Island responds to that call every day. There are services and outreach. Catholic Charities shares the love of Jesus Christ by offering dignified and compassionate care to the poor of every faith and background. We see Jesus in each person we serve, and when we care for them, we are not simply doing something good. We're serving and caring for Christ. As Matthew 25:40 says, you did it for me.

0: Hello and welcome to You Did It For Me. I'm your host, Danielle Campbell. Well, Catholic Charities of Long Island was recently honored by a visit from Bishop John Barris of the Diocese of Rockville Center to Catholic Charities of Long Island's Immigration and Refugee Ministry. It was a tremendous blessing to the newly arriving families we serve and to the staff who helped them find their way in a new home. Bishop Barris listened to the families, praying for them, and he also thanked the Catholic Charity staff for their work with those who have fled their homes because of violence and war. Bishop Barris' visit meant so much to so many. It was a beautiful sign of his support.
1: Not only was it a gift of faith and hope.
2: In the name of the Father, and of the Son, and of the Holy Spirit, amen.
1: It was a much-needed blessing.
3: Give thanks for the wonderful Catholic Charities staff, the staff members who have been refugees themselves, who understand so deeply the heart of the refugee, the heart of the immigrant.
1: Bishop Barris visited Catholic Charities of Long Island's Immigration and Refugee Ministries, a visit that was uplifting.
4: I'm so proud of Catholic Charities. I'm so proud of our 133 parishes. They see the prayer, they welcome the stranger. They have a wonderful sense of how the gospel of human life and Catholic social justice teaching work together on behalf of refugees and immigrants. How important that is.
5: It is a blessing. It is something that we as Catholic Charities Immigrant Services really needed, and our clients also, to know that he supports us, that he supports our client, that he supports this mission, that he feels their pain. That's just wonderful to have him listen so carefully to every single story, what our clients have been going through.
1: Carmen Maquillon, who is the Director of Immigration and Refugee Services, arranged for the bishop to meet the team that supports our immigration and refugee services, which included several immigration attorneys along with support staff, along with the families served by CCLI's immigration ministry. They felt blessed, they felt heard, and supported by his concern. Staff members, some of whom first came to Catholic Charities as immigrants and refugees, spoke movingly about their work. Catholic Charities immigration attorneys spoke about the challenges families face as they navigate the complicated legal process. Immigrants and refugees from nations including Ukraine, Haiti, El Salvador, Nicaragua, and Afghanistan shared the struggles they encountered in their native lands that forced them to migrate to the United States. The families also spoke about the support Catholic Charities has offered them since their arrival here on Long Island. Bishop Barris listened carefully to those who spoke, engaging them in friendly conversation and offering prayers for all. He called the care for the immigrants part of the church's global mission and thanked Catholic Charities staff and those who serve in our parishes for the welcome they offer.
5: And in such a short time, he managed to hear from what is going on in Ukraine, what brought them here, you know, the clients who are from there suffering, and the service providers, our case managers that are also from Ukraine. So they were once our refugees, and now they are assisting others.

0: others, or the ones from Central America that came in as unaccompanied minors, and now they are case managers serving the new ones that have arrived, or the ones from Haiti finding themselves in that impossible situation, not able to stay but not able to go. And then we also have our Afghanis who all of a sudden find themselves in a limbo. We had this attorney who worked in Afghanistan for 7 years, qualifying for his special immigrant visa, now finding himself without anything, and with his wife and children here. It's a desperate situation for many, but at the same time, knowing that we are here to support them the best way we can.
1: Our Catholic Charities staff is so inspirational, and so many of them have had the refugee experience themselves, and so they bring that experience to their compassion, their care. And of course, it all takes a deeper meaning when it's done in the context of Catholic Charities, our belief in the presence of Jesus and everyone, our understanding of how the corporal and spiritual works of mercy apply to refugees and immigrants, are a beautiful form of Catholic witness, a beautiful form of Catholic evangelization. I was touched by the children too, you know, just the resilience of children, the things they've been through, just they're incredible. And yet, you know, how strong they can be.
2: At Catholic Charities, trusted legal guidance is at the heart of our immigration services. We help newly arriving families make sense of a complicated and often changing immigration and citizenship laws. 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That includes providing critical legal support to survivors of human trafficking and immigrants who have been victims of crime.
3: Today was a great day for Catholic Charities of Long Island, particularly our immigration services ministry. The bishop came, visited, met staff, listened to staff, met our clients, listened to our clients. Everyone really felt heard, and it was amazing that the bishop was able to take time out of his busy day, busy schedule, come out and speak with folks, and they sincerely appreciated it. This was something that really meant something to them. It was important. It's amazing, and it's something great that Catholic Charities is able to do. We've hired folks that had been clients, right? Refugees, one form or another, Ukrainian, Haitian, what have you. And they have been so impressed with the work that's done here. They have taken jobs here and have stayed for a very long period of time. They're helping others that were in the same situation as them years ago, and now they're able to impact their lives positively. They're committed to what they're doing, and they're good at what they do. It's amazing what some of these folks have had to deal with in their lives and how they persevere. The level of compassion and care that's demonstrated by the Catholic Charity staff is exactly that. They are seeing the face of Jesus in each and every one of our clients.
4: We go through a lot of problems. We go through a lot of listening to the stories from the immigrants, a lot of energy, you know, that we drain from this energy or everything that is coming, that is happening lately. But knowing that he is in solidarity with us, it means a lot. It means that he is with us through the current situation that our refugees and immigrants are going through, especially here on Long Island. It means that he is accompanying us. It means that he is supporting us in a way, emotionally and spiritually.
0: To me, is that's what this church is about. It's, you know, walking with them, walking with the refugee, walking with the immigrant, and that's exactly what he did today.
2: Coming up next, I'll sit down with Michael McMillan, Legal Affairs Coordinator for Catholic Charities of Long Island. More You Did It For Me after these messages. Mm-hmm. 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
0: Welcome back to You Did It For Me. Joining me in the studio today is Michael McWillan, Legal Affairs Coordinator for Catholic Charities of Long Island. Mike, thank you so much for joining us.
4: Appreciate you for having me.
0: Yeah, and we just had such a great visit with Bishop Barris, and you were there, obviously.
4: I was.
0: And you were able to give the bishop an overview of the services of our Ministry of Immigration. And every time I hear yourself and the other attorneys and staff speak about what we do, I learn something new.
4: Right. So we are Catholic Charities Immigrant Services. We are an agency recognized by the Department of Justice to do immigration work. We have attorneys. We have accredited representatives, also recognized by the Department of Justice, to also do immigration work. We take on cases that involve individuals who want to get their citizenship, their legal permanent residency, whether they're petitioning for family members, spouses, children, parents. We work with victims of human trafficking, victims of crime, asylees, and refugees. So the bishop it's not his first time he's visiting or meeting with individuals who we serve. So credit to him that he's really involved in getting the firsthand accounts of their stories.
0: Yeah, I was really touched. I was there, and I was able to hear, first of all, the attorneys and the staff speak about what they do. And I am always taken back by how complicated it is and how often the laws change and how you have to kind of, you know, jump over these hurdles to help the families, the newly arriving families.
4: Absolutely. I feel like every Friday I'm going home to do homework to learn something new, whether it's forms changing, laws reversing. You just got to stay on top of it. And the clients put their faith in our hard work. All of our staff is always up to date, and we're not afraid to ask questions when we don't understand something. And I think to serve the community, you just have to be ready to learn as the laws change.

0: One thing that I was very impressed with, and I make sure I let people know, is that our staff, our immigration staff, our attorneys, and the caseworkers, they walk the journey. You're going to court. You're filling out documents. You're going before judges. This is not just advice.
1: Correct. So it usually starts off with consultations. If we believe we can help that individual, we'll take on the case. And that's getting their backstory, having them collect documents that we need, filling out the application, sending it out. Eventually, they'll get their receipts. They'll do their fingerprints, their background checks. They'll be either assigned an immigration interview, and there's offices in Holtsville, Long Island, Bethpage. They may have it in the city in Manhattan. And attorneys like myself will go with them to court. We'll go with them to the offices to represent them before immigration officers for, it could be their naturalization interview, their interview for legal permanent residency. It could be an interview for asylum, or it could be an interview in court to see what remedies they have in their case. So it's definitely a hands-on approach that we take on in the office.
0: And I know that the human trafficking issue is really one of the most heart-wrenching parts of what our staff has to deal with.
1: Absolutely. It's we're mainly immigration law focused, but when it comes to the cases, we're dealing with people. And it's not, I know immigration could be very a political topic, but, and it's numbers, et cetera, but when you're talking face-to-face, you're dealing with this trauma, this fear, anxiety, desperation. Luckily, Catholic Charities does have a network where we can refer them out if they need mental health assistance or anything like that. It works for the client and ourselves.
0: I want to speak about how the staff felt, but since we're speaking about the clients, it was really touching. Almost moved myself to tears hearing about the father from Afghanistan who could not get the proper paperwork so he can, you know, get a job to support his family. Mm-hmm. The father from Haiti who had a similar situation, the woman who was a victim of human trafficking, and her story. It just, as you said, these people are in such a struggle. They're fleeing their countries because of violence, right? And war. Yeah. Ukrainian families. The Ukrainian mom who really the whole time the bishop was there just cried and cried and was so thankful to be able to express her thanks for the bishop's prayers.
1: Exactly. It's just very important to remember that these are people, and people come with stories and experiences. And it was very important for the bishop to be there because, sure, I can tell him what's going on at work and what we're dealing with, but it's great for him to get the firsthand account so he can explain to his parishes where we need to focus or where he wants the homilies, et cetera, to really address the community. It's also important for the clients themselves. They get to see, you know, they get to see the bishop. A lot of them come from countries where the bishop is, they're not in an area where they're ever going to see a bishop. And they get to see him firsthand. And it brings up the spirit, definitely. And, you know, they feel heard and they feel welcomed, which is part of the church's mission.
0: Yeah, and that was my big takeaway from that day. Bishop Barris was just so intent on listening to their stories, focused, hearing what each person had to say. And he also prayed with them and blessed them, not just prayed, but also blessed them. And it was really a beautiful moment.
1: Exactly. I mean, not many people could say they had the opportunity to pray with the bishop or be blessed by him. So, and he took, like you said, he took his time with every single one of them, heard their stories, even if they needed a break because of how much emotion it brought up within them. He was willing to wait and complete their story. So it was credit to him again.
0: Yeah. And the staff, it just meant so much to the staff. I know that the staff members afterwards said to me, they were so happy that the bishop was there and his team, as well as Mike Smith, the CEO of Catholic Charities. It meant so much for these people that, you know, every day they're in the trenches and they're dealing with the heartache of this ministry. And

0: to have that support.
1: Absolutely. It was a
0: paramount.
1: Huge morale boost. It's very easy when you're working on these type of cases to, you know, get your win and then move on to the next case to try to help the next person. But it's important to celebrate your wins, if you will, to see the bishop there, to see the CEO supporting the staff. They all came away very happy, and it reminds them of why they're there, to help the people that they serve.
0: Right. And it just, again, that beautiful moment when the bishop blessed everyone and prayed for them. And, the mom from Ukraine who spoke about leaving her family behind, holding her daughter, who just kind of was mostly supporting her mom as she cried through her thanks for being heard.
1: Exactly. I mean, having to leave a war-torn country, and now you're dealing with all that pressure on your shoulders, being able to speak to the bishop and pray with him and see him in person in very close proximities is definitely a huge help for her.
0: Yeah, it was really very touching. I said I felt like the Holy Spirit was in the room.
1: Definitely.
0: Yeah, it was so great. Mike, thank you so much for speaking with us, giving us an overview of our ministry, our immigration and refugee ministry at Catholic Charities of Long Island. And thank you for your good work. Thank you for your intelligence and keeping at it. We really appreciate it, and for helping these newly arriving families. I always say, not just survive, but you're helping them thrive. And that's really what we're all about.
1: I appreciate it. Thank you very much.
0: Next, find out where you can learn more about the services available or get involved. More You Did It For Me after these messages.
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0: 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If you'd like more information on Catholic Charities of Long Island, go to our website at catholiccharities.cc. Now we go to Father Louis Kona, Associate Pastor of St. Patrick's in Smithtown, for our closing reflection.
1: One of the principal features of Catholic social teaching is the balancing or pairing of basic goods of society. For example, we always have to keep in mind the common good of all citizens and the individual dignity of every human person. In the case of immigration, we learn from the work of Catholic Charities the balancing of the goods of the entire community

Cabrini, the patroness of immigrants, had a deep love and respect for each individual immigrant, as well as a deep love and respect for the host country and community of new arrivals. Mother balanced these interests by defending the dignity of immigrant communities, while also encouraging immigrants to incorporate into civic life. She did this by establishing Catholic schools and equipping immigrants with the highest level of education and training in the life of faith and the life of virtue. Mother also passed on the Catholic faith to immigrant children, many of whom never received the sacraments. Today, Catholic Charities continues this important work of caring for immigrants and encouraging them to reach their highest potential through education, material support, and formation in the faith.

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God is true to His word, always. What do we tell God whenever we pray? In Jesus, we find the true worship of God. Do not be afraid. Rather, be prepared. Each one of us a member of Christ. Each one of us a part of Christ. The word has been exposed. Let us now fulfill it. Ciao, mabuhay. You are watching The Word Exposed. Let us behold Jesus, the Word incarnate, revealed.

revealing himself to us in the Sunday readings. We are on the 14th Sunday in Ordinary Time. In today's Gospel, Jesus' prayer teaches us a couple of things. He praises the Father for calling the little ones to faith, enabling them to welcome his teachings, unlike the wise and the learned. Then he reveals to them his relationship with the Father. No one knows the Son except the Father, and no one knows the Father except the Son, and anyone to whom the Son wishes to reveal him. This means that God reveals himself, and we get to know him through the life and person of Jesus. He concludes with an invitation to come to him, promising rest and respite to those who labor and are burdened. Jesus, who is meek and humble of heart, will give rest and peace. Only the meek can give peace.

First reading, a reading from the book of the prophet Zechariah. Thus says the Lord, "Rejoice heartily, O daughter Zion. Shout for joy, O daughter Jerusalem. See, your king shall come to you. A just savior is he, meek and riding on an ass, on a colt, the foal of an ass. He shall banish the chariot from Ephraim and the horse from Jerusalem. The warrior's bow shall be banished, and he shall proclaim peace to the nations. His dominion shall be from sea to sea and from the river to the ends of the earth." The word of the Lord.

0: are volunteers. And I think that's part of what makes it beautiful, is
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0: He helped me learn to read.
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0: Second reading. A reading from the letter of Paul to the Romans. Brothers and sisters, you are not in the flesh. On the contrary, you are in the Spirit, if only the Spirit of God dwells in you. Whoever does not have the Spirit of Christ does not belong to him. If the Spirit of the one who raised Jesus from the dead dwells in you, the one who raised Christ from the dead will give life to your mortal bodies also, through his Spirit that dwells in you. Consequently, brothers and sisters, we are not debtors to the flesh, to live according to the flesh. For if you live according to the flesh, you will die. But if by the Spirit you put to death the deeds of the body, you will live. The Word of the Lord.
1: The meek brings peace. I know all of us are searching for peace. Peace in our personal lives, in our families, in our neighborhoods, in our workplaces, in our schools, in our countries, and in the whole world. Everyone wants peace, but what path do we take in order to find peace? In fact, what we are seeing in the world right now seems to point to the fact that we are taking the wrong paths. We have violence, we have weapons, we have sanctions, we have all of these things, but do they bring peace? True, authentic, and lasting peace. Let us be guided by our readings. It is the one who is meek, the one who brings meekness in his heart that will bring peace. In the first reading from the prophet Zechariah, we are given a prophecy of the coming of the Prince of Peace. I suppose the people who listened to Zechariah were very much excited. They were probably jumping for joy. Finally, someone will bring peace. A people who has gone weary because of violence and war, what will they look for? What will they look forward to? Peace. And imagine a prince who will bring peace. And how is he described? The one who brings peace. The Prince of Peace will come riding a donkey. And we know that in the Bible and even in real life, the donkey is not known for being an animal that you use for fighting. In fact, the donkey is known for its meekness, for being obedient to the master. Sometimes the donkey is even called a beast of burden because you can put on a lot of load on it and it will not complain, but it will work. Now, the king, the Prince of Peace, will come riding on a donkey and he will be meek. So the donkey is almost like a symbol of the meekness of the prince. But according to the prophecy, this meek prince riding on a meek donkey will put to shame the horses of the warriors. And his reign will be from end to end, from sea to sea, meaning it will be pervasive and it will last. Meekness is the key to authentic peace. And before the meek, even the warriors will be afraid. They will melt. So, dear brothers and sisters, don't think that people who are meek are weak. They are strong.

and they will reveal that those who look strong are really weak. In the second reading, St. Paul reminds us of the resurrection of Jesus. Jesus was put to death by the world, or what we call the flesh, but it was the Spirit that raised him back to life. When we look at how the world works, it seems that the forces of the flesh, with all its machinations, with all its tools, are potent. But in the resurrection of Jesus, it is the quiet, simple, but penetrating Spirit that brought the dead back to life. And we who are baptized according to St. Paul, we should not live according to the flesh anymore. If we want to maintain the new life brought to us by Jesus, the Prince of Peace, live by the Spirit. The humble, even sometimes invisible Spirit, but penetrating, conquering death. So, the meek brings peace and new life.

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The Proclamation of the Holy Gospel according to Matthew. At that time, Jesus exclaimed, "I give praise to you, Father, Lord of heaven and earth, for although you have hidden these things from the wise and the learned, you have revealed them to little ones. Yes, Father, such has been your gracious will. All things have been handed over to me by my Father. No one knows the Son except the Father, and no one knows the Father except the Son, and anyone to whom the Son wishes to reveal him. Come to me, all you who labor and are burdened, and I will give you rest. Take my yoke upon you and learn from me, for I am meek and humble of heart, and you will find rest for yourselves. For my yoke is easy, and my burden light."

0: The Gospel of the Lord.
1: The meek brings peace. As we said already at the beginning of this reflection, the world is longing for peace, for authentic and lasting peace. But where do we go to find it? What are the paths that we should take? It seems that our world is fascinated with the use of force, brute force, blackmail people, force them to do what you want, threaten them, and sometimes even use weapons against them, whether economic sanctions or weapons that kill. But history tells us that those have been proven futile in giving us lasting peace. There are many paths, and our faith tells us that it is meekness that brings peace. In the prophecy of the prophet Zechariah in the first reading, we have the promised Prince of Peace coming to end the wars. Someone who will turn the bows and the weapons of destruction into nothing. But this Prince of Peace will come riding on a donkey, a symbol of meekness. And the Prince of Peace will conquer all the violence through meekness of heart. So, let us not underestimate the meek. They are the ones who are really strong that will conquer all the weapons of war. In the second reading, we have the contrast between the flesh and all its cohorts and weapons and the spirit. The flesh, the world, thought that they had killed Jesus, but it was the spirit quietly, penetratingly brought Jesus back to life. And so we live by the Spirit, and we should not live according to the flesh. The dictates of the flesh, when we follow them, they don't bring peace. They don't bring tranquility. They, in fact, lead to more division, pride, domination. But the Holy Spirit recreates by working quietly. But even death is conquered by the Spirit. Now the Gospel. Jesus praises God the Father for revealing His teachings, His revelation about the relationship between the Father and He. To whom? To the merest children. When the Bible talks about the merest children, the Bible refers to those who are lowly, the humble, those whom the world continues really insignificant, those who are despised by the world because they are dependent on God. They are the meek, the powerless. But according to Jesus, it is those who are meek and little who understood the revelation of who God is in Jesus. Whereas the mighty, the learned, the Pharisees, the scribes, they did not get what Jesus was talking about. In fact, they became quite negative and even aggressive towards Jesus. That was the approach of the superior group. They thought they were better than the rest. They thought that because of their scholarship and because of their social and cultural and spiritual standing, they could lord it over others. What was the fruit? They were condemning people. They were meticulously looking for faults. They gave people a lot of burden. So the little ones, most of them ignorant, they were the ones who felt tired and weary because of the imposition of those who thought they were the spokesperson of God. But in fact, Jesus said, these who pretend

0: to be the spokespersons, and those who are who pretend to be more knowledgeable than the others, they're the ones who do not know. But the little ones know. Then Jesus addresses them, "Come to me, you who are weary, you who are tired. Come to me, bear my yoke." Okay, the yoke is a piece of wood that usually ties two animals together so that they will work hard in plowing. Now, if you are tired and weary, you will tell Jesus, "I'm already burdened by a yoke and you want me to take your yoke." Well, it is an invitation. Be with me. Carry my yoke and I will carry your yoke. And what is that yoke of Jesus? Jesus says, "My yoke is easy. My burden is light. Learn from me, for I am meek and humble of heart." My yoke is the revelation of God's love, of God's mercy, and that will give you rest. And it comes from my heart that is meek, not overpowering you, not stepping down on you, but being one with you in littleness. So, dear brothers and sisters, being meek means being gentle, humble, respectful towards others, and these are all signs of strength, not weakness. And it is this type of strength that brings peace, because it will not destroy others. It will respect others. It is the strength that becomes weak for the weak. It is the strength of solidarity that brings peace. The word has been exposed. Let us now fulfill it.
1: Throughout our lives, the church has been there to guide us, help us grow in the faith. At our baptism, we were welcomed into God's family and our church in the presence of our loved ones. At our first Holy Communion, we received Christ's precious body and blood alongside our parish community. At our confirmation, we were sealed with the Holy Spirit and received His gifts. In holy matrimony, we witnessed husbands and wives join together as one as they became living examples of Catholic unity and love. Through the sacrament of reconciliation, we confess our sins and receive forgiveness and healing through Christ's mercy. In the sacrament of holy orders, we watch men answer God's call to the priesthood and diaconate, ensuring that our parishes are vibrant for generations to come. We too are called to help build the kingdom of God here on Long Island, to ensure that our parishes will be here for our children and their children. Your gifts have helped seminarians in their formation, assisted the various ministries of the diocese to spread the faith to others, inspired the youth and young adults of Long Island as they grow in their faith, helped supported the needy through Catholic Charities. Your gifts to your parish have helped with maintenance and upkeep of the church building, created various ministries and events that nourish the faith of your fellow parishioners, and various other necessities that have kept your parish going for years. Your gifts have always made a difference, but few gifts will ever make such a generational impact as giving through your will. When you give through your will, you help create the special moments that you experienced in your life for future generations. When you remember the church in your will, you are doing your part to spread the faith. You are creating a strong foundation for the future church in your community and across the island. Thank you for your gift. Thank you for the legacy you are leaving behind. Well done, my good and faithful servant.
0: Hi, dear friends. I am Cardinal Luis Antonio Tagle, Archbishop of Manila. You are watching Catholic Faith Network. May God bless you.

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That's next.

0: Welcome to Catholic Health Conversations in Care. I'm Colleen McVeigh. And today's conversation is all about who we turn to during a medical emergency or crisis. Now, chances are most of you have been to an emergency department for yourself or for a loved one. And you know it can be a very frightening, nerve-wracking time. A time when you need the best emergency medical team and compassionate care. And that's what you get at Catholic Health's 6 Long Island hospitals. Joining us today for today's conversation is Kevin Ferrati, Catholic Health's Vice President of Emergency Medical Services. Kevin, welcome to Conversations in Care. I'm so happy you're here.
1: Thank you for having me.
0: And it's an extremely exciting time. You are the person to talk to. Something very new at Catholic Health. Let's talk about the new in-house ambulance service.
1: Yeah, so I am so blessed and so fortunate that on St. Patrick's Day, we went live with our own operated EMS asset that we have purchased from a private ambulance company, brought over 180 new EMTs and paramedics into Catholic Health to ensure that we are providing emergency and not emergency ambulance transport coast to coast, across Long Island, and into Queens.
0: Talk about the size of the service.
1: So we have more than 27 ambulances, paramedic response vehicles, our own in-house EMS dispatch. So truly from the moment someone starts to feel ill all the way through definitive care, you know that Catholic Health Ambulance is going to support you amongst each step along your patient care journey.
0: So why have an in-house service? What was it like before? What's the difference?
1: It's critical. When you have an in-house service versus using multiple vendors, you lose the continuity of care. You lose the quality of care. So with Catholic Health Ambulance Service, now we're able to actually take that care that you're receiving in the hospital, in your doctor's office, across Catholic Health, and then bring it to your bedside in your home and ensure that quality of care, that safety of care, and that caring, compassionate provider that you're used to now happens at all steps along your journey.
0: Okay, so how does it work? How do I find a Catholic Health Ambulance Service?
1: Easy enough.
0: Okay.
1: From the moment you start to feel ill to the moment you think you need to go to the emergency department, call us. We have a Center for Care Coordination based out of Melville that serves all of Long Island, and we have 24/7 EMS dispatchers ready to not only triage the type of response that you need and the right ambulance that you need, but most importantly, at the right time that you need it.
0: And I think it's important that we will be putting that phone number up, which I do have. But you have to have that phone number with you really at all times, at your home, right? I mean, this isn't a matter of calling 911. You have to call Catholic Health Ambulance Service.
1: Absolutely. And we will also triage it. So if you are confused or if you don't know whether or not to call 911, you can call us. We have trained clinical providers that are sitting at the will of that phone call. And if we feel like we can't get there fast enough, we will move that and we'll have that nice handoff. But it's more so about preparing you to the emergency department, making sure that the care teams in our emergency departments are ready for you, which is why calling us is so critically important.
0: And how do you get the emergency department ready?
1: Yeah, so by coordinating the care from the moment that you're dialing and we're responding, in the background, we're advising and we're activating the emergency department. We're pre-registering you into our emergency department. So the moment you arrive, you're going to the bedside, that care team already has your record pulled up. They already know what to expect for you. They can put you in the appropriate room with the right team. So from the moment that care is, there's not a step missing along the way.
0: Wow. You know, you said it actually went live, or you launched it on St. Patrick's Day.
1: Yes.
0: What a great day.
1: Luck of the Irish.
0: Luck of the Irish, for sure. So the kind of responses you're getting from Long Islanders.
1: Yesterday, I received the best phone call, and our interim CEO, Gary Havikin, who's also a paramedic by trade, said it best. He said, this is what Catholic Health does. And this person not only called us for an emergency situation, but then had to use our service multiple times thereafter. And she said from the moment that she got in the ambulance each and every time with different providers, she knew that quality care, that compassionate care that we expect all of our caregivers to give across Catholic Health, was going to be there, and she felt it across each of them. And she said how genuine. And she actually ended by saying, "I love them."
0: Oh, and I like the idea of the coordination. If my doctor is already with Catholic Health, the minute I call Catholic Health

0: ambulance, it's all there, right?
1: It's all there, and we will help even for those patients that don't have Catholic Health as a we will still help you with that care. We will still transport you to the facility that is most appropriate for your care. But within our system, we have that continuity, and we are all supported on the technology side, so our caregivers have the resources, and now our patients have the same resources.
0: And this didn't just happen. You've been working on this for a while.
1: For two years. And that's where, you know, we have a fantastic team at Catholic Health. Everybody from our technology team all the way through our billing, and most importantly, our clinical providers day-to-day providing that care at the bedside in our emergency department. And by rolling this out the way we did, we are now bringing that care in the emergency department right to the bedside of the patient and the residents.
0: And this just started? Expansion plans?
1: Expansion,
0: your vision?
1: Absolutely. We are so excited. We want to make sure that personalized, coordinated care that you feel and you expect out of your caregiver is now happening at all points of your care. And we want to be the leading provider of that. We know that we are going to be the best at providing it across Long Island and into the New York City area.
0: I read, and that's it too, New York City. This goes, how long?
1: Right into the borough of Queens. We're going to come and make sure we're starting that care journey for you.
0: Okay. So, looking more to the future, the expansion plans?
1: Expansion plans is really from that moment of symptom onset.
0: Okay.
1: You need a trained professional caregiver to help you with that, to guide you through that. And that's where our Center for Care Coordination comes in. And then along each of those steps, if you need an ambulance, we're going to provide that, both in an emergency situation, we're going to be able to coordinate that for the fastest time that you want, not when we're able to give it to you, but when you want that care, all the way through to the end point of care, we're going to make sure that is coordinated in a sound fashion, providing the safest, but highest quality care possible.
0: Talk about this partnership that you have with local universities, which I find so interesting for the next generation of EMTs.
1: Absolutely. So healthcare is in dire need of the future, and we need future professionals. And so having an EMS resource now combined with all of the great work that our providers and our staff is doing, our colleagues are doing in the universities, we are now bridging that. We're bringing the EMT programs, we're bringing the paramedic programs. So now not only are we developing a career for those that want it in the pre-hospital, but now what we're also able to do is start that person's career as an EMT and help them guide their journey through Catholic Health and guide their journey through the healthcare industry all through while growing their own professional interests as well.
0: I wonder, are you seeing a need for EMTs?
1: Absolutely. We need EMTs. We need paramedics. We need those that are interested in not only supporting us, and if you don't want a paid position, reach out to your local fire departments. Mm-hmm. Volunteer. Help, because we need help at all areas of healthcare. And this is not a local issue. This is a national issue.
0: If we go from, you know, the ambulances are these little EDs on wheels, that's what I like to call them. But let's go from the ambulance to the actual, emergency department. And what we've been watching, even just this year, Good Samaritan University Hospital, the expansion of that ED, the changes and expansions we're seeing in Catholic Health with our emergency departments.
1: Yeah, we point to two things. We point to access, we point to quality. And we are providing the right access. We're expanding access across not only just our emergency departments, but in our communities. But then by allowing us to expand and grow the way we have with the support of our great board and our great leadership team, we're providing the best care possible in the right spaces at the right time, using and developing that with the best and most advanced technology possible. And that's what you're seeing at Good Samaritan and at Mercy and elsewhere.
0: I say, you know, I really would like to know of anybody who hasn't been to an emergency department, and I hope you have not been in a while. And for someone who hasn't been in a while, it might be a different experience now, the way, you know, emergency departments are run.
1: It can be intimidating, but that's really where I love our colleagues, and I am so fortunate to represent them the way I do, because I can tell you, as chaotic as an emergency department is, the nurses, the providers, and the thousands of support people behind them, making sure that experience is the best possible, regardless if you're going there for a common illness or your most traumatic incident.
0: And that's it, yeah, it's broken bones to heart attacks, you know. But I know a million years ago when I went with my children were young, What is new now?

0: They did not have the actual pediatric sections for children, right? I mean, even those are the kind of changes that I thought, wow, that's so important.
1: Good Samaritan specifically, level one adult trauma, level two pediatric trauma center in your community, right down the road. But what is most important about what we're doing at Catholic Health is we're taking that into all of our hospitals. So our advanced critical care and cardiac care teams of St. Francis is now at each of our campuses, our teams, our providers. But one thing that sticks out is the connection of that personalized attention to your caregiver combined with technology. So we are now supporting our caregivers with the technology that they need to do their job faster, more efficient, and at a higher quality.
0: Very quickly, just a little bit on emergency department etiquette. Just for someone, again, to know what to expect when they get there, because it's really not first come, first serve at all times, right?
1: Yeah,
0: what to expect.
1: We follow the model of compassion and respect. And understanding that your caregivers are oftentimes seeing the worst of people in their worst dire condition, that is not that person, that's that person in the moment. And that's where our caregivers have that compassion that they see. So the compassion and the respect in return is often something that we not only expect, but we respectfully ask for, because our caregivers are going to triage the most dire sick patients first, but they're still going to make sure that you're still receiving that level of care that you expect out of your local emergency department at the highest possible care that they're able to give.
0: Yeah, I think it was, I don't know if I was watching an interview with you, it was maybe no cell phones? Or was it in an ambulance? Maybe could we turn our cell phones off or just put them to the side, if possible, right?
1: That's generally a good social statement as well. But
0: true.
1: I think the biggest thing is that, you know, look, first responders in general, healthcare providers are under extreme stress. And that's where what we're doing at Catholic Health is ensuring that their mental and also their physical well-being is cared for, which is also then going to make sure that those moments where people are not acting to their highest capabilities and best is going to come through.
0: Because we know, like I said, everybody's under stress, and everybody's scared. A lot of people are scared in that room, so it's or that department. So it's just like, okay, let's just be kind to each other. That's all. But I want to make sure we talked about it earlier. There is a special phone number to call if you live in Nassau County, 516-465-6700, Suffolk County, 631-465-6700. And you can also go on the website Catholic Health for more information. For general information, it's catholichealthli.org, or call 866-MY-LI-DOC. Kevin, thank you so much. We have more to talk about, because I want you to stay right where you are. Coming up next, the Catholic Health EMTs who helped save a family of five from their burning home. We'll be right back.
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0: Welcome back to Catholic Health, Conversations in Care. Well, today we are talking about Catholic Health's Emergency Medical Services and its life-saving team of doctors, nurses, and other medical staff, including two of its EMTs who are being hailed as heroes. Recently, their CHS ambulance was on a routine patient transport that turned out to be anything but routine.
4: On May 21st, my dad was being brought from the hospital back home in a Catholic

0: Health ambulance by the Catholic Health team, and as he was being transported from a driveway into the house, fire broke out in the attic. The air conditioning unit apparently caught a fire while the technician was working on it. So during that uncertain, unforeseen catastrophic event, the technician who was there on site, he immediately took the action to make sure that everybody was safe. And he brought my dad back into the ambulance, make sure that he was well taken, safe back to the hospital. It was my opportunity to appreciate, express my gratitude in person to the team. And I just absolutely was thrilled to take that opportunity, because not many times people get to meet EMT personnel in person. So this was something that I was really glad that I got that opportunity to thank them in person, to express my gratitude. My dad is in rehab. He is obviously much better now than he was 3 weeks ago when this unfortunate situation happened. And yeah, we are obviously trying to gather up our day-to-day lives back to normalcy as much as fast as we possibly can.
1: The event was unusual, right? You know, you're thinking typical discharge from the hospital, routine driving the patient home, getting things ready, trying to transition the patient from hospital care to home care, and you pull up and you see, you know, smoke coming out of a house with flames. You know, in a situation like that, your instincts kick in. The first thing he did wasn't call 911, right? He went and rescued and told the people to come out of the house and made sure that was taken care of before, calling 911. But it's a very, unique situation. You don't ever really see that happening. So it was fortunate that transpired that way.
2: We were bringing Mr. Shaw home from St. Charles, routine discharge, do 5 or 6 of those a day. And I was going upstairs to see where Mr. Shaw was going. And as I was walking up the stairs, I could see into the attic, and the attic was engulfed in flames, smoke, fire, the whole nine. So I knew as soon as I saw it that it was beyond anything I could handle, that I needed to get everyone out of the house, make sure everyone got out safely, call 911, move the ambulance away from the house, and just get everyone out safely. I'm not trained for fires. I'm trained for, medical emergencies, not so much for fires, but I'm glad I was there at right place, right time. I was scared for the people inside the house. I was scared for the patient's family. I wanted to make sure everyone got out okay, but, I'm glad everyone did. I'm very appreciative and thankful. I don't do it for the recognition. I don't do it for the awards. I do it because it's my job, and I love doing it, but it's a pat on my back, and I'm very appreciative. It's nice to know that I made an impact on someone's life, even if it was for, 30 minutes, that I made a positive impact, and that's all I'm trying to do, is just help people.
3: Wow. Joining me once again, Kevin Ferrati, Catholic Health's Vice President of Emergency Medical Services, and wow, I have to say it again, that's a family of five. Like, they're just driving to go drop a patient off, correct?
4: And something they do every single day. Something that they never think twice of doing, and they were right place, right time. If they were just a minute later, we don't even want to think of what could have happened.
3: Yeah, I made an impact. Boy, you made an impact, Ryan. You really, and his partner, who wasn't able to make it that day, and we want to give his partner some credit too, who was
4: EMT Semi Yalkegi and EMT Ryan Pappas. They were instrumental. So as Ryan was in the home helping, Semi stayed with the patient, caring for them, making sure that they were calm, keeping them up to date. So then when we were able to finally get the fire department there, they brought the patient back to the hospital and made sure there was a safe handoff back at the hospital. Fantastic.
3: I love watching you watch that package, because you are so proud. It's just like everybody at Catholic Health has to be so proud of them.
4: We are incredible. It was so great for that instance when we were able to award them. Our CEO, Gary Havokin, our entire leadership team, everybody from the highest at Catholic Health all the way down to our entry-level staff were there to celebrate it. And it truly was a celebration, which was fantastic.
3: And we were talking too. We're watching it, and you're saying, really, the difference a minute could have made in that situation, right?
4: That fire spread, and there's actually video that we were able to see afterwards where just as he's walking down the stairs, you could see the orange glow growing in the upstairs. It was truly a profound moment of seconds, and truly seconds did matter in that instance.
3: And there was a baby in the home too?
4: There was a baby, there were other family members that without Ryan and Semi at that side, at that moment helping them, we're just very blessed and very

0: fortunate. Somebody, it was truly divine intervention.
1: Exactly. Divine. Oh, Kevin, we appreciate it. We're so proud of what they did. I know you are. I love watching you watch them.
0: Thank you.
1: That's so great.
0: It's fantastic to be able to represent them in this in this light, because they truly deserve all the respect.
1: Thank you very much. Well, coming up next, Kevin joins Catholic Health's Tim Kelchner for a closer look at one of Catholic Health's new ED on Wheels. We will be right back.
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3: At St. Francis Heart Center, we're not just regional heart experts. 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
1: Welcome back to Catholic Health Conversations in Care. And today we're talking about Catholic Health's Medical Emergency Services, which has a new in-house ambulance service. Well, next, Catholic Health's Tim Kelchner takes us inside one of the vehicles. But first, here's a look at the blessing of the fleet and the recent ribbon-cutting ceremony.
4: We welcome the newest asset of Catholic Health, which is Catholic Health Emergency Medical Services, to our fleet. And what that really does is it puts the wrapping on the continuum of care that Catholic Health provides to the patients and the communities. You know, we're there when you're at your greatest need for care. And we're also there to transfer you out of the hospitals when you're done, right? So it's a full onset of care continuum.
5: This ribbon cutting was about a celebration for all the hard work of everybody to get this company up and running. The integration from the old company, Emergency Ambulance Service, to Catholic Health EMS. You know, Kevin was really the instrument to get that all done. You know, bringing everybody to the table and bringing the right people to the table who invested themselves. That's the reason why Catholic Health sets itself apart from other agencies, because we take the best, put them together, and have a, you know, spiritual spin on it too.
6: Kevin, such an exciting day for Catholic Health, launching our new EMS program. Can you just provide a little overview of the program?
0: Yeah, so we're super excited at Catholic Health. You know, the ability to integrate care from the moment of patient onset all the way through definitive care is critical. And the only way to do that at the highest quality care possible is to have your own EMS operation. So we partnered and we looked at a private ambulance company, Emergency Ambulance Service, and through the generosity and the support of our board and our executive leadership team, we were able to successfully do that on St. Patrick's Day and now going forward with us here.
6: It's amazing. We were talking a little bit. We have these beautiful new trucks, so everyone will be able to know that Catholic Health is coming to help out. But many people not realize all of the different services that the ambulances can provide. Can you talk about the care that they provide?
0: Yeah, so absolutely. So we operate in three levels. We operate both on a non-emergency component, where we're transporting patients safely on a stretcher back to homes, back to skilled nursing homes or facilities, but then also more especially in emergent needs. So the moment that you are in your worst condition, we're there to support you, either at a basic need, all the way through the most critically cared advanced capabilities possible.
6: Perfect. So we're gonna go inside and take a look.
0: I love it.
6: This is awesome. So talk about some of the stuff. What are we looking at?
0: Yeah, so ambulances operate with EMTs, so emergency medical technicians. They're operating at a basic life support level, so providing basic care. All the way through what we do here, which is critical care transport. So using things such as cardiac monitors, IV pumps, so now we're able to take the care that was provided in the emergency department in an ICU, patients on ventilators, balloon pumps, advanced cardiac procedures, and then be able to continue that care all the way through to their next destination. So all of this is in here. It gets very cramped because not only we're seeing it's empty, there's patients, there's more providers sometimes, there's a paramedic, and then obviously the patient in a dire condition, in addition to all the other equipment that we could possibly have.
6: I know a popular question is, as far as loved ones riding with patients, how does that work?
0: Yeah, so we want to make sure that anyone operating in our ambulances remain the safest possible. So what we always

0: is we're happy to take one caregiver or one family member. They ride up in the front where it's safe. It's safe not only for themselves and the patient, but also more, and most especially, our caregivers.
1: Wonderful, and I love that description of it's kind of a mobile ED. It has all of the equipment. You mentioned the only thing it doesn't have is that full care team, but the good news

0: cardiac monitoring, all of the equipment. And the only thing that we make sure before we move that patient away is to make sure that the doctor is comfortable handing that care over to the critical care paramedic. And that's why it's equally as important that that Catholic Health physician and provider is turning that care over to a Catholic Health critical care paramedic.
1: So you have an entire, you know, we always talk about the care team at Catholic Health. Now that care team is extending to the road as well. They're everywhere. As far as how many ambulances we have, what are the numbers in terms of the ambulances and also the EMTs in our squad?
0: Yeah, so we were able to successfully bring on 180 EMTs, paramedics, emergency dispatchers, and then operating 25 to 30 ambulances throughout Nassau, Suffolk, and Eastern Fleets.
1: Wow. That's really impressive. So we have it covered. And you were talking to me just in closing. The future is also very exciting. There's something coming up later this year that will continue to enhance this program.
0: Yeah, we're very excited. So we just finished our training to be able to provide critical care transport to patients actively on blood transfusions. And we're going to be one of only a select few agencies on Long Island to have that capability. So we're super excited to get that going as quickly as possible.
1: Exciting stuff. Kevin Ferrati, thank you so much.
0: Thank you.
1: Colleen, we'll send it back to you.
2: Thank you, Tim Kelsner and Kevin Ferrati. 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And also the CHS EMS ambulance service phone number is in Nassau County, 516-465-6700. In Suffolk, 631-465-6700. Thank you so much for joining us today. I'm Colleen McVeigh. We'll see you next time on Catholic Health, Conversations in Care.

0: Mary's Meals is a simple, practical work of love carried out in the name of Mary, the Mother of Jesus. Please join us in this movement.
1: He helped me learn to read.
2: 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They impact me. I'm proud of the work that I'm doing.
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4: 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Heart disease is America's number one killer. So listen to your heart. I'm here today because I did. 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

The Franciscans of the Custody of the Holy Land celebrated the forerunner of the Lord, St. John the Baptist, with the annual feast lived among the mountains of Ain Kerem. On June the 22nd and 23rd, His Beatitude Theophilus III and His Beatitude Cardinal Pier Battista Pizzaballa carried out a new pastoral visit to Gaza, accompanied by representatives of the Order of Malta for the blessing of a mobile hospital. Tracing the biblical and archaeological facts, the professors of the Studium Biblicum Franciscanum guided us in an in-depth exploration of the places of the Apostles Peter and Paul in the Holy Land, saints commemorated this month of June.

0: The celebrations of the solemnity of the Nativity of St. John the Baptist began at the Franciscan monastery among the mountains of Judea. Brother Ulisse Zarza, vicar custodian, presided over first vespers, which were attended with great participation by religious communities and some pilgrims, who together gave thanks for the great gift of the forerunner of the Lord. The figure of John the Baptist is always relevant. He presents himself already in the Gospel as the man of mission. He takes seriously what the Lord had entrusted to him, the mission of preparing the way for the Messiah. He is so important that later the fathers of the Church, in particular Augustine, say that he is the voice that prepares the coming of the Word. John is also the man of conversion. With his life, he points the way that leads to Christ. According to Brother Ulisse, the Baptist invites every Christian to live their baptism with authenticity and intensity, avoiding turning the mission into a personal project and instead allowing Christ always to grow and to occupy the center of one's existence. He is also the man of humility because he knows he is not the protagonist. A very clear example of this is when he points to the Lamb of God and tells his disciples to follow him. He points to the Messiah who had already arrived. The procession then made its way to the grotto that tradition indicates as the place where John was hidden during the massacre of the innocents. In this place of veneration, the Gospel of John's preaching along the banks of the River Jordan is read. In the Holy Land, the stones and the grottos speak to us. We are in the most important grotto of the shrine of Ein Kerem, the place of the birth, which also evokes the symbol of the sun. Here the forerunner, John the Baptist, was born.
1: Il precursore, cioè Giovanni Battista, è nato.
0: The church, one of the oldest in the Holy Land, stands in the place where, according to tradition, the family of Zechariah and Elizabeth lived. In the past, it was under the protectorate of the Royal House of Spain, recounts Brother Jerzy. The Majolica details that decorate the walls still evoke today the Spanish cultural and artistic tradition. Having remained closed for 7 years due to restoration works that never began, the church finally reopened, welcoming once more the numerous pilgrims who had come for the feast. Among them, in addition to representatives of the Spanish diplomatic corps, bearing witness to the historical bond that unites this place with Spain, were those who bear the name of the saint, as well as those preparing to set out for a new mission.
2: It is a true act of thanksgiving for the gift of life and of these 3 years spent in the Holy Land. It has been a gift from God to be here and to listen to the witness of local Christians and of the many people who do and spread good along the streets of the Holy Land.
0: The celebration was presided over by the custodian of the Holy Land, Brother Francesco Yelpo, and concelebrated by the Apostolic Nuncio, Monsignor Giorgio Lingua, and by the friars of the custody who had come to live this great solemnity. Brother Yelpo reminded those present that this date coincides with his appointment as custos and asked St. John for the grace never to lose the wonder of life before the mystery of God's love, which manifests itself to all of us on every occasion. At the end of the celebration, the procession reached the place of John's birth. Here the friars raised to God the canticle of blessing proclaimed by Zechariah on the day of his son's birth. Blessed be the Lord, the God of Israel, for he has visited and redeemed his people. The most important thing is to enter here with the spirit of one who listens to what the centuries tell us. This grotto speaks to us of the devotion of the pilgrims who have come. And this place offers us a meditation on who John is. He pointed to Jesus, the Lamb of God, the Messiah who brings salvation for all.

0: Beatitude Theophilus III, Patriarch of the Holy City of Jerusalem, and His Beatitude Cardinal Pier Battista Pizzaballa, Latin Patriarch of Jerusalem, travelled to Gaza to be close to the population that is suffering so profoundly. They walked through streets marked by pain and destruction, bringing the prayer and closeness of the Church of Jerusalem. According to a statement by the Latin Patriarchate, the visit expressed the pastoral responsibility of the churches of Jerusalem towards the local churches and the entire population of Gaza, which continues to endure grave humanitarian suffering, fear, losses, and uncertainty. The patriarchs were accompanied by Dr. Joseph D. Blotz, Grand Hospitalier of the Sovereign Military Order of Malta, and by representatives of the humanitarian agency Malteser International, who inaugurated a mobile hospital to respond to the urgent needs of the population. Patriarch Pizzaballa blessed the new structure, a concrete gesture of attention to the health, humanitarian aid, and dignity of the population of Gaza. The presents brought to the wounded and to all those who suffer the prayer of the Church of Jerusalem, a ministry of consolation, mercy, and unshakable Christian witness rooted in the gospel and in the sacred vocation of the Holy City.
1: We never abandoned you, and you'll never be abandoned. Gaza, the parish of Gaza, the Christian community of Gaza will always be our concern and our priority also. And all together, all the churches will work together as we are seeing also this.
0: The encounter with the clergy, religious communities, schools and local faithful was marked by welcome and by the joy of supporting one another. The courage of these communities in the face of so many trials reveals the strength of God, which manifests itself in the faithfulness of His shepherds. Shepherds who go beyond the walls of the church to support people and make their journey less burdensome. The man who contributed to transforming the face of the Roman Empire experienced captivity and chains here in Jerusalem. Precisely in this place where Jesus was condemned to the flagellation, the Apostle Paul lived his captivity and was tried.
2: Se noi leggiamo gli Atti degli Apostoli,
0: if we read the Acts of the Apostles, Luke tells us in chapter 21 that Paul, returning from his third missionary journey, goes to the temple that we see here on my left. Precisely during his prayer at the temple, he is arrested. There is a strong parallelism between the passion of Jesus and the passion of Paul. Born in Tarsus and trained in Jerusalem according to the rigorous Pharisaic tradition, the young Saul was initially a fierce persecutor of Christians. But on the road to Damascus, an experienced event completely overturned his existence. This Pharisee who persecuted Christians receives an extraordinary revelation. God reveals His Son to him. From that moment, Paul understands that the cross of Christ is the only way of salvation. Thus, the proud persecutor of the church becomes the apostle of the Gentiles. From persecutor to missionary, Paul crosses the borders of Judea. It is in the port city of Paphos in Cyprus that his mission assumes a universal dimension, opening the gospel for the first time to the pagan world. Among the missionary journeys of Paul, a particularly significant moment is the first journey made together with Barnabas. On this occasion, the apostle reaches Cyprus. The experience of Paphos is fundamental because it represents one of the first great stages of his evangelizing activity and marks the opening of the Christian mission to the pagan world. A mission paid for at a high price. Difficult journeys, persecutions, shipwrecks, and long periods of captivity. Yet, precisely from his chains emerges a message that continues to speak to believers of all time. For Paul, suffering, captivity, chains, and every other trial become a participation in the mystery of Christ crucified. As Jesus had announced to his disciples, they too would share his tribulation.

Galatians. Paul fully lives this confirmation to Christ and recognizes in it the meaning of his own apostolic vocation. We know well the difficulties and trials that the Church lives today in the Holy Land. Paul teaches us not to let ourselves be discouraged and never to lose hope. In the letter to the Galatians, he writes, "It is no longer I who live, but Christ lives in me." This is the witness that we too are called to offer. As he did with Paul, may the Lord make us his witnesses too.

0: a fisherman from Galilee, disciple of Jesus and future head of the apostles. The figure of Peter runs through the most significant places of the Holy Land. His story begins on the shores of the Sea of Galilee, where Christ called him to follow him together with his brother Andrew. Before becoming Saint Peter, Simon was a man from Bethsaida, a village near the mouth of the Jordan in the Sea of Galilee, and in Capernaum, a nearby village witness to his daily life and to the preaching of Christ. Archaeological excavations have yielded some of the most precious testimony linked to the apostle. In all these places, in Capernaum as in Bethsaida, important archaeological excavations have been carried out. In Capernaum, the most important excavations were carried out by Franciscan archaeologists, above all about 60 years ago, in 1968, by Father Virgilio Corbo and Father Stanislao Lofreda. According to the pilgrim Egeria, in this place there was a house into which Jesus had entered, the house of Peter, the prince of the apostles. Above the birthplace of the apostle, other pilgrims reported that a basilica was built, and recent excavations bear witness to its presence.
1: Nella città di Bethsaida, che si trova presso Cafarnao, è stato recentemente fatto uno scavo da una.
0: In the city of Bethsaida, near Capernaum, an excavation was recently carried out by a Jewish archaeologist who, following certain guidelines, managed to identify important findings relating to the figure of Saint Peter, and in particular the remains of the Christian church, the ancient basilica. In fact, the archaeologist found the church with inscriptions inside it, and one of these inscriptions, which is complete and certainly very beautiful, expressly mentions Saint Peter as head of the apostles and as keeper of the keys of heaven.
1: Come capo degli apostoli e come tenutario delle chiavi del cielo.
0: Following Jesus across Galilee, Peter reached Jerusalem, becoming an ever greater protagonist of the events that would mark the birth of the Christian community.
1: Tutti gli abitanti di Gerusalemme,
0: all the inhabitants of Jerusalem, many of them coming from distant lands, could hear what he was saying. Peter explained how Jesus had begun in Galilee and had finally come to Jerusalem. Galilee and Jerusalem are therefore, in a sense, the beginning and the end of the activity of Christ together with his apostles. From the shores of the lake to the streets of the holy city, the voice of Peter accompanies the proclamation of the gospel to a growing number of the faithful. The journey of Peter leads him finally to Jaffa on the Mediterranean coast of the Holy Land. It is here that, according to the Acts of the Apostles, a vision takes place destined to profoundly change his role in the spread of Christianity, which was to open itself beyond every boundary, reaching even the pagans.
2: Pietro è stata una figura importante qui a Jaffa.
0: Saint Peter was an important figure here in Jaffa because of what happened, because of this vision he had in the ancient city of Jaffa. Thanks to this vision, recounted in the Acts of the Apostles, the gospel also opens to the Gentiles. The word of the Lord begins to spread and is received also by the pagans. This vision is extremely important because Saint Peter is the rock upon which Jesus builds his church, which gradually extends to the ends of the world. Even today, Jaffa preserves this bond with the story of Peter. The local parish

0: is a living and open place where Mass is celebrated every week in Hebrew, Italian, English, and Arabic. Here, the Universal Church takes concrete form and remains a sign of international communion and ongoing dialogue.
1: Importante ancora oggi San Pietro perché il Signore ci invita come noi nuovi apostoli.
0: St. Peter is important even today because the Lord invites us as new apostles to bring the gospel to wherever he has placed us, at home, at work, in the market. We must never give up this vocation of preaching Christ and his gospel, which is very much alive today, because Jesus is the only one who has words of life, eternal life, for us too. On Sunday the 21st, Cardinal Pierbattista Pizzaballa ordained at the Church of Saint Saviour 10 friars of the custody to the Order of Diaconate. And in the afternoon, on the shores of the Sea of Galilee, at the Franciscan Shrine of Capernaum, deacons Daniel Suchozebski and František Anderle were ordained as presbyters in the service of the Church. Coming from Italy, Mariangela and Dennis contributed to the mission of the Terra Sancta Museum in the conservation and promotion of sacred art, and brought new life to the statues of the Church of St. John the Baptist. From June the 18th to the 21st, 12 young Palestinians performed in concert in Bologna, singing, playing and experiencing life with host families. From the Edward Said Conservatory in Ramallah to the porticos and squares of the city of Bologna, music, with its universal language, becomes a promoter of peace and dialogue.
2: Hey, I'm Taylor.
3: I'm Madison.
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0: We must all care for life. Cherish life. With tenderness, warmth. Caring for life from the beginning to the end. Before I formed you in the womb, I knew you. Before you were born, I dedicated you. A prophet to the nations, I appointed you.
1: God created life. Human life is sacred because it comes from God. It is sacred from the first moment of existence.
2: Human life begins at conception and continues until natural death.
1: Starting with the tiniest embryo to our last moment of life, all life is equal in the eyes of God.
2: This is life, developing, growing, always changing.
1: And always loved by God.
0: You shall love the Lord, your God, with all your heart, with all your soul, and with all your mind. This is the greatest and the first commandment.
3: We are created to know, love, and serve God, our Heavenly Father, and to love each human being on a deep level. Do you know God? Do you want to know God better? Seek God in His living Word, the Bible, and ask God for guidance and for the faith to believe in Him and trust in Him. Also, seek God in the sacraments, especially the Eucharist. Through the Eucharist, those who live from the life of Christ are fed and strengthened.
0: For this is my blood of the covenant, which will be shed on behalf of many for the forgiveness of sins.
3: This covenant is based on God's great love for His people, and we are called to love others in the same way.
4: When we open our hearts to God's love, God shows us the way. In fact, God is the way, the truth, and the life.
0: Master, we do not know where you are going. How can we know the way? Jesus said to him, I am the way and the truth and the life. No one comes to the Father except through me.
5: Sin is losing our way because it separates us from God and separates us from the source of life. Sin brings disharmony and this unity.

0: unity into our lives. Jesus Christ reconciles us to our Creator. His death and resurrection redeemed us. Whatever we have done in our past, and however we might feel that we don't measure up to other people, God loves us as we are. We are all God's children.
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3: Each of us is unique and unrepeatable in our individuality. Created to have a social nature, the good of each individual is related to the common good.
4: 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The Holy Trinity, God the Father, Son, and Holy Spirit. We're created by God to be physical and spiritual. The journey of life is a search for harmony and wholeness, which leads us to community.
3: Families are a community, a domestic church. The love in a family mirrors the loving relationship of the Father, Son, and Holy Spirit. It's where children learn about God. Those who are single are also called into community by developing friendships for the purpose of helping others and supporting each other in faith. We are also called to be one human family, since we all have the same origin in the one creative love of God. Christians are called to love all people and oppose racism and all forms of bigotry and injustice.
5: The church in Christ is like a sacrament, a sign and instrument of communion with God and of unity among all men. The church gathers people from every nation, from all cultures and languages. The church is the sign and instrument of the full realization of the unity yet to come.

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The angel of the Lord declared unto Mary, and she conceived of the Holy Spirit. Hail Mary, full of grace, the Lord is with thee. Blessed art thou among women, and blessed is the fruit of thy womb, Jesus. Holy Mary, Mother of God, pray for us sinners, now and at the hour of our death. Amen. Behold the handmaid of the Lord. Be it done to me according to thy word. Hail Mary, full of grace, the Lord is with thee. Blessed art thou among women, and blessed is the fruit of thy womb, Jesus. Holy Mary, Mother of God, pray for us sinners, now and at the hour of our death. Amen. And the Word was made flesh and dwelt among us. Hail Mary, full of grace, the Lord is with thee. Blessed art thou among women, and blessed is the fruit of thy womb, Jesus. Holy Mary, Mother of God, pray for us sinners, now and at the hour of our death. Amen. Pray for us, O Holy Mother of God, that we may be made worthy of the promises of Christ. Let us pray. Pour forth, we beseech thee, O Lord, thy grace into our hearts, that we to whom the incarnation of Christ thy Son was made known by the message of an angel, may by his passion and cross be brought to the glory of his

In the name of the Father, and of the Son, and of the Holy Spirit, amen. I believe in God, the Father Almighty, creator of heaven and earth, and in Jesus Christ, his only Son, our Lord, who was conceived by the Holy Spirit, born of the Virgin Mary, suffered under Pontius Pilate, was crucified, died, and was buried. He descended into hell. On the third day, he rose again from the dead. He ascended into heaven and is seated at the right hand of God, the Father Almighty. From there, he will come to judge the living and the dead. I believe in the Holy Spirit, the Holy Catholic Church, the communion of saints, the forgiveness of sins, the resurrection of the body, and life everlasting. Amen. Our Father, who art in heaven, hallowed be thy name. Thy kingdom come, thy will be done, on earth as it is in heaven. Give us this day our daily bread, and forgive us our trespasses, as we forgive those who trespass against us. And lead us not into temptation, but deliver us from evil. Amen. Hail Mary, full of grace, the Lord is with thee. Blessed art thou among women, and blessed is the fruit of thy womb, Jesus. Holy Mary, Mother of God, pray for us sinners, now and at the hour of our death. Amen. Hail Mary, full of grace, the Lord is with thee. Blessed art thou among women, and blessed is the fruit of thy womb, Jesus. Holy Mary, Mother of God, pray for us sinners, now and at the hour of our death. Amen. Hail Mary, full of grace, the Lord is with thee. Blessed art thou among women, and blessed is the fruit of thy womb, Jesus. Holy Mary, Mother of God, pray for us sinners, now and at the hour of our death. Amen. Glory be to the Father, and to the Son, and to the Holy Spirit, as it was in the beginning, is now, and ever shall be, world without end. Amen. The first sorrowful mystery, the agony in the garden. In his anguish, he prayed with all the greater intensity, and his sweat became like drops of blood falling to the ground. And then he rose from prayer and came to his disciples, only to find them asleep, exhausted with grief. Our Father, who art in heaven, hallowed be thy name. Thy kingdom come, thy will be done on earth as it is in heaven. Give us this day our daily bread, and forgive us our trespasses, as we forgive those who trespass against us. And lead us not into temptation, but deliver us from evil. Amen. Hail Mary, full of grace, the Lord is with thee. Blessed art thou among women, and blessed is the fruit of thy womb, Jesus. Holy Mary, Mother of God, pray for us sinners, now and at the hour of our death. Amen. Hail Mary, full of grace, the Lord is with thee. Blessed art thou among women, and blessed is the fruit of thy womb, Jesus. Holy Mary, Mother of God, pray for us sinners, now and at the hour of our death. Amen. Hail Mary, full of grace, the Lord is with thee. Blessed art thou among women, and blessed is the fruit of thy womb, Jesus. Holy Mary, Mother of God, pray for us sinners, now and at the hour of our death. Amen. Hail Mary, full of grace, the Lord is with thee. Blessed art thou among women, and blessed is the fruit of thy womb, Jesus. Holy Mary, Mother of God, pray for us sinners, now and at the hour of our death. Amen. Hail Mary, full of grace, the Lord is with thee. Blessed art thou among women, and blessed is the fruit of thy womb, Jesus. Holy Mary, Mother of God, pray for us sinners, now and at the hour of our death. Amen. Hail Mary, full of grace, the Lord is with thee. Blessed art thou among women, and blessed is the fruit of thy womb, Jesus. Holy Mary, Mother of God, pray for us sinners, now and at the hour of our death. Amen. Hail Mary, full of grace, the Lord is with thee. Blessed art thou among women, and blessed is the fruit of thy womb, Jesus. Holy Mary, Mother of God, pray for us sinners, now and at the hour of our death. Amen. Hail Mary, full of grace, the Lord is with thee. Blessed art thou among women, and blessed is the fruit of thy womb, Jesus. Holy Mary, Mother of God, pray for us sinners, now and at the hour of our death. Amen. Hail Mary.

Mary, full of grace, the Lord is with thee. Blessed art thou among women, and blessed is the fruit of thy womb, Jesus. Holy Mary, Mother of God, pray for us sinners, now and at the hour of our death. Amen. Hail Mary, full of grace, the Lord is with thee. Blessed art thou among women, and blessed is the fruit of thy womb, Jesus. Holy Mary, Mother of God, pray for us sinners, now and at the hour of our death. Amen. Glory be to the Father, and to the Son, and to the Holy Spirit, as it was in the beginning, is now, and ever shall be, world without end. Amen. O my Jesus, forgive us our sins, save us from the fires of hell, lead all souls to heaven, especially those most in need of thy mercy. The second sorrowful mystery, the scourging at the pillar. Pilate's next move was to take Jesus and have him scourged. Our Father, who art in heaven, hallowed be thy name. Thy kingdom come, thy will be done on earth as it is in heaven. Give us this day our daily bread, and forgive us our trespasses, as we forgive those who trespass against us. And lead us not into temptation, but deliver us from evil. Amen. Hail Mary, full of grace, the Lord is with thee. Blessed art thou among women, and blessed is the fruit of thy womb, Jesus. Holy Mary, Mother of God, pray for us sinners, now and at the hour of our death. Amen. Hail Mary, full of grace, the Lord is with thee. Blessed art thou among women, and blessed is the fruit of thy womb, Jesus. Holy Mary, Mother of God, pray for us sinners, now and at the hour of our death. Amen. Hail Mary, full of grace, the Lord is with thee. Blessed art thou among women, and blessed is the fruit of thy womb, Jesus. Holy Mary, Mother of God, pray for us sinners, now and at the hour of our death. Amen. Hail Mary, full of grace, the Lord is with thee. Blessed art thou among women, and blessed is the fruit of thy womb, Jesus. Holy Mary, Mother of God, pray for us sinners, now and at the hour of our death. Amen. Hail Mary, full of grace, the Lord is with thee. Blessed art thou among women, and blessed is the fruit of thy womb, Jesus. Holy Mary, Mother of God, pray for us sinners, now and at the hour of our death. Amen. Hail Mary, full of grace, the Lord is with thee. Blessed art thou among women, and blessed is the fruit of thy womb, Jesus. Holy Mary, Mother of God, pray for us sinners, now and at the hour of our death. Amen. Hail Mary, full of grace, the Lord is with thee. Blessed art thou among women, and blessed is the fruit of thy womb, Jesus. Holy Mary, Mother of God, pray for us sinners, now and at the hour of our death. Amen. Hail Mary, full of grace, the Lord is with thee. Blessed art thou among women, and blessed is the fruit of thy womb, Jesus. Holy Mary, Mother of God, pray for us sinners, now and at the hour of our death. Amen. Hail Mary, full of grace, the Lord is with thee. Blessed art thou among women, and blessed is the fruit of thy womb, Jesus. Holy Mary, Mother of God, pray for us sinners, now and at the hour of our death. Amen. Hail Mary, full of grace, the Lord is with thee. Blessed art thou among women, and blessed is the fruit of thy womb, Jesus. Holy Mary, Mother of God, pray for us sinners now and at the hour of our death. Amen. Glory be to the Father, and to the Son, and to the Holy Spirit, as it was in the beginning, is now, and ever shall be, world without end. Amen. O my Jesus, forgive us our sins, save us from the fires of hell, lead all souls to heaven, especially those most in need of thy mercy. The third sorrowful mystery, crowning with thorns. They stripped off his clothes and wrapped him in a scarlet military cloak. Weaving a crown out of thorns, they fixed it on his head and stuck a reed in his right hand. Our Father, who art in heaven, hallowed be thy name. Thy kingdom come, thy will be done on earth as it is in heaven. Give us this day our daily bread, and forgive us our trespasses, as we forgive those who trespass against us. And lead us not into temptation, but deliver us from evil. Amen. Hail Mary, full of grace, the Lord is with thee. Blessed art thou among women, and blessed is the fruit of thy womb, Jesus. Holy Mary, Mother of God, pray for us sinners, now and at the hour of our death. Amen.
Hail Mary, full of grace, the Lord is with thee. Blessed art thou among women, and blessed is the fruit of thy womb,

Jesus. Holy Mary, Mother of God, pray for us sinners, now and at the hour of our death. Amen. Hail Mary, full of grace, the Lord is with thee. Blessed art thou among women, and blessed is the fruit of thy womb, Jesus. Holy Mary, Mother of God, pray for us sinners, now and at the hour of our death. Amen. Hail Mary, full of grace, the Lord is with thee. Blessed art thou among women, and blessed is the fruit of thy womb, Jesus. Holy Mary, Mother of God, pray for us sinners, now and at the hour of our death. Amen. Hail Mary, full of grace, the Lord is with thee. Blessed art thou among women, and blessed is the fruit of thy womb, Jesus. Holy Mary, Mother of God, pray for us sinners, now and at the hour of our death. Amen. Hail Mary, full of grace, the Lord is with thee. Blessed art thou among women, and blessed is the fruit of thy womb, Jesus. Holy Mary, Mother of God, pray for us sinners, now and at the hour of our death. Amen. Hail Mary, full of grace, the Lord is with thee. Blessed art thou among women, and blessed is the fruit of thy womb, Jesus. Holy Mary, Mother of God, pray for us sinners, now and at the hour of our death. Amen. Hail Mary, full of grace, the Lord is with thee. Blessed art thou among women, and blessed is the fruit of thy womb, Jesus. Holy Mary, Mother of God, pray for us sinners, now and at the hour of our death. Amen. Hail Mary, full of grace, the Lord is with thee. Blessed art thou among women, and blessed is the fruit of thy womb, Jesus. Holy Mary, Mother of God, pray for us sinners, now and at the hour of our death. Amen. Hail Mary, full of grace, the Lord is with thee. Blessed art thou among women, and blessed is the fruit of thy womb, Jesus. Holy Mary, Mother of God, pray for us sinners, now and at the hour of our death. Amen. Glory be to the Father, and to the Son, and to the Holy Spirit, as it was in the beginning, is now, and ever shall be, world without end. Amen. O my Jesus, forgive us our sins, save us from the fires of hell, lead all souls to heaven, especially those most in need of thy mercy. The fourth sorrowful mystery, carrying of the cross. Carrying the cross by himself, he went out to what is called the place of the skull, in Hebrew, Golgotha. Our Father, who art in heaven, hallowed be thy name. Thy kingdom come, thy will be done, on earth as it is in heaven. Give us this day our daily bread, and forgive us our trespasses, as we forgive those who trespass against us. And lead us not into temptation, but deliver us from evil. Amen. Hail Mary, full of grace, the Lord is with thee. Blessed art thou among women, and blessed is the fruit of thy womb, Jesus. Holy Mary, Mother of God, pray for us sinners, now and at the hour of our death. Amen. Hail Mary, full of grace, the Lord is with thee. Blessed art thou among women, and blessed is the fruit of thy womb, Jesus. Holy Mary, Mother of God, pray for us sinners, now and at the hour of our death. Amen. Hail Mary, full of grace, the Lord is with thee. Blessed art thou among women, and blessed is the fruit of thy womb, Jesus. Holy Mary, Mother of God, pray for us sinners, now and at the hour of our death. Amen. Hail Mary, full of grace, the Lord is with thee. Blessed art thou among women, and blessed is the fruit of thy womb, Jesus. Holy Mary, Mother of God, pray for us sinners, now and at the hour of our death. Amen. Hail Mary, full of grace, the Lord is with thee. Blessed art thou among women, and blessed is the fruit of thy womb, Jesus. Holy Mary, Mother of God, pray for us sinners, now and at the hour of our death. Amen. Hail Mary, full of grace, the Lord is with thee. Blessed art thou among women, and blessed is the fruit of thy womb, Jesus. Holy Mary, Mother of God, pray for us sinners, now and at the hour of our death. Amen. Hail Mary, full of grace, the Lord is with thee. Blessed art thou among women, and blessed is the fruit of thy womb, Jesus. Holy Mary, Mother of God, pray for us sinners, now and at the hour of our death. Amen. Hail Mary, full of grace, the Lord is with thee. Blessed art thou among women, and blessed is the fruit of thy womb, Jesus. Holy Mary, Mother of God, pray for us sinners, now and at the hour of our death. Amen. Hail Mary, full of grace, the Lord is with thee. Blessed art thou among women, and blessed is the fruit of thy womb, Jesus. Holy Mary, Mother of God, pray for us sinners,
now and at the

hour of our death. Amen. Hail Mary, full of grace, the Lord is with thee. Blessed art thou among women, and blessed is the fruit of thy womb, Jesus. Holy Mary, Mother of God, pray for us sinners now and at the hour of our death. Amen. Glory be to the Father, and to the Son, and to the Holy Spirit, as it was in the beginning, is now, and ever shall be, world without end. Amen. O my Jesus, forgive us our sins, save us from the fires of hell, lead all souls to heaven, especially those most in need of thy mercy. The fifth sorrowful mystery, the crucifixion. Jesus uttered a loud cry and said, "Father, into your hands I commend my spirit." And after he said this, he expired. Our Father, who art in heaven, hallowed be thy name. Thy kingdom come, thy will be done on earth as it is in heaven. Give us this day our daily bread, and forgive us our trespasses, as we forgive those who trespass against us. And lead us not into temptation, but deliver us from evil. Amen. Hail Mary, full of grace, the Lord is with thee. Blessed art thou among women, and blessed is the fruit of thy womb, Jesus. Holy Mary, Mother of God, pray for us sinners, now and at the hour of our death. Amen. Hail Mary, full of grace, the Lord is with thee. Blessed art thou among women, and blessed is the fruit of thy womb, Jesus. Holy Mary, Mother of God, pray for us sinners, now and at the hour of our death. Amen. Hail Mary, full of grace, the Lord is with thee. Blessed art thou among women, and blessed is the fruit of thy womb, Jesus. Holy Mary, Mother of God, pray for us sinners now and at the hour of our death. Amen. Hail Mary, full of grace, the Lord is with thee. Blessed art thou among women, and blessed is the fruit of thy womb, Jesus. Holy Mary, Mother of God, pray for us sinners now and at the hour of our death. Amen. Hail Mary, full of grace, the Lord is with thee. Blessed art thou among women, and blessed is the fruit of thy womb, Jesus. Holy Mary, Mother of God, pray for us sinners, now and at the hour of our death. Amen. Hail Mary, full of grace, the Lord is with thee. Blessed art thou among women, and blessed is the fruit of thy womb, Jesus. Holy Mary, Mother of God, pray for us sinners, now and at the hour of our death. Amen. Hail Mary, full of grace, the Lord is with thee. Blessed art thou among women, and blessed is the fruit of thy womb, Jesus. Holy Mary, Mother of God, pray for us sinners now and at the hour of our death. Amen. Hail Mary, full of grace, the Lord is with thee. Blessed art thou among women, and blessed is the fruit of thy womb, Jesus. Holy Mary, Mother of God, pray for us sinners now and at the hour of our death. Amen. Hail Mary, full of grace, the Lord is with thee. Blessed art thou among women, and blessed is the fruit of thy womb, Jesus. Holy Mary, Mother of God, pray for us sinners now and at the hour of our death. Amen. Hail Mary, full of grace, the Lord is with thee. Blessed art thou among women, and blessed is the fruit of thy womb, Jesus. Holy Mary, Mother of God, pray for us sinners now and at the hour of our death. Amen. Glory be to the Father, and to the Son, and to the Holy Spirit, as it was in the beginning, is now, and ever shall be, world without end. Amen. O my Jesus, forgive us our sins, save us from the fires of hell, lead all souls to heaven, especially those most in need of thy mercy. Hail, Holy Queen, Mother of Mercy, our life, our sweetness, and our hope. To thee do we cry, poor banished children of Eve. To thee do we send up our sighs, mourning and weeping in this vale of tears. Turn then, most gracious advocate, thine eyes of mercy towards us. And after this, our exile, show unto us the blessed fruit of thy womb, Jesus. O clement, O loving, O sweet Virgin Mary, pray for us, O Holy Mother of God, that we may be made worthy of the promises of Christ. Let us pray. O God, whose only begotten Son, by his life, death, and resurrection, has purchased for us the rewards of eternal life, grant, we beseech thee, that by meditating on these mysteries of the Most Holy Rosary of the Blessed Virgin Mary, we may imitate what they contain and obtain what they promise, through the same Christ our Lord. Amen. Most Sacred Heart of Jesus, have mercy.

0: mercy on us. Immaculate Heart of Mary, pray for us. In the name of the Father, and of the Son, and of the Holy Spirit. Amen.
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7: I am studying to be a NICU nurse to give back that same care that I received. I was born at 26 weeks and was in the NICU for 89 days.
8: There were ups and downs. There was 6 weeks on a ventilator, lots of different infections and surgeries that did not end at her discharge.
9: Even when she was hooked up with a lot of wires on her, I knew that she was going to be a fighter.
7: The U.S. remains among the most dangerous developed nations for childbirth due to access to care, health inequities, and priority of maternal and infant health care. 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
10: After attending the March of Dimes class and hearing Lauren's story, it gave us a mission to be Brooks's number one advocate.
7: Improving maternal and infant health is as important today as it was then. 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

Today's Tuesday in the 14th week in Ordinary Time. Celebrant of this Mass is the Very Reverend Father Duffy, Rector of the Cathedral of St. Agnes.

0: In the name of the Father, and of the Son, and of the Holy Spirit,
1: Amen.
0: The Lord be with you.
1: And with your spirit.
0: Brothers and sisters, let us acknowledge our sins and so prepare ourselves to celebrate the sacred mysteries. You were sent to heal the contrite of heart. Lord, have mercy.
1: Lord, have mercy.
0: You came to call sinners. Christ, have mercy.
1: Christ, have mercy.
0: You are seated at the right hand of the Father to intercede for us. Lord, have mercy.
1: Lord, have mercy.
0: May Almighty God have mercy on us, forgive us our sins, and bring us to everlasting life.
1: Amen.

0: Let us pray. O God, who in the abasement of your Son have raised up a fallen world, fill your faithful with holy joy, for on those you have rescued from slavery to sin, you bestow eternal gladness. Through our Lord Jesus Christ, your Son, who lives and reigns with you in the unity of the Holy Spirit, God forever and ever.
1: Amen.
2: A reading from the book of the prophet Hosea. Thus says the Lord, they made kings in Israel, but not by my authority. They established princes, but without my approval. With their silver and gold, they made idols for themselves, to their own destruction. Cast away your calf, O Samaria. My wrath is kindled against them. How long will they be unable to attain innocence in Israel? The work of the artisan, no God at all, destined for the flames, such as the calf of Samaria. When they sow the wind, they shall reap the whirlwind. The stalk of grain that forms no ear can yield no flower. Even if I could, strangers would swallow it. When Ephraim made many altars to expiate sin, his altars became occasions of sin. Though I write for him my many ordinances, they are considered as a stranger's. Though they offer sacrifice, immolate flesh, and eat it, the Lord is not pleased with them. He shall still remember their guilt and punish their sins. They shall return to Egypt. The word of the Lord.
3: Thanks
2: be to God. The house of Israel trusts in the Lord. The house of Israel trusts in the Lord. Our God is in heaven. Whatever he wills, he does. Their idols are silver and gold, the handiwork of men. The house of Israel trusts in the Lord. They have mouths, but speak not. They have eyes, but see not. They have ears, but hear not. They have noses, but smell not. The house of Israel trusts in the Lord. They have hands, but feel not. They have feet, but walk not. Their makers shall be like them, everyone that trusts in them. The house of Israel trusts in the Lord.

0: The Lord be with you.
1: With your spirit.
0: A reading from the Holy Gospel according to St. Matthew.
1: Glory to you, Lord.
0: A demoniac who could not speak was brought to Jesus. And when the demon was driven out, the mute man spoke. The crowds were amazed and said, "Nothing like this has ever been seen in Israel." But the Pharisees said, "He drives out demons by the prince of demons." Jesus went around to all the towns and villages, teaching in their synagogues, proclaiming the gospel of the kingdom, and curing every disease and illness. At the sight of the crowds, his heart was moved with pity for them, because they were troubled and abandoned, like sheep without a shepherd. Then he said to his disciples, "The harvest is abundant, but the laborers are few. So ask the master of the harvest to send out laborers for his harvest." The Gospel of the Lord.
1: Praise to you, Lord Jesus Christ.
0: The harvest is abundant, but the laborers are few. Dear friends, who is a laborer? Who is a laborer in the harvest of the vineyard of the Lord? I think the challenge for so long has been that, well, that's you, Father. That's for you and the guys in the seminary, and you guys do the work of the Lord, and we receive all the great things, the wonderful, beautiful, awesome things that you priests do. I hope it's wonderful, awesome, and beautiful. But that's the problem, is when we see the laborers in the vineyard as only the guys on the altar, well, it leaves out the great majority of every other baptized Christian. We are all put on mission by virtue of our baptism. Each and every one of us. Priests have their role for sure. A sacramental role, a theological role, a priestly role. But each and every one of us are called to encounter the Lord and then to go out on mission. To be a laborer on behalf of the Lord, on behalf of the kingdom. The challenge is that when we encounter something beautiful, when we encounter something wonderful, when we encounter the truth, we ought to be moved, this is the whole point, to go and to tell other people about it. And not just to hold on to it like it's my ring from the Lord of the Rings, my precious, no. But whatever we receive, we are called to give, and to give as far and wide as possible. You are one of the laborers in the vineyard of the Lord, and you deserve your keep, but we have to work as well. Each and every one of us are called to work in the vineyard of the Lord with our own roles, our own responsibilities, but all of us, having encountered the beauty, the truth, the goodness that is our Catholic faith, that is Jesus Christ himself, a call to then go out on mission and bring that good news to the whole world. In the name of the Father, and of the Son, and of the Holy Spirit, amen. Let us pray.
2: For the unity of the Church throughout the world, that all Christians may be one in faith, hope, and love, reflecting Christ to the world, let us pray to the Lord.
3: Lord, hear our prayer.
2: For all in public office, may God guide them in the way of charity and virtue. Let us pray to the Lord.
3: Lord, hear our prayer.
2: For victims of oppression or hatred, that Christ, the Prince of Peace, may alleviate the sufferings of the afflicted. Let us pray to the Lord.
3: Lord, hear our prayer.
2: For the intention of this Holy Mass, Eileen Rohan, and for the needs and intentions we hold in the silence of our hearts and the hearts of those watching on the Catholic Faith Network. Let us pray to the Lord.
3: Lord, hear our prayer.
0: And for an increase of vocations to the priesthood and religious life, especially from the people of our parish and the children of our schools, we pray to the Lord.
2: Lord, hear our prayer.
0: Heavenly Father, we ask that you hear and answer all of these prayers. We make them known to you with great confidence. Through Christ our Lord.
2: Amen.

0: Pray, brethren, that my sacrifice and yours may be acceptable to God, the Almighty Father.
1: May the Lord accept the sacrifice at your hands for the praise and glory of his name, for our good and the good of all his holy church.
0: May this oblation dedicated to your name purify us, O Lord, and day by day bring our conduct closer to the life of heaven. Through Christ our Lord.
1: Amen.
0: The Lord be with you.
1: And with your spirit.
0: Lift up your hearts.
1: We lift them up to the Lord.
0: Let us give thanks to the Lord our God.
1: It is right and just.
0: It is truly right and just, our duty and our salvation, always and everywhere to give you thanks, Father most holy, through your beloved Son, Jesus Christ, your Word through whom you made all things, whom you sent as our Savior and Redeemer, incarnate by the Holy Spirit and born of the Virgin. Fulfilling your will and gaining for you a holy people, he stretched out his

hands as he endured his passion, so as to break the bonds of death and manifest the resurrection. And so with the angels and all the saints we declare your glory, as with one voice we acclaim.

You are indeed holy, O Lord, the fount of all holiness. Make holy, therefore, these gifts, we pray, by sending down your Spirit upon them like the dewfall, so that they may become for us the body and blood of our Lord Jesus Christ. At the time he was betrayed and entered willingly into his passion, he took bread and, giving thanks, broke it and gave it to his disciples, saying, "Take this, all of you, and eat of it, for this is my body, which will be given up for you."

A similar way, when supper was ended, he took the chalice and once more giving thanks, he gave it to his disciples, saying, "Take this, all of you, and drink from it, for this is the chalice of my blood, the blood of the new and eternal covenant, which will be poured out for you and for many for the forgiveness of sins. Do this in memory of me."

Therefore, as we celebrate the memorial of his death and resurrection, we offer you, Lord, the bread of life and the chalice of salvation, giving thanks that you have held us worthy to be in your presence and minister to you. Humbly we pray that, partaking of the body and blood of Christ, we may be gathered into one by the Holy Spirit. Remember, Lord, your church spread throughout the world, and bring her to the fullness of charity, together with Leo, our Pope, and John, our Bishop, and all the clergy. Remember also our brothers and sisters who have fallen asleep in the hope of the resurrection, and all who have died in your mercy. Welcome them into the light of your face. Have mercy on us all, we pray, that with the Blessed Virgin Mary, Mother of God, with Blessed Joseph, her spouse, with the blessed apostles, and all the saints who have pleased you throughout the ages, we may merit to be co-heirs to eternal life, and may praise and glorify you through your Son, Jesus Christ. Through him, and with him, and in him, O God, Almighty Father, in the unity of the Holy Spirit,

0: At the Savior's command, informed by divine teaching, we dare to say, Our Father, who art in heaven, hallowed be thy name. Thy kingdom come, thy will be done, on earth as it is in heaven. Give us this day our daily bread, and forgive us our trespasses, as we forgive those who trespass against us. And lead us not into temptation.
1: Deliver us.
0: Deliver us, Lord, we pray, from every evil. Graciously grant peace in our days, that by the help of your mercy, we may be always free from sin and safe from all distress, as we await the blessed hope and the coming of our Savior, Jesus Christ.
1: For the kingdom, power, and the glory are yours, now and forever.
0: Lord Jesus Christ, who said to your apostles, Peace I leave you, my peace I give you. Look not on our sins, but on the faith of your church, and graciously grant her peace and unity in accordance with your will, who live and reign forever and ever.
1: Amen.
0: The peace of the Lord be with you always.
1: And with your spirit.
0: Let us offer to each other a sign of peace.

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Lord, I am not worthy that you should enter under my roof, but only say the word, and my soul shall be healed.

0: Let us pray. 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Through Christ our Lord.
1: Amen.
0: The Lord be with you.
1: And with your spirit.
0: May Almighty God bless you, the Father, and the Son, and the Holy Spirit. Amen. Go forth, the Mass is ended.
2: Thanks be to God. The recessional hymn, number 867, is Jerusalem, my happy home.

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0: The stake sales are one of the oldest and most well-known traditions here for the Notre Dame Knights of Columbus. We've been selling steak sandwiches for charities since 1973.
1: Our guys would stand out here and grill steaks, join together, and have a good time before the football game.
2: It really builds a unique community that's built off food, and who doesn't love food? I'm very proud to be a Knight of Columbus because there's no other organization on campus that is on a fraternal level that's still Catholic.
3: What started out as just a normal college fraternity event has turned into a charity event where we've raised over $1 million total. One of the great places that that money goes to is the Women's Care Center. We chose to partner with the Women's Care Center in part because of our founding virtues, fraternity, charity, unity, and patriotism. Choosing something that was so pro-life like the Women's Care Center just seemed the right thing to do.
4: I challenged the Notre Dame Knights to do something significant, to partner with the Women's Care Center to help us grow not only regionally, but one day nationally. They immediately took it on their backs, and through their steak sandwich sales, they have provided an ultrasound machine every year since early 2011 to the Women's Care Center, helping us to grow our ministry to now the largest Catholic pregnancy resource center in the United States.
2: We send a group of Knights every week, twice a week, to the Women's Care Center to help out with childcare and packaging diapers, and that's been my favorite experience with the Knights so far.
5: When you first find out you're pregnant, you just see a stick that says you're positive, says that you're pregnant. The ultrasound was probably the best part because in that room is when I finally made my decision. Not only did you get to hear the heartbeat, and at any other appointment I could have, but there was a TV in there that was able to visualize. That helped because as soon as I saw Brooklyn move on the screen, I was like, she's alive, she's so tiny, I have to have her. Like, I have to be strong enough to be a mother now.
6: The impact of ultrasound, it can't be understated. It's profoundly life-saving. And actually, ultrasound is the moment at which most women say that they make a decision for life. The Notre Dame Knights are truly incredible. I don't think it can be overstated.
5: Thank you so much for all you guys do. You definitely have made this bundle of joy have a precious life.
7: And all this just from steak sales. Like, we just cook meat.
1: Just today, actually, we met with Brooklyn, who her mother was considering abortion, got the ultrasound, and realized how much she loved that child. And you could see that love present today between the two of them. They were such a cute family.
3: Holy cow, it was kind of like it was a homecoming, and yet at the same time, it felt like we had contributed to this life that we had never met.
5: They don't realize how much a difference they make in women's life. I mean, honestly, life or death for a child, just from just seeing and hearing their child. Just being able to show somebody that this is real, these are her legs, these are her arms, this is what her heartbeat was, like, it's empowering.

The second sorrowful mystery is the scourging at the pillar. We saw in the last episode, Christ has been arrested in the garden. He was sent to Caiaphas, the high priest. He's been imprisoned all night. This story begins at daybreak. It's the morning of Good Friday. And I stand here in awe as I stand on the rooftop of the Church of the Ecce Homo. And right below us is where Christ has been imprisoned all night long. It's where the Via Dolorosa begins. And just to my left is Calvary, just a stone's throw away, just a short distance. And here we are in this moment at the beginning of the scourging at the pillar. And the context of the story is the trial of Jesus Christ. And what we're gonna do is track these eight movements of Pontius Pilate. And as we track these eight movements of Pilate, we're gonna see a theme emerge.

0: Movement number one, Pilate has to come out to the crowd. And here's the irony in the situation. The Pharisees don't want to be defiled. They want to eat the Passover, and so they don't want to enter into the house of the pagan, the Praetorium, right? This is Pilate's palace. And so Pilate has to come out to the crowd to hear the charge. And the Pharisees demand death. And from the outset, we have to understand this. Pilate wants nothing to do with this. He says, take him yourself and judge him according to your own law. The Pharisees, not remotely satisfied, say they, according to their law, they're not able to crucify someone. And so movement number two, Pilate returns inside the Praetorium, face to face with Jesus Christ himself. Are you the King of the Jews? And Christ responds, do you say this on your own accord, or have others said this about me? And they proceed to have a conversation about the kingdom, and Pilate's genuinely seeking answers. And Christ tells him, my kingship is not of this world. If it was of this world, my servants would come on my behalf and they would fight. And then a second time, my kingship is not of this world. This statement by Christ is as relevant today as it's ever been before, that if we're looking to the world to solve our problems, both temporally, but also in our hearts, we'll never be satisfied. His kingship is not of this world. Christ goes on, everyone who is of the truth hears my voice. And Pilate responds with that infamous question back to our Lord, what is truth? And this is the turning point of the trial. That properly speaking, this is not the trial of Jesus Christ. He's innocent. That this is the trial of Pontius Pilate. He's the one with a decision that comes before him. Will he follow the truth, the way, the truth, and the life that is right in front of him? Or will he follow the voice of the world? This question remains as relevant today as ever before. Is there truth? What is truth? Pontius Pilate is torn. And so we get to movement number three. He goes back outside to the crowd, outside of the Praetorium, and he knows he's innocent. And even at this point, his wife has sent word, have nothing to do with this innocent man. And so Pilate tells the crowd once again, I find no crime in him. And he has a strategy. He offers the crowd a chance out, but it's really his chance out. That there was a custom at the time of the Passover that they would release one criminal. And so he offers them Jesus. But the crowd, not satisfied, grows more angry, more adamant, and they shout, not this man, but Barabbas. And so we get to movement number four. Pilate returns inside with Jesus, and he hands him over to be scourged. And if you're wondering what in the world is going on in the heart of Pontius Pilate at this time, the Gospel of Mark reveals precisely what's taking place. It says, so Pilate, wishing to appease the crowds, he hands Jesus over. He releases Barabbas and he hands Jesus over to be scourged. Wishing to appease the crowds. Those are haunting words. This has nothing to do with Jesus' innocence or guilt, but everything to do with giving in to peer pressure, to falling to the demands, the relentless demands of the crowd.
1: When I think about the Barabbas story, and I naturally think to Good Friday, and you think of reading through the story of the Passion and how painful it is to have in the liturgy where you're saying out loud, like, we want Barabbas, crucify Jesus. And making that connection that it's so hard to say those words, but this is something that I do every single day, that I choose Barabbas. And the consequence of choosing Barabbas is sending Jesus to his condemnation.
0: So Pontius Pilate hands our Lord over to be scourged. And this isn't justice. He's proclaimed multiple times already that our Lord is innocent, yet he hands him over to the Romans to be scourged. And the scourging at the pillar was gruesome. It was brutal. It's hard for me to even speak about, much less to enter into, to imagine, to contemplate as we pray this second sorrowful mystery. It was so inhumane that the Romans were forbidden to scourge other Roman citizens. It was reserved exclusively for non-Romans. The Romans were skilled at torture and killing and violence. They came up with the most excruciating form of pain they could contemplate, invent, or imagine. And so they took our Lord, and first they stripped him of his garments. They took his hands and they tied him behind his back, behind the scourging post. And then they took this leather whip

0: known as the Cat of Nine Tails. And at the end, it had spikes, and they were made of fragments of bone and metal and iron, and meant not just to merely bruise our Lord and whip our Lord, but to grab, to tear, and rip open his insides to his outside, exposing his bone, his muscle, and yes, even his organs. And they whipped our Lord over and over again. The Jews had a law, 40 lashes minus one, so 39 lashes. The Romans had no such law, that they were ordered to whip the criminal to the point of death. And yes, historians have said that some never made it past the scourging post. They never made it to the cross, that they died right there. It was brutal that they just kept whipping him and whipping him and whipping him. This is the very nature of sin. This is the grotesque nature of what sin looks like. It's a disease. And we sin one time, right? And we somehow justify it. And then we sin again, and it becomes a little bit easier, and we sin again. And then unrepented, we sin again and again and again, and they just kept whipping him. And brothers and sisters, we just keep whipping our Lord.
1: Sin, it almost at times can kind of take you over. And as you say, you get carried away with a sinful desire. You have St. Paul's experience in Romans 7, right? It's not the good that I want to do, but the evil that I don't want is what I do. And it's a rich text, but I think one possible interpretation of that is the experience of an emotion carrying you away. You can imagine those soldiers who were scourging the Lord, having a moment of reflection, if not during it, then certainly after it. Like, what happened? Like, what did I do? Like, what? This is crazy, you know? St. Basil had this insight that if you put in your mind and in your heart good memories, memories of the benefactions of God, or in this case, memories of what the Lord suffered in his scourging, it can really call you back and temper those emotions that are gonna take you in the other direction.
0: So our Lord has been scourged, and Pilate now brings him out to the crowd. This is movement number five. They go from inside the praetorium back to the outside. And he speaks those famous words, "Ecce homo," behold the man. And in this moment, I believe Pontius Pilate to be a prophet, that he speaks a prophetic word. And when I imagine this moment and I imagine our Lord in this moment, my mind immediately goes back to the prophecy from Isaiah, Isaiah 53. "He was despised and rejected by men, a man of sorrows, and acquainted with grief, and as one from whom men hide their faces, he was despised, and we esteemed him not. Surely he has borne our griefs and carried our sorrows, yet we esteemed him stricken, smitten by God, and afflicted. He was wounded for our transgressions, he was bruised for our iniquities. Upon him was the chastisement that made us whole, and by his stripes, we were healed." It's from his stripes that he cleanses us, sanctifies us, to present us before the Father. Pilate brings him out to the crowd and tries yet again. "Behold, I'm bringing him out to you, that you may know I find no crime in him." And the crowd is relentless, "Crucify him." But Pilate doesn't give up. "Take him yourself and crucify him. I find no crime in him." And the crowd responds, "He ought to die because he made himself the Son of God." That the crowd continues relentlessly to demand the death of Jesus Christ.
2: We cannot fully understand the depth of the agony our Lord endured for us. By his stripes, we are healed. You're kind of a wounded healer. Image. But how often do we stripe ourselves on others? Do we scourge ourselves with sin and evil and do the same on other people? And Paul writes and says, we carry about our body the marks of Christ. We carry it about our bodies. Christ, I think in this image of mystery, Christ is the church. And we don't have to go too far to know how much we've done to the church.

0: and continues to do to the church, to wound the church. But through that, that our Lord endured, we know the church will survive. We know we are going to triumph, not because of what we can do, but what he has done for us.
1: When Pilate heard these words from the crowd, that he ought to die because he made himself the Son of God, the scripture reveals that he was the more afraid, and so he enters the praetorium again. This is movement number 6. He goes from outside to inside with Jesus. And we have this man of so-called political power in his region, and he's been reduced to fear, that he's enslaved by the demands of the crowd. And he goes into see Jesus face to face, and what does he do in his fear? He boasts, and he boasts precisely of his power. Do you not know I have the power to release you and the power to crucify you? And think of the irony in this moment. He's speaking to the omnipotent one, the all-powerful one, and he's boasting of his power. And our Lord gently corrects him. Any power you have is given from above. And remember, Pontius Pilate is the one on trial here. And so here's the question: which power is Pilate going to give into? The power of the crowd demanding their demands, demanding the death of our Lord, or the omnipotent meekness of Jesus Christ, the omnipotent gentleness, I dare say weakness? Which power will Pilate succumb to?
2: For the first 50 years of my life, how I valued myself in life was based on my successes. Okay, that's how I achieved dignity, if you will. But when I read the second letter of the Corinthians, chapter 12, verses 5-6, and I heard those words from St. Paul where he said, I gladly boast of my weaknesses. That changed everything as I realized that those scars on Christ, those wounds on Christ, that he sacrificed for me so that ultimately I could sacrifice for others. And I found in the last 2 years of my life, I've gone around in front of these cameras, I've gone around in front of the White House, telling my deepest, darkest secrets. When I share these things now, these wounds that God has given me, that are self-inflicted, he allowed me to inflict myself with these wounds. But it's in boasting of these weaknesses that I get my healing, recognizing that by Christ I have been healed. Boasting of my weaknesses is what has set me free from my captivity. Not boasting of how much I had, but boasting of how much he's given me.
1: And so we've reached movement number 7. Pilate goes back out to the crowd and yet again tries to release Jesus. And the crowd shouts out, if you release this man, you are not Caesar's friend. Everyone who makes himself a king sets himself against Caesar. And here I stand at the Tower of King David, which sits upon the ruins of Herod's palace. And it represents incredibly well this dynamic between the kingdom of God and the kingdom of this world. And that even the Jews are awaiting this Davidic kingdom, and our Lord is the Son of David. And yet he tells us over and over again, my kingship is not of this world. And if you've been noticing what's been happening with these movements in and out, in and out. Pilate's inside with Jesus and he's outside with the world. He's in with Jesus and he hears his voice and he knows he's innocent. And he goes outside to the world and he's bombarded by the shouts and the nonstop demands of the world. At some point, we have to tune out and tune in. Tune out the voices of the world and tune in to that still small voice of Christ. They go into Mass once a week on Sunday for 1 hour. It's simply not enough if we're constantly immersed and bombarded with the voices of the world. The Lord himself says, the sheep hear my voice and they follow after me. And so brothers and sisters, in this dynamic between the kingdom of God and the kingdom of the world, what gives? I pray that we allow his voice, his kingship to take reign in our hearts, in our minds, and in our actions.
3: The rosary, as it's been

0: called many times, it's a school of prayer. So the way it's designed, the way that we pray it, weans us off of the continual need to be entertained, the continual need for images. It is a quiet, it is a meditative prayer. And that's purposeful because it helps us to withdraw for a moment and not always be driven by our sense perceptions and not always be so entertained. The rosary requires of us contemplation on meditation and the use of our imagination. So the rosary forces us to actually have to use that thing called our imagination and engage that imagination in prayer to ponder these scenes in our mind's eye.
1: Movement number 8, the trial of Jesus Christ comes to end, or rather the trial of Pontius Pilate comes to end, that he's made his choice. And he brings our Lord out to the crowd and he hands him over to be crucified. And when he does this, he speaks these words, "Here is your king." And the author of life, our Lord, is put to death. And scripture says it was the preparation day of the Passover and it was about the 6th hour. This is about noon. This is where the priests were heading into the temple to offer the sacrificial lamb, the preparation day for the Passover. And brothers and sisters, if we have the spiritual ears to hear it, and again, if we could reduce the shouts of the world and tune into that voice of Christ, then we'd be able to hear his moanings, his cries of anguish as he's going through this scourging at the pillar. And at the same time, because it's just a short distance away in the temple, these lambs are crying out of the lambs. Together they sang a song of harmony, a song of sacrifice, a song of suffering, that our Lord is both priest and the sacrificial lamb. He's the one making the sacrifice, and he's the one being sacrificed.
2: He is the Lamb of God. I mean, the whole Old Testament points to it, right? I mean, this is, I light up because I'm like, this is one place that all of us can agree that the Lamb spoken of in the Old Testament is the Lamb of the New, you know, Jesus Christ in the New Testament. We can all agree on that because everything written about him is true from the beginning. We cannot be saved without the dying and the rising of Christ. Blood is that precious. So we've seen that through the history of, up and down the history of the church. Jesus is the Lamb, but blood is precious. And the blood of the Son of God is more precious still. And even the blood of goats and lambs and bullocks, they cannot wipe away our sins forever. But the blood of the Son of God can do that.
1: In just the first two sorrowful mysteries, we've already seen the trials of four people, Jesus, Judas, Pilate, and Peter. And brothers and sisters, we too will have to suffer various trials, but they're for a purpose. All trials that come our way are for a purpose, that the Lord is using them to try to sanctify us. We read in 1 Peter, "Rejoice, though now for a little while you may have to suffer various trials, so that the genuineness of your faith, more precious than gold, tested by fire, may redound to praise and glory and honor at the revelation of Jesus Christ." And when I first read this passage, my first thought is, really? Peter? This is coming from Peter, who has just had trial and error. He denied Christ 3 times. He cut off Malchus's ear. He says, "Rejoice in your trials." And here's the beautiful thing, the key to St. Peter, is he accepted the Lord's mercy and forgiveness, that he learned from his trial. He learned from his mistake. And it made him stronger. Right? It made him more faithful, and the Lord took his zeal, it took his faith, and he built the church upon it. Brothers and sisters, James starts his letter in the exact same way. He says, "Count it joy, my brethren, when you meet various trials, for you know that the testing of your faith produces steadfastness." And so this is the question for you and I. Is it possible to experience joy when we suffer various trials?

0: trials.
1: One of the most puzzling, of course, statements in all of Scripture is, you know, Father, if it be possible, take this cup from me, not my will, but thy will be done. And to truly understand that statement, we have to understand that Jesus Christ, God incarnate, truly suffered. It wasn't just like, okay, I'm God, I know how this all turns out, and here in a couple days, I'm gonna rise from the dead, and it's all gonna be great. That's not the mystery. It is truly a suffering. And I think in my own spiritual life for a long time, I kind of thought, well, eventually you get to this point that you love the cross. And so the cross is this kind of cool thing, and therefore you kind of empty the cross of its passion. And interesting enough, Teresa of Avila, even in the fifth mansion, which is in the unitive state of the spiritual life. So one of the greatest doctors of the church, specifically mentioning the unitive stage of spiritual life, in her own life said, don't think that I don't feel it when the cross comes to me. The distinction that is something we try and learn our entire life is not that somehow I enjoy the cross, it's that somehow I embrace the cross. Christ is the one helping us carry the cross, but it's never emptied of its passion.
2: I think it's been kind of a journey in my own life to look at the cross and not just see the suffering, but I, specifically with the scourging, and if you've seen like movies with it, it can be really horrendous, but the way that it's, actually a priest had shared with me at one point that he was just like, it's not about the suffering, it's about the love. And if, so you need to focus on the love, because it's not that Christ suffered more than everyone else and that's why we're redeemed, but it's because he loved fully and he totally gave himself. And so the scourging, though, is still hard for me to look at and like watch in depictions of it. I think at the same time reminds me that Christ was willing to take those blows because of his love, and that it's really like a love poured out, and really that blood poured out.
3: By definition, when we enter into these sorrowful mysteries, and specifically this second sorrowful mystery, the scourging of the pillar, we're going to encounter a lot of pain and suffering and sorrow. And we're called to contemplate that pain and suffering and sorrow. But we remember, as our Lord goes through this, remember what we said in the previous session, that at any point, just with his spoken word from his mouth, he could have made it stop. He could have made it all come to an end. And so he continues to endure this pain and suffering. Why? Because it points to something much deeper, infinitely deeper. And so we can't merely stay at suffering. That it's a love, an infinite love beyond all comprehension. It's a love that knows no limits. It's a love that's willing to suffer. And it's willing to suffer on our behalf. It's a love that fights, a love that fights for you, and a love that fights for me.
4: Somebody came to confession to me one time and they repented for not remembering. And I thought about that. It's like, I don't think I've ever heard that. And yet, time and time again, Jesus says, remember me, remember me. And that's what I think the rosary does, is it helps me to remember. I mean, just this, the visualness, it helps me remember, but to walk through in the physical part of the beads through my fingers that help me remember. We as Catholics are so incarnational, right? These things matter. They matter, they're significant.
3: Brothers and sisters, my prayer for you and my prayer for me is that when we pray this rosary, and specifically as we enter into this second sorrowful mystery, that we pray it well, that we pray it like we've never prayed it before. We pray it with purpose, with a power, with intention. And remember from the beginning that story of the power of one Hail Mary. We're going to continue to conclude every session with just one Hail Mary. And so take this moment, unite your sufferings to our Lord, and remember someone in need of prayer. Let's pray. Hail Mary, full of grace, the Lord is with thee. Blessed art thou among women, and blessed is the fruit of thy womb, Jesus scourged. Holy Mary, Mother of God, pray for us sinners now and at the hour of our death. Amen. In the name of the Father, and of the Son, and of the Holy Spirit. Amen.

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1: If we come together, we can help every mom and baby be healthy and strong.
2: Joy March for Babies, a mother of a movement.

0: Duvalier in Haiti and General Figueiredo in Brazil, General Strasser in Paraguay, General Pinochet in Chile, all of whom were on the way out within a year and a half of the Pope's appearing and galvanizing an opposition.
1: He would often say to the young people, I haven't come just to speak to you, I've come to listen to you and to hear your questions. And in fact, he united the young people of the world.
2: He courageously faced the international community in saying that we must protect the sanctity, dignity of all people from conception to natural death.
3: John Paul II saw the Western Hemisphere as the subject of a single great act of evangelization. And he wanted us to think together about the new evangelization in the 21st century.
4: John Paul II brought a great renewal of confidence, excitement, and joy to Christian life. We see this in World Youth Day in Denver, in Toronto. But we also see a renewed call for human dignity, the gospel of life, the respect for indigenous people, a commitment with the poor throughout Latin America and North America.

0: The election of John Paul II in October 1978 surprised the world. He was the first non-Italian elector to the papacy in more than 400 years. It was the first indication that this papacy would be different.
1: I cardinali hanno chiamato un nuovo vescovo di Roma. Lo hanno chiamato di un paese lontano.
2: From the first moments, he captivated the world. He didn't follow procedure, much like Pope Francis didn't follow procedure. He bonded himself. He electrified the world by his presence. It was a youthful presence, a booming voice. And he started to do things right away which were not in the schema. They were not in the recipe book. They were not in the playbook. He was not afraid to reach out.
3: Non abbiate paura. Aprite, anzi, spalancate le porte a Cristo, alla sua salvatrice potestà. Aprite i confini degli stati, i sistemi economici come quelli politici, i vasti campi di cultura, di civiltà, di sviluppo. Non abbiate paura!
4: On the day that he said to the world, "Be not afraid, open wide the doors to Christ," the message was clearly that Christianity has an important place in the moral consciousness of every nation. And in a tremendous way, he restored the moral voice of the Pope in our time.
0: When John Paul assumed the papacy, he faced a world fraught with conflict. It did not take long for the new pope to show the world that he would not only be a spiritual leader, but also a global statesman and peace builder. Less than 2 months after the papal election, a boundary dispute between Argentina and Chile stood on the precipice of war. John Paul was called in to mediate.
5: If you talk to Argentines and Chileans nowadays, they will tell you, those who remember, that it was a godsend to both countries that the Pope stepped in and brokered that peace. I think it's important to remember how close they were to war and how serious this war would have been. The Argentines had between 400,000 and 500,000 soldiers, and the Chileans had about half as many. You're talking about tens of thousands, at least 50,000 soldiers probably would have died.
0: But the negotiated peace would mark a brief lull in a period of civil unrest and violent upheaval throughout Latin America.
6: América Latina empieza a tener situaciones muy complicadas de regímenes militares totalitaristas que no creen en la dignidad de la persona humana y al mismo tiempo combatían contra, digamos, la infiltración marxista, regímenes marxistas que empezaron a surgir en el continente, que como tú bien sabes, tampoco tenían un gran respeto por la dignidad humana. En ambos casos, la iglesia se encuentra metida en el medio.
7: Pope John Paul put America in the center of the Catholic map. His first trip was not to Poland, was not to a European country. The first trip of his pontificate was to a Latin American country, was to Mexico.
8: The Holy Father had a very acute awareness of America as the new world and as being a very Christian hemisphere.

0: His very first trip as Holy Father was to the Puebla Conference in Mexico, and he came landing in Santo Domingo because he said he wanted to enter the Americas the way that the gospel did when Christopher Columbus arrived to that part of the world.
1: Antes de realizar su primer viaje misionero, que fue paradigma para todos sus otros viajes, el Papa desde Roma le dice a Nuestra Señora de Guadalupe, le pide que le abra el corazón de sus hermanos. Y vaya si se los abrió.
2: One million Mexicans lined the roads as the Pope traveled to the city of Puebla to address a meeting of the Latin American Bishops' Conference. His words here would echo throughout the continent. John Paul came to address head-on the question of liberation theology, a growing concern in the Latin American church. In its most extreme interpretation, liberation theology served to justify guerrilla movements with Marxist revolutionary ideas. Speaking to the Latin American bishops, John Paul rejected the idea of Christ reimagined as a Marxist revolutionary. Instead, he called the church to boldly proclaim the gospel, a truth capable of leading to both personal salvation and the transformation of society.
3: The Puebla address to the Latin American bishops in 1979, it's in a sense the beginnings of the new evangelization. John Paul II understood that the church in Latin America, as indeed throughout the Western world, had to rediscover the adventure of the proclamation of the gospel.
2: In October of 1979, John Paul made his first papal trip to the United States. The focus of his visit became one of the defining themes of his papacy, the defense of the dignity of each human person.
4: Each one of you represents a particular state, system, and political structure, but what you represent above all are individual human beings. For this activity comes from man, is exercised by men, and is for men.
5: That 1979 speech at the United Nations marked the moment, I believe, when the Catholic Church became the foremost institutional voice on the world stage for the defense of human rights and human dignity.
3: He saw that what we were going to make of the 20th and 21st century was tied above all to what we made of the person and protecting that in all of its integrity. John Paul II's experience of the Second World War taught him that modernity has built into it something that he would later call the culture of death. As Pope, he applied his critique of that culture of death across the board, but with particular focus on the threats to the dignity of the human person.
6: I do not hesitate to proclaim before you and before the world that all human life, from the moment of conception and through all subsequent stages, is sacred. Human life is created in the image and likeness of God. This explains our efforts to defend human life against every influence or action that threatens or weakens it, as well as our endeavor

0: life more human in all its aspects.
1: As someone who was standing on the Mall in Washington in 1979, you could feel the impact that John Paul II had. This energized the pro-life movement in America, not only among Catholics, but among a broad base of Americans. And his consistent articulation of the gospel of life, which began in this homily in Washington, has had a tremendous impact for nearly half a century.
2: Culture was a key concept for John Paul II. We must never forget that he was a philosopher as well as a priest. For him, culture is what holds up law and holds up governments. And he said 100 times in 100 different ways, if human life and human dignity aren't protected first in the culture, then they can't be protected in law.
3: A gifted theologian, philosopher, linguist, and an emerging giant on the international stage, the youthful John Paul II's greatest gift may have been his ability to communicate with all those he encountered.
4: When you wonder about the mystery of yourself, look to Christ. And when you wonder about role in the future of the world, look to Christ. People have placed a lot of hope in you. The church needs you. The world needs you.
5: I got his blessing, thank God. It's a moment I'll never forget.
6: And what he does to us is he changes our love, he changes our feelings. And I guess that's the way I feel.
7: Hope's all right.
8: Yeah, he's okay.
9: You seem to be almost ready to cry.
10: I am.
11: I never saw a person who was able to connect with people as well as he could. And I asked him about it. I said, you have an extraordinary ability to communicate. He says that is very, very important because Christ had a great ability to communicate as well. And that's what we do.
12: John Paul II, he loves you. He loves you. It is all my message finished.
13: Papa, como lo hiciera Pablo VI en Medellín, y él siguiendo eso besa la tierra de Nicaragua Libre.
14: The church in Nicaragua is polarized, and the Sandinistas are trying to construct an alternative to the institutionalized church by generating radical politics within the Catholic communities.
15: All the liberation theologians concentrated in Nicaragua because they thought Nicaragua was going to be our Eden, our heaven on earth. And some of those priests, actually 4 of them, accepted political positions under the Sandinista government.
16: When he arrived, he knew that he will have 4 priest ministers in the Sandinista regime. And he had to greet them, but he only recognized Father Cardinal, who was a very iconic figure.
15: Father Ernesto Cardinal wanted to kneel in front of Pope John Paul, and Pope John Paul giving some kind of nice approach or gesture to him.
3: Proving he would not allow himself to be manipulated by a Marxist regime, John Paul publicly admonished the priest, insisting that he restore his standing in the church.
15: Several years later, Ernesto Cardinal would admit that he tried, he gave it a shot at manipulating the Pope, and he failed.

0: Iglesia debe mantenerse unida para poder contrarrestar deformaciones de vidas.
1: The Sandinista, the capital of the country, by, you know, chanting political slogans and whatnot. He basically shut them up by calling for silence.
0: Silencio.
1: Happily, Father Tucci had arranged for that mass to be broadcast all over Central America. And people were appalled at this viciousness towards the Pope. And it's from that point, I think, that that Marxist current in Central America begins to recede. People said, if dissing the Pope is at the center of this project, we don't want any part of it.
2: In El Salvador, John Paul faced a nation torn apart by an ongoing civil war. The church in El Salvador was still reeling from the 1980 assassination of Archbishop Oscar Romero, a leading defender of the poor and outspoken critic of human rights abuses. Despite concerns over Romero's ties to liberation theology, John Paul made it clear his martyrdom would not be forgotten.
0: Cuántas vidas nobles, inocentes, tronchadas cruel y brutalmente, también de sacerdotes, religiosos, religiosas, e incluso Monseñor Oscar Arnulfo Romero. 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
1: 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Shining Path, a Marxist guerrilla group notorious for its brutality, waged a bloody civil war as it sought to assert communist rule in the country.
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1: For John Paul, the quest for peace went hand in hand with his fight for social justice.
3: Pope John Paul II, on the third day of his visit to Brazil, spent the day with poor people. He told them that the Roman Catholic Church wants to be the church of the poor.
4: As the Pope faced the people of Vidigal, he appeared very moved. Others could not hold back the tears. Pope John Paul challenged the military government to establish social equality. Then John Paul gave his gold papal ring to the parish.
5: Vocês, venerados, está muito perto do coração do Papa, porque está muito perto do coração de Cristo.

0: abertos de Deus, e a eles Jesus dedicou um amor de preferência que a Igreja deseja imitar.
1: In 1987, John Paul returned to North America. In a teleconference with youth gathered in four different cities, the Pope was serenaded by the inspirational Tony Melendez, a musician born with no arms.
2: Today is like no other day before. You and I will never be.
3: I'm in the audience on a small platform, and he comes over and kisses me. And next thing I hear is Tony. And, you know, in that Polish voice of his, Tony, Tony, Tony, I hear my name, and my eyes get big again, and my heart starts racing again. But he was to share a few words with me.
4: Tony, Tony, you are giving hope to all of us. My wish to you is to continue of giving this hope to all the people.
3: A Pope kisses you, 6,000 people on their feet, a life-changing experience. I almost don't even have words because God's presence was so alive that day.
4: Tony.
3: You know, if someone was to ask me, Tony, what would you want to be called? Disabled, handicapped, what? And I always say, human, human. So the dignity of life is precious, beautiful, and because of this moment with John Paul II, now Saint John Paul, it's made me stronger as a man.
1: As a leader on a global quest for justice and equality, no group or individual was forgotten. This was especially true of the native peoples of the Western Hemisphere.
5: You have Bolivia, 70-80% Indian, Paraguay, 60% Indian, Peru, 45-50% Indian. They have been totally marginalized. And so no programs has been developed for them, no schooling has been brought to them, etc. And also they were kept at the margin. And the first one who begin to really approach and touch their life and relate with this world, it is the Holy Father.
6: When he went to Ontario and he allowed himself to be blessed and smudged in a sacred way by our elders, that was significant. Of course, it was also in his messages, he said that Jesus himself is Indian. Now, no other spiritual leader had ever said that before. And the Holy Father came here and recognized the self-determination of our people.
0: Sé de los pocos hermanos y hermanas indígenas que han sido desplazados de sus lugares de origen. 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
1: In a rapidly changing world overcome with the dizzying effects of globalization, John Paul stood squarely on the side of the worker.
7: John Paul II was the first pope who had, in a sense, worked for a living. Karol Wojtyła spent 4.5 very difficult years as a manual laborer in Nazi-occupied Poland. And being the reflective person that he was, he drew out of that a very profound sense for the difficulties, the hardness of manual labor, but how even that can be transformed into an expression of human dignity.
8: Por ahora las títulas encíclicas, Padre Santo, de labor y excesis, solicitudes sociales.

0: casco. Y si hay un trabajador minero más de Catamis.
1: It seems to me the heart of John Paul II is to recognize, first, the church isn't going to propose a third economic system, but the church is going to propose a new understanding of the human being, which leads to transformation in virtue, a transformation in community. That means proposing a third, but not as an economic system, but as a whole way of life.

0: El Papa decía que lo más cercano a la política era la caridad, era el amor, porque es una vocación de servicio. Y al contrario, lo más lejano a la política es aquello con lo cual tendemos a identificarla, el poder. 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
1: By putting the defense and promotion of human rights at the center of what any just government would be about, John Paul II sent very powerful signals that the church was going to stand with the forces of freedom and democracy. It was going to support revolutions of conscience in which people claimed the truth of their human dignity and put that at the center of their political activity.
2: Last night, under a constant rain, 150,000 people heard the Pope deliver a strong denouncement on the Brazilian government's treatment of the worker. The Pope defended the right of workers to jobs, fair wages, and the right to organize.
3: John Paul's passionate defense of workers in Brazil became an act of empowerment, helping inspire a pro-democracy movement which in 1985 would lead to Brazil's first democratic election and a return to civilian rule. Heading into his 1983 visit to Haiti, John Paul knew well the abuses of President Duvalier, known to the world as Baby Doc. He ruled the poorest nation in the Western Hemisphere through a terrorizing and corrupt paramilitary group, and by lining his pockets with foreign aid intended for the poor.
4: The visit of John Paul II to Haiti was very dramatic. People were fed up with the dictatorship. The masses of people, you know, came to welcome the Holy Father, and it was an expression of hope, of desire to see a change of regime in Haiti.
5: John Paul II showed up and made a speech in Creole. He said, "Faut que ça change," things need to change here. So this visit that was supposed to buttress the regime of Baby Doc ended up publicizing all the problems of the regime to a local and international audience, and giving international backing to all the people who were criticizing Baby Doc locally.
3: In 1986, Baby Doc was toppled.
6: It is official now. The president of Haiti, Jean-Claude Duvalier, has fled his country. Duvalier's exile brings to an end a 30-year dynasty.
7: John Paul II marks the generation of a Catholic politics of democratization for the first time. Popes before him talked about democracy. He's the one, for the first time, who actually generated a Catholic involvement concretely in the process of democratization, who made it possible for the third wave of democratization around the world to be overwhelmingly a Catholic wave.
3: In Chile, General Augusto Pinochet had ruled with an iron fist since leading his military coup in 1973.

0: 1973. His reign was characterized by human rights abuses, the torture and murder of political opponents, and the repression of civil liberties.
1: The Holy Father arrived in Chile. He was well informed, brief. He was very polite in the presidential palace. But then he went and celebrated in the National Stadium. And there, at the celebration, the Holy Father publicly condemned the violations of human rights.
2: When he was dealing with dictators, I think he tried to get these men to understand that they were going to be judged by history. The pastor was always at work in these conversations between John Paul II and political figures.
3: John Paul II's role during the Pinochet dictatorship is paradigmatic of his role in Latin America more generally. He hopes to thread a needle, in a certain sense, between the polarized politics of the radical left and the repressive and authoritarian and criminal right. He is not afraid to inspire the church to speak out in an uncompromising way to condemn torture, disappearance, systematic oppression, the use of violence. At the same time, though, he helped to facilitate a transition away from the Pinochet dictatorship that affirmed democracy as the proper response.
0: The fall of Pinochet was soon followed by the demise of General Alfredo Stroessner, the longtime military dictator of Paraguay. Like Pinochet, General Stroessner faithfully welcomed John Paul II into his country in 1988, only to see his reign of terror crumble as a result.
4: Las cosas con los viajes del Papa habían cambiado mucho en América Latina. 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
0: For Mexican Catholics, the quest for religious freedom was an ongoing struggle, paid for with the blood of countless 20th century martyrs.
6: A lo largo del siglo XX, desde 1914 en adelante, México vive una situación de persecución religiosa. 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
0: John Paul's presence in Mexico not only emboldened the faithful, it also challenged the government to reassess its relationship with the church.
6: El Papa Juan Pablo II se convirtió realmente en el primer líder global de la historia. 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
0: His detractors said he came to Latin America to quell the hopes of the masses seeking change. In reality, he had launched a revolution. And it was on the American continent that John Paul would launch a new kind of revolution, holding the first International World Youth Day in Buenos Aires in 1987. The sight of millions of young people gathered with the Pope would become an iconic image of the church's youth and vitality. But in 1993, as preparations mounted,

0: counted for World Youth Day in Denver, skeptics doubted the event would resonate in the United States.
1: John Paul II went to Denver very deliberately in order to take World Youth Day to what he perceived to be a deeply secularized environment and see what would happen.
2: And they said with World Youth Day, as a matter of fact, you could expect no more than 20,000 young people. That was what the projections were from some of the officials that we were talking to. We had a surprise waiting for us.

0: It was unforgettable. I mean, against this background that I've just described, we're suddenly transported into Mile High Stadium during a thunderstorm with 100,000 young people. And when the Holy Father arrived and experienced the magnificent response to his presence as the successor of Peter, he wept very quietly, but he wept.
1: All of a sudden, you know, out of the middle of nowhere, this helicopter just comes down. And I go, oh my God, pass me my camera. John Paul II, we love you. I mean, he had the crowd going, the crowd was laughing, and the crowd was cheering, and this was all kids who were my age. It makes me love being Catholic.
0: I mean, it was transforming for him, it was transforming for the bishops, it was transforming for the young people.
1: And then towards the end of his talk, it stopped raining, and this rainbow appeared across the stage. It felt like a sign from God, you know, that we are here and that what we're doing is wonderful.
0: Before Denver, we had no seminaries. After Denver, 93, we now have two seminaries with a combined number of seminarians of 130. That would never have happened without the celebration of World Youth Day.
2: I think it was his presence that just had such a great impact on me. What stands out most in my mind was when he was in the Pope Mobile and he was approaching, coming by. And when John Paul II looked at you and looked into your eyes, he was transmitting his love for you and the love of Christ. I just knew that I wanted to live for Christ. So I'd say it was the seed that was planted in World Youth Day in Denver in 93 that came to full blossom.
3: I have always known that for the church and for the civil society, young people constitute the hope of the future.
0: He perceived the future of the church as being rooted in the East, in Poland, in East Europe, a church that had suffered. But after Denver, he said, it would be a revolution not only from the East, but from the young people of the West, as he saw the fervor that they had for Jesus and for the church.
4: In 93 in Denver, when he challenged the young and challenged us all, and he said, woe to you if you do not defend life. Many of our sisters can trace their vocations to their encounter with Pope John Paul II in Denver. It's incredible, his impact.
3: The liberating message of the gospel of life has been put into your hands. And the mission of proclaiming it to the ends of the earth is now passing to your generation.
5: In 1995, John Paul returned to the United States. In New York, he addressed the UN General Assembly on the occasion of the UN's 50th anniversary. He focused his attention on the importance of human rights, grounded not in relativism, but on moral absolutes.
6: What's really clear in John Paul II's call for a new anthropology of human rights is if you're going to affirm human rights as the defense of the human person, you can't afford to take some and not others. And so even though within the human rights movement, it's unpopular to say that abortion really is

0: John Paul would cross the Atlantic for another World Youth Day in 2002. It was his third trip to Canada. In 1984, he had become the first pope to set foot on Canadian soil, beginning a 15,000 kilometer marathon from the Atlantic to the Pacific. This time he came to Toronto, a teeming secular metropolis in need of a spiritual reboot.
1: When the World Youth Day is given to a particular country,

0: it's given to that country as a gift to wake the country up. And certainly in secular Toronto, the World Youth Day had a huge effect. When we speak of World Youth Day, we speak of the joy that invaded this city. On those days that the World Youth Day was here and that he walked among us, Pope John Paul II, it united people together of all faiths, of all ethnic backgrounds, and it brought forth goodness.
1: Although I have lived through much darkness under harsh totalitarian regimes, I have seen enough evidence to be unshakably convinced that no difficulty, no fear is so great that it can completely suffocate the hope that springs eternal in the hearts of the young.
2: He, out of like all the world leaders, really believe in the youth. He believes in us. He's just so beautiful in his whole life. And you can tell that his own youth is so there on the surface with him too.
0: What I found fascinating with this interest in young people, especially in Pope John Paul II in the final years, he was not a rock star. He was not in good physical shape. He was not an athlete. John Paul II was a witness. And it didn't matter the age, the infirmity, the illness, the immobility, the slurred speech, all of the things that we witnessed, particularly in Toronto, were not a deterrent, but rather an attraction. And I think part of it is they saw extraordinary humanity and extraordinary holiness. And extraordinary humanity and holiness do not depend on the same qualities that the world does for its form of success.
3: World Youth Days were but one example of the unity John Paul dreamed of. John Paul's vision of one America united under the patronage of Our Lady of Guadalupe took concrete shape in 1997 when he convened the Synod for America, which led to the landmark document, Ecclesia in America.
4: Ecclesia in America marks a decisive turning point in the history of the church, especially in North America. Prior to this, most American Catholics looked to Europe. After Ecclesia in America, it is clear the church in the United States, Catholics must also look south. And it was prophetic as well, because since that time, the great growth of the Catholic Church in the United States, for example, has been among Hispanics. And so the future, in so many ways, of Catholicism is interlinked in a way we did not perceive before John Paul II and Ecclesia in America.
5: The Holy Father's vision underscored the need for a greater sense of cooperation and closeness and communication between the churches of North and South America. Certainly, the massive migration from Latin America to the north has tied the continents together even more closely. Now, over half the Catholics under 30 years of age are Hispanic, and so this is a very important demographic for the future of the Catholic Church in the United States.
6: Sociedades desarrolladas, sociedades con más posibilidades económicas, tienen mucho que aportar a la tarea de la evangelización, pero también las sociedades, las comunidades más pobres, tienen que aportar a las primeras el don de su fe, de su esperanza, el don de los valores de la vida cristiana.
7: Vivimos una diversidad muy, muy grande en América, y sobre todo entre América Latina, Estados Unidos y Canadá. 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
3: For John Paul, the source of that unity could be found in Our Lady of Guadalupe, whose miraculous appearance to Saint Juan Diego in the 16th century led to the largest mass conversion to Christianity in history.
8: She is the beautiful mestiza woman. She is neither European nor is she indigenous.

0: She is both. She is all of us, and all of us can claim her. There's nothing like the Guadalupe apparition, because when she came here, she came simply as a mother. Her message was a message of love. She came with the assurance that I am here. I am your mother.
1: Yo vi a un polaco, Juan Pablo II, que a pesar de estar enfermo, débil y realmente en situación muy penosa, como todos sabemos, él quiso venir a besar la Virgen de Guadalupe. 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
2: In 2002, in his final voyage to the American continent, John Paul traveled to Mexico for the canonization of Saint Juan Diego. There, in the Basilica of Our Lady of Guadalupe, Pope John Paul II told us where his heart belonged.
3: Me voy, pero no me voy.
4: With John Paul II, you have the directness of a personal witness that touched people's lives directly. Whether it was the young, dynamic, energetic Pope who was traveling around the world to open the doors to Christ, or whether it was the infirm, elderly, dying Pope, he used every means available to communicate the authentic witness of Jesus Christ. And having done that year after year, in season, out of season, he has had a transformative effect, not only in the church, but also within the variety of national experiences in the Western Hemisphere.

Throughout our lives, the church has been there to guide us, help us grow in the faith. At our baptism, we were welcomed into God's family and our church in the presence of our loved ones. At our first Holy Communion, we received Christ's precious body and blood alongside our parish community. At our confirmation, we were sealed with the Holy Spirit

and received his gifts. In holy matrimony, we witnessed husbands and wives join together as one, as they became living examples of Catholic unity and love. Through the sacrament of reconciliation, we confess our sins and receive forgiveness and healing through Christ's mercy. In the sacrament of holy orders, we watch men answer God's call to the priesthood and diaconate, ensuring that our parishes are vibrant for generations to come. We too are

0: Reformation, assisted the various ministries of the diocese to spread the faith to others, inspired the youth and young adults of Long Island as they grow in their faith, helped supported the needy through Catholic Charities. Your gifts to your parish have helped with maintenance and upkeep of the church building, created various ministries and events that nourish the faith of your fellow parishioners, and various other necessities that have kept your parish going for years. 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Thank you for the legacy you are leaving behind. Well done, my good and faithful servant.
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0: Welcome to Encounter. I'm Monsignor Jim Vlaughan, along with Bishop John Barris, the Bishop of the Diocese of Rockville Center. The book, Pray Like a Champion Today, Sacred Stories from the Sidelines of Notre Dame, explores how faith shapes hearts on and off the field. Joining us today is the book's author, Father Nate Wills. He's the chaplain for the University of Notre Dame football team. Thanks so much for being with us, Father. Glad you joined us.
1: Thank you so much, Monsignor. It's just wonderful to be with you.
0: As we begin today, you know, yes, you're the chaplain of the team, but you're a lot more than that at Notre Dame and also in your own priestly life. Can you tell us a little bit about your own biography?
1: Yeah, so I grew up in St. Paul, Minnesota. I've been a priest for, 19 years now. And I'm a Holy Cross priest. The Congregation of Holy Cross is my religious community. We do a lot of teaching, a lot of mission work, and education as well. And that's kind of at the heart of what we do. I've got a couple of jobs. I teach in our REMIC leadership program, so folks are going to be Catholic school principals, and I direct a program based on my own research, which is called Higher Powered Learning, where we teach teachers and principals in Catholic schools how to use technology really meaningfully.
0: And I want to get back to the REMIC program later in the show today, too, because that's fascinating what you're doing with that as well. And then your own vocation kind of got you back to Notre Dame, right? Your own call to the priesthood got you back. That's kind of the story, right?
1: Yeah. I honestly, it's kind of started there. I really was, I thought about, I went to Catholic schools all the way through grade school and high school. And it was really in high school when I went to World Youth Day in 1993 when the Pope came to Denver. I really started to think, like, maybe this is where God is calling me. And I had wonderful mentors and examples in my Catholic school. And then also a lot of teachers who asked me, like, hey, you know what? You're somebody who thinks deeply and speaks about faith with relative ease, I suppose, as any high schooler might. Have you ever thought about being a priest? And I was like, oh my gosh, how did you know I was thinking about being a priest? And it really was a great invitation. And I looked into my diocesan college seminary, and it wasn't a great fit. And so I said, I'll deal with this after college. And then I decided to go to the University of Notre Dame and found out they had a college seminary program. It's called Old College. It's still going and thriving to this day. And I just found not only a great formation program, but also like-minded people who I thought were really interested in growing in their faith, growing closer to Christ, growing in their prayer life, and doing so in a context of a very supportive and challenging academic environment.
2: Nate, I just really enjoyed reading your book over the weekend. It's short, but there's some wonderful depth, and it is a fascinating read. One of my big takeaways from it was the relationship between

0: the Notre Dame football experience and the Catholic Mass. The fact that the Notre Dame football team is at the Basilica of the Sacred Heart, the center of the Notre Dame campus, the morning of a game. The fact that they, at a Notre Dame football game on the scoreboard, they begin to flash your image and everyone goes crazy. And they also begin to announce mass times after the football game. So, you know, just the power of the mass connected to the Notre Dame athletic and football experience. Could you reflect a little bit?
1: Yeah, thanks so much, Bishop Barris. I think that's at the heart of who we are and what we do. It really is amazing to see our young people flock to mass. I mean, you'd be hard pressed to go to mass at the Basilica of the Sacred Heart on Notre Dame's campus and not have it be absolutely packed. And there's something really incredible. There's always something incredible about the mass, but there's something really inspiring about the fact that young people are seeking and desiring an encounter with Christ. And they're seeing that in the mass. And this is something we want to share with people, right? And we do that at Notre Dame. And as you point out, you know, this is the heart of what we do with our football team. And, you know, the fact that we've been celebrating mass, there's pictures in the 1920s of a priest celebrating mass on a locomotive, right? Like on a train when the team was going from one place to another. This is just what we do. And to celebrate the Eucharist, to bring Christ into the world and into our midst, to reflect on Scripture and to say, like, this is the most important thing of our lives. It's such a privilege to be able to do. And it's been such a cool thing for football, too, to say, you know, half our guys aren't Catholic. And, you know, they have questions and they want to know kind of why you do what you do. And that's been led to some wonderful conversations, even some conversions, and just great moments where people feel nourished in their own faith and want to grow to become not just great human beings, not just great scholars, but people of deep holiness.
0: Father Nate Monsignor Vlahn and I have been involved, you know, with the Vatican and the USCCB in regard to the theme of the evangelization of the global sports world. And I think you're really in a beautiful kind of forefront of it. We sent a priest Olympian from Rockville Center to the 2024 Paris Summer Olympics. He was evangelizing there. Monsignor and I are looking at the possibility, hoping to see whether it might be possible for Pope Leo to address the finals of the World Cup on video the way that Pope Benedict XVI did. Give us a sense of Catholic evangelization in the global sports world from your incredible optic on it.
1: Yeah, it's such a great question. And it is such a perfect, I'm so glad you guys are involved in that mission because it's such an important thing to do. Because I really do think athletics call out more than just what the individual is capable of. I mean, I think about the ways in which Christ sent his disciples into the world, you know, not just alone, but, you know, two by two. He, you know, gathered them in community and helped them to understand that, you know, look, this is how we encounter God in the world. It's not just by ourselves, but in community. And teams and athletic competitions, I think, really remind us of the power of coming together and doing our best and staying hopeful amidst losses. And being, you know, calling out more than we think is possible, doing things selflessly. I mean, there's so many incredible ways to think about athletics. And I think about our guys on the Notre Dame football team who are just excellent at whatever they do. They're driven. They want to do things at the highest level. And I think that translates to faith as well. They want to be people who, they don't want to just take the easy answers. They don't want to just take the easy way out on anything. They want to dig deep. And that's a beautiful, inspiring thing for young people. And it's a beautiful and inspiring thing for me to be able to witness that in their lives.
2: That's one of the things I wanted to ask you about, too, that, you know, an athlete, generally speaking, is a very highly gifted and intense person, generally speaking. And being able to kind of minister to them and to bring them faith, that must be unbelievable to see that intensify and that same level of intensity that you see in sport to occur in faith in a student athlete. You must have stories of that happening, huh?
1: Yeah, it really is incredible. And that was part of my desire to write this book, is that I saw all of these amazing moments where student athletes

0: would just, you know, say things that, that I thought like, man, that is, that's beautiful. And that reminds me of this passage in scripture, or that incredible things would happen where it resonated with our Holy Cross constitutions or something. I just couldn't help but tell, you know, these inspiring stories of faith, these ways in which God was moving in their lives. And by extension, God moved in my life, which has just been a great gift. So you're exactly right, Monsignor. I think that's really at the heart of why I felt compelled to write this book.
1: What about the rhythm after game day? Because that's another part, really, of what you're talking about in the book, too, that there is a rhythm that's not just the, and, you know, sometimes it's, because, I mean, I think I've told you before, like, I was with the New York Jets for a long time, and, like, there's a lot of superstition, you know, blessing balls, et cetera, et cetera. But there's so much more to what you do outside of game day, right?
0: Yeah, I mean, I think that's been one of the great gifts. I can't help but you just probably saw, you know, where the Pittsburgh Steelers, that was, somebody was blessing their field with holy water.
1: Yes.
0: And, you know, I think there's a lot of superstition that goes along with athletics. But look, I think the best part of who they are and what we do is to really find ways to center ourselves on Christ. And there's so much noise around athletics. There's so many pressures, and especially these days with, you know, name, image, likeness, there's money and pressure and all these voices involved with social media, and you've got to find a way to rise above it. You've got to find a way to center yourself on your truest identity as a beloved child of God, not on the applause meter of everything going on, not on the ways in which people are putting pressure on you and saying, you're the greatest, you're invincible, you're, you know, whatever. And it just, none of that lasts. None of that's eternal. And I find that so many people who have actually accomplished at really high levels, we have NFL players who come back to us and say, you know, I want to talk about faith because they've hit all of their goals. They've reached what they thought was the goal of life. And they realize there's something more. There's that stirring in my heart that, you know, St. Augustine talks about, that our hearts are restless until they rest in God alone. And that's such a privilege to be able to do and to walk with people. And, you know, it's been a great gift too. I talk about this in the book of being with families and walking with people in difficult moments of their life. Celebrating weddings has been such a joyful thing, and being with people at really difficult moments as well, when they lost a loved one or when they experience some kind of difficulty. Injuries are a huge moment of challenge. So all of it calls us to point to Christ and points to the things that are beyond the moment, and to be moments of faith and hope and love of our Lord.
1: We're going to take a quick break. We'll be back with more right after this.
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0: Attention travelers, next Tuesday a major hurricane will cause complete chaos throughout the city. Stand clear of the closing doors, please.
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6: Welcome back to Encounter. You know, Father Nate, Notre Dame has a lot of different kind of thematic words and phrases that we all love and know, play like a champion today, all these things. Can you speak to us about choose hard and team glory? I love those.
7: Yeah, these are both Coach Freeman's phrases, things that he really has resonated with and chosen as sort of rallying cries for our team. Choose hard is on the back of our players' jerseys, and you can see that. I think it's here in the book that you can see. You know, the guys have this this phrase on the back of their workout shirts to remind each other that like easy is not what they're called to, right? That these moments of the easy way is not the first of all what's going to get them to excellence on the football field, but also there's something about choosing hard that really resonates with us in the Christian life. And I try to make connections in the book a little bit to some of the ways in which, you know, Jesus talked to his disciples and had these really difficult moments, right? He said, unless you eat my flesh and drink my blood, you will not have life within you. And they say to him, this thing is hard. And you can see bit by bit, some of the people who are listening to him drift off. And Jesus, you know, asks his disciples in that moment of like, are you going to leave as well? And, you know, Peter has this beautiful moment of saying, you know, you have the words of eternal life. Yeah. And I love that idea of, you know, I think all of us are called to that moment of, will you choose something that's easy or will you choose the narrow way? Mm. Will you find a path to God that is difficult and challenging sometimes? And, you know, and team glory is all about, you know, just going beyond yourself, beyond your ego, beyond your what's good for me in this moment, to see the bigger picture, to act like a family.

0: And this is not just a lesson about football. This is a lesson about life. I mean, Coach Freeman has six kids, and really is a great way to extend yourself.
1: Kind of how you define champion in a way, right? That's kind of what you say about what a champion is, right?
0: That's right. Yeah. And you know, a lot of people talk about champions a different way, but you can think about somebody that champions a cause, right? Like a person who believes and is willing to evangelize is going to, act at the highest level. And that's really, I think, the high standard that we're called to live in our faith.
2: Father Nate, I love your emphasis on the communion of saints. I love, for instance, I think I've watched every YouTube of Saturday with the Saints, Cyril O'Regan, Father, just all the wonderful presenters, Father Kevin Grove on St. Andre Bessette and Blessed Father Solanus Casey. But also, could you tell us about the medals and the catechesis around the medals of the saints?
0: Yeah, thanks for mentioning those guys. They're some of the greatest friends and mentors I have, and they teach me a lot about the lives of the saints. We have this incredible tradition. I detail this in the book, literally over 100-year tradition of giving our student athletes a holy medal of the saint. And it's this great tradition, and we give a different medal for every football game of the season. And it's been a great opportunity and tradition that I've fallen into, and that is, long precedes me, of really giving an example to our student athletes of this is somebody who has lived the Christian life, has found their own unique path to Christ. Everyone from, St. Paul to Carlo Acutis, right? And they find, and Mary Magdalene to, Teresa of Avila and everyone in between. It really is incredible to give them the richness of our faith and to tell them, like, look, you too can find your unique path through your unique call, through your vocation, through your interests in whatever they might be, and the struggles that you might encounter. Someone might look to you, and this is our call. This is what we're all called to do, is to live not just a life of goodness, but of saintliness.
1: How about the Marianne Remick Leadership Program? I really want to discuss that too, because that's fascinating, and it's something that you're deeply involved in, and it's got to be so life-giving on campus.
2: And Father Nate has a doctorate in education from the University of Wisconsin.
1: Makes sense.
0: Yeah, go Badgers. it's been a great privilege. Honestly, I believe so deeply in this Remick Leadership Program. It's a 25-month program where we accept teachers from Catholic schools and really form them to be Catholic school principals and leaders. And it's been incredibly successful. I can't recommend it enough to folks. We work in different domains, helping them to be amazing instructional leaders, really competent executive managers, help them to be warriors of school culture and making schools that are authentically Catholic. And then we really work on their spiritual formation, which is the part that I'm privileged to be a part of, to say, like, look, this is, you are going to be in many ways the one who sets the tone for faith in your school. And so we want to equip you with a deep and dynamic life of prayer. We want to help you to do all the things that are going to make you wildly successful as a Catholic school principal and leader. And I have incredible colleagues that help teach all of the other courses, all the other domains. And Kevin Baxter, the former superintendent of LA schools, is our director. And I just can't recommend it enough. If you know somebody who wants to be a Catholic school principal, this is the program that they should check out, because it really, the proof is in the people. The proof is in the way that we've formed a lot of Catholic school superintendents, a lot of people who are the most dynamic principals I know, who are just setting the world on fire with their example, with their excellence academically, and with their witness to Christ.
1: And some of this is also like remote as well. I know you have the Remick community, but it's also a remote experience too for people who are already working in Catholic education, right?
0: Yeah, thanks for pointing that out, Monsignor. That's exactly right. Most of it is actually remote, because these are folks who are spread throughout our nation, and we even have folks in Ireland right now who are studying as well. And so it's a month in the summer, And then the rest of the school year is all online. Today's a day I'm getting my syllabi together for my courses. And our REMIC leaders, they go on retreat. And actually, this will be later this week. We're getting them all together in Phoenix.

0: Phoenix, Arizona. They do an immersion program at a school and their second year to see a high performing Catholic school to be inspired by that. But it really, it's a lot of remote work and then a lot of in-person coursework together in the summers at Notre Dame, which I think a lot of our REMIC leaders have found absolutely transformative and really inspiring as well, to not just be together, but to build a community of people, a network of folks that they can rely on. Yeah. And we see these people, you know, go forth from here and be transformative Catholic school leaders who can rely on other people when something goes sideways to say like, hey, how are you dealing with this in your school? And it's really been great.
1: Father Nate will be talking to our superintendent this afternoon. Thank you.
0: Love it.
1: And Father Nate, I love the stories of you on your bike in the, you know, around the Notre Dame campus or walking on the Notre Dame campus. It's the beauty of the Catholic priesthood in this vibrant university. Tell us a few anecdotes of encounters with students that just happened providentially, kind of off the cuff.
0: You know, it happens all the time. And it really is beautiful to encounter people, you know, just walking around in a Roman collar, or even in the summer times, I will often sit on one bench overlooking one of our lakes. And I hope this doesn't scandalize your viewers, but I'm often one to smoke a cigar out there. And just sitting there, honestly, I've had all kinds of people come to me and say, you know, oh, I'm visiting campus, where's the grotto? And I'll say, oh, you know, tell me where you're visiting from. Or some of our student athletes will come by and like, you know, Father, I wanted to tell you about how much this has meant for my faith. And that's a real conversation I had with someone who came literally from another country to Notre Dame to play football. And he just unexpectedly grew in his faith. I've had a number of conversations with people who just see us sitting there and, you know, want to chat about life, and something has gone sideways in their life and they really need somebody to talk to. And that's just when I'm wearing like t-shirt and shorts, not to mention, you know, when I'm walking around in a Roman collar where people really are, I think, hungry to talk about their faith. You know, you should see the lines of confessions at Notre Dame. People are really desiring God's grace and want to connect, want to live a life of goodness and holiness, want to go forth from that place, living, you know, setting themselves up to live a life and a family in deeply rooted in the Catholic faith. So it really is incredible. I'm so blessed to be at Notre Dame's campus and to have great friends there as well and great fellow Holy Cross priests.
2: I'm a little curious about the freshman experience, you know, because let's face it, kids come from all over. I mean, they're usually gifted, of course, to even be admitted to Notre Dame. But to get there as a freshman, then there's got to be that experience of like, I guess it would be, wow, you know, like, I can't believe this. And then the turn on, if you will, to faith and everything else. Do you have that from the perspective of the team as well? You see some kids who come and they're from, you know, other areas of the country, maybe from public schools, et cetera. And then all of a sudden they're in this Catholic community, this Catholic environment. It must be relatively overwhelming for them at some point, right?
0: I think it's really exciting to a lot of folks. So we don't have fraternities or sororities at Notre Dame. In fact, every student is placed randomly into a dorm. And the dorms are first year through seniors. So they're all across the board. And really, one of the things that's remarkable about Notre Dame is the culture that forms around a dorm. Our dorms are single sex. You know, they're either all women or all men. And I get to live in one of the all men's dorms, and gosh, it's been incredible to see the friendships that are formed from, you know, one student who's from Long Island and his roommate's from Guam. You know, one student who is deeply faith filled and came to Notre Dame because he wants to grow in his Catholic faith, and another person who's just like, well, this is the best place I got into, and I've never really thought about it. It's remarkable to see those students encounter, have, you know, form lifelong friendships. Find ways to live with one another, to solve their problems. And I think it's just amazing to see. And this is no different with our student athletes. I've talked to a number of folks who have had that dorm experience and have honestly connected with people that they would never otherwise connect with because they're kind of, you know, pretty narrow in their football world. But the dorm experience allows them to expand their

0: their social network. And many times life after football has meant reconnecting with some of these folks and saying, hey, wait a minute. While I've been trying to make a go of football, you've been on Wall Street, and help me, you know, see and get me connected with an internship or something. And it really is just the power of connection, of friendship. And you see the ways in which, you know, when we randomly encounter other people with diversity of experience, how beautiful that is and how transformative that can be.
1: Just sounds like the example of the Catholic University is just really exemplary. How can people get in touch or just stay in touch with what you're up to and what's going on? Do you have a website people can go to?
0: Yeah, you know, so our REMIC Leadership Program has their own website. You can just go to that. And more broadly, it's part of the Alliance for Catholic Education,
1: okay,
0: which is doing incredible work throughout our nation and world. That's ace.nd.edu. If you want to follow along with all the holy medals that I give out, our folks, that's you can follow me on Instagram at Pray Like a Champion Today. And be sure to check out the book. It's on Amazon, on Ave Maria Press, and everywhere else. So thank you very much.
1: Boy, it was great to have you today. You're really an inspiration. I feel inspired myself. So thanks so much for being with us. Really a privilege, huh, Bishop?
2: Father Nate, thanks so much. Say a prayer for us at the Grotto.
0: Will do. God bless you. Thanks for having me.
1: Thanks so much. For Bishop John Barris, I'm Monsignor Jim Flord. We thank you for joining us today. For more information on Encounter, you can visit cfntv.org. God bless everybody. We'll see you soon. I'm Monsignor Jim Flawn, and you're watching the Catholic Faith Network.

In the name of the Father, and of the Son, and of the Holy Spirit, amen. You expired, Jesus, but the source of life gushed forth for souls, and the ocean of mercy opened up for the whole world. O fount of life, unfathomable divine mercy, envelop the whole world and empty yourself out upon us. O blood and water, which gushed forth from the heart of Jesus as a fountain of mercy for us, I trust in you. O blood and water, which gushed forth from the heart of Jesus as a fountain of mercy for us, I trust in you. O blood and water, which gushed forth from the heart of Jesus as a fountain of mercy for us, I trust in you. Our Father, who art in heaven, hallowed be thy name. Thy kingdom come, thy will be done on earth as it is in heaven. Give us this day our daily bread, and forgive us our trespasses, as we forgive those who trespass against us. And lead us not into temptation, but deliver us from evil. Amen. Hail Mary, full of grace, the Lord is with thee. Blessed art thou among women, and blessed is the fruit of thy womb, Jesus. Holy Mary, Mother of God, pray for us sinners now and at the hour of our death. Amen. I believe in God, the Father Almighty, Creator of heaven and earth, and in Jesus Christ, his only Son, our Lord, who was conceived by the Holy Spirit, born of the Virgin Mary, suffered under Pontius Pilate, was crucified, died, and was buried. He descended into hell. On the third day, he rose again from the dead. He ascended into heaven and is seated at the right hand of God, the Father Almighty. From there, he will come to judge the living and the dead. I believe in the Holy Spirit, the Holy Catholic Church, the communion of saints, the forgiveness of sins, the resurrection of the body, and life everlasting. Amen. Eternal Father, I offer you the body and blood, soul and divinity of your dearly beloved Son, our Lord Jesus Christ, in atonement for our sins and those of the whole world. For the sake of his sorrowful passion, have mercy

on us and on the whole world. For the sake of his sorrowful passion, have mercy on us and on the whole world. For the sake of his sorrowful passion, have mercy on us and on the whole world. For the sake of his sorrowful passion, have mercy on us and on the whole world. For the sake of his sorrowful passion, have mercy on us and on the whole world. For the sake of his sorrowful passion, have mercy on us and on the whole world. For the sake of his sorrowful passion, have mercy on us and on the whole world. For the sake of his sorrowful passion, have mercy on us and on the whole world. For the sake of his sorrowful passion, have mercy on us and on the whole world. For the sake of his sorrowful passion, have mercy on us and on the whole world. Eternal Father, I offer you the body and blood, soul and divinity of your dearly beloved Son, our Lord Jesus Christ, in atonement for our sins and those of the whole world. For the sake of his sorrowful passion, have mercy on us and on the whole world. For the sake of his sorrowful passion, have mercy on us and on the whole world. For the sake of his sorrowful passion, have mercy on us and on the whole world. For the sake of his sorrowful passion, have mercy on us and on the whole world. For the sake of his sorrowful passion, have mercy on us and on the whole world. For the sake of his sorrowful passion, have mercy on us and on the whole world. For the sake of his sorrowful passion, have mercy on us and on the whole world. For the sake of his sorrowful passion, have mercy on us and on the whole world. For the sake of his sorrowful passion, have mercy on us and on the whole world. For the sake of his sorrowful passion, have mercy on us and on the whole world. Eternal Father, I offer you the body and blood, soul and divinity of your dearly beloved Son, our Lord Jesus Christ, in atonement for our sins and those of the whole world. For the sake of his sorrowful passion, have mercy on us and on the whole world. For the sake of his sorrowful passion, have mercy on us and on the whole world. For the sake of his sorrowful passion, have mercy on us and on the whole world. For the sake of his sorrowful passion, have mercy on us and on the whole world. For the sake of his sorrowful passion, have mercy on us and on the whole world. For the sake of his sorrowful passion, have mercy on us and on the whole world. For the sake of his sorrowful passion, have mercy on us and on the whole world. For the sake of his sorrowful passion, have mercy on us and on the whole world. For the sake of his sorrowful passion, have mercy on us and on the whole world. For the sake of his sorrowful passion, have mercy on us and on the whole world. Eternal Father, I offer you the body and blood, soul and divinity of your dearly beloved Son, our Lord Jesus Christ, in atonement for our sins and those of the whole world. For the sake of his sorrowful passion, have mercy on us and on the whole world. For the sake of his sorrowful passion, have mercy on us and on the whole world. For the sake of his sorrowful passion, have mercy on us and on the whole world. For the sake of his sorrowful passion, have mercy on us and on the whole world. For the sake of his sorrowful passion, have mercy on us and on the whole world. For the sake of his sorrowful passion, have mercy on us and on the whole world. For the sake of his sorrowful passion, have mercy on us and on the whole world. For the sake of his sorrowful passion, have mercy on us and on the whole world. For the sake of his sorrowful passion, have mercy on us and on the whole world. For the sake of his sorrowful passion, have mercy on us and on the whole world. Eternal Father, I offer you the body and blood, soul and divinity of your dearly beloved Son, our Lord Jesus Christ, in atonement for our sins
and those of the whole

0: whole world. For the sake of his sorrowful passion, have mercy on us and on the whole world. For the sake of his sorrowful passion, have mercy on us and on the whole world. For the sake of his sorrowful passion, have mercy on us and on the whole world. For the sake of his sorrowful passion, have mercy on us and on the whole world. For the sake of his sorrowful passion, have mercy on us and on the whole world. For the sake of his sorrowful passion, have mercy on us and on the whole world. For the sake of his sorrowful passion, have mercy on us and on the whole world. For the sake of his sorrowful passion, have mercy on us and on the whole world. For the sake of his sorrowful passion, have mercy on us and on the whole world. For the sake of his sorrowful passion, have mercy on us and on the whole world. Holy God, Holy Mighty One, Holy Immortal One, have mercy on us and on the whole world. Holy God, Holy Mighty One, Holy Immortal One, have mercy on us and on the whole world. Holy God, Holy Mighty One, Holy Immortal One, have mercy on us and on the whole world. Eternal God, in whom mercy is endless and the treasury of compassion inexhaustible, look kindly upon us and increase your mercy in us, that in difficult moments we might not despair nor become despondent, but with great confidence submit ourselves to your holy will, which is love and mercy itself. In the name of the Father, and of the Son, and of the Holy Spirit. Amen.
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0: to Assisi, Italy. Welcome to All Good Things with Archbishop Hicks. My name is Lino Rulli. Archbishop Hicks, all good things.
1: Forever and ever. Amen.
0: So Assisi must play a specific and special part in your life and in your ministry. And we're here on pilgrimage. And we've been here, this is our second day in Assisi, and I've been able to see that it means something to you. Tell the audience, what does Assisi mean to you?
1: When you arrive to Assisi, even though it's hot here, you know, some days are hot, other days are hotter, this is one notch up. This is blazing. So it's hot summer here. Regardless, Assisi is sacred ground. It's holy ground, and you know it. I think everyone who visits here has an encounter with the Lord through the spirit and charisms of St. Francis of Assisi, St. Clare, and now we get to visit St. Carlo Acutis, which particularly moved me. Saying Mass this morning at the tomb of St. Francis of Assisi, I said to everyone who was celebrating Mass with me, I said, in the real sense of the word, this is awesome. It is awe-inspiring. You can't help but feel God in this moment where this saint, in a concrete, radical way, embraced God and showed us how to live the faith in action. So it was awe-inspiring. And then from there, getting to see the tomb of Carlo Acutis, St. Carlo Acutis. What I wasn't expecting is I thought he was going to be in the ground and we'd see a placard or a gravestone and sure. Have time to spend time in prayer and reverence in front of where he's buried. Instead, his entire body, there's glass in front of it, and you see him, and you see the Nikes that he wore, and you see exactly what he looked like. For all of us, including me, that was an extremely powerful moment.
0: So what is it like for you? How long have you been a priest for?
1: 32 years of priesthood so far, and I'm grateful every day.
0: And you were born and raised Catholic?
1: From the very beginning.
0: What's it like when, you know, the city of Assisi has something like St. Francis of Assisi, St. Clare of Assisi, so we go back 800 years, and then, as you say, St. Carlo Acutis, for those who don't know, he's the first millennial saint.
1: Correct.
0: What's it like when you see a saint younger than you, and perhaps even he died at the age before you became a priest? Like, you know, he was holy even at an age perhaps younger than you or me or others were holy.
1: What it says to me is that sainthood is possible for all of us. I think sometimes we equate sainthood for only someone like a St. Clare or a St. Francis of Assisi. We see their extraordinary examples, and sometimes they can feel unattainable to us. Well, that was another era, and that's how they lived, and their radical way of embracing the faith and really connecting to the Lord, while it's inspiring and we look to them, sometimes that might feel distant, but Carlo gives an accessibility and access to him in real time. Not only do you see Nikes, but you see this young man who played soccer and video games and lived a very normal life, and at the same time,

0: time lived a holy life that is starting and continues to inspire us. A young saint who a portion of his life made sure that he shared the love of God with others. He would tell classmates, go to church.
1: Right.
0: Go to church on Sunday. Receive the Eucharist. Make this a part of your life. It's a path to joy, and it's a path to salvation. And he did it in such a credible way that not only in his life, but now in his life eternal, and as we revere him as a saint, he gives us a great path. He's not only an amazing saint for young people to look at, but for all of us. He shows how the faith can be passed on from one generation to the next, and that it's a living faith that continues.
2: So what were you like when you were his age? When you were a teenager, I don't know, were you playing video games? You're 58 years old, the video game.
0: We had Atari.
2: So exactly.
0: So it hadn't advanced that, but I sat in our basement and we had Atari games and we played all of that. I was on the swim team. I was a lifeguard. A lifeguard for 7 years. I was a lifeguard in the town of Dalton, Illinois, which might not mean anything for you, but Dalton is the town where Pope Leo grew up in.
2: Wow.
0: So his municipal pool, our houses are just 14 blocks away from each other. So it's, I look at Carlo and I look at my life and say, I grew up a normal life. I don't want to compare myself to him at all, but there was something inside of me since early on. I had a love for Jesus and a love for God, and I couldn't wait to be an altar server and participate in the church and in teen groups. And I actually entered the seminary when I was 14 years old. I went to high school seminary.
2: You did? Oh, so people may have seen when you were a teenager, oh, this is the path of priesthood. This is a path of following Jesus. What do you attribute that to? Why do some people, you know, at 14, 15, 16, born and raised Catholic, not necessarily have that experience, and you were blessed or lucky enough to have that? What do you attribute that to?
0: Many factors. First of all, to the Lord. The Lord's always calling and inviting. He always wants a new disciple, and he's always whispering into our ears in different ways. We have to listen. I am grateful somehow at a young age I was able to listen to that voice. And the way I heard it were watching the examples of the parish priests, who in my parish growing up, they were young and vibrant and oftentimes right out of the seminary. And we held them up as our heroes. We had a wonderful group of sisters of nuns who taught us in the school, the Congregation of Notre Dame, who were wonderful. But it's not just them. It was the lay teachers and the people in the parish and the community who embraced the faith. It was a way of not only building a relationship with the Lord, but also being in a community that felt right, that felt good, that felt like it was leading somewhere instead of nowhere. And I call that, it's a path of joy, and it's ultimately a path of salvation when you decide to follow Jesus and the Lord. So for me, it's been all gift.
2: So you said the word joy. I'm going to change paths a little bit here from the word joy to the word peace. So in Italian, pace bene is what St. Francis of Assisi
0: in Italian, correct. That's
2: and
0: right.
2: Peace and all good things. Now, your
0: the name of the show.
2: Yeah, there's your
0: peace and all good things. So all good things with Archbishop Hicks, right
2: you.
0: From that motto. That's right.
2: So when you became a bishop, for those who may not understand exactly, when you become a bishop, you get an episcopal motto, sort of a your.
0: Not only do we get it, we're asked to develop it and design it ourselves. So we're asked to develop a crest, which I did. In the middle of my crest, there's a sprig of rosemary, and the word rosemary in Spanish means Romero. That's how you translate rosemary. So the sprig is for Saint Oscar Romero. I spent 5 years of my priesthood living in El Salvador. But at the bottom of my crest is my motto, which I prayed a lot about. I discerned. And it was as if the Holy Spirit directly whispered into my ear and gave me that motto, which is the phrase of St. Francis of Assisi, pace e bene, which I have it written in Spanish. I've been very much influenced.

0: influenced by the Hispanic and Latino community in my own priesthood. So it was a little bit of a nod to Saint Francis for his saying of peace in all good things, which I want to be an instrument of. And it was also an embracing of the Latino community. So I have it written in Spanish. It's Paz y Bien.
1: It's beautiful. That's beautiful. And so it's sort of a strange question, but I'm sort of a strange person. So this is what you get. I think everyone's looking for peace.
0: Yeah.
1: Everyone's looking for, and as you know, as the 21st century goes on, life just seems to get louder and busier, and more of us are addicted to our phones, and more of us are addicted to information and distractions, quite frankly. And most people on this earth are looking for peace and all good things, but don't know where to go or aren't willing to go. Archbishop Hicks, what do you say, like, I want peace, you want peace. How do you find peace and all good things in this world?
0: You have to make a decision of if you really want it or not. Oftentimes we say we do, but then we continue with the same habits that actually are pushing peace and all good things further and further. Peace and all good things come first, in my opinion, with an encounter with Jesus, with an encounter with the one true and living God. And on a practical level, it comes from put down your phone every once in a while, put it aside, turn it off, and spend some time in quiet. It could be in a church, it could be in your house, it could be somewhere. But if we don't have some time that we have prayer or meditation or just some contemplative quiet where we're not even saying a prayer, but sitting with the Lord, without that, our life is just filled, it's noisy, it's complicated, and it piles up on each other until we're miserable. Stepping aside and having a prayer life, connecting to the Lord, being quiet, doing it on a daily basis, that's my recommendation or my suggestion for the day.
1: But you are so right, and most people don't even phrase it that way. It's like, but do you really want it?
0: Correct.
1: Or do you want it while doing everything else that you're already doing?
0: Some people, many of us, will look at something like peace and all good things as a magic wand. I want to stay as busy as I'm busy, but give me that magic right now, and poof, I'm going to feel peace and all good things. It's no, like everything, you have to cooperate with God, and you have to work at it, and you have to be opening yourself, as St. Francis said, as an instrument, so God can work his peace through us. Make us an instrument of your peace, O Lord.
1: What do you think makes St. Francis of Assisi so popular? This is the 800th anniversary of his death.
0: Right.
1: There's not a lot of people we remember 800 years later. Anybody who comes to Assisi, Catholic or not, feels inspired, feels at peace, and yet his life of discipleship was so radical. His life of following Jesus should make the rest of us very uncomfortable that we're not living that way. What do you think, Archbishop Hicks?
0: One of the things I learned on this opportunity of being in Assisi is two things. Both St. Francis and St. Clair had some resistance. They wanted to follow the path of the Lord. They wanted to radically follow him. And they had some people in their families pulling them back and saying, something must be wrong with you if this is the path that you're taking. And so come back to the house, come back to the business, come back to the money, the comforts, the this, the that, whatever it might have been. So I learned that about them, that just because you've decided you're going to embrace the Lord doesn't mean that the whole world is going to cooperate and applaud you and say, way to go. There'll be many people who do that, but not everyone. That's the one thing I learned. The other thing learning being here is, even after St. Francis' death, which was 800 years ago, we're going to be celebrating that jubilee very soon. Even after his death, quickly, they started building churches in his names and basilicas and recognizing there was something about him. He wasn't your average, every run-of-the-mill day person, that there was a holiness in him, and how he embraced it was an example to follow. So for 800 years, people have been

0: following that example and also inspired by it.
1: So the famous story of St. Francis of Assisi is he was praying in front of a crucifix and Jesus spoke to him. Now, for most of us, if we say Jesus spoke to us, if I was like, hey, Archbishop Hicks, Jesus spoke to me, you'd go, great, Lino, you're nuts. He didn't speak to you, like you're crazy or something. And when Jesus said, renew my church or rebuild my church or whatever translation people may use, most of us don't have Jesus speaking to us, whether it be in front of a crucifix or any place. What is your best advice for those of us who, unlike Francis of Assisi, don't have that kind of a voice you actually hear to know God's will in our lives, knowing it may not be as transformative as starting a religious order?
0: So most of the time, no one will have that experience like St. Francis did, that from a crucifix, the Lord himself spoke to him. What we can't do is say, well, did he really speak to Francis? Some people do that. I don't know how many people you have. If the Lord wants to speak to someone, the Lord will speak to someone.
1: Right.
0: And he chooses, along the course of history, people that he has revealed himself to directly. St. Francis was one of those. Why do we still follow him after 800 years? Well, maybe it was because the Lord directly got involved here and gave him some marching orders, renew my church, rebuild my church, go do it, Francis, it's in shambles, do it. And he did it. You know, he gave himself completely. So one is, those encounters are real. But what happens with almost all of our lives where we don't have the Lord saying, Lino, this is exactly how I want you to follow me. I'm going to give you the marching orders. You are going to have such clarity that you will know how to live your life for the rest of your life, and you're just going to do it. So your question's a good one. If we don't have that, you know, that's where we'll go right back to taking time for that prayer and for that quiet. If we don't have time for quiet and prayer, we will never hear the voice of the Lord whispering in our ear. So you have to be in a sense of connected in prayer on a regular basis. The other part of it is this. I was at lunch today and we were sharing a plate of delicious pasta here in Assisi. And we were talking about this exact topic. And someone asked a question, how am I supposed to follow the Lord? And as we were talking, someone who knew that other person gave a suggestion saying, I see your life and I can see you doing this. That person, you could see their eyes light up. You can see kind of light bulb going on over her head. And she at that moment said, you're right. I could do that. What I said to them is pay attention to these moments. That's the Lord speaking to you right now. And it took place around a plate of pasta and Assisi. Be open to those moments where, as you listen to friends or family or a stranger or in the quiet of your heart, something is speaking to you, pay attention to those moments.
1: And the best place to hear God's voice is in Italy over a bowl of pasta. I think that's really the message.
0: With gelato to follow.
1: Exactly. The Lord always speaks through gelato.
0: That's
1: as
0: right.
1: Well. The last thing, that because you say God speaks through other people, the response I always think of is to say yes to God brings you to places you never would necessarily expect. For yourself, 10 years ago, you may not have expected to see yourself as the Archbishop of New York. And,
0: correct.
1: Or maybe you did. I don't know.
0: No.
1: It would have been strange if that was 10 years ago. How do you, when you believe you hear God speaking to you, how do you say yes, knowing it's sometimes going to be difficult or things that you might not even want to do, quite frankly?
0: I'll put it in the context of church. For 11 years of my priesthood, I have worked as what's called a dean of formation. I'd be the formation director, forming the seminarians who are going to become future priests. One thing I used to say to them is, if the church asks you to do something and you have the ability to do it, to say yes, to cooperate, look for the ways of saying yes instead of no, because that's probably God's voice speaking to you right now. And if you don't shut that door, instead open it and walk through it, God, in God's providence and love, that divine love that God has a

0: plan for all of us will continue to lead and guide you. You're right. My entire life, would I have ever predicted I was going to be the Archbishop of the Archdiocese of New York? Never. If it were up to me, I would probably still be living and working in El Salvador right now, which I love. But because the church has asked me to do different things along the way, here we are today. And I really do believe this is not just the Archbishop Hicks plan. God has a plan for all of us. God loves all of us. God wants the best for all of us. And through it all, it's not all perfect. People sometimes think you're going to follow Jesus and then all the bad is instantly wiped away and there's no other thing we have to ever worry about again. God has a plan for us. And when we walk that plan through the good and the bad, he's leading us to salvation, which is the ultimate plan for God. And that salvation is through his son, Jesus Christ.
1: And I love that you always bring it back to salvation, because as silly as it may sound, we can forget about that.
0: That's right.
1: I mean, that's...
0: We think that this path ends right here and that there's a finality. No, there's an eternity that we should be conscious of at all times.
1: Right, absolutely. Well, peace and all good things, Archbishop.
0: Forever and ever.
1: Amen. Amen. So here we are in Assisi, Italy. We are going to take a quick break. When we return, Father Dan Quackenbush is going to be here, an American Franciscan friar. So we've got that and more, all good things coming to you from Assisi, Italy, back after this.
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1: It is the best feeling in the world. They impact me. I'm proud of the work that I'm doing.
2: There's been dramatic results in our kindergarten classroom this year from having a foster grandparent.
3: Mary's Meals is a simple, practical work of love carried out in the name of Mary, the mother of Jesus. One meal served every day in a place of education for the world's poorest children, meeting their immediate need for food and at the same time enabling them to come into the classroom and to gain that education that can set them free from poverty forever. 2 million children every day are benefiting from that meal, and we see how their lives are transformed by this simple thing. And yet millions today are hungry, waiting for that possibility to eat and to go to school. Please join us in this movement.

0: Welcome back to All Good Things with Archbishop Hicks. My name is Lino Rulli here in Assisi, Italy, and we are joined by Father Dan Quackenbush, an American priest all the way from New York to Assisi, Italy. Welcome to All Good Things, Father Dan.
1: Thanks very much. Appreciate it. It's great to be here with our new Archbishop in New York, my home state.
2: And Father Dan, thank you to you. Thank you for your

0: gracious welcome, and thank you for being with us today. We're excited as a group of pilgrims who are here at this extraordinary holy site to pray with St. Francis of Assisi, St. Clare, St. Carlo Acutis. Mm-hmm. And you've opened your doors here, and I'd just like you to share a little bit with those who are listening. Who are you? How long have you been ordained? What does it mean to be a Franciscan? And then just end with the journey you've had. How did you wind up now ministering here in the town of Assisi?
1: Archbishop, it's a pleasure to be with you and to host you here somewhat at the Basilica of St. Francis in Assisi. I'm from upstate New York. I was raised with nine brothers and sisters. Went to school to study chemical engineering. Actually graduated and worked as a chemi for a while. I met a wonderful secular Franciscan who emigrated from the city, from New York. He had originally emigrated from Ireland. He met an Irish woman in New York City, worked on the trains, was a secular Franciscan, raised his family down there. But when he retired in the Catskill Mountain region of New York, where I'm from. And Barney introduced me to the Franciscan spirit. Actually, before that, my aunt, Peggy, had suggested that I take Francis for my confirmation name. Initially, I wasn't crazy about the name, but she gave me a little reading material, and I thought, well, this guy sounds pretty cool. So, yeah, I mean, you talk about God's plan.
0: It fits exactly with God's plan, what Lino and I were talking about, there you are, you're a chemical engineer, and through the voice of God going through Peggy and Barney, some direction was given to your life that led to the possibility of a Franciscan life. And when we look at the 100-year jubilee of St. Francis, here in Assisi, what has been done so far? What is being planned? How is the jubilee year for 800 years being celebrated in Assisi?
1: We get advised about different initiatives that are taking place. For example, the one that came this morning for the interpretation role. But first we started off with the exposition of Francis relics, the first time publicly that's occurred in 800 years.
0: And did they stay here, or did you take them on pilgrimage on tour themselves?
1: We transferred them from the sarcophagus down in the crypt chapel, carried them up. I was blessed to be asked to be one of the ones that carried the relics up to, placed in front of the altar. At that point, people came in group by group by group by group, and in the course of 4 weeks during the exposition from the first Sunday of Lent until the fifth Sunday of Lent, an estimated 400,000 people came through. So it was a very busy time. It really wasn't promoted outside of Italy just because of the realization of how many people would be interested.
0: Sure.
1: But I did usually about three groups a day plus a turn in the confessional. And at that point, confessionals were constant.
0: Sure.
1: We had thousands and thousands of confessions. And we had a lot of volunteer priests that came to help us with all that. But there was over 20 groups in from different nationalities that speak English that came through. 20 different nationalities came through.
0: You're putting
1: a
0: lot of
1: the word got out.
0: Time and effort, and like you said, it's growing organically, and St. Francis continues to live, and his spirit continues to inspire us. Mm-hmm. As such a special saint. We're going to end with asking you the same question that Lino had asked me. Why, in your opinion, is St. Francis of Assisi still so relevant and still so popular today?
1: Yeah, that's a good question. When I had the Mass on the day of St. Francis a couple years ago, I Googled who's the most popular saint in the church.
0: Sure.
1: Padre Pio came up, by the way. Franciscan
0: also?
1: Stigmatist. Red Hearts, he died in 1968. And as Lino mentioned, Francis died 800 years ago. So, His Holiness was profound, number one. But he also is

0: has a multifaceted appeal. You know, there's the appeal to nature. The first poem written in the Italian language is written by Francis, The Canticle to Creatures, where he embraces all of creation as brother and sister. And so, you know, people connect with nature and find God there in a lot of ways, and that's a part. He's also, he had no enemies. The only enemy he had no enemies. Yeah. The Sultan of Egypt, you know, when the
1: another sign of his holiness.
0: Yeah, when he was marching off with the Fifth Crusade, not to, you know, not to fight, but to preach the gospel with respect and love, knowing that he might be martyred. You know, he and Illuminato, his companion, were captured, beaten, dragged before the Sultan of Egypt, Malek El Kamil. There was something about the dynamic between those two men that we have a horn that would belong to the Sultan in our Museum of Relics.
1: Upstairs.
0: Yeah, something that he had used to call his people to prayer, and also Francis' ticket to get back into Christian land safely. I mean, just to cut to the quick, though, because I know you're limited in time. You know, I think Francis loved Jesus the way Jesus should be loved.
1: Beautiful.
0: He was passionate, just like Claire and Carlo Acutis.
1: Same.
0: I love the guy, by the way, young Carlo. He's a wonderful exclamation point to the spirit of Assisi. And you know, Francis knew how poor Christ became for us. He knew how he emptied himself completely for us. Such a novel idea when he had the idea to recreate the Bethlehem scene in Greccio in 1223, Christmas Eve, that he'd written the Pope for permission, Pope Honorius III. And it's really attributed to Francis and the friars of cultivating this devotion of a major scene at Christmas time. At the same time, he's the first saint in the history of the church that we know of marked with the signs of crucifixion, the sacred stigmata. I mean, he really...
1: And there's so much more that we can continue to learn and go deeper.
0: Yeah.
1: I always encourage people in their own faith life, saying that Jesus is constantly inviting us to go deeper with our relationship with him. Father Dan, I just want to thank you for helping us go deeper in our relationship with St. Francis of Assisi, and ultimately by doing that, deepen our relationship with the gospel and with the Lord. God bless you.
0: It's a pleasure with you.
1: Pace bene.
0: With all of you. God bless you.
1: Thank
2: Father
1: you.
2: Father Dan Quackenbush, thank you so much for your time, for your hospitality, for your vocation. We appreciate it all. And we're going to take a quick break. Back with more of All Good Things with Archbishop Hicks after this.

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4: We hold in our hearts a universal truth, a mission greater than any one man. Rooted in the vision of Blessed Michael McGivney and waiting to be lived out through us as Brother Knights. Who will bring light to a world in need? It's your turn to defend what's right, to lead with courage, to serve with faith, and to answer the call. The time is now. You are born a man. You become a knight.

0: Father Manny Durantes. Father Durantes, welcome to the show.
1: Thank you so much, Archbishop.
0: It's great to see you today. And we're here in Italy, and this is called Borgo Laudato Si. You've given our group an amazing tour. You're going to talk about that and share the vision and the mission of what this is all about. But before we go into that, what many of our listeners do not know is that this is not the first time you and I have met. We've known each other for quite a long time. So just tell us a little bit about who you are, how you got to this position today, and maybe even a little bit about how you and I are connected to each other.
1: Yeah, so first and foremost, thank you so much for this invitation to be able to be with each other and to share this great vision of the church for your audience. I was born and raised in Mexico, outside of Mexico City, and immigrated to the U.S. when I was 11 years old after my dad's death. My mom immigrated, and that's how I got to the northern suburbs of Chicago. From there, I discerned a call through an amazing example of priesthood and wanted to see whether God was calling me to be a priest. And there it was, 1999, when I was a high school kid, knocked at your door and asked to be considered for the seminary. For
0: and that was St. Joseph College Seminary at Loyola University of Chicago.
1: That's right. And you were the man who opened the door for me at the seminary, and then later accompanied me as my formator during those 4 years, and later, obviously, upon being ordained.
0: We've been brothers and friends ever since.
1: Yeah. Yeah. So yeah. It's really special, you know, to witness what the Lord has done in your life and what he continues to do in our lives.
0: Amen, you know? To that. I'm very proud of you and your priesthood and all the things that you're doing, all in the name of the Lord and for the church and for the people of God. And so before we talk about this mission, just tell us about a few of the assignments that you've had along the way as a priest.
1: Yeah, it's been, I've been really privileged. You know, one of my former pastors, Father Ken Simpson, used to say that I've lived a charmed life in the way that the Lord has guided me. It's a typical path, you know, of seminary studies at Loyola University. But even then, I remember discerning during a very difficult moment in the life of the church, wanting to know more about how to speak and communicate the message of the gospel in a secular world. And it was at that time that I was given the encouragement by you and at the time with Cardinal George to be able to seek a degree in journalism in secular communication at Loyola University. After doing that, you guys gave me the opportunity to do this internship with Telemundo and NBC at the local station. And later, when Univision gave me an opportunity to go down to Miami, we were able to figure it out, you know, when I was at Mundelein Seminary and worked for Jorge Ramos and Marilena Salinas in the national news as a writer and also producer for the national news at Univision. Later, I did the master's at Mundelein Seminary, and later I was asked to serve as a deacon. It didn't make any sense to me then as assistant vice president of Catholic Charity Chicago, and did that for 2 years, finished the STL at Mundelein, and then was ordained in 2010. Was assigned to St. Clement Parish in Lincoln Park. And after a couple of years, I remember Cardinal George coming back from a meeting from here. He was an advisor at the time.
0: He was here in Rome for a meeting.
1: He was here in Rome for a meeting. And after he was an advisor on Vatican financial matters to Pope Benedict. And he called me as he landed at O'Hare. And I was at St. Clement.
0: And how old are you at this time in your priesthood?
1: It was probably 27.
0: 27 years old.
1: I was just been ordained basically 3 years at the time. And the cardinal, I remember Father Flens calls me, the cardinal secretary, and says, "We just landed at O'Hare, and the cardinal wants to see you immediately. Come to the residence." My heart sank. I'm like,
0: I've received calls like that also. It changes your life when you receive some phone call like that.
1: Yeah. Yeah. He then asked me to come. I go to Ken, my pastor, and I'm like, "Do you know anything?" And he's like, "No." So he called our local bishop, and he's like, "I don't know, but you should go." So I get there in fear and trembling. And then the cardinal, after literally arriving from O'Hare at the residence, says to me, "Manny, I have just been in this important meeting in Rome. And whether in Chicago or in Rome, the biggest issue we have in the church today is management. We priests don't know how to manage our personnel, and we don't know how to manage the church's assets and what the people of God have entrusted to us.

0: I want you to consider leaving the parish, and I want you to go seek an MBA. And I was like, wait, what? And from that conversation on, I ended up attending the Kellogg School of Management at Northwestern University, doing the full-time MBA. The internship at PricewaterhouseCoopers at PwC as a priest, which is very unlikely, and consulting. And I remember especially it was on international money laundering and fraud management.
1: International money laundering and fraud management. Not insignificant topics there.
0: Yeah. And then I did the exchange to London Business School. And when I was at LBS, fascinated by the science of change management, as I was there, I get another call from Cardinal George, and he says, you know, we have a new pope. It was then 2014. We have a new pope who is from Latin America, and at the press office of the Vatican, they're looking for a Latin American priest who speaks Spanish, English, and Italian, and has an advanced degree in theology and a degree in secular journalism. And he's like,
1: they're looking for a purple unicorn that doesn't exist out there in the world. And they found Manny Durantes. Yeah,
0: And I was only ordained at the time, you know, 4 years. And I'm like, absolutely not. I don't want to go. I had so many fears. And he's like, don't worry. And I remember I went back to Chicago, and I will never forget Cardinal George. I explained to him all the reasons why I shouldn't come. I had just been ordained, all the scandals and things that I didn't know, Vatican politics and, you know, all that stuff. And I just said, I had seen so many examples of priests who had not done things right. And what's going to keep me from not doing things right? So
1: you said yes. You said yes and you did it.
0: And the cardinal said at that moment, he's like, Manny, Chicago has prepared you. Go get them and make us proud. I'll never forget him.
1: Go get him, make us proud. That was a great marching orders to have.
0: So from there, I started consulting in 2016 after I finished the MBA. And then coming here to help.
1: And also then you went on to become a pastor in Chicago.
0: Yes.
1: Talk about the couple of communities that you served as a pastor there, quickly, because I want to talk about this mission here also.
0: Sure. So I was in Chicago doing church turnarounds effectively, first in the South Side, Immaculate Conception, Brighton Park and Back of the Arts, one of the most violent areas of the city, the poorest, and had an amazing experience there doing a church turnaround for 4 years. Then I went to the North Side, St. Mary of the Lake, where I was there for 5 years, and then got invited by Pope Francis in 2024 to come and be the executive director of this project, this new, I'm going to call it a startup at the Vatican, this innovative project here.
1: So we are going to talk about this startup. And as you've talked about all of your assignments, what I've noticed in you over all the years is no matter what you're asked to do, you try with a sense of obedience, a sense of love, just to throw yourself into it, give it all of your heart, all of your energy. And really, like you said, you want to bring the best practices that you've learned of turnaround management and create something good for God, for society, for the church, and for the world. You've had the opportunity to do it. You know, this is Father Manny Durantes. You are the director here of what's called Borgo Laudato Si.
0: Yes.
1: And you just gave our group an amazing tour of what is going on here. And I think for many of us who are on the tour, we can think this was the best kept secret so far of the church. What is happening here? What is this mission? How did it start? And what is the vision and mission of what's happening at Borgo Laudato Si?
0: So very simply, Archbishop, it started with the document that Pope Francis wrote in 2015 called Laudato Si, that takes this vision from St. Francis of Assisi, where you guys were just at, where he wrote the Canticle of the Creatures, that praise may you be, Laudato Si mi Signore. You know, that it's part of it echoes, right? It echoes from our tradition when you go back.
1: It's pure faith,
0: yeah.
1: Expressed in adoration and worship and love of God.
0: It's the same Baruch Atah Adonai, you know, of our Hebrew brothers and sisters, you know, that praising God for his creation. It's what you and I say at Mass, what every priest, you know, when we take the bread and the wine, blessed are you, Lord God of all creation, for through your goodness, we have this bread to offer. It's all interconnected. And so what Pope Francis thought was that the document had landed, it had been very theoretical, but not so much practical. So what he decided to do was basically to take all of this Vatican territory, 136 acres of
1: Vatican
0: territory.
1: Which is about the same size as the property in

0: Rome, the Vatican City there in Rome.
1: Absolutely. It's a little bit bigger.
0: It's a little bit bigger here. Yeah. Who's counting?
1: Yeah, I am. There you go. So we got to figure out the infrastructure projects here. But it's 106 acres at Vatican City. This is 136 acres of Vatican territory. And what we're trying to do is simply, what if there was a place where we could practically see what the church teaches on caring for creation interconnected to the development of human dignity, rooted in our Catholic faith, and
0: open
1: to all.
0: And connect all that together in one space. And also, if I'm right, and then open to the public, no longer private. Talk a little bit about that.
1: This property has been closed off to the public for the last 400 years. It's been in the care of the church since 1596. And now it is now being open to absolutely everybody. It's realigning a church asset. Instead of just serving the one person, we still continue to serve the Holy Father. Pope Leo comes here during the summers and also once a week for his day off. But it's now open to everybody. It's the church's acolienza, welcoming of everybody around the world and saying, you have dignity and we invite you to be part of this project.
0: And what I've noticed also is if you want to, you can come as a tourist and just see it. But there's also ways of going deeper and learning more about Laudato Si, or the care of creation, or human dignity, or how it's all connected together in faith. Talk about some of those opportunities that exist here.
1: Absolutely. So I think it's really important just to highlight the fact that unlike what so many people think when they think of Laudato Si, that it's just about the environment, it's about the interconnection of caring for creation, interconnected to that human dignity piece and rooted in faith. And that's what we're trying to do here as a model. And the programs that we offer are for basically primary school kids and high school kids from Albano, a summer program for university students from all over the world, the new job training center for migrants and refugees and Italian citizens in vulnerability right here from the area, and a new basically executive education program for CEOs, CFOs, and CSOs, and all of these elements interconnected.
0: So as you're saying that the audience is large, you are casting a net to say everyone's welcome here, and it doesn't matter your age or where you're at in the world. There's something that you can learn about, participate in, and then go out and share it in the world in a model that seems to be pretty practical to want to really do something good in the world.
1: Absolutely. The other part with this model is that it's not just for the Vatican to have a nice fancy project on environmental sustainability and human dignity, but it's meant to be a model that could be replicated by our local diocese all over the world. So I'm really excited, Archbishop, to be able to finish this project, you know, as I told Pope Leo, and then go home and begin scaling. The scaling of this project is where the real impact is going to happen. Because as you know, young people need witness. I think many of our young generations are tired of words coming from the church or other sectors. And this is a new evangelization project for the church.
0: It's new evangelization that is so rooted in our tradition. This isn't just some fancy new moment in time where something weird is invented. This is absolutely grounded in who and what we are as a church, and then bringing it alive in this way. If people would like to visit, if they'd like to know more about the mission, how can they do that? What's the best way of learning about Borgo Laudato Si?
1: The simplest way is by going to our website, laudatosi.va, for the Vatican. And honestly, there's so many things that we've done in the last year. They can just put our name, Borgo Laudato Si, in any of the search engines, and they can find what we're doing here. And they're more than welcome to engage with us.
0: Father Manny Durantes, you are doing an amazing job here, and I think the contribution that you're making here is going to have real impact on the world. It's the church's faith into action in a particular way. Thank you for all the yeses you have made in your life and how you continue to say yes. Keep up your great work, and God bless you and Laudato, Borgo Laudato Si, now and forever. And as we thank Father Manny Durantes, we'll continue with our next guest, and just grateful for your generosity and your gracious welcome to all of us.
1: Thank you, Archbishop.
2: 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Spanning 97 acres, Queen of Peace is thoughtfully designed to welcome generations of families seeking comfort, dignity, and sacred spaces. From single graves and spacious family plots to the cemetery's tranquil garden mausoleums offering crypts and cremation niches, Queen of Peace honors every journey with grace. Whether choosing in-ground burial or mausoleum memorialization, Queen of Peace is more than a final resting place. It's a legacy of love, faith, and lasting remembrance.
3: Okay, so we drowned the fire,
4: yep.
3: Stirred it, drowned it again, and now just feel if it's cold.
4: Yeah.

0: Smokey just gave me a bear hug.
1: I know. I already posted it.
2: Mary's Meals is a simple, practical work of love carried out in the name of Mary, the Mother of Jesus. Please join us in this movement.
3: I'm Amy Grant, and I want to talk to you from my heart about the heart. There was nothing about my life that said, you have a ticking time bomb in your chest. But I did. I wound up in the office of a cardiologist because I was there with my husband. And at the tail end of that, the cardiologist looked at me and said, I want to see you. No one was more surprised than I was to learn I was living with a rare heart condition. He said, Amy, this condition, you'll be fine, and then catastrophic. A few months later, I had open heart surgery that saved my life. And I owe it to the research and life-saving medical breakthroughs developed by the American Heart Association. I'm grateful for the American Heart Association. Their research gave me more time to do the things I love with the people I love. So listen to your heart. I'm here today because...
4: Archbishop Hicks here, and we're back with All Good Things, this time with Liz Love. Liz, welcome to the show.
5: Thank you so much for having me.
4: I have enjoyed spending the last couple of days seeing you and just catching up with you. We're here in Italy, and I think you'd agree with me that some days here in Italy are hot. This is just hotter. This is hotter. This is blazing.
5: Oh, yes.
4: The amount of sweating I'm doing and the amount of clothes that I'm going through, it's just hot here. But regardless of the temperature, I'm so happy that you took some time to be with us and with the show. And for those of you who don't know who Liz Love is, I'd like to introduce you to her. I've known you for many years from now, have been so impressed not only with your work, but with who you are and how you live your faith. So, Liz, can you just, for our audience, tell us a little bit about yourself and who you are?
5: It's interesting. I'm so used to talking about people who died about 300 years ago that it's a funny challenge to talk about me. But one of the things that is dearest to me is all the times that we have walked through the beauty of this city together. I started in Boston, and my parents were very good about giving me a lot of history books and mythology books to read. And then one day they gave me an illustrated mythology book, and I realized how much pictures can tell stories, and that amazing activation of the mind and the image that helps you really penetrate even more deeply into the story. From there, I went to University of Chicago, and then from there to the University of Bologna, and fate, providence, fluke had it that the subject of my thesis was here in Rome. And working on my thesis, eventually, not unlike Queen Christina of Sweden, I realized I couldn't live another day if I didn't live it in Rome. And I have been in Italy for, I think, 40 years now. And as the Lord said to St. Ignatius, Ego vobis Rome propitius ero, I will be fortunate for you in Rome. Rome has been terribly fortunate for me.
4: And you've done such an amazing job of making Rome your home and then sharing it with others, which you have a real gift of doing. So the thing that I've seen in you all these years is that I'm the type of person, I love art. I love art. The beauty can transcend and lead us to God and all those avenues to have an encounter with God. I embrace,

0: I love. At the same time, Liz, I'm the type of person that I can look at a beautiful piece of religious art, and sometimes, oftentimes, I'm illiterate. I'm not exactly sure what I'm looking at. And then you have the ability to explain that in a way that I would never have seen it, and I will never see it in the same way again. So in many ways, you're leading like a dream job here, that you're living in Rome, you're surrounded by beautiful art, you love art, and you're able to explain it to others. Just tell us a little bit of how you spend your time in your career. How do you take art history, and do you do it with groups or books or lectures or everything, all the above?
1: So the way I'll come clean about something. When I first came to Rome, the very first time, I hated it. And I was getting on the train and going back to Bologna.
0: You hated Rome, the city itself?
1: Okay. I was, get me back to Bologna. And so it took a while for Rome to grow on me. But what really moved me about Rome was learning that gradually peeling away the layers from the first impression to learning more, to learning the reasons why, to learn the depth of the history, and then eventually when I began to see the transcendence of salvation history that comes through in the city and the saints that we have, then that's when I was fully addicted to the city. But the fact is, for me, what I do is just try to remember the person who was on the train going back to Bologna, so put off by the city, and try to help people make that leap so they don't have to go through that. When I was studying art history, I was raised Catholic, but I was completely uninterested in anything faith-oriented in the art. And it was gradually in studying, particularly Michelangelo, it was Michelangelo that did it, and peeling away these layers. And I would be answering questions as an art historian. And yeah, I could answer the brushstrokes and the dates. But always in the back of my mind, there was, and why? Why are we looking? Why does it matter? And I would formulate questions in my mind that perhaps people could ask me that I would not be able to answer. And I don't really like it when people ask me questions I can't answer. So I went, I would study some more.
0: You'd go deeper and learn
1: and,
0: more.
1: And so I started taking these theology classes. And I began to realize that if I took off the lens of just art history, or I added to my lens of art history a lens of faith, there was no question about the Sistine Chapel that I cannot give a plausible answer to. And that vision of truth, then making the realization that obviously Michelangelo believes this. Michelangelo is basically my best friend. If my best friend believes it, then why wouldn't I? And so ever since that moment, that feeling of completeness, when you look at a work of art and you can see the faith and the truth behind it, and then at the end of the day, being able to share that with people, making people, even people who are completely irreligious, as I once was, to be able to see them at least look at religion with a slightly different eye. You go home and you think, I helped. I did my little part. I'm able to, in some little way, thank the Lord for all the amazing things he's given to me.
0: We are all invited to evangelize in different ways, and I love how the Lord is using you through art, through what you've learned, to be a true evangelizer and connect it to the faith, and helping so many of us go deeper in that with our love for the Lord and for his church, and how this is the real path to salvation too. It's really inspiring what you do, and just keep up that great and wonderful work. If people would like to learn a little bit more about you, about how you give a tour, or where you might be lecturing, or some of the books that you've written, can you share with us just how they can do that?
1: So I have a website, elizabeth-love.com. And as I realized I didn't answer before, yes, I write books, I lecture, I do tours, I teach. And so I try to keep the constellation of my crazy art history life somewhat up to date on that website.
0: You are a real gift. You are a gift to the church and to everyone who has an encounter with you. And just thank you. Thank you for your witness, and thank you for connecting how smart you are about art with theology, with faith, and helping us to go deeper in that relationship and that encounter with Jesus. Thank you, Liz.
1: It is you who is the gift, Archbishop. Thank you.
0: Oh, thank you. And with that, we say peace and all good things for

0: ever and ever. Amen. Here from Italy, it has been an absolute joy. God bless.
1: All Good Things with Archbishop Hicks is sponsored by the Knights of Columbus, supporting the church, protecting Catholic families, and bettering our communities through charity for over 140 years.

Hey, hey, welcome to Rise Up Live. We're super excited to be with you. My name is Ryan Dever, and I'm the producer and host of this show. If you've joined us before, it's good to see you again. And if this is your first time watching with us, well, then welcome to Rise Up Live. We've got a great show for you tonight. Our guest was almost in the White House, but now he's in our house. The amazing Dr. Ben Carson is with us. He will be battling it out with our very own Dr. David Hyduk in our newest segment called Doctor to Doctor. The host of the show will be myself, of course, because some call me the Doctor of Love. Just kidding. Nobody calls me that, not even my wife. Remind me to send a royalty check to the Steve Miller Band for that joke, and of course, a lengthy apology. That show will not be happening, but you can imagine. I want to remind everyone that if you are watching on your phone, desktop, or tablet, you can use the chat bar to talk with us during the show and other people watching. Or you can comment in the comment section. So, interact with us. Let us know what you're thinking. Let us know where you're from. Also, let us know what videos you've been watching on the channel. What videos are your favorites? Let us know what content you would like to see on the channel. We're always looking for the best way to serve you. So, get involved. We'd like to start off with another episode from our newest season of Deep Cuts with musician Matt Panna. In this episode, Matt discusses a popular meme that says, quote, "Don't confuse someone who wants you with someone who deserves you." Check it out.

Hi, hello, my name is Matt Panna, and welcome to Deep Cuts. Diving straight into the fields of media and popular culture, discovering what truly hits different. From social media trends to viral mantras, all through the lens of human dignity. So here's something that really grabbed my attention this week. Don't confuse someone who wants you with someone who deserves you. On one hand, feeling wanted can bring a sense of excitement, and that's normal. Most of our brokenness is rooted in not feeling loved or seen. In light of this, we are called to ponder 1 Corinthians 2:9. No eye has seen, no ear has heard, and no mind has imagined what God has prepared for those who love Him. We mustn't confuse want for lust or grasping. Like when you're falling down a staircase and grasping for that railing, it's exactly like falling into sin. Grasping for the other connotes a sense of desperation and possessiveness. On the other hand, there's a fine line between deserving and earning. Don't get me wrong, there is value in earning your keep. Love languages like acts of service are an expression of humility. But seeing others through the lens of deserving you evokes a sense of transaction and entitlement. The old adage of, what have you done for me lately? Now, I'm not advocating for lowering your standards or the moral relativism of let bygones be bygones, but you must never forget that consistency, effort, and openness to change are incredibly attractive. Remember, Christ came to transform and not to indulge. Ultimatums like this post encourages us to cut others off for not adhering to our standards. No one will work for you all the time. Viewing partners as disposable leads to callousness, objectifying them as needs-meeting machines. God blesses us not because we are good, but because He is good. As Ephesians 1 states, "In Him we were also chosen, destined in accord with the purpose of the one who accomplishes all things, according to the intention of His will, so that we might exist for the praise of His glory. We who

0: first hoped in Christ. And yes, having expectations and goals are inherently good things, but hyping someone up, putting them on a pedestal, only for them to be brought down to reality, is not seeing them as a child of God. So what do you think? Who is a model for consistency and openness in your life? What criteria do you set when diving deeper with someone? And where can we carve out time to allow God to transform us? Let us know in the comments below. Until then, take care and God bless.
1: All right. Up next, we have another episode of our brand new series with our director of theology, Dr. David Heiduk, called Dave's Pet Peeves. In this episode, Dr. Dave expresses frustration with the nonsensical popular lawn sign, "Science is real." Take it away, Dr. Dave.
2: Hello there. I'm Dr. David Heiduk, and welcome to Dave's Pet Peeves, where I get to put things that really raise my blood pressure under a microscope. Today, I'm going to talk about a popular lawn sign you might see these days. It's kind of a belief statement of the people living in the house that displays it. It begins, "In this house, we believe." And then it offers a list of tautologies, that is, statements that say the same thing in two different ways or are self-evidently true and not even arguable. One of the statements on this sign is, "Science is real."

Let's be honest. This sign is really just a list of political positions masked as tautologies to make the points impossible to contradict, which isn't very intellectually honest, mind you. As for the science is real statement, this is a not-so-hidden criticism of anyone who might dare to ask a question about what is put forth as the prevailing scientific opinion. The questions themselves are never really addressed, of course, just dismissed. And the people who ask them are really being depicted as religious fanatics, unthinking simpletons, flat earthers, if you will. As an aside, one of the other tautologies listed on this sign is women's rights are human rights. This is a no-duh, of course, until you realize that women's rights is code language for abortion rights. And for the record, I would argue that science is pretty clear about the humanity of the unborn child. So much for science being real. What is science anyway? Science is a discipline that deduces unknown truths from known truths and certain principles by means of correct conclusions, that is, logical arguments, in order to form a body of knowledge. The word science comes from the Latin word scientia, which simply means knowledge. So any discipline that reasons from known truths or true principles in a logical way to draw correct conclusions is technically a science. In the Middle Ages, the term science referred to theology, for example. However, around the Enlightenment, the word science became associated almost exclusively with the physical sciences, also known as hard sciences, like biology and physics. Then, the term science began to include the social sciences, also known as soft sciences, like psychology or sociology. What most people do not understand is that the presuppositions that are held today are really philosophical. One, that science only applies to the physical sciences and social sciences. And for the sake of our conversation, I'm not drawing a distinction between these, though they are in fact quite different. Two, that only science can lead to true knowledge and to what is real. And three, that theology or philosophy or morality are merely opinions. These are all philosophical ideas, which is a big problem if you don't think philosophy can get you to truth. Today, people consider that something can only be designated as true knowledge or real if you can empirically verify it. That is, if you can place it under a microscope or produce physical evidence. This is actually, though, a philosophical claim, and a ridiculous one at that, because the very premise is self-contradictory. You cannot empirically verify the claim that only empirically verifiable knowledge is true knowledge. Another pesky fact is that most human knowledge actually isn't this kind of knowledge.

0: John Paul II stated that human beings are the ones who seek truth, but who live by faith. Most of what we say we know, we actually believe. Think about it. Have you personally empirically verified everything you say you know? Did you do all the experiments to verify every claim in your biology textbook? Did you question the expertise of your college chemistry professor, or even whether he or she ever studied chemistry? Did you yourself work through all the mathematical equations to verify the work of Albert Einstein or Stephen Hawking? When it comes down to it, our knowledge is really a matter of trust, isn't it? And sometimes there may be good reasons not to trust those who tell us that something is true. There may be good reasons to ask questions to try to verify. That doesn't mean you think science isn't real. It means you question the trustworthiness or reasoning of those who are pushing particular conclusions as being the science. Interestingly, when you do that, you're doing something very scientific. Well, I feel better.
1: Our guest tonight is Dr. Ben Carson. He's a world-renowned pediatric neurosurgeon, Presidential Medal of Freedom recipient, presidential candidate, and author. Our executive director, Mario Costabile, sat down with him to discuss his incredible life journey becoming a neurosurgeon and how through his work, he's found that miracles are undeniable. Here is our interview with Dr. Ben Carson.
2: Dr. Carson, so nice to have you with us today. I'm honored to be sharing some time with you. How are you?
3: I'm doing very well, and it's a very great pleasure to be with you. Appreciate all the things that you've done for the kingdom.
2: Thank you. You too. You too. Tell me a little bit about yourself when you were little, a young boy, where you grew up, your family, your background.
3: I grew up in Detroit. You know, my parents were divorced early on. My mother discovered that her husband was a bigamist. She had gotten married when she was 13 years old, trying to escape dire poverty in rural Tennessee.
2: Wow.
3: And then we ended up moving to Boston to live with some relatives in a tenement there, typical tenement, large multifamily dwelling, boarded up windows and doors, sirens, gangs, rats, roaches, murders. My favorite cousins were killed. I never expected to be more than 20, 25 years old at the most, because that's what I saw around me. And then I was a horrible student, probably the worst you've ever seen.
2: Really?
3: But my mother was the only one who ever believed in me. She said, Benjamin, you're much too smart to be bringing those grades home. And she was a domestic. She had less than a third grade education, but she was very wise. So she was also a spy. And she said, I'm going to see why these people live in these beautiful homes. Why are they so successful? And she concluded that it was because they read a lot of books and didn't watch a lot of TV. So she came home and imposed that on me and my brother. And we were not happy campers. But we had to do it. And, as I started reading about people of accomplishment and all kinds of fields, it became increasingly apparent to me that the person who has the most to do with what happens to you is you. It's not somebody else. Mm. It's not the environment. It's not all the things that everybody around me was blaming everything on. And, I became a bookworm at that point. If I had 5 minutes, I had a book. And in the space of a year and a half, I went from the bottom of the class to the top of the class, much to the shock and consternation of everybody around. But it was a real metamorphosis for me. And, I began to pursue my dream of becoming a physician and subsequently becoming a neurosurgeon and then a pediatric neurosurgeon.
2: Wow. Wow. That's like the most intense part of medicine, right? What pointed you in that direction?
3: Well, initially, when I went off to college, I was convinced that I was going to be a psychiatrist.
2: Ah.
3: And I really thought the rest of medicine wasn't that interesting, but I knew I had to go to medical school to be a psychiatrist. But during my first year in medical school,

0: I was so taken by the things that the neurosurgeons could do. I mean, it was just incredible. And I developed this real affinity for the human brain. Couldn't get enough of the human brain. And I started out as an adult neurosurgeon, but I was really drawn to the kids because you could do really pretty amazing things with a kid that you couldn't do in an adult. Like sometimes when they had intractable seizures that couldn't be controlled in any other way, and they were coming from only one side, you could actually take out half the brain. And then they would rewire so that they were functional, minus the seizures. I mean,
1: that's incredible.
0: That's something you wouldn't even think of in an adult.
1: No. You also did some surgeries inside the womb. I mean, maybe you could share a little bit of that, what that was like, and how did you even conceive? I mean, you were one of the first doctors doing that. So what was that like? And then what were the results of that kind of work?
0: Well, one of my OBGYN colleagues came to me and said, Ben, you know, you tend to do things that are a little out of the normal. I have a woman who's pregnant with twins, and one of them has a severe case of hydrocephalus. And the head is growing so rapidly that it was threatening premature labor, and both twins would be lost because their lungs were immature. And he said, is there some way you could do an operation on the hydrocephalic twin that would buy us several weeks so that their lungs would be mature enough so that we could save the normal one? We have no expectation of saving the other one, but the normal one. And there had been an article in the New England Journal of Medicine a few weeks before that talking about intrauterine surgery and how it was an aspirational thing for the future. Obviously, we weren't able to do it at that time. But they needed it at that time. So I was aware of a pediatric neurosurgeon who was doing some experimental work on intrauterine surgery on sheep in Philadelphia. So I contacted him. Said, do you think maybe we could modify what you're doing for people very quickly? And we actually were able to modify it. But then I couldn't do the operation at Johns Hopkins because the ethics committee said, this is too far out of norm. We really can't sanction that. So I went to one of the community hospitals with no ethics committee. We did it there. And it was amazing watching that head shrink on the ultrasound right before our eyes. And we were able to buy a few more weeks. And the lungs were mature. And both babies were delivered. And it was a big national story.
1: Yeah, no, I know.
0: And at first, you know, some of the critics were saying, well, that was unethical. You know, we're not ready to do that. Except then it became clear that not only was the normal baby okay, but the hydrocephalic baby was okay. And then they started saying, well, I would have done that too. But some years later, at a banquet, this elegant, beautiful, statuesque young woman comes up to my wife and says, are you Dr. Ben Carson's wife? And she said, yes. And she said, your husband operated on me and my twin sister while we were still in our mother's womb.
1: Oh, wow.
0: And I just want to thank you. And that's why no one's ever going to convince me that what's in a mother's womb is a meaningless bunch of cells.
1: Yeah. That leads me to the next question. I know that you're a big advocate on, you know, life, child in the womb. Tell me a little bit about how that's evolved. Did you always feel that way? Were you always pro-life in the sense that, tell me a little bit about your background and how that evolved into your advocacy today?
0: Well, I grew up in Detroit, a very liberal city, and then in Boston, a very liberal city, and then to college in New Haven, a very liberal city, and then the medical school in Ann Arbor, a very liberal city, and then to internship residency in Baltimore, a very liberal city. So I was very liberal and embraced most of the liberal concepts, including being pro-choice. And, you know, I personally didn't think that abortion was a good thing. But I said, what right do I have to tell somebody else what they should be doing? So for that reason, I was pro-choice. And then one day I was really seriously considering the issue of slavery. And I said, you know, slave owners felt that they owned the slaves, and they could do anything they wanted to them. Kill them, beat them, rape them, whatever they wanted to do, because it belonged to them. And I said, what if the abolitionist had said, well, I don't believe in slavery, but you do what you want to do. You know, where would we be? And I said, maybe we do have a responsibility for others. And in fact, if you look at the book of Proverbs, the 24th chapter, 11 and 12, it talks about those who are innocent, who are being drawn into death. And don't you have a responsibility? And you can't just say, I didn't know about it, because the Lord will hold you responsible. So that, all of that had a tremendous impact on me. And I began to recognize that you can't just let people be slaughtered and torn apart and just turn your head and say, yeah, it's a woman's right. You know, that's the most sacred bond there is on earth, the woman and a child. And God placed that child in a mother's uterus for her to protect it, not to kill it.
1: Let's talk about your relationship and with God and religion. Was that always in the forefront? Did your mom bring you up in that way? Or how has it developed over the years, your relationship with God?
0: Well, I was brought up in a church, a Seventh-day Adventist church, and I thought I had a pretty good relationship with God. I certainly was a believer growing up. And then when I was 14, you know, in a fit of anger, I did have a problem with my temper. I would just really fly off the handle and do ridiculous things without thinking about the consequences. And in that particular case, I tried to stab another young man in the abdomen with a large camping knife. And fortunately, under his clothing, he had a large metal belt buckle, and a knife blade struck it and broke.
1: Wow.
0: And I was horrified, as I thought, I was just trying to kill somebody. And this was after I had turned things around academically. But I locked myself in the bathroom and I just started contemplating and said, now, where would I be if he hadn't had that belt buckle on? And I prayed and I said, Lord, you got to help me. I can't control my temper. And I knew that I would either end up in jail, reform school, or the grave. I was not going to end up as a doctor with a temper like that. And there was a Bible, and I picked it up, turned it to the book of Proverbs, and just started reading. And there were all these verses about anger. It seemed like they were all written about me. You know, like Proverbs 19:19, there's no point getting an angry man out of trouble, because it's just going to get right back into it. But Proverbs 16:32, mightier is the man who can control his temper than the man who can conquer city. And those were encouraging verses. And then there were all these verses about fools, and they seemed like they were written about me too. But, you know, I spent 3 hours reading, praying, and contemplating. And during that time, it dawned on me that the reason that I was angry so much is because I was selfish. Because it was always about me, my, and I. Somebody did this to me. They took my thing. They're in my space. I want this. And I said, if you learn how to step outside the center of the circle, let it be about somebody else, you won't be angry. That was the last day I had an angry outburst.
1: Wow.
0: And that really solidified my relationship with God. I adopted him not only as my heavenly father, but as my earthly father. And the relationship just grew from there.
1: Oh, we had a guest on here, Father Robert Spitzer, who once said, he was talking about atheists, people who don't believe in God. But he did say that the medical profession, doctors, had the highest percentage of believing in miracles and in God, which makes sense. You guys, right there on the front lines, are the ones experiencing the miracles.
0: Absolutely.
1: And you know.
0: And you know, there's no other explanation, because you know science, you've applied the science, and you said, no, this doesn't.
1: You scratch your head. It has to be divine.
0: There was one case in which one of the multiple cases of conjoined twins.
1: That's right.
0: and this was in

0: South Africa, we reached a point in the operation where it looked impossible. There were blood vessels crisscrossing between the two brains. It was like trying to separate a bowl of spaghetti. And we stopped the operation, and I said, I think maybe if we just cover everything over with skin and wait for a few months, some of these vessels will self-delineate and we'll be able to come back and complete the operation. And the doctors from Zambia, where the kids were from, and South Africa said, it's a great idea. I know it would work at Johns Hopkins, but we don't have the ability to keep partially separated twins alive. They'll die.
1: Wow.
0: And I just said, Lord, you know, I've reached my extremity. I can't go any further. I went back in there and started operating for the next many hours. And after 28 hours, we finished the operation.
1: Wow.
0: And one of the twins woke up right there in the operating room, reached up for the trachea tube. The other one did the same thing by the time we got to the ICU. And they're the first complexly joined craniopagus twins to be neurologically intact. But during that operation, the other neurosurgeon said, we could not believe what you were doing. And I don't remember any of it. And I don't think it was me.
1: God the Father was guiding your instruments, right?
0: Absolutely.
1: Listen, thank you so much for joining us today. It's been a pleasure sharing the faith, our humanity and being in fellowship with one another. I mean, that's so important.
0: Absolutely. Well, I just want to thank you for having the courage to stand up for Christ in the environment where you work. I know that's difficult sometimes. That requires a lot of courage. And all of us, you know, have to just say, rather than standing in a corner with our head down and hoping nobody calls us an evil name, we just got to fight.
1: Amen.
0: For what we believe in. And even if there is a little persecution associated with it, what is that little time against the backdrop of eternity?
1: Amen. Right on. We'll leave with that. God bless you.
0: You too. Thank you.
2: Wow, what a special interview. Thank you so much, Dr. Carson, for being a part of the show. And be sure to listen to his full interview with Mario on our podcast, A Reason for Hope, which you can find on your favorite streaming platform of choice, whether it be Spotify, Apple Podcasts, etc. And in case you're a visual learner, you can find the full uncut interview with Dr. Carson on the Array of Hope channel right now. So after Rise Up Live is done, head over to the channel and check it out. So I have a special guest here tonight. He's the drummer and a songwriter and a producer of AOH Music, Mr. Jimmy Meyer.
3: What's up, Jack?
2: Not much, man. We're hanging. We're about to talk about some music. How are you, Jimmy?
3: I'm doing good.
2: Good. So our band, if the listeners don't know already, we were just out in Los Angeles, California.
3: Yeah, we were.
2: For the One Life LA event. It was amazing. Wednesday we flew out, and here we have some footage. Thursday, actually, you know, we shot a music video for an upcoming single we have, and there's Santa Monica Beach.
3: Ooh, look at that!
2: There's Jimmy taking my job playing guitar.
3: This is your first trip to LA, right, Jack?
2: Yes, it was.
3: The ocean was cold, right?
2: The ocean was freezing.
3: Yeah, it was really cold.
2: But the weather was gorgeous.
3: Beautiful.
2: Look at this. Griffith Observatory. Look at those.
3: I have to say, I've been to LA a few times, and we got to see, like, all of it. You got to eat the skyline. I mean, it was amazing.
2: Look at that sunset, too. No, it really was a blessed trip. And
3: it was great.
2: And Friday night, we played Adoration in Pasadena, and we met some beautiful Carmelite nuns who live there. And then on Saturday was the big event, One Life.
3: Yeah, it was great. It was a gorgeous day. We prepared for this a lot, and it was so cool to just get up on stage and play in front of, there's probably about 1,000, 2,000 people out in the park there.
2: Yeah.
3: LA Historic Park. This is where the march culminated. It was really cool. We got to play live, and our families on the East Coast were watching on EWTN live, so that was pretty cool for us. And the whole day, it was just

0: filled with love and positive vibes, and it was just a really, really powerful day.
1: It was. It was. We'll definitely always remember it, and hopefully we'll be back next year. You never know.
0: We'll see.
1: And it was a great privilege to be able to play our new single, One Life, which is coincidentally called One Life, at that event. And it was a great honor. And like Jimmy said, the day was just full of love and good vibes and just a celebration of life.
0: Absolutely.
1: So we're very excited to, on this Rise Up Live, share with you the new music video for our single, One Life.
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1: Hi, my name is Kristen Brown. I'm from Philadelphia, Pennsylvania, and I started the Saints Project. I usually describe the Saints Project as a modern portrayal of Catholic saints and then digitally altered to look like fine art. So the first time I remember taking pictures, I was probably 6 or 7. My dad was a photographer, and so he had all kinds of cameras laying around all the time. So I would just load up like this old like point-and-shoot camera with all of the film that they had. Being behind the camera made me feel really like safe and myself and at home and free and all these feelings that I don't think I could express at the time. I started taking it a bit more seriously when I moved to LA, and I think that was kind of a turning point for me in a lot of ways, because there were so many people out there who needed photographs of themselves, like models and actors. So I learned a lot technically at that point. But I always remember feeling like taking those sorts of pictures, like it wasn't really satisfying. So my husband and I moved from Los Angeles back to Philadelphia. It was mostly like a light bulb moment. I remember being at my mom's house and she said something about Saint Sebastian. And I just could see in my mind like the icon of him with all the arrows. And I thought, I wonder if anybody ever did that with a person. And I thought, oh my gosh, maybe that's something I should try. Let's see, I think it was February of 2015 when the thought. And then it wasn't until April when I actually took the first Saints Project picture. It was probably a handful of the pictures that I did before I had kind of a formula and a process. I got to a point where I started putting them on the internet. People would recognize that it was mine. And that was probably the coolest thing. It had a look, I guess. Generally, I'll either have a person in my mind that I met or know or saw somewhere and try to match them with a saint. Okay, what do they look like? When did they live? How did they die? What are they known for looking like? The planning part is probably 85%. It's really important to me to feel like I know who they are and, you know, praying for their intercession for a while before we shoot it. And so then I would bring in whoever was going to be portraying the saint, get them dressed in whatever they were going to wear, and then have them sit in. So after I take the photo, I'll put it into Photoshop. And then from there, it's kind of a formula. It's like anything that needs to be taken out. And then the very end will be coloring and style. My husband, Andrew, does all of the constructing of any set. It's been really amazing to work with Andrew because I think I've learned a lot about him that I probably wouldn't have learned. Things about myself as well, just working with him in his creative way, because at first it was really mine, but as it started to grow, it's kind of become our project. Amanda and I got connected on Instagram and said that she would like to be in one of the portraits. I didn't even have to think about it. It just kind of was like, oh, you're the hemorrhaging woman. The hemorrhaging woman bled for 12 years. When she had heard that Jesus was coming into her town, she said, like, if only I could touch him, I will be whole. And she felt like that was the only thing that she needed to be healed. Even though most women won't suffer what the hemorrhaging woman suffered, I'm pretty sure that most everybody, not just women, can relate to the desperate desire to be healed of something. And Amanda Vernon's voice is so compelling and emotive, and it just matched emotionally perfectly with the image that we captured. My greatest hope for when people look at the pictures is that they can realize that the saints were real people and that we're all called to that too. God is very much part of our modern world, and understands all of the things that we have to deal

with every day. If we allow him to use us to use those things, then it can be just as saintly as Padre Pio or someone long ago. It's the openness and the willingness to do his will.

0: Hey everyone, it's me, Alanis, here to play a fun little game with you all. If you're watching on a desktop or phone, get ready to speedily type in your answers. But as always, if you're watching on Apple TV or Roku, you already know the deal. Just shout your answers. We'll accept it. But let's jump straight into the game. So we want to put your saint knowledge to the test with a little game that we like to call Who's That Saint? By giving you three clues on one saint for you to guess before the big reveal. Are you guys ready? Great. Let's begin with clue number one. So for the first time in Who's That Saint history, I'm going to straight up just give you this person's name, okay? So this saint was born with the name Agnes Gonja Boyaju. Come on, guys. Did you think I was actually going to give you her name? I'm sorry. I had to do it to you. So she was born with this name, but it's not her saint name. But if you're devoted to her, then that was a huge giveaway. Let me know in the comment section if you know who the saint is. Awesome stuff. Let's move on to clue number two. So this next clue will be in the form of a quote. So this saint was quoted saying, "We can do no great things, only small things with great love." So sweet. Does anyone recognize that quote? Do you know who the saint is? Let's move on to clue number three. This person is the only saint to have ever been given the honor of receiving the Nobel Peace Prize back in 1979. Okay, so that narrows it down to one person. Who is it? Let's see. Go ahead and use the chat, guys. But if you are screaming at your screen or if you typed it in and you guessed Saint Mother Teresa, then I am so impressed. You're so smart. Mother Teresa was a religious sister who is famously known for her charitable work with helping the poor, the sick, and the hungry people of India. She's actually the founder of the Missionaries of Charity, which, by the way, currently has a whopping number of 4,500 sisters who actively serve around the world. So her mission is very much still living on. Mother Teresa was canonized as a saint only a few years back in 2016, and she's known as the patron saint of missionaries, florists, and the sick. Whew. Well, now that you know everything that there is to know about her, let's go ahead and watch a video just to top it all off.
1: Saint Teresa of Calcutta, also known as Mother Teresa, is my absolute favorite saint. She's the best and I love her. And not to mention, we're the same height. She was born as Agnes on August 26, 1910 in Macedonia. And at the age of 18, she joined the Sisters of Loreto in Ireland and took the name Teresa. In May of 1929, she was sent to Calcutta, India to teach at a school for girls. And she remained there for 20 years. Until September 10, 1946, when she received what she says was a call within a call. In 1950, she founded the Missionaries of Charity, a religious community dedicated just to serving the poorest of the poor. She died on September 5th in 1997, and she was canonized on September 4th, 2016 by Pope Francis. In fact, I was actually there in St. Peter's Square in Rome for her canonization. Ciao! We're here from St. Peter's Square at the canonization of Mother Teresa. So excited, praying for all of you. God bless.
0: What an incredible woman she was, but we want to let you guys know that the Lord doesn't want another Mother Teresa on earth right now, as harsh as that sounds, but he wants you and the unique ways in which you love and teach and you share your faith with others, right? For example, only I can love the way that I love, and I might not be called to go to like India and serve the homeless people there, but the Lord has called me to be on the front lines of a very different battlefield, per se. And my favorite way to share the beauty of our faith is straight through these platforms that we log on to every single day. So here at Array of Hope, it's really our mission to use social media in a way that's uplifting, inspiring, and that's really going to equip our culture to live out their faith in an authentic and attractive way. Aside from that, when you follow us, you can expect to pray with us daily. We go live on Instagram.

Instagram to pray with one another during our daily chaplet at 3 p.m. And we share daily inspirational saint quotes, trendy reels that we hope will ignite a fire in your heart for God. All of this to say, we look forward to having you be a part of the Array of Hope family on social media. But now check out what you'll get once you follow us.

0: 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We have Jeff Cavins coming up, Father Gerald Murray, some great, great interviews, some great content with Mario Costabile and Dr. David Hyduck and the Candid Crew. 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And if you're in the comments, if you're chatting with us in the live chat, let us know what you would like to hear on the podcast so we can maybe gauge how to serve you better through our podcast. Ryan, back to you for merch.
1: Thank you, Jack. We've got some awesome merch at our Even More Awesome merch store. 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Looks pretty cool. All right, so head there. 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

Thank you all again for tuning in. Thank you to our guest, Dr. Ben Carson. Thank you to AOH Music for putting out some really great music. And we'll catch you next time. Good night.

0: Saint Monica was told that there was no way the son of so many tears could perish.
1: This is Rise Up, not Turn Down, Ryan. Wake up.
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0: In her worry, she sent him to Carthage for schooling to no avail. As she found out, he became a Manichaean.
1: Oh, I'm a mannequin.

0: We hold in our hearts a universal truth, a mission greater than any one man. Rooted in the vision of Blessed Michael McGivney, and waiting to be lived out through us as Brother Knights. Who will bring light to a world in need? It's your turn to defend what's right, to lead with courage, to serve with faith, and to answer the call. The time is now. You are born a man. You become a knight.
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2: Thank you.

Coming up in today's show, we will hear from Pope Leo about the World Food Programme. We will get to know the most provocative statue in Rome. And we will find out what can be done on a parish on a Sunday without a priest. All this and much more here on Rome Reports.

0: The UN World Food Programme is the largest humanitarian organisation in existence. Worldwide, 318 million people suffer from acute hunger, and famine threatens 1.9 million. Pope Leo XIV was the guest of honour at the annual meeting and travelled to the headquarters. Upon his arrival, he was greeted by children from different parts of the world.
1: Hola desde Perú.
0: Pope Leo described how hunger generates a butterfly effect that causes many other inequalities.
2: More than merely a humanitarian concern, hunger erodes social cohesion, heightens the risk of conflict, and fuels forced migration. Moreover, it undermines the capacity of states and societies to build resilient institutions, provide effective education, and foster sustainable economic development.
0: The Pope's criticism was a direct blow to the structural system, which produces problems that must later be resolved.
2: What configuration of the global order is capable of producing, reproducing, and at times normalizing such conditions? The issue is no longer limited to how to intervene. Rather, it extends to understanding why the system constantly produces the very problems it's then forced to correct.
0: After, he was greeted by members of the organization in the garden. Pope Leo XIV's catechesis during the general audience on the feast day of St. John focused on the three pillars of the liturgy: the Eucharist, the Word, and Common Union. The Pope continued his weekly reflection on the Sacrosanctum Concilium, one of the most influential documents of the Second Vatican Council, giving it a distinctly Augustinian touch.
3: Subito dopo aver rievocato l'ultima cena di Gesù, la Costituzione sulla liturgia parla dell'Eucaristia con questi accenti agostiniani. 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
0: It was during that very Eucharist that the Pope sought to demonstrate the unity of the Church. Indeed, the Eucharist offers an antidote to many of the world's problems.
3: L'Eucaristia ci insegna ad adottare lo stile di vita del Signore Gesù stesso, contrassegnato dal dono gratuito di sé. 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
0: The Pope also described the Word of God as a spiritual nourishment that helps believers understand Scripture, strengthens their faith, and deepens their understanding of the mystery of the Eucharist. Every year on June 24th, the Church celebrates the birth of St. John the Baptist, one of the oldest feast days in the religious calendar, and it has a unique distinction. The Church usually commemorates the deaths of saints, but it makes an exception for three births, those of Jesus, Mary, and St. John the Baptist. If there is one famous figure in the history of Christianity, it is the man who announced the coming of the Messiah.
4: The Church is actually dedicated to three popes, Saint Stephen and Denis.

0: San Sylvester, but it became known as San Silvestro because Pope Sylvester is the best known of the saints. And the designation in Capite, the earliest that evidence for it is 1192 or 1194, and it's because of the relic of the head of Saint John the Baptist. In Capite refers to that relic of the head of Saint John the Baptist.
1: According to the Gospels, Salome, daughter of Herodias, asked Herod on behalf of her mother for the saint's head on a platter and received it.
0: We know John's integrity, his great passion for the truth. We also see that he had a great kindness when the people came to him looking for baptism and asked what they must do. He gave them kind of clear instructions, but not in a harsh way.
1: The festival is celebrated a few days after the summer solstice, when the days begin to grow shorter. Christian tradition sees this as a symbol of John's words, "He must increase, but I must decrease." In contrast, after Christmas, when Jesus is born, the days begin to grow longer, reminding us that Christ is the light who comes into the world.
0: There are other interesting things, I think. His doubt, you know, when Jesus was in the fullness of his ministry and John was in prison, he sent messengers to say, "Are you really the one who was to come, or should we wait for another?"
1: So, 2,000 years later, St. John the Baptist continues to captivate believers and pilgrims alike. His birth, celebrated every June 24th, remembers the prophet who prepared the way for Jesus. This is the Vatican Publishing House. Founded by Pope Pius XI, it publishes official Vatican texts and the Holy See's official books and documents. This year, it celebrates its 100th anniversary. To mark the occasion, writers from all over the world met with the Pope, who praised their work and spoke to them about God.
2: Writing, as you know, is an act of truth, of revelation, for it reveals who we are, what we believe and hope for. Finally, writing concerns God. It may seem a bold claim to make, but several theologians have reflected on and written about the harmony between the art of writing and the revelation of the biblical God. When we delve into the very depths of our humanity, we are not far from God. For there, in the midst of very human stories, God reveals himself.
1: Among the most recognizable names are Norwegian Nobel Prize-winning author Jon Fosse, several Pulitzer Prize winners, and Spanish novelist Julia Novara.
2: May the blessing of Almighty God.
3: Italian tenor Andrea Bocelli received the 2026 Joaquin Navarro Valls International Prize for Leadership and Benevolence. The award recognizes individuals who combine professional excellence, ethical vision, and service to society. The prize was established in 2023 by Rome's Biomedical University Foundation. On the occasion of its fourth edition, Pope Leo XIV sent a message praising the initiative, words that deeply resonated with all those attending the ceremony. For me, it was a great emotion to receive and read this letter today. What touched me most was that the Pope reminded us, through his words, of the importance of building goodness together so that humanity may never lose its beauty. Bocelli was recognized not only for his artistic career, but also for his social commitment through his foundation, which promotes educational, inclusion, and community development projects. Awards always carry a burden of responsibility because, in the end, they should be deserved. Yet I've always had the impression that I don't deserve them, because deep down, I don't believe that merit truly exists in life. If a person has talents, they've received them freely. They're gifts from heaven. What does exist, rather, are demerits, and there are many of those. When you're given a talent and fail to use it properly, then you've shown a lack of merit. The prize is named after Joaquin Navarro Valls, who served for 22 years as the spokesman of Pope John Paul II and was one of the Polish Pope's most trusted collaborators in communications. This year's edition described him as a man of unity.
4: Gracias, Juan Pablo, a los santos.
1: The night of St. John is celebrated between the 23rd and 24th of June. Known for its bonfires, it has roots in ancient summer solstice traditions. People believed fire had purifying and protective powers, so they jumped over the flames or burned objects to bring good luck and ward off evil.

0: Coming up after the break, we will talk with Father Mark Lewis about evangelization in North America. You're watching Rome Reports.
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0: Fewer statues in Rome create more debate than the one inside this church, because depending on who you ask, the sculpture inside is either the greatest depiction of love ever created, or something far more provocative. Some think it's the best religious artwork ever created. Others leave wondering how a 17th century sculptor got away with creating it.
1: Hidden inside Santa Maria della Vittoria is Bernini's masterpiece, The Ecstasy of Teresa of Avila. At first glance, it looks simple. An angel descends from heaven, a saint closes her eyes, and a golden spear approaches her heart. But Bernini wasn't carving a story. He was trying to carve an experience. In her writings, Teresa described a vision in which an angel pierced her heart with divine love. She said it was painful, overwhelming, and strangely beautiful. With that account, Bernini did something revolutionary. Instead of sculpting the angel, he sculpted Teresa's reaction. Look at her face. She parts her lips, closes her eyes, and collapses into the clouds beneath her. Some viewers see pure religious ecstasy. Others see an expression that feels surprisingly human. That's why people are still talking about it centuries later. The real genius isn't the marble, it's the uncertainty. Bernini created a moment that exists somewhere between heaven and earth, spirit and body, mystery and reality.
0: Maybe that's why this statue never ceases to stop fascinating us. Because 400 years later, we're still here asking the same question. What exactly did Bernini want us to see?
2: So I'll begin with a shout out to my students, because I always have them do presentations in class. And in the third week of class, two seminarians from Florida gave a presentation exactly on this topic. And their thesis, which I think is a pretty valid one, is we don't know. About half the Floridians say the first Mass was in St. Augustine after the founding of

0: that village, that settlement. But others say that the first explorers probably celebrated Mass during the Easter season in 1516, somewhere close to Tampa. There's a third hypothesis that's a little bit harder to sustain, that it may have been a group of missionaries who had wandered as far north as Georgia. So there are dueling plaques in Florida as to the first Mass. We're not sure who the chaplain was on the expedition, so we don't really know exactly who would have celebrated the Mass if it had been celebrated in 1516. So a lot of things that we don't know, but it's pretty safe to say that the first Mass in what is now the continental United States was celebrated in Florida. So the interesting thing about the Jesuits of New France is they were coming out of France and coming out of a spirituality that had been influenced by 16th century devotio moderna, a sort of emphasis on regaining some of the virtues of the early church, a little bit more emphasis on scripture, and a mysticism in the 17th century, a mysticism of the cross. So the Jesuits who came to New France had a very strong sense of being united with the cross of Christ. And so they were much more, in some ways, disposed to the martyrdom when it came, because that they saw as an extension of their missionary work. You know, the blood of martyrs is the seed of the church. In the grand arch of U.S. church history, there was a heresy that was condemned. Whether it really existed or not is always a good question. Concerning this question of religious toleration and working alongside with people of other faiths, that was called Americanism.
1: Yes.
0: And it becomes sort of the acceptable theology with the Vatican II document that basically affirms that every human has the right to practice his or her own religion. It's interesting because John Courtney Murray bases the argument on natural human rights. That we have the right to follow our conscience. And Dulles, who's more of a ecclesial theologian, says you don't have a right to pursue falsehood, but you have the right to pursue truth the way your conscience guides you. So it doesn't concede that all religions are equal or have the same access to the truth, but that you can't coerce someone into the truth or into the faith. And I think that, I would argue that that's maybe the most important contribution the U.S. Church has made to the Universal Church in its history.
2: What is the name of Bernini's most famous fountain? The Four Rivers? The Triton? The Barcaccia? You are watching Rome Reports.
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7: We hold in our hearts a universal truth, a mission greater than any one man, rooted in the vision of Blessed Michael McGivney, and waiting to be lived out through us as Brother Knights. 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The time is now. You were born a man. You become a knight.
8: 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The Four Rivers? The Triton? The Barcaccia? The correct answer is A, the Fountain of Four Rivers, located in Piazza Navona, Rome. You are watching Rome Reports.

0: The word infiorata means covered with flowers or decorated with flowers. In the days leading up to the feast of Rome's patron saints, Peter and Paul, large floral carpets and intricate designs made from flower petals, leaves, seeds, bark, and coloured soil line Via della Conciliazione.
1: An infiorata is an event that has gradually evolved into an artistic event as well, but it's fundamentally a religious event related to an offering. It also involves an element of sacrifice at a specific time in the religious calendar. It could be Corpus Christi or the Sacred Heart. Originally in small towns, floral carpets were made so that when the procession left the church, the Christ figure or the Virgin, depending on the case, would walk through the town along the processional routes over flowers.
0: This tradition began at the Vatican in 1625, when Benedetto Drea, head of the Vatican's florist office, created a special decoration for this holiday. It was so successful that it soon spread throughout Italy.
1: In general, it was the local people who would go into the mountains, forests or hills to gather flowers. In Italy especially, they collected ginestra, Spanish broom, a beautiful yellow flower that blooms at this time of year, when the Catholic liturgical calendar is also particularly intense. They would scatter these flowers before the procession, creating a carpet of yellow blossoms at its feet.
0: Infiorata is not just another tradition on the Roman calendar, but the very place where a modern artistic creation was born. A group of about 30 people gather every June 28th to set in motion what many now describe as fleeting art.
1: I modestly specialise in drawing the designs on the ground, not by placing a giant poster or a print of the design, but by sketching it out. If you work that way, and it's a fairly large commission, you spend the night, the whole night, and usually the morning as well. It's a beautiful thing. You start, I don't know, around midnight, spend the whole night drawing, and as soon as the sun comes up, you start adding the floral details.
0: Rome's patron saints, Peter, the first pope, and Paul, the great evangelizer, are honored with this fleeting display of beauty on their feast day. The flowers symbolize both the beauty of creation and the promise of new life. The Vatican has said no to one of the requests put forward by the German bishops, allowing lay people, on an exceptional basis, to preach the homily during Mass, a role reserved under canon law exclusively to priests. The request was submitted on March 30th and reflects the progressive approach of Germany's synodal path, but the Dicastery for Divine Worship has rejected it. While expressing its appreciation for the pastoral concerns that inspired the request, the Dicastery reaffirms that the current discipline cannot be dispensed by means of an adult, since the reservation of the homily to a priest or a deacon is not merely a disciplinary norm, but derives from the very nature of the liturgy. The department also reminds the bishops that the Church provides other ways for lay people to participate, outside the homily and apart from the Eucharistic celebration.
2: Catholic canon law dictates that attending Mass every Sunday is obligatory for Catholics. Sunday, on which by apostolic tradition the Paschal Mystery is celebrated, must be observed in the Universal Church as the primordial holy day of obligation. But what happens when there's no priest available to celebrate the Mass? Canon law provides an answer for that too. If participation in the Eucharistic celebration

0: Mission becomes impossible because of the absence of a sacred minister or for another grave cause, it is strongly recommended that the faithful take part in a liturgy of the word. This is supposed to be the exception, of course, not the norm, but because of dwindling resources and a shortage of vocations, many communities only have what is known as the celebration of the word. It is the norm, unfortunately, across certain parts of the world, and the vocation crisis in the church is especially felt in rural and depopulated areas.
1: Son núcleos de población muy pequeños.
0: These are very small communities with aging populations, but they are humble people with deep faith, and Sunday is extremely important to them. It is the Lord's Day, like it is for every Christian. That's why for years, even decades, celebrations of the word have been organized throughout this region and in different parts of the archdiocese. Without a priest present, the celebration centers on the proclamation of the word of God. And according to guidelines, the altar should only be used as a place for the Blessed Sacrament, but no consecration can take place. In this way, churches can remain open. People can gather, listen to the word of God, and receive the bread of life, the consecrated bread of the body of Christ. And that helps keep the rhythm of faith alive. Many people are truly grateful that these celebrations can still take place. And although it may seem unusual, communion can be distributed here. But the host must first have been consecrated by a priest previously. A layperson can never replace a priest, and the rubric for this liturgical celebration stresses the importance of not confusing the Eucharist with what it calls a Sunday celebration in the absence of a priest. But for many believers, this celebration is the only way to receive Sunday communion. The numbers reflect the challenge. Worldwide, there is one priest for every 3,500 faithful Catholics. When a priest cannot attend, we step in. Those of us who lead celebrations of the word, myself included. We don't celebrate the Mass because we cannot consecrate the bread, but we do carry out a full liturgical service. Everything is included except the consecration. It's also a way to stay connected with our neighbors, a way to come together to know the people around us and understand the needs of people in these villages, which are often so forgotten. The Holy See allows this form of liturgy in cases where celebrating Mass is impossible, as long as it is not confused with Mass itself. It's a provisional way for the faithful to participate in the Eucharist. In sparsely populated areas, faith remains one of the key pillars that sustains local culture and community life. And while these celebrations are different from those led by a priest, the Church recognizes that the spiritual needs of the faithful cannot simply be left unmet.
2: Ahead of the 10th World Day of the Poor, which will take place on the 15th of November 2026, Pope Leo XIV is urging people to listen to those whose voices often go unheard. He released the message on the feast of St. Anthony of Padua, the protector of the poor and their patron saint. Pope Francis originally launched the World Day of the Poor in 2016 to draw attention to the realities of poverty and exclusion. Under the theme, "The Lord is the Refuge of the Poor," Leo speaks out against social injustice and the mindset that leads people to place themselves above others.
0: Sadly, we see that even today, there is widespread social injustice arising from arrogant corruption, which is as deplorable as it is discriminatory.
2: In his first encyclical, Magnifica Humanitas, Pope Leo also reflects on what he calls the virtue of the poor. He argues that the concentration of technological power in the hands of a few draws attention away from society's most vulnerable and marginalised people. Pope Leo pointed out that the digital world often works against those living in poverty.
0: The digital world exacerbates prejudice against them and reinforces the veil of indifference surrounding their plight.
2: Leo also described today's poor as the forgotten and the marginalised, deprived not only of bread, but also of a voice and a face. Criticising both social and digital structures, Pope Leo XIV is using the 10th World Day of the Poor to speak out against the forces that deepen poverty. He also reaffirms the Church's mission to be a place of refuge, dignity, and transformation. In our next programme, we will see how the Consistory of Cardinals, summoned by Pope Leo, is developing. This and much more here on Rome Reports.

In the name of the Father, and of the Son, and of the Holy Spirit. The angel of the Lord declared unto Mary, and she conceived by the Holy Spirit. Hail Mary, full of grace, the Lord is with thee. Blessed art thou among women, and blessed is the fruit of thy womb, Jesus. Holy Mary, Mother of God, pray for us sinners, now and at the hour of our death. Amen. Behold, the handmaid of the Lord. Be it done unto me according to thy word. Hail Mary, full of grace, the Lord is with thee. Blessed art thou among women, and blessed is the fruit of thy womb, Jesus. Holy Mary, Mother of God, pray for us sinners, now and at the hour of our death. Amen. And the Word was made flesh and dwelt among us. Hail Mary, full of grace, the Lord is with thee. Blessed art thou among women, and blessed is the fruit of thy womb, Jesus. Holy Mary, Mother of God, pray for us sinners, now and at the hour of our death. Amen. Pray for us, O Holy Mother of God, that we may be made worthy of the promises of Christ. Let us pray. Pour forth, we beseech thee, O Lord, thy grace into our hearts, that we, to whom the incarnation of Christ thy Son was made known by the message of an angel, may by his passion and death be brought to the glory of his resurrection through the same Christ our Lord. Amen. Glory be to the Father, and to the Son, and to the Holy Spirit, as it was in the beginning, is now, and ever shall be, world without end. Amen. Glory be to the Father, and to the Son, and to the Holy Spirit, as it was in the beginning, is now, and ever shall be, world without end. Amen. Glory be to the Father, and to the Son, and to the Holy Spirit, as it was in the beginning, is now, and ever shall be, world without end. Amen. And may the divine assistance remain always with us, and may the souls of the faithful departed, through the mercy of God, rest in peace. Amen. And may Almighty God bless you, the Father, the Son, and the Holy Spirit. Amen.

The Sorrowful Mysteries of the Rosary. In the name of the Father, and of the Son, and of the Holy Spirit, amen. I believe in God, the Father Almighty, creator of heaven and earth, and in Jesus Christ, his only Son, our Lord, who was conceived by the Holy Spirit, born of the Virgin Mary, suffered under Pontius Pilate, was crucified, died, and was buried. He descended into hell. On the third day, he rose again from the dead. He ascended into heaven and is seated at the right hand of God, the Father Almighty. From there, he will come to judge the living and the dead. I believe in the Holy Spirit, the Holy Catholic Church, the communion of saints, the forgiveness of sins, the resurrection of the body, and life everlasting. Amen. Our Father, who art in heaven, hallowed be thy name. Thy kingdom come, thy will be done, on earth as it is in heaven. Give us this day our daily bread, and forgive us our trespasses, as we forgive those who trespass against us. And lead us not into temptation, but deliver us from evil. Amen. Hail Mary, full of grace, the Lord is with thee. Blessed art thou amongst women, and blessed is the fruit of thy womb, Jesus. Holy Mary, Mother of God, pray for us sinners, now and at the hour of our death. Amen. Hail Mary, full of grace, the Lord is with thee. Blessed art thou amongst women, and blessed is the fruit of thy womb, Jesus. Holy Mary, Mother of God, pray for us sinners, now and at the hour of our death. Amen. Hail Mary, full of grace, the Lord is with thee. Blessed art thou amongst women, and blessed is the fruit of thy womb, Jesus. Holy Mary, Mother of God, pray for us sinners, now and at the hour of our death. Amen. Glory be to the Father, and to the Son, and to the Holy Spirit, as it was in the beginning, is now, and ever shall be, world without end. Amen. The first sorrowful mystery, the agony in the garden. In his anguish, he prayed with all the greater intensity, and his sweat became like drops of blood falling to the ground. Then he rose from prayer and came to his disciples, only to find them asleep, exhausted with grief. Hail Mary, full of grace, the Lord is with thee. Blessed art thou among women, and blessed is the fruit of thy womb, Jesus. Holy Mary, Mother of God, pray for us sinners, now and at the hour of our death. Amen. Hail Mary, full of grace, the Lord is with thee. Blessed art thou among women, and blessed is the fruit of thy womb, Jesus. Holy Mary, Mother of God, pray for us sinners, now and at the hour of our death. Amen. Hail Mary, full of grace, the Lord is with thee. Blessed art thou among women, and blessed is the fruit of thy womb, Jesus. Holy Mary, Mother of God, pray for us sinners, now and at the hour of our death. Amen. Hail Mary, full of grace, the Lord is with thee. Blessed art thou among women, and blessed is the fruit of thy womb, Jesus. Holy Mary, Mother of God, pray for us sinners, now and at the hour of our death. Amen. Hail Mary, full of grace, the Lord is with thee. Blessed art thou among women, and blessed is the fruit of thy womb, Jesus. Holy Mary, Mother of God, pray

Pray for us sinners, now and at the hour of our death. Amen. Hail Mary, full of grace, the Lord is with thee. Blessed art thou among women, and blessed is the fruit of thy womb, Jesus. Holy Mary, Mother of God, pray for us sinners, now and at the hour of our death. Amen. Hail Mary, full of grace, the Lord is with thee. Blessed art thou among women, and blessed is the fruit of thy womb, Jesus. Holy Mary, Mother of God, pray for us sinners, now and at the hour of our death. Amen. Hail Mary, full of grace, the Lord is with thee. Blessed art thou among women, and blessed is the fruit of thy womb, Jesus. Holy Mary, Mother of God, pray for us sinners, now and at the hour of our death. Amen. Hail Mary, full of grace, the Lord is with thee. Blessed art thou among women, and blessed is the fruit of thy womb, Jesus. Holy Mary, Mother of God, pray for us sinners, now and at the hour of our death. Amen. Hail Mary, full of grace, the Lord is with thee. Blessed art thou among women, and blessed is the fruit of thy womb, Jesus. Holy Mary, Mother of God, pray for us sinners, now and at the hour of our death. Amen. Glory be to the Father, and to the Son, and to the Holy Spirit, as it was in the beginning, is now, and ever shall be, world without end. Amen. O my Jesus, forgive us our sins, save us from the fires of hell, lead all souls to heaven, especially those most in need of thy mercy. The second sorrowful mystery, the scourging at the pillar. Pilate's next move was to take Jesus and have him scourged. Our Father, who art in heaven, hallowed be thy name. Thy kingdom come, thy will be done, on earth as it is in heaven. Give us this day our daily bread, and forgive us our trespasses, as we forgive those who trespass against us. And lead us not into temptation, but deliver us from evil. Amen. Hail Mary, full of grace, the Lord is with thee. Blessed art thou among women, and blessed is the fruit of thy womb, Jesus. Holy Mary, Mother of God, pray for us sinners, now and at the hour of our death. Amen. Hail Mary, full of grace, the Lord is with thee. Blessed art thou among women, and blessed is the fruit of thy womb, Jesus. Holy Mary, Mother of God, pray for us sinners, now and at the hour of our death. Amen. Hail Mary, full of grace, the Lord is with thee. Blessed art thou among women, and blessed is the fruit of thy womb, Jesus. Holy Mary, Mother of God, pray for us sinners, now and at the hour of our death. Amen. Hail Mary, full of grace, the Lord is with thee. Blessed art thou among women, and blessed is the fruit of thy womb, Jesus. Holy Mary, Mother of God, pray for us sinners, now and at the hour of our death. Amen. Hail Mary, full of grace, the Lord is with thee. Blessed art thou among women, and blessed is the fruit of thy womb, Jesus. Holy Mary, Mother of God, pray for us sinners, now and at the hour of our death. Amen. Hail Mary, full of grace, the Lord is with thee. Blessed art thou among women, and blessed is the fruit of thy womb, Jesus. Holy Mary, Mother of God, pray for us sinners, now and at the hour of our death. Amen. Hail Mary, full of grace, the Lord is with thee. Blessed art thou among women, and blessed is the fruit of thy womb, Jesus. Holy Mary, Mother of God, pray for us sinners, now and at the hour of our death. Amen. Hail Mary, full of grace, the Lord is with thee. Blessed art thou among women, and blessed is the fruit of thy womb, Jesus. Holy Mary, Mother of God, pray for us sinners, now and at the hour of our death. Amen. Hail Mary, full of grace, the Lord is with thee. Blessed art thou among women, and blessed is the fruit of thy womb, Jesus. Holy Mary, Mother of God, pray for us sinners, now and at the hour of our death. Amen. Hail Mary, full of grace, the Lord is with thee. Blessed art thou among women, and blessed is the fruit of thy womb, Jesus. Holy Mary, Mother of God, pray for us sinners, now and at the hour of our death. Amen. Glory be to the Father, and to the Son, and to the Holy Spirit, as it was in the beginning, is now, and ever shall be, world without end. Amen. O my Jesus, forgive us our sins, save us from the fires of hell, lead all souls to heaven, especially those most in need of thy mercy. The third sorrowful mystery, the crowning with thorns. They stripped off his clothes and wrapped him in a scarlet military cloak, weaving a crown out of thorns. They fixed it on his head and stuck a reed in his right hand. Our Father, who art in heaven, hallowed be thy name. Thy kingdom come, thy will be done, on earth as it is in heaven. Give us this day our daily bread, and forgive us our trespasses, as we forgive those who trespass against us. And lead us not into temptation, but deliver us from evil. Amen. Hail Mary, full of grace, the Lord is with thee. Blessed art thou among women, and blessed is the fruit of thy womb, Jesus. Holy Mary, Mother of God, pray for us sinners, now and at the hour of our death. Amen. Hail Mary, full of grace, the Lord is with thee. Blessed art thou among women, and blessed is the fruit of thy womb, Jesus. Holy Mary, Mother of God, pray for us sinners, now and at the hour of our death. Amen. Hail Mary, full of grace, the Lord is with thee. Blessed art thou among women, and blessed is the fruit of thy womb, Jesus. Holy Mary, Mother of God, pray for us sinners, now and at the hour of our death. Amen. Hail Mary, full of grace, the Lord is with thee. Blessed art thou among women, and blessed is the fruit of thy womb, Jesus.
Holy Mary, Mother of

God, pray for us sinners, now and at the hour of our death. Amen. Hail Mary, full of grace, the Lord is with thee. Blessed art thou among women, and blessed is the fruit of thy womb, Jesus. Holy Mary, Mother of God, pray for us sinners, now and at the hour of our death. Amen. Hail Mary, full of grace, the Lord is with thee. Blessed art thou among women, and blessed is the fruit of thy womb, Jesus. Holy Mary, Mother of God, pray for us sinners, now and at the hour of our death. Amen. Hail Mary, full of grace, the Lord is with thee. Blessed art thou among women, and blessed is the fruit of thy womb, Jesus. Holy Mary, Mother of God, pray for us sinners, now and at the hour of our death. Amen. Hail Mary, full of grace, the Lord is with thee. Blessed art thou among women, and blessed is the fruit of thy womb, Jesus. Holy Mary, Mother of God, pray for us sinners, now and at the hour of our death. Amen. Hail Mary, full of grace, the Lord is with thee. Blessed art thou among women, and blessed is the fruit of thy womb, Jesus. Holy Mary, Mother of God, pray for us sinners, now and at the hour of our death. Amen. Hail Mary, full of grace, the Lord is with thee. Blessed art thou among women, and blessed is the fruit of thy womb, Jesus. Holy Mary, Mother of God, pray for us sinners, now and at the hour of our death. Amen. Glory be to the Father, and to the Son, and to the Holy Spirit, as it was in the beginning, is now, and ever shall be, world without end. Amen. O my Jesus, forgive us our sins, save us from the fires of hell, lead all souls to heaven, especially those most in need of thy mercy. The fourth sorrowful mystery, carrying of the cross. Carrying the cross by himself, he went out to what is called the place of the skull, in Hebrew, Golgotha. Our Father, who art in heaven, hallowed be thy name. Thy kingdom come, thy will be done, on earth as it is in heaven. Give us this day our daily bread, and forgive us our trespasses, as we forgive those who trespass against us. And lead us not into temptation, but deliver us from evil. Amen. Hail Mary, full of grace, the Lord is with thee. Blessed art thou among women, and blessed is the fruit of thy womb, Jesus. Holy Mary, Mother of God, pray for us sinners, now and at the hour of our death. Amen. Hail Mary, full of grace, the Lord is with thee. Blessed art thou among women, and blessed is the fruit of thy womb, Jesus. Holy Mary, Mother of God, pray for us sinners, now and at the hour of our death. Amen. Hail Mary, full of grace, the Lord is with thee. Blessed art thou among women, and blessed is the fruit of thy womb, Jesus. Holy Mary, Mother of God, pray for us sinners, now and at the hour of our death. Amen. Hail Mary, full of grace, the Lord is with thee. Blessed art thou among women, and blessed is the fruit of thy womb, Jesus. Holy Mary, Mother of God, pray for us sinners, now and at the hour of our death. Amen. Hail Mary, full of grace, the Lord is with thee. Blessed art thou among women, and blessed is the fruit of thy womb, Jesus. Holy Mary, Mother of God, pray for us sinners, now and at the hour of our death. Amen. Hail Mary, full of grace, the Lord is with thee. Blessed art thou among women, and blessed is the fruit of thy womb, Jesus. Holy Mary, Mother of God, pray for us sinners, now and at the hour of our death. Amen. Hail Mary, full of grace, the Lord is with thee. Blessed art thou among women, and blessed is the fruit of thy womb, Jesus. Holy Mary, Mother of God, pray for us sinners, now and at the hour of our death. Amen. Hail Mary, full of grace, the Lord is with thee. Blessed art thou among women, and blessed is the fruit of thy womb, Jesus. Holy Mary, Mother of God, pray for us sinners, now and at the hour of our death. Amen. Hail Mary, full of grace, the Lord is with thee. Blessed art thou among women, and blessed is the fruit of thy womb, Jesus. Holy Mary, Mother of God, pray for us sinners, now and at the hour of our death. Amen. Hail Mary, full of grace, the Lord is with thee. Blessed art thou among women, and blessed is the fruit of thy womb, Jesus. Holy Mary, Mother of God, pray for us sinners, now and at the hour of our death. Amen. Glory be to the Father, and to the Son, and to the Holy Spirit, as it was in the beginning, is now, and ever shall be, world without end. Amen. O my Jesus, forgive us our sins, save us from the fires of hell, lead all souls to heaven, especially those most in need of thy mercy. The fifth sorrowful mystery, the crucifixion. Jesus uttered a loud cry and said, Father, into your hands I commend my spirit. After he said this, he expired. Our Father, who art in heaven, hallowed be thy name. Thy kingdom come, thy will be done, on earth as it is in heaven. Give us this day our daily bread, and forgive us our trespasses, as we forgive those who trespass against us. And lead us not into temptation, but deliver us from evil. Amen. Hail Mary, full of grace, the Lord is with thee. Blessed art thou among women, and blessed is the fruit of thy womb, Jesus. Holy Mary, Mother of God, pray for us sinners, now and at the hour of our death. Amen. Hail Mary, full of grace, the Lord is with thee. Blessed art thou among women, and blessed is the fruit of thy womb, Jesus. Holy Mary, Mother of God, pray for us sinners, now and at the hour of our death. Amen. Hail Mary, full of grace, the Lord is with thee. Blessed art thou among women, and blessed is the fruit of thy womb, Jesus. Holy Mary, Mother of God, pray for us sinners, now and at the hour

of our death. Amen. Hail Mary, full of grace, the Lord is with thee. Blessed art thou among women, and blessed is the fruit of thy womb, Jesus. Holy Mary, Mother of God, pray for us sinners, now and at the hour of our death. Amen. Hail Mary, full of grace, the Lord is with thee. Blessed art thou among women, and blessed is the fruit of thy womb, Jesus. Holy Mary, Mother of God, pray for us sinners, now and at the hour of our death. Amen. Hail Mary, full of grace, the Lord is with thee. Blessed art thou among women, and blessed is the fruit of thy womb, Jesus. Holy Mary, Mother of God, pray for us sinners, now and at the hour of our death. Amen. Hail Mary, full of grace, the Lord is with thee. Blessed art thou among women, and blessed is the fruit of thy womb, Jesus. Holy Mary, Mother of God, pray for us sinners, now and at the hour of our death. Amen. Hail Mary, full of grace, the Lord is with thee. Blessed art thou among women, and blessed is the fruit of thy womb, Jesus. Holy Mary, Mother of God, pray for us sinners, now and at the hour of our death. Amen. Hail Mary, full of grace, the Lord is with thee. Blessed art thou among women, and blessed is the fruit of thy womb, Jesus. Holy Mary, Mother of God, pray for us sinners, now and at the hour of our death. Amen. Hail Mary, full of grace, the Lord is with thee. Blessed art thou among women, and blessed is the fruit of thy womb, Jesus. Holy Mary, Mother of God, pray for us sinners, now and at the hour of our death. Amen. Glory be to the Father, and to the Son, and to the Holy Spirit, as it was in the beginning, is now, and ever shall be, world without end. Amen. O my Jesus, forgive us our sins, save us from the fires of hell, lead all souls to heaven, especially those most in need of thy mercy. Hail, Holy Queen, Mother of Mercy, our life, our sweetness, and our hope. To thee do we cry, poor banished children of Eve. To thee do we send up our sighs, mourning and weeping in this vale of tears. Turn then, most gracious Advocate, thine eyes of mercy toward us, and after this our exile, show unto us the blessed fruit of thy womb, Jesus. O clement, O loving, O sweet Virgin Mary, pray for us, O Holy Mother of God, that we may be made worthy of the promises of Christ. Let us pray. O God, whose only begotten Son, by his life, death, and resurrection, has purchased for us the rewards of eternal life, grant, we beseech thee, that by meditating on these mysteries of the Most Holy Rosary of the Blessed Virgin Mary, we may imitate what they contain and obtain what they promise, through the same Christ our Lord. Amen. Most Sacred Heart of Jesus, have mercy on us. Immaculate Heart of Mary, pray for us. In the name of the Father, and of the Son, and of the Holy Spirit. Amen.

0: It may be habit for me.
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8: Throughout our lives, the Church has been there to guide us, help us grow in the faith. 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Through the sacrament of reconciliation, we confess our sins and receive forgiveness and healing through Christ's mercy. 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Thank you for the legacy you are leaving behind. 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
8: Hi, everybody. I'm Monsignor Joseph Lamort, the Vicar General of the Archdiocese of New York, and you're watching the Catholic Faith Network.

My soul proclaims the greatness of the Lord. My spirit rejoices in God my Savior, for he has looked with favor on his lowly servant. From this day all generations will call me blessed. The Almighty has done great things for me, and holy is his name. He has mercy on those who fear him in every generation. He has shown the strength of his arm. He has scattered the proud in their conceit. He has cast down the mighty from their thrones and has lifted up the lowly. He has filled the hungry with good things, and the rich he has sent away empty. He has come to the help of his servant Israel, for he remembered his promise of mercy, the promise he made to our fathers, to Abraham and his children forever. Glory to the Father, and to the Son, and to the Holy Spirit, as it was in the beginning, is now, and will be forever. Amen.

0: To St. Patrick's Cathedral. Today is Tuesday of the 14th week in Ordinary Time. Our celebrant is Bishop Whalen. This Mass is being offered for Becky Toomey.
1: Let us sing together the first verse of the entrance hymn in the St. Michael hymnal, number 418, All People That on Earth Do Dwell, number 418.

0: In the name of the Father, and of the Son, and of the Holy Spirit.
1: Amen.
0: Peace be with you.
1: And with your spirit.
0: As we come together this morning, we ask pardon for the times we have failed to use the gifts God gives us in the way he intends, and the courage to let his life come alive through us. I confess to Almighty God, and to you, my brothers and sisters, that I have greatly sinned in my thoughts and in my words, in what I have done and in what I have failed to do, through my fault, through my fault, through my most grievous fault. Therefore, I ask Blessed Mary, ever the Virgin, all the angels and saints, and you, my brothers and sisters, to pray for me to the Lord our God. May Almighty God have mercy on us, forgive us our sins, and bring us to everlasting life.
1: Amen.
0: Lord, have mercy.
1: Lord, have mercy.
0: Christ, have mercy.
1: Christ, have mercy.
0: Lord, have mercy.
1: Lord, have mercy.
0: Let us pray. Loving God, who dispose in marvelous art of ministries both angelic and human, graciously grant that our life on earth may be defended by those angels who watch over us as they minister perpetually to you in heaven. We ask this through Christ our Lord.
1: Amen. A reading from the book of the prophet Hosea. Thus says the Lord, they made kings in Israel, but not by my authority. They established princes, but without my approval. With their silver and gold, they made idols for themselves to their own destruction. Cast away your calf, O Samaria. My wrath is kindled against them. How long will they be unable to attain innocence in Israel? The work of an artisan, no God at all, destined for the flames, such is the calf of Samaria. When they sow the wind, they shall reap the whirlwind. The stalk of grain that forms no ear can yield no flower. Even if it could, strangers would swallow it. When Ephraim made many altars to expiate sin, his altars became occasions of sin. Though I write for him my many ordinances, they are considered as a stranger's. Though they offer sacrifice, immolate flesh, and eat it, the Lord is not pleased with them. He shall still remember their guilt and punish their sins. They shall return to Egypt. The word of the Lord.
0: Thanks be to God.
1: The house of Israel trusts in the Lord. Our God is in heaven. Whatever he wills, he does. Their idols are silver and gold, the handiwork of men. The house of Israel trusts in the Lord. They have mouths but speak not. They have eyes but see not. They have ears but hear not. They have noses but smell not. The house of Israel trusts in the Lord. They have hands but feel not. They have feet but walk not. Their makers shall be like them, everyone that trusts in them. The house of Israel.

The Lord be with you. A reading from the Holy Gospel according to St. Matthew. A demoniac who could not speak was brought to Jesus, and when the demon was driven out, the mute man spoke. The crowds were amazed and said, "Nothing like this has ever been seen in Israel." But the Pharisees said, "He drives out demons by the prince of demons." Jesus went around to all the towns and villages, teaching in their synagogues, proclaiming the gospel of the kingdom, and curing every disease and illness. At the sight of the crowds, his heart was moved with pity for them, because they were troubled and abandoned, like sheep without a shepherd. Then he said to his disciples, "The harvest is abundant, but the laborers are few. So ask the master of the harvest to send out laborers for his harvest." The Gospel of the Lord. This morning, Hosea the prophet reminds us that all that we are is gift. What we have is gift too, because it comes from who we are. But fundamentally, who we are is a gift from God. And at times, we can take that gift, bring it in, make it part of that reality of our daily lives, and use it well. Other times, we don't. When we don't, we become those eyes that see not and those ears that hear not. So it gives us the chance today, as we go about our business, to talk to God about the reality of who we are, not what we have, but the gift of who we are, and then to tell him, what's one good aspect of yourself that you're grateful God gave you? We have plenty from which to choose. A lot of times we take them for granted. Tell God about one. Tell God why you're glad he gave it to you. Tell God why you hope that you use it well. And tell him one time that you did. Second, tell God how one time you haven't. We haven't used that gift well. And we kick ourselves for it, and we know we could have and should have done better. And then third, thank God for that gift. Because if we're truly grateful for it, then we become the laborers in that harvest which the Lord asks us to reap.

0: a church, O Lord, as she makes a prayer to you, and grant that when consumed by those who believe, these gifts may bring us ever greater holiness. We ask this through Christ our Lord.
1: Amen.
0: The Lord be with you.
1: And with your spirit.
0: Lift up your hearts.
1: We lift them up to the Lord.
0: Let us give thanks to the Lord our God.
1: It is right and just.
0: It is truly right and just, our duty and our salvation, always and everywhere to give you thanks, Lord, Holy Father, almighty and eternal God, through Christ our Lord. In him you have been pleased to renew all things, giving us all a share in his fullness. For though he was in the form of God, he emptied himself, and by the blood of his cross brought peace to all creation. Therefore he has been exalted above all things, and to all who obey him has become the source of eternal life. And so we join the angels and saints in the hymn of your praise.

You are indeed holy, O Lord, the font of all holiness. Make holy, therefore, these gifts, we pray, by sending down your Spirit upon them like the dewfall, so that they may become for us the body and blood of your Son, our Lord Jesus Christ. At the time he was betrayed and entered willingly into his passion, he took the bread, said the blessing, broke the bread, gave it to his disciples, saying, "Take this, all of you, and eat of it, for this is my body, which will be given up for you." In a similar way, when supper was ended, he took the chalice and, once more giving thanks, gave it to his disciples, saying, "Take this, all of you, and drink from it, for this is the chalice of my blood, the blood of the new and eternal covenant, which will be poured out for you and for many for the forgiveness of sins. Do this in memory of me." The mystery of faith.

Therefore, as we celebrate the memorial of his death and resurrection, we offer you, Lord, the bread of life and the chalice of salvation, giving thanks that you have held us worthy to be in your presence and minister to you. Humbly we pray that partaking of the body and blood of Christ, we may be gathered into one by the Holy Spirit. Remember, Lord, your church spread throughout the world and bring her to the fullness of charity, together with Leo, our Pope, Ronald, our Bishop, me, your unworthy servant, and all the clergy. Remember also our brothers and sisters who have fallen asleep in the hope of the resurrection, and all who have died in your mercy. Welcome them now into the light of your face. Have mercy on us all, we pray, that with the Blessed Virgin Mary, the Mother of God, with Blessed Joseph, her spouse, with the Blessed Apostles, St. Patrick, and all the saints who have pleased you throughout the ages, we may merit to be co-heirs to eternal life, and may praise and glorify you through your Son, Jesus Christ. Through him, with him, in him, O God, Almighty Father, in the unity of the Holy Spirit, all glory and honor is yours forever and ever. Amen.

0: At the Savior's command and formed by divine teaching, we dare to pray. Our Father, who art in heaven, hallowed be thy name. Thy kingdom come, thy will be done, on earth as it is in heaven. Give us this day our daily bread, and forgive us our trespasses, as we forgive those who trespass against us. And lead us not into temptation, but deliver us from evil. Deliver us, Lord, we pray, from every evil. Graciously grant peace in our days, that by the help of your mercy, we may always be free from sin and safe from all distress, as we await the blessed hope and the coming of our Savior, Jesus Christ.
1: For the kingdom, the power, and the glory are yours, now and forever.
0: Lord Jesus Christ, you said to your apostles, I leave you peace, my peace I give you. 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You who live and reign forever and ever.
1: Amen.
0: The peace of the Lord be with you always.
1: And with your spirit.
0: We bring that peace to one another.

0: 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Lord, I am not worthy that you should enter under my roof, but only say the word, and my soul shall be healed.
1: A communion hymn is number 528, Gift of Finest Wheat, number 528.

0: Let us pray. Grant, we pray, O Lord, that having been replenished by such great gifts, we may gain the gift of salvation and never cease to praise you. We ask this through Christ our Lord.
1: Amen.
0: The Lord be with you.
1: And with your spirit.
0: May Almighty God bless you, the Father, the Son, and the Holy Spirit.
1: Amen.
0: The Mass is ended. Go in peace.
1: Thanks be to God.
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3: Throughout our lives, the Church has been there to guide us, help us grow in the faith. At our baptism, we were welcomed into God's family and our Church in the presence of our loved ones. At our first Holy Communion, we received Christ's precious body and blood alongside our parish community. At our confirmation, we were sealed with the Holy Spirit and received His gifts. In holy matrimony, we witnessed husbands and wives join together as one as they became living examples of Catholic unity and love. Through the sacrament of reconciliation, we confess our sins and receive forgiveness and healing through Christ's mercy. In the sacrament of holy orders, we watch men answer God's call to the priesthood and diaconate, ensuring that our parishes are vibrant for generations to come. We too are called to help build the kingdom of God here on Long Island, to ensure that our parishes will be here for our children and their children. Your gifts have helped seminarians in their formation, assisted the various ministries of the diocese to spread the faith to others, inspired the youth and young adults of Long Island as they grow in their faith, helped supported the needy through Catholic Charities. Your gifts to your parish have helped with maintenance and upkeep of the church building,

0: created various ministries and events that nourish the faith of your fellow parishioners, and various other necessities that have kept your parish going for years. Your gifts have always made a difference, but few gifts will ever make such a generational impact as giving through your will. When you give through your will, you help create the special moments that you experienced in your life for future generations. When you remember the church in your will, you are doing your part to spread the faith. You are creating a strong foundation for the future church in your community and across the island. Thank you for your gift. Thank you for the legacy you are leaving behind. Well done, my good and faithful servant.
1: At Boys and Girls Clubs, it's not just about trying new things.
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3: Four.
1: Or making contact.
3: Five, six, seven, eight.
1: It's not about exploring the future. 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About making a connection. It's about proving every kid and teen has what it takes. It's about people in our clubs who bring out the greatness in every kid who enters our doors. It's not just about being on stage. It's about walking across it. Great futures start here, and here, and here.
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0: Hello and welcome to CFN Live on this Tuesday, July 7th. I'm Father Gerard Gentleman.
1: And I'm Jackie Lucas. Here's a look at what's trending now.
0: Pope Leo released his prayer intention for the month of July and invited Catholics to pray for respect for human life. The Holy Father said each person is a sacred gift that reflects your face from the instant of existence to the final breath of their journey on earth. He continued, we ask for the grace to recognize and protect the unique and unrepeatable value of every human being. And Pope Leo has begun his summer vacation in Castel Gandolfo, taking up residence in the Apostolic Palace after leaving Villa Barberini. The annual retreat marks a return to the historic papal summer residence, where the Holy Father is expected to remain until July 27th. Today, the Catholic Church celebrates the feast day of the Blessed Olma family, Joseph and Victoria Olma, and their seven children, including their unborn child, were martyred in 1944 for sheltering Jews during the Nazi occupation of Poland. Their faith, charity, and sacrifice was formally recognized when the entire family was beatified together on September 10th, 2023, marking an historic first in the Church. The inclusion of their unborn child in the beatification is unprecedented, offering a powerful affirmation of the sanctity of every human life. And that's what's trending now. Well, it's great to see you, Jackie. Busy summer, or what's going on?
1: Oh, very busy summer with the kids and everything. Yeah. And a little disappointed, Father Gerard, because Team USA, did you watch last night, Team USA?
0: I watched a little bit of the end of it, yes.
1: Yes, so, yeah, lost to Belgium.
0: Lost to Belgium, and it was, is your big soccer family?
1: No, I mean, I think just everybody gets excited about the World Cup. Mm-hmm. You know, soccer, I like watching other sports and stuff, but I knew in like the first 30 seconds that the USA was gonna lose because Belgium just brought a different energy on the field, and they were very offensive-minded, and I felt like USA kind of was holding back. Well, you want my sports commentation?
0: Yeah, it was good. Jackie is our new sports correspondent.
1: So, and you're doing good?
0: Yeah, we had a couple nice days with family and everything, and so,
1: perfect.
0: Yeah, we're good. Well, coming up next, Jackie will be back with your latest news from the Vatican and around the world, and joining us is the host of the documentary Rush, the American Revolutionary's indispensable doctor, Joseph LeConte, will be with us. More to come right after the break, so stay with us.
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1: 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In world news, thousands of Canadians, including many young people and members of the Knights of Columbus, gathered in Ottawa for the National March for Life. Their witness affirms the dignity of every human life from the unborn.

0: to the elderly and vulnerable, and proclaims that every life is sacred, valued, and worthy of protection.
1: It's great to be here at the National March for Life. Defense of the Unborn is important to us, and it's really important that that is shown to the public.
2: So with the Ontario Knights of Columbus, we represent over 57,000 members and their families in Ontario, standing up for the rights of the unborn, because we're speaking up for those that can't speak up for themselves.
3: The deeper and spiritual aspect of the march is to really recognize the value of human life in all its stages, right from conception to natural death. People have to recognize, people have to notice that this is just not a small issue. That there are a lot of people that have the same values.
4: We need to be the voices for the unborn, for the elderly, for vulnerable people in our society. Not enough people are doing it. So by standing up, by coming to the march, just by being present, we encourage others to see the importance of why we need to fight for life.
5: What's beautiful about having these kind of gatherings where you have thousands of people, including obviously the Knights of Columbus, is the fact that we show that we are more than just a silent majority, that we're actually a vocal majority, and that needs to be seen.
6: It's great to see the young people. And now I noticed this year there are also people from other countries coming here because they fundamentally believe in life as well. So to me, that is very inspiring. That's very encouraging.
7: I think anyone who's considering MAID, which I know has become very widespread in Canada, I think there's a lie underneath that of this fear of being a burden and this fear of being alone. And I just want to say to every person who's even thinking about MAID, you are not a burden, that your life is a gift, and that no one can replace you, and you are worth fighting for.
8: When it comes to issues that really matter to the church, to our society, this is at the heart of Knights of Columbus, is defending and promoting respect for the dignity of life from the moment of conception to natural death. And so I think the Knights are a great blessing to such an event like this.
0: In Vatican News, Pope Leo visited the Italian island of Lampedusa, marking a symbolic pilgrimage to the Gateway to Europe Memorial dedicated to migrants who have died crossing the Mediterranean Sea.
9: For the 4th of July, the United States Independence Day, the first American-born pope went to Lampedusa. The Gateway to the Mediterranean is the busiest and most active route for migrants. Over the past 4 years, it has received some 150,000 people. On this pastoral visit, Pope Leo XIV followed in the footsteps of Pope Francis, who made the island into a symbol of the immigration crisis.
10: Il fatto che abbiate voluto intitolare il molo favoloro a Papa Francesco è segno del legame che il mio predecessore ha stabilito con la vostra comunità e con i fratelli e le sorelle migranti. 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
9: Pope Leo met with the faithful during a tour in the Popemobile before celebrating Mass, and he shared this special moment with one of the youngest children. Leo is an 11-year-old immigrant who lost his mother during the shipwreck on the journey to Lampedusa. They said that he only stopped crying when they gave him a soccer ball. Leo then gave the Pope a soccer ball to pass on to other children so they could also share in his happiness. Pope Leo also passed through the Gateway to Europe, the monument commemorating those who lost their lives during their journey across the Mediterranean. In 2025, according to the Pope, more than 1,000 people lost their lives before reaching land. These are deaths that cannot be ignored.
10: I morti in questo mare sono vittime sia di decisioni prese, sia di decisioni mancate. 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
1: The Pope's presence has offered comfort and hope. For each of them, it has been an embrace of peace that welcomes everyone without distinction, and an outstretched hand that encourages without showing preference.
2: In other Vatican news, the Vatican's excommunication decree following unauthorized episcopal ordinations by the Priestly Society of St. Pius X raises fresh questions about who is affected by the sanctions and whether the SSPX still has a path back to full communion with Rome.
3: The Dicastery for the Doctrine of the Faith published an excommunication decree and an explanation following the episcopal ordinations performed by the Priestly Society of St. Pius X without papal mandate. This begs the question as to who is affected by the measures taken by the Holy See other than the ordaining and ordained bishops.
4: El derecho canónico es preciso.
1: Canon law is precise and does not simply declare that 500,000 people are all excommunicated at once. It can happen. It is said that these matters are resolved on a case-by-case basis, and that it is indeed the case because we are dealing with a very serious situation.
3: The principal novelty found in the explanation of the decree is that it clarifies that not everyone connected with the society is excommunicated. Those who fall under the sanction must meet the following requirements.
1: There are two elements. The first is internal, accepting separation from the Pope, his teaching, and certain teachings of the Second Vatican Council. The second is external, showing that separation by taking part in the Society's activities, especially its liturgical celebrations, which its members regard as the only valid ones.
3: And, in relation to this, as our expert points out, the Church sends a subliminal message.
1: The Holy See has made all of these questions public and is encouraging the faithful to distance themselves from the Priestly Society of St. Pius X. The Holy See is saying that to all, including in an implicit way to the bishops themselves. All sanctions in the Church are for medicinal purposes, including excommunication. Bye, we've had to place you under sanction. Get out of here.
3: The Holy See has, therefore, put in place measures for those who do wish to turn back. For priests, there exists an incorporation process by a bishop, and for the lay, a formal profession of faith and adhesion to the magisterium of the Church. It is important to understand that these measures taken by the Vatican are medicinal, not punitive. That is, they aim to achieve the return of the SSPX back into full communion with the Church.
2: Now back to Father Gerard.
5: Thanks, Jackie. Rush, the American Revolution's indispensable doctor, is Wonder Project's latest documentary examining the life and legacy of one of America's most consequential yet overlooked founding fathers, Benjamin Rush. Let's take a look.
6: A native son of Philadelphia, a signer of the Declaration of Independence, a surgeon in Washington's Continental Army, a player in the Continental Congress, a fervent abolitionist, and a man of faith. It is hard to name a colonial leader who more fully embodied the political and religious ideals of the American Revolution. He will be near the center of the fighting and the suffering, at Princeton, at the Potomac, at Valley Forge. He will watch men die, even as he expends every ounce of strength to stave off the shadow of death from the battlefield. If we're looking for a model of courage, integrity, and high moral purpose that is both realistic and inspiring, we have one.
5: And joining us now is the host of the documentary, New York Times best-selling author, historian, Joseph LeConte. Joseph, thank you so much for being with us today.
7: Well, Father Gerard, thank you so much for having me and for promoting the film. Delightful to be with you.
5: You know, this was really interesting to me to be able to watch this story. I mean, I kind of think that I know American history pretty well, especially the American Revolution. But this figure of Benjamin Rush is certainly someone that is not known so well. So let's just begin with just giving a quick little thumbnail, a sketch of him, and we'll talk a little bit more. So who was Benjamin Rush?
7: He's just an amazing character, I think, Father Gerard, because he embodies I think the best ideals, the democratic and religious ideals of the American

0: revolution. And I think what Rush does throughout his career, he pushes the logic of the language of the Declaration. All men are created equal, endowed by the Creator with certain unalienable rights. He pushes the logic of that. So yes, he's a signer of the Declaration. He's fighting for freedom. He serves in Washington's Continental Army as a surgeon with great courage under fire and at various key battles. He's a pioneer in the field of psychiatry there at the Pennsylvania Hospital in Philadelphia. He's an advocate for women's education. He's a fervent abolitionist, and he's a man of deep Christian faith. You have all these things in the same package. He really is an underappreciated founder.
1: And that's the strange part about this, is because there's so much about him that you just spoke about that we can identify with as values that we hold on to today, particularly yes. The issue of mental health. That's, struck me tremendously when I was watching the film, that, we were yes. talking about it even then. What first sparked your interest in Benjamin Rush?
0: Well, I was fishing around for a good topic to take on as we're approaching America 250, and I first thought about writing a book, and then I just stumbled upon a wonderful biography of Benjamin Rush by, Stephen Fried's wonderful biography, I have to say. And I was hooked just in the first few pages. I was hooked by how Rush kept pushing the logic of the American Revolution, also, though, motivated by his own Christian faith in a profound way. And we don't often hear that part of the story, unfortunately, from many historians of the American Revolution, the combination, a man of reason, a man of science, but also a man of deep religious faith.
1: Hmm. And obviously the pains of war and fighting are magnificent as far as physically and mentally. How key was him in his role as a physician? How key was he in bringing about the success of the Revolutionary War, just simply as a physician?
0: Yeah, that's a great question. I mean, think about it. Rush is involved early on in inoculating various individual soldiers from smallpox. He writes a manual about how to improve the health of the soldiers in the hospitals, how to improve the care of these soldiers in the hospitals. Basic things like keeping your tent clear of trash and bathing on a regular basis, cutting your hair short. All these kinds of reforms are considered somewhat radical in their day, but Washington will adopt many of these reforms. And as I say in the film, we can only really guess how many soldiers live to fight another day thanks to Benjamin Rush.
1: Mm-hmm. So you mentioned earlier, too, about his Christian faith. Talk a little bit about that, about how his faith, shaped his commitment to human dignity, social reform, all of those things.
0: Yeah, I think there are two major dimensions to this, Father Gerard. One is the application of the golden rule, treat others as you want to be treated. That's what we see in Rush's life in major ways. And one of the most important is, of course, his advocacy for abolition, end slavery. He's writing tracts denouncing slavery. And he's sharing meals with African Americans in a very public way. Just one quick example, in 1793, the Free African Society, they're having a banquet there in Philadelphia. About 100 or so white colonial carpenters, they're there. They're at the dinner table. 50 or so blacks are serving them. And then the white colonial leaders get up from the table. The blacks sit at the table, and the white colonial guys are serving the meal mm-hmm. to these African Americans. And Rush is right at the heart of that. Now, that's not happening in too many places in the world. And it's clear from Rush's diary, from his public statements, his Christian faith is the key motivator in that kind of racial reconciliation.
1: You clearly exhibit a lot of passion about this man. Is there anything that you personally take away from this that, just inspires your own life today?
0: Yeah, thank you for that question, Father Gerard. I think the resilience of Rush in the face of great difficulty, his courage under fire. So in the yellow fever epidemic, and also in 1793, he will not leave his post. He'll be taking the sick and dying into his own home. This consistency of courage and resilience in the face of great difficulty and great terror, really, motivated by his faith, motivated by his love of God and love of neighbor. Impressive.
1: Yeah. I want to give you a chance to tell us a little bit more about the Wonder Project and this American

0: 250 thing. So what is this all about?
1: Yeah, part of what they've been doing there is faith-friendly films, films that are maybe not explicitly Christian, but are friendly to the faith in the broadest sense, the Judeo-Christian tradition. So our film now has been, I think it's been the top 10 for the last 3 weeks on the Amazon Prime Wonder Project. So we're delighted about that. It's a one-hour documentary. And in 1 hour, I think we've, without hopefully too much self-promotional flapdoodle here, I think in an hour, we've done a really good job compared to what some other people, historians, are doing in explaining, all right, what was the American Revolution about? What does it look like in practice for the individuals? How did they embody the democratic and religious ideals of the revolution? So I'm just delighted by the opportunity to be there, a part of the Wonder Project, honoring America's 250th.
0: So we can find out, as you just said, more about Rush through Amazon Prime there. What's next for you?
1: Well, I think your audience will be interested in this. I am working right now on a documentary film series called The Gift of the Italians. I'm Italian-American. The Gift of the Italians, a traveler's guide to Western civilization from Cicero to Sophia Loren. And you can see a couple of initial video essay episodes on my YouTube channel over there at Joe LaConte. You'll see those episodes. We're building out that documentary series now as we speak.
0: Well, Joe, thank you so much for being with us. We really appreciate you taking the time, but also helping us to have some enthusiasm during this really important moment of us celebrating our 250th anniversary of the United States. Thank you so much, Joe.
1: Thank you, sir. Great to be with you.
0: Coming up next, Jackie will be back with your latest news from the Vatican and around the world and another episode of Ascension Presents with Father Mike Schmitz. So stay with us.
2: It's important to not wait until something happens. So we have a child who's got autism, and so it was really to plan out and get a trust put forth for him and take care of all of our needs, but that was really at the top of our list.
3: I have a disability, I have autism, and I needed people who I can really trust, and with Rusa Law, they are patient, honest, and they are very much supportive of how they can give us all the tools that they need for me to have a successful life.
4: It's the parents' worst concern about what's going to happen when you're not here anymore, and we have all the confidence in Rusa Law Firm that he's going to be taking care of everything in a trustworthy, capable manner. 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
9: Welcome back to CFN Live in Vatican News. Planetary scientist and former director of the Vatican Observatory, Brother Guy Consamaglio, is widely known as the Pope's astronomer. He's written extensively on the relationship between faith and science. And here he joins Robert Duncan of Vatican Access to discuss what the Catholic Church really thinks about the possibility of extraterrestrial life.
10: So can you tell the audience why you met the Pope and what he said?
11: Well, this is why I'm in town in Rome today. I'm part of an outfit called the Vatican Observatory. I'm a scientist there. I used to be the director. We've got a telescope in Arizona, and to support the work of that telescope in Arizona, we formed a foundation

0: which supports us fundraising, supports us in also encouraging the work that we're doing. Why is there a Vatican Observatory Foundation? Why is there a Vatican Observatory? To show the world that the church supports science. So we're having a meeting of the board this week. Among our board members is Sister Raffaella Petrini, the president of the Governatorato, basically the mayor of Vatican City, if you want to put it that way, or the president of the Vatican City State. And she arranged for us to get to meet Pope Leo. And the Pope addressed us, remembering that it was his predecessor, Leo XIII, who founded the observatory in 1891 to show the world that the church supports science, to encourage us to do that because church and science today are facing a common enemy of people who are despairing of ever knowing the truth and thinking, well, since we never know if anything's true or if anything is true, why even worry about it? And I'll just live my life without worrying about consequences because consequences are only truth and there is no truth. There's only truthiness, the way that, you know, Stephen Colbert would have put it. And Leo is saying to us, thank God for the observatory. You are showing the world that even though we never expect to know the truth perfectly or completely, we do expect to know more. This actually goes back to something that John Paul II wrote in his Faith and Reason encyclical, which goes, faith and reason are the wings that lead us to the truth. And it sounds very pretty until you realize the significance of that image. First of all, that faith and reason are equals, because if one wing is stronger than the other, the bird falls over. In that neither faith nor reason are the goals. The goal of my life is not to be a Catholic. The goal of evangelization is not to make everybody Catholics. The goal of my life as a scientist is not to be the best scientist I can be, because science is the end in itself, much less to make everybody else scientists. The goal is truth. If I'm doing really clever science, but it doesn't lead to the truth, it's not good science.
1: Who are we? What do we learn about ourselves when we look into space?
0: When we look into space, we realize that that cosmos also fits inside our head. We are the universe reflecting on itself, being able to look and be afraid or look and be amazed. We are the self-awareness of the universe. We are the locus of love or fear or hatred or amazement, these things which are real even though you can't quantify them. And by we, I mean any entity in any place, in any time that had that intellect and free will that we call the image and likeness of God. The breath of God that allows itself to be in this universe. And not only that, is crystallized in the reality of Jesus Christ, incarnate in this universe. The ultimate expression of God's love and care for the creation. The fact that love and care itself can exist and does exist. And by the incarnation, the universe has been made, redeemed, cleansed. But St. Athanasius has this marvelous phrase on the incarnation. The universe by the incarnation is cleansed and quickened. By quickened, it's made pregnant in its essence. There is now a possibility for more. And that's why, in spite of all the horrible things we're doing to planet Earth and all the reasons to despair, I don't despair.
2: Now back to Father Gerard.
3: Thanks, Jackie. Today, Father Mike Schmitz is back and he explores the question, are men and women really that different? And if so, what do those differences reveal about the way we relate to one another?
2: Multiple groups have done an experiment like this. They would take some men and women, and they would watch these other group of people playing cards or playing a game. And if someone was playing the game fairly, and they were unfairly shocked, like some kind of like mild shock that was, again, unfair, they were playing the game just fine,

And those people were shocked. It turned out, it seemed like, that largely the men had a positive response to this. They were like, good, this person was doing something unfair. They were cheating. And so they're breaking the rule. This is the consequence. Whereas women had negative responses to that as well. So again, when it was unfair, clearly unfair, both men and women experienced this negative emotion in response to the shock. When it was fairly administered though, the men had a sense of positive response to it and the women had a negative response to this. Now, people have extrapolated this and said things like, again, it's a broad strokes. It's really broad strokes. It's not one of those things like, here's a single one test. This is what all women do, all men do. Not that the case. That's not the case. What some people have said is that men were more kind of rule-oriented and where women were more people-oriented. So if men would see, okay, these are the rules that were broken, great. Here's the consequence. Whereas women would still have that negative emotion because even if the rules were broken, they would identify more with the individual, the person, and say, well, there's someone who's suffering, even if it's justly someone suffering. And so maybe the old stereotype, or maybe it's cliche, or maybe it's actually true, that men are largely oriented more towards things and women are largely oriented more towards people. Anyways, the point of this is this. I heard people who are looking at this, these kind of experiments, and saying, well, here's how men react to this, and here's how women react to this, and then using that experiment to pit men and women against each other. That's that sense of saying, well, see, this is the reason why men need to be not in these kind of roles, because look at how quick they are to be cruel. Look at how quickly they are to jump to this, mildly painful, but still painful consequence of breaking the rules. Now, on the other hand, people say, women, oh my gosh, even when someone is doing something wrong, they're not going to be willing to enforce the consequence of this. And so that sense of saying, this is so fascinating to say, just because when men and women are different, they're being pitted against each other. Now, whenever something like this happens, I think one of the first questions we have to ask is, A, is it true? That's the first thing, right? Because again, as I said, it's not like there's one singular experiment that's demonstrated this. Also, It's not 100% consistently true. Also, the extrapolation in the sense of, what's the interpretation of this data? Are we coming to the accurate conclusions about the differences that between men and women? But beyond that, we get to ask the question, what does this tell us and what does this not tell us? I think there's something about some people who are very, very quick to grab on to, here's a tendency in men's behavior that would say, oh, that disqualifies them. Or here's a tendency in women's behavior that, oh, that disqualifies them. And whenever I see that, I always wonder, who is it that wants to reduce either a man's role in culture or a woman's role in culture? Because you could see that and say, again, they're disqualified. You need to be able to administer consequences. Now, I would say on the side, my mom, she did not shy away from consequences, even painful consequences when it came to breaking the rules. All this with a grain of salt. The main point I want to just try to call into question is, when people present information like this to us, or when they're trying to make a point, what are they trying to accomplish? If they're simply trying to accomplish the battle of the sexes, if they're simply trying to accomplish taking a side, if they're simply trying to accomplish getting angry at each other, the question I have to ask is why? What do they gain? This is one of the questions we get to ask, because there's a lot of organizations, a lot of individuals who seem to just want us to be angry at each other. And I want to know why. What do they gain by us being mad at each other? What do they gain by us looking at the results of certain experiments and coming to the conclusion that some people can't be trusted? Men can't be trusted to administer justice because they'll be too vicious. Women can't be trusted to administer justice because they're going to be too gentle. What if it's this? What if the results of these experiments reveal something more helpful and more true? What if these experiments reveal that we need each other? Rather than saying, well, men can't be in this role or women can't be in this role, what if it means that actually we need both men and women to be in these roles? What if it means that, no, there needs to be men here are willing to do make these hard decisions, but they also need to be tempered by women who are bringing into mind and calling to mind

0: we need to be human as well. That even in the administration of justice, we can't forget our humanity. Likewise, that even when dealing with humans, there are consequences to behavior. Maybe then rather that than an experiment like this disqualifying either group, maybe what it does is highlights the fact that we need each other. And I wonder if it's not just for men and women, maybe it's for people who would be more conservative on one hand and others who'd be more progressive on another. Maybe we need each other. Maybe we need to listen to each other. Maybe rather than discounting what the other person has to say, what we need to do is try to find common ground and really, really, really engage in conversation that unpacks where we disagree. So we don't just dismiss someone, but we engage and come to a place of deeper truth. This feels like a sermon of some sorts, and I apologize for that, but it seems to me that there's a lot of not listening to each other, or if we're even trying, it's like talking past each other. I don't think that any of these experiments reveal that we don't need anyone. I think if they reveal anything, it's that we need everyone to actively participate, to have free speech, to listen to good arguments and to identify bad ones, to seek for the truth and the good and the beautiful together.
1: 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More to come after the break, so stay with us.
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7: My name is Suleiman Safi, and I heard about the YMP first through my friends. They were actually in the program, and one of my friends was actually working in there. So I was basically in South Carolina the first year I got here. It was 2022, and I was there for like a year. I tried to go to college, It was

0: really hard. It was really hard there because, you know, I was alone there. I didn't know anybody. So I talked to them and they were like, there is this program. It is called YMP and they help, you know, young people go to college and, you know, learn skills. And that's, I was like, okay. I decided to move to Texas. And I would say like the whole reason I moved here, it was because of the college and this program. So I joined the program and yeah, helped me go to college. Here in, I would say like in this country, especially United States, you need someone to guide you when you are new here. Because like here, apparently like there's a lot of opportunities, a lot of ways and paths to take. And if you don't find and take the right way, I guess you will, you know, be lost somewhere. So yeah, helped me a lot. Helped me show the actual way, how to actually support myself, how to be successful in studies. Took me to college, you know, and got me into classes. Okay, so personally, it helped me actually like make me confident with like more people, because like apparently that was my first time to join like a big program and meet with a lot of people. They took me to college, meet with advisors, students, and the whole stuff. You know, that was like first professional part of like my stay here in the United States. So teach me how to be like confident, how to work with team, you know, professionally. And personally, yeah, like support myself, teach me a lot of ways, you know, to be successful in school. I am transferred to UTSA right now. I have graduated college, San Antonio College, and I'm working on my degree, the bachelor degree. I'm majoring accounting. So that's the whole point right now. The whole goal is that, and you know, I think the only thing that I'm focusing on it right now. So we all need, and especially immigrants, we all need someone to guide us. And I think this is the right place to join. And I think this is the right group, you know, to be joining. So I would definitely recommend them, the YMP program. And I hope for like more programs like this to help us financially, you know, like mentally in our schools, in our life. And, you know, because like being an immigrant as I am, it's really hard at the beginning when you don't know what to do. You know, like you are from a third world country. You know, the whole thing, the environment, the people, the culture, the language, everything is different. And it's difficult, believe me, like it is really difficult. When I first got here, I couldn't speak English. And right now I'm in 3-4 years, I'm fluent. You know, I can speak really good English. I chased almost my goals, and it's all because of the programs. And it's all because of like the people that helped me. I appreciate that. And I would wish and hope for more programs like this.
1: Very nice. Now back to Father Gerard.
2: Thanks, Jackie. This year marks the second annual Napa Institute Arts Festival, which promises to be a vibrant celebration of faith and creativity. And this two-day event will bring together local and global talent in music, art, film, and more from July 20th to the 21st. 2026. And joining us now from New York City is this year's MC, acclaimed actress, writer, and producer, Siobhan Fallon Hogan. Siobhan, thank you so much for joining us today.
3: Oh, Father, thank you for having me. I'm really appreciated and I'm honored to be on your show.
2: So why don't you go ahead and just start by telling us a little bit about what the Napa Institute Arts Festival is all about.
3: Well, it's amazing. I mean, the Napa Institute, you know, started by Tim Bush, originally was a four-day seminar and people would go out from all different businesses and meet and, you know, people of Catholic faith and just sort of like, it's like a retreat and also like a think tank at the same time. And there would be breakouts and talks and delicious dinners and everything. It's fantastic. It's like college for Catholics. I love it. So I went 2 years ago and then they started the arts festival last year. So they added 2 days on to this four-day retreat at this beautiful hotel that Tim Bush has in Napa called the Meritage. And so they started this arts festival last year to kind of bring together people in the arts to to meet one another and

0: sort of exchange ideas and find out what everybody's doing. And it's unbelievable. I wrote a play called Mother's Farewell, and they brought the whole cast out last year. It was Patty Heaton from Everybody Loves Raymond, Margaret Colman, who just finished a Broadway show. She's been in several movies, Walker White, a fabulous cast. My daughter Sinead is in it. And we did the play out there. We did a reading. And as a result of it, now Family Theater is going to be making it into a movie that's a great Catholic production company. And it's going to be done in Chicago at the Athenaeum as a play version. In addition, this is all from the Arts Festival. I met a great company called Coronation Media, and they just did a movie, shot a movie in Guatemala in November about Father Stanley Rauther, and that's called The Shepherd. It's incredible. It'll be out next year. But the point is, it's a place, the Arts Festival in particular, where all movie makers, animators, writers can go to meet one another. And this year, they're doing something really unbelievable, which is for the young people, I think it's ages 18 to 35, they have a contest where they each had 2 minutes, the people applying for this contest, to pitch an idea for a short film that would be Catholic themed. And so this arts festival, there'll be judges, Jonathan Rumi from The Chosen, Michael Esklander from King David, David Henry, the producer of Sound of Freedom will be there. And all sorts of amazing judges will be coming for 2 days. There's these young people will be pitching their ideas, and there'll be breakout seminars on, you know, how to get started in the business, what it's like being a Catholic in the business, and it's fantastic. Yeah.
1: You're clearly excited by this event, and it'd be probably hard to ask you what excites you the most about all of this. So let me just ask you, what will your role be as the MC in bringing this all together?
0: Well, Father, I basically say I'm like the dog and pony show. I they send me the schedule, and they're like, Siobhan, this is what's going to happen. This is going to be on this panel. This is where the contestants are going to be. So just to kind of keep it moving and keep it, you know, fun and get to know one another. But honestly, like the first year I went with my sister Megan, and when we came, we'd flown from Syracuse, New York. So, you know, nothing's ever direct from Syracuse.
1: No.
0: So we were kind of looked a little downtrodden. And I got there and I said, oh, my gosh, you feel like you're just with your people that you feel so comfortable with. And I said, Megan, we're going to rock this place. And so now it's like my third year going. So I said, it's like my junior year in college. So I like, you kind of know everybody and you're, you know, it you feel very familiar, but it's very holy too. I mean, they have beautiful masses. There's a beautiful church there. Floriani, the group that does Gregorian chants, they'll be there. It's a very spiritual experience. It's a huge mix of a Catholic retreat and a time for people to meet other people that are in their business, or maybe people in another business that might be able to fund what you know, the arts. So it's really incredible. Mm.
1: So, you know,
0: and this year I'm bringing my husband and my sister and my son, who's an actor and a producer, and my daughter, who's in acting school. So now we're like the Von Trapp family, you know, or the Beverly Hillbillies, depending on what you think of it.
1: Maybe a combination of both, right? So I see a sense, though, too, and this is a wonderful celebratory event, you know, all these connections you're making. What about the evangelization aspect of all this? Do you think that that's something that's effectively coming from this?
0: See, that is the most important part. The evangelization is amazing because so there's so many storytellers that are Catholics that, you know, maybe have a short film or a play. Like my play is called Mother's Farewell, and it's about my crazy Irish Catholic family, but it's about how we, on my mother's last day before she passed, just before 97, and how our Catholic faith, you know, we're saying rosaries, we're fighting, we're drinking wine, but basically it's the faith that binds all the family together. The Shepherd, about Father Stanley Rauther, all is beautiful, you know, about his life as a martyr in Guatemala and spreading the faith. So many people have these beautiful stories to share. Last year they played a movie that Eric Roth did about the Eucharist, you know, Broken Mary, the people from Family Media. So all these people have these beautiful Catholic stories, whether it's a documentary or a film about a saint or a mind is, you know, sort of based in truth, but a bit of fiction thrown in.

0: all these stories meant to spread the word and evangelize the Catholics and non-Catholics.
1: Mm. And that's really, you know, an essential bedrock part of the church's history is that is the arts being used to evangelize. And what a great thing to see it happening, you know, today in this kind of format. For someone who's never attended the Napa Institute Arts Festival, what do you think they'll experience that they wouldn't find in any other type of film festival or entertainment event that they might be attending this summer?
0: I think it's fantastic. The people, like I said, it's basically like going to a Catholic college, meeting all, you know, fellow Catholics or new Catholics or and some non-Catholics and exchanging ideas, but in a place that there's mass available early in the morning, midday, there's a Eucharistic procession. So you're surrounded, I feel like the Holy Spirit's really at work. You know, you're meeting people, exchanging ideas, and I just love it. I think people, you know, I go out of my way, and I know people there really go out of their way to make the newcomers feel comfortable. And, you know, almost like you would with a freshman coming into a Catholic school. You want to make sure they feel comfortable, like lead the way. And by the way, you're surrounded by, you know, it's just like paradise, mm-hmm. wineries and
1: right.
0: It's fantastic.
1: Well,
0: I was going to tell you, like, several priests and nuns. Like, I met Sister Mary Gabriel, Sister of Life there, and then she was on my podcast. Oh, that's another thing. EWTN is a big presence there, and I met all the great people from EWTN, then gave me a podcast, Catholics and Cappuccinos, because you know I like to talk, Father.
1: I can tell. Thank you for talking with us today.
0: Absolutely.
1: Here at the Catholic Faith Network. The website for the festival and for everything is the Napa-Institute.org. Thank you so much, Siobhan, for being with us today.
0: Absolutely, Father, and God bless you. And thank you. I'm honored to be talking to you and all of your audience today.
1: And we'll have more CFN Live after the break.
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1: Well, that's it for today's show. You know, we were talking off air a little bit about your busy summer, and we just talked about the Napa Institute, and all these things are great. But I hope you and others really get a chance to enjoy some downtime, some family time, spend some time with other people.
3: 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Eventually things will calm down and can enjoy, you know, and we wish the same for you as well.
1: Thanks.
3: Because rest is good.
1: It is very good and very important. Well, that's it. As I said, I'm Father Gerard Gentleman. Thank you for watching.
3: And I'm Jackie Lucas. We hope you'll join us again tomorrow right after.

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6: 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At our first Holy Communion, we received Christ's precious body and blood alongside our parish community. At our confirmation, we were sealed with the Holy Spirit and received His gifts. In holy matrimony, we witnessed husbands and wives join together as one as they became living examples of Catholic unity and love. Through the sacrament of reconciliation, we confess our sins and receive forgiveness and healing through Christ's mercy. In the sacrament of holy orders, we watch men answer God's call to the priesthood and diaconate, ensuring that our parishes are vibrant for generations to come. We too are called to help build the kingdom of God here on Long Island, to ensure that our parishes will be here for our children and their children. Your gifts have helped seminarians in their formation, assisted the various ministries of the diocese to spread the faith to others, inspired the youth and young adults of Long Island as they grow in their faith, helped supported the needy through Catholic Charities. 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Your gifts have always made a difference, but few gifts will ever make such a generational impact as giving through your will. When you give through your will, you help create the special moments that you experienced in your life for future generations. When you remember the church in your will, you are doing your part to spread the faith. You are creating a strong foundation for the future church in your community and across the island. Thank you for your gift. Thank you for the legacy you are leaving behind. 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

0: 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I'm Colleen McVeigh. 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I'm so happy you're here.
1: Thank you for having me.
0: And it's an extremely exciting time. You are the person to talk to. Something very new at Catholic Health. Let's talk about the new in-house ambulance service.
1: Yeah, so I am so blessed and so fortunate that on St. Patrick's Day, we went live with our own